0: Down. First down 10 for the Hoos. Three receivers, including Courtney, to the right. Out of the backfield, Middlebrook. He stands widespread left up for Beulah. The snap is back. Orange sent five, but one of them tripped. For Beulah on the run, comes to the near side, 35, and then out of bounds ahead of the 40 at the 41-yard line. For Beulah's got a lot of tricks to continue running room. He may have been across the line of scrimmage, and he faked as if he was going to pass, which was a very thinly veiled fake. It was clear that he was going to run, but he may have just put a little bit of hesitation into the pursuit.
1: And this is where Syracuse really has to be on top, especially in that pass rush game when you've got Keyshawn Johnson coming off of the edge and Adelaya as well. They've got to make sure that they don't lose their rush lanes or else Prabula is going to get loose.
0: Second down, four. Prabula in a pistol formation takes the snap, turns, hands it off Middlebrook at the 40. And then the 29 at the 41-yard line. Stop there. Wasn't Middlebrook, but instead Noah Vaughn, fourth year, getting his first carry of the game. Third and medium again. Third and how long is going to be a big story for both teams in this game. If it's third and three or less, they may go for it twice, and you like their chances to eventually convert. If it's third and three or more, the defense should be getting off the field. Right now, third and four from the 41. Preview that takes. The handoff is away from the rush. The Orange did a nice job getting people in there. Ball pops free and is blown dead. It was Nisi Agabor who got in there to blow it up. And on that third down stop, the Orange do indeed get off the field as Virginia will be the first team to punt.
1: And Syracuse, defensively, they line up in an odd front, and they're bringing more linebackers into the game, and the deceptive nature of movement really thwarts the offensive line.
0: Demetrius Samuel back to receive this punt from Daniel Sparks. Samuel back at his own 17. Snap is back. Three-man protection. Kick is away. It's a good one. It hits at the 20. Samuel lets it go. It rolls to the 10. He's in trouble now. Has the ball at the 5-yard line. Had to field it eventually. Yeah. And Virginia has it well defended. Long snapper Wyatt Rubinoff, among others, down ahead of the play. And the cavalry indeed came to bury Samuel, who sort of reluctantly picked the ball up and got just to the 9-yard line. So not a great deal there on the last play of the opening 15 minutes. It moved quickly, just three possessions total. When we come back, Dave Pulaski will be along. One of the benefits of playing a primetime game is hearing the scores, all the finals from other action around the ACC. A bunch of really compelling games. We'll hear about it when we return. It's 7-7 through 15 minutes here in Charlottesville. This is the Syracuse Sports Network from Lear.
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8: Syracuse and Virginia tied up at 7 in Charlottesville after one quarter of play. Dave Pulaski inside the Learfield Network studios. Time now to get you up to date on the ACC and the top 25 scoreboard for this Saturday. Earlier today in Atlantic Coast Conference action, Stanford falls at number 3 Notre Dame, 58-7. The Cardinal have now dropped 14 in a row away from Palo Alto going back over the last couple of years. Meanwhile, Georgia Tech rallies for a 28-25 victory over Duke. That despite two rushing touchdowns from Nate Shepard. Cal is able to outlast Virginia Tech 25-20. The Hokies got inside the Golden Bear 10-yard line with under 10 seconds left, but unable to get into the end zone as Cal is able to level their record at 3-3. North Carolina gets their first ranked win under Bill Belichick as they top number 25 Pitt 21-17. Wake Forest dominates NC State 38-14. The Demon Deacons are 5-1 on the season. In the top 25 right now, number 2 Georgia, number 6 Alabama playing in the rain and wind in Tuscaloosa. They are scoreless midway through the first quarter. Number 19 USC and Penn State tied up at 7 late in the first quarter there. And the Red River Showdown, number 1 Texas falls to Oklahoma. The Sooners kick a last second field goal, 27-24. Sooners get their first ever win over a number 1 Texas team. They had been 0-4-1 all time against the Longhorns in that long standing rivalry, but Oklahoma comes away with the victory over Texas at the Cotton Bowl. Now back to Matt Park and Adam Terry at Scott Stadium, guys.
0: Okay, very good, Dave. Thank you. We'll hear from Dave at halftime. And just as we come back to Scott Stadium in our Nye Auto broadcast booth, a big roar for an all-time great here at UVA, part of that 1990 Virginia team with head coach George Welsh. Herman Moore, one of the all-time great receivers here or anywhere else in the ACC, recognized for his selection to the College Football Hall of Fame. Holding up the game only slightly here because he's being recognized on the goal line, and only because we're going from quarter to quarter, the Orange were backed up to the 9-yard line, and instead of playing at the other end of the field, they bring it down here to the close end where Herman Moore is getting his just recognition by the crowd here in Charlottesville. He could go get it. And now the Orange will get over the ball here for first down. Official Justin Elliott kind of met the Syracuse team coming on the field and said, hey, we'll have a little common sense here. We'll hold up while they finish this on-field recognition. First down and 10 for the Orange and Malachi Nelson at their own 9-yard line after a Virginia punt. First down handoff goes to Tylee Kill. He's popped in the hole, but after a gain of 5, maybe 6-yard line, as he picks up the 15 up to the 16-yard line.
1: Oh, for Syracuse, this is what you want to see. Offensive line coming and starting to knock that line of scrimmage back, able to get Tylee Kill free.
0: Second down 3 after the 7-yard pickup, and again, Hill gets the call on second down, has to fight on second effort to get near the line to gain, but not quite. He is twisted to the turf at the 18-yard line. And late out of the pile, Cam Robinson, the highly regarded Virginia linebacker, preseason all-conference, in on the hit there. Robinson has 17 career tackles for loss. Third down and a yard at the 18. Two receivers into the boundary, one to the field. Nelson brings Myers in motion toward the formation, takes the snap, give again straight ahead, this time Juwan Johnson, and he's got the first down just behind the center and up to the 20-yard line. Gain of just 2, and man, late out of that pile, maybe slow to get up, is offensive lineman Trabian Mack, the Orange's standout at left tackle. And while they tend to him, both teams huddle, and television steps aside, so we will as well. Just a little more than a minute into the second quarter. 13:51 still to play in the opening half. It's the Orange 7, Virginia 7 on the Syracuse Sports Network from Learfield.
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0: So far, so good as far as the injury is concerned on Travion Mack. He not only popped up, but skipped his way off the field like a jolly merry elf at some 6'6", 320 pounds. Expect that he will not miss much time at all. Has to miss one snap with the game being stopped for the injury. Gave everybody else a chance to stay loose, so the Orange are covered either way, facing a third down. Actually got the first down there off that last play, but they are practicing for all eventualities. Both long snappers out staying loose during the break. Malachi Nelson, who hasn't thrown that much of yet, staying loose in the bullpen during that timeout. Nelson 4-5 passing for 54 yards. So far, his counterpart, Bull Tribula, 3-3, 27 yards. 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Games tied at 7, 13:51 on the second quarter clock.
1: And after our first play of the game where Malachi Nelson was in the pocket, he's been rolling that outside. So they've been moving the launch point for him throughout the course of the first quarter.
0: Naquil Beatrand in at left tackle for at least this play. Nelson takes the snap, play fake, drops the throw, sets the 10 steps up in the pocket, and heaves down the middle. It's for Umari Hatcher, underthrown, but still caught at the 30, and he tumbles ahead to the 29-yard line, first down. Well, just last week there was air underneath it. Hatcher went further under the Odom tosses to catch those three touchdowns, two deep ones. This is a big connection to the 29. It's a 51-yard hookup altogether on the Nelson throw and the Hatcher catch. Now they go tempo. The line isn't set yet. The chains aren't set. Johnson the back on first down at the Virginia 29. Hatcher with his longest reception of the year. In fact, it's the team's longest. Here's the snap and a give to the right side, Johnson. He's hit again by Virginia linebacker in the middle of the attack to the 25 and then to the 24-yard line. UVA's Landon Danley brought him down, fourth-year player from the Columbia, South Carolina area.
1: Well, you've heard Fran Brown and Sean Ryan talk about the arm strength of Malachi Nelson. Clean pocket, play action, able to get that ball deep. And that's all predicated if your offensive line is being able to run the football. It draws those linebackers up.
0: Pistol formation, Clement in motion. Nelson gives to Johnson, who spins out of the first tackle but doesn't gain any ground. He was stopped by Matthew Fobbs White, who is their leader in tackles for loss and sacks. Trey Mack back in for this next play, and Beatrand runs off. 3 minutes. Game tied at 7. Remember, the Orange are shaky in the kicking game, so this may be four down territory right now. Two receivers each way. Nelson with Johnson in his back left hip. Stops the cadence and checks the sideline. Johnson now turns to the right side boundary area, and Nelson with the play clock at 5 takes the snap. Fakes, the rush is coming. He throws over the middle. It is caught. Coming in from the right side by Dante Bacchier for the first down at the UVA 16. He's brought down right there. That throw reminded me of Yankee second baseman Robinson Cano. It had just enough on it to get there. It wasn't zipped in there at all.
1: Well, and Nelson's looking down the blitz. You've got the slot coming off of the edge right there. It's plus one. He steps up into the pocket, delivers a strike to Bacchier.
0: And on first down at the 16, escaping the run to the right side is Tylee Kill. He puts out a stiff arm and is brought down as he tried to string out the play. UVA's Ethan Minter on the tackle. And this one at the 13-yard line picks up 3 for Hill. The Orange are trying to keep fresh folks in the game, use each back for the right purpose. We've seen Miller, Johnson, and Hill
1: And Matt, this is Justice Ross Simmons area. He's ISO'd up top on the numbers to the Syracuse bench.
0: Farthest out to the right, Hatcher's in the slot to the right. Bautier motions left. Snap, Nelson to throw, lobs it in the air, going to the right side in the end zone. It is caught by Hatcher for another touchdown, Orange.

0: set back by injuries throughout his career. He comes back to his home state, the Commonwealth of Virginia, and the Woodbridge native of Freedom High School has got a touchdown early. The ACC's wide receiver of the week, picking up where he left off after 152 yards of catches and three touchdowns last week in Connecticut. We'll step aside at 10:26 to play in the second. It's the Orange 14, UVA 7. This is the Syracuse Sports Network from Lear.
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4: AccuWeather says tonight will be partly cloudy, a low of 42. Get the complete forecast at the top and the bottom of the hour after the game on WGY.
5: Now we're able to get a couple quarterbacks, and Malachi Nelson right now coming in and showing what he's capable of doing. 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
0: 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Syracuse with two long scoring drives. That last one, 4:34, went 9 plays and 91 yards. Virginia went right down the field with ease and scored on its first possession. Kickoff return gets right to the 20, and then a big hit laid on. Jeremiah Sackey on the hit by the Cuse, getting a little more run at the linebacker spot, and has been a special teams ace as well. So the return just shy of the 21-yard line for Virginia. See if they're able to answer with quarterback Bo Prevula.
5: And Matt, when you watch UVA come out onto the field, they're prepped and ready. The Syracuse defense is coming on late, a little discombobulated.
0: You want to be combobulated if you can help it at all. There's a handoff faked by Prevula, pulled it out of the belly of his back, fights his way right to the hash mark up to the 24-yard line, gaining 3. Second down, and the line to gain the 31. Call it 2nd and 7 for UVA. David Omopariola stand up right at the line of scrimmage. Jamie Tremble out there too. 3 down linemen at the moment. Man in motion to the near side right. Snap and little pop pass underneath. Turning the corner, but not for long, as the Orange are able to sniff that out. B.J. Long among those leading the tackling charge for the Cuse, and a TFL back to the 21-yard line, dropping 3.
5: And Virginia trying to hold

0: this defense accountable. Syracuse allocating a lot of personnel at the line of scrimmage. They had about six guys on the line of scrimmage able to stop the run, and they try to hit him with a reverse in order to keep him honest.
1: Solomon Beebe on that carry. Two receivers each way. Perbula takes the snap. Pressure up the middle from Kerr. Keyshawn Johnson's there too, and they've got him all the way back at the six-yard line. Kerr sort of set the edge. Johnson filled in, tracked down Perbula, brought him down with a sack to force a punt.
0: And that's the struggle of the UVA line is you get five guys on the line of scrimmage, you cover them up, you bring plus one, and fantastic job by Kerr finding the opening and then wrapping up Perbula in order for Keyshawn Johnson to come and finish it up.
1: Now the punt by Daniel Sparks of UVA. Demetrius Samuel stands north of his own 45. Low snap back near the ground in the end zone. Orange almost got there. Kick is away. Samuel's got it at the 46. Up the numbers to the 50. Bust the first tackle and cross into UVA territory to the 46-yard line. Excellent drive start for the Orange on this next possession. That Orange sack reminds us again that Wegmans is teaming up with the United Way of Central New York. For every Orange defensive snack, you can order pizza, subs, and more game day favorites on the Wegmans Meals to Go app for pickup or delivery. Wegmans is a proud sponsor of Syracuse Athletics. Timeout on the field at 8:07 of the second quarter. It's the Cuse 14, UVA 7. 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

0: Great to have you back with us with Pauly Sebelia, Adam Terry here in the booth. I'm Matt Park. Great to have you with us. Tim Leonard doing a great job for us down on the sideline, keeping an eye on various personnel changes in and out. Reporting that Antoine Delorier, who still hasn't played on the Syracuse defense, is at least moving around. He's sprinting, trying to stay loose. Keep an eye on that when the Orange are on D again. They come back out with a 14-7 lead. Ahmad Miller, the back to start this series in plus territory at the Virginia 46 after the sack and then the punt. Trey Mack missed a couple of plays for a very minor injury. He's back in at left tackle. And the Orange have Skylar Harvey on the right side of that offensive line as well. First down 10, Malachi Nelson takes the snap, gives to Miller, who had a chance for a big one maybe off the right side, gets to the 41 and is tripped up there, falls forward, picking up five on first down. So key, how do these teams do on first down to see what options they have later in each series? Nelson moves around a lot, communicating to his tackles, repositioning Miller into the pistols. They work off the right hash at the plus 41. Second down, knee-high snap, throw to the near side for Hatcher, bottled up immediately. Penalty marker comes in from the defensive secondary, and no gain on the play. Let's go to Tim Leonard for his thought on the penalty flags. Tim?
1: I understand that I opened my mouth. This was off air. I acknowledge after the first two drives, there were no pre-snap penalties. It was very clean offense. Let's see what the call is here before you throw me under the bus, all right?
0: It's got to be. I don't think on defense when that's
2: holding.
0: It's holding. Yeah.
2: Defense, yes! Number 55.
1: He's still alive.
2: 10-yard penalty, automatic first down.
0: All right, that's on Anthony Britton,
3: yeah,
0: fourth-year lineman from Norfolk. Defensive holding sets the Orange up.
3: And there's no excommunicado, yep, for Tim. So
0: not just yet.
3: He gets back on the plane for now.
0: So advance the Orange 10 to the 31-yard line. First down on that penalty. And now Nelson again with Miller, is wearing a Guardian cap. Miller bounces to the outside at the 30, runs over a man and fights his way to the 29-yard line. Jacoby Henderson, the leading tackler for UVA, took the brunt of that. Clock running at 7 minutes remaining in the second. Orange up 14-7. 2-yard pickup to the 29. Nelson, 7 of 8 passing for 129 yards. The long connection was to Umari Hatcher. Nelson takes, turns and gives to Miller again, and he's chopped down to the line of scrimmage. Ball came out, and Virginia may have it here at the 26-yard line.
2: The ruling on the field is the ball carrier was down.
0: There's a blessing.
2: Third down.
0: Brandon Hillman looked like he came out of the pile with the ball. Orange will be very fortunate here if Miller is judged to be down. Crowd is reacting to what it sees on the large video board to our left, but looks like he did have his knee down, so the Orange survived that, and of course they are ready to snap it post-haste. Third down, and timeout taken by Fran Brown, so maybe they weren't ready.
2: Timeout.
0: Team was over the ball.
2: Syracuse, their first. 30 seconds.
0: Timeout comes at 6:01. Of the opening, or second quarter rather, with the Orange leading 14-7. That's for Adam to get the Kesha on his playlist.
3: Yeah, hands down.
0: And work that in. It gives us time to tell you about Visions Federal Credit Union. They're working with the Whitman School on campus, teaming to create the Syracuse Athlete Financial Empowerment Program, benefiting more than 550 Syracuse student-athletes and other students on campus that are interested. Together, the program will provide student-athletes with the resources, support, and opportunities they need to succeed at the highest level. Orange are home next Saturday night, taking on Louisville at 7:30. Then back on the road to Carolina. Basketball getting started this week. The women take on UConn at Mohegan Sun Monday night, 6:30, and the men 7 o'clock on Tuesday night against the Huskies at the casino.
3: Yeah, for Syracuse right now, five wide, Juwan Johnson at the top of the numbers in front of the UVA bench. He might motion back in.
0: Empty set. We'll see if he does. Hatcher and Bache also on the left. Nelson draws the snap. Four-man rush. Throw to the right side to the end zone near the pylon. Leaping attempt and no good. Along the right side. A lot of contact there. That was Justice Ross Simmons, who I thought maybe got clotheslined at the right side pylon. And a little slower to get up. Oh. Incomplete pass. And now on fourth down and eight at the 29, we're going to see a field goal attempt. So everybody cross your fingers here. I believe that Syracuse is the only team in the country that has both a true freshman place kicker and a true freshman punter, making him the holder as well.
3: He might have to
0: just
3: burn
0: inside
3: another.
0: The right hash mark. Called a 47-yard try. The kick is on its way by Barker. Has the distance, and it misses left. So Shea Barker, just a 2 of 5. As a true freshman place kicker. And I was about to say you can question the decision to kick the field goal, but it wasn't a distance thing.
3: The issue is they're coming onto the field with 14 seconds left on the play clock. He's got a rough job of trying to line it up, get his steps in. You've got to have him out with a lot of, especially with a young kicker, a lot of time left on the play clock. Let him go through his steps. Take a deep breath. This one was a little bit rushed when it didn't have to be.
0: Time out on the field. 5:51 to go, second quarter. The Orange maintain a 7-point lead, but missed a good chance to add to it. They started that possession at the plus 46, and they get no points out of it. 5:51 to go in the opening half. Cuse by 7. It's the Syracuse Sports Network from Learfield.
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0: 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Great to have you back with us with 5:51 to go in the opening half. The Orange lead here at Virginia, 14-7. Back-to-back possessions that were ended with touchdowns. Ahmad Miller, a 1-yard run. Umari Hatcher, a 13-yard catch. That last possession, after the Orange forced the second Virginia punt of the game, started at the Virginia 46, but wound up being a 46-yard missed field goal. Now Virginia takes over at its own 28. And on first down, a give off the right side doesn't bear much fruit as the Orange have it shut down. Dylan Fontes first on the scene for the Cuse from his D-tackle position. And injured player for Virginia were kind of blocked out from saying. Now we see Rico Flores, the receiver that had their first reception of the game very early. Flores, a 6-yard pickup is native of California, who had the team's best receiving game of the year, 113 yards against Delaware back in late September. So the athletic training staff is checking on Flores while things settle down here for a moment at Scott Stadium. And some concern here over Flores, certainly before he is not yet even helped up at the 45-yard line on the near side. How disappointed should we be, Adam, in not getting any points at all for the Cuse on that last possession?
3: Yeah, it's difficult. I mean, you decide to go with a field goal. You get the unit on late. It looks like it's hurried for Barker. Either way, you take a shot at it. You miss it, the ball's going to end up there anyway. So, you know, it was an opportunity to kick a field goal. I just would have liked to have seen him out there a little bit early so you can allow that young freshman to go through his steps and visualize, you know, making the field goal. But
0: air on the side of giving him more comfort, right?
3: Yeah, if you're going to do it, put him out there and let him go through the whole motion instead of you've got two offensive linemen that are in the wrong spot. They're trying to popcorn around to the other side. So it's, so far we've been pretty good personnel-wise, and that's a step forward. Just on that one, not very good.
0: Yeah, you feel for Flores here. He's helped up. Tim Leonard down on the field had eyes on it, said it was a non-contact injury, which always makes you anxious about a couple of the big ones that are significant injuries to the lower body. Yeah, and well, Flores is really not putting a lot of weight on, but
3: walking on
0: his
3: own.
0: Yeah, he's walking on his own as he comes off the field. So we'll keep an eye on him. Out of the game right now with 5:40 to go and now a running clock in the second quarter. Orange up 14-7. UVA has a three-receiver set. Running back is Ja'Kale Middlebrook. Snap back to Bo Prabula. He rolls away from Fontas to the right side. Throws on the move. It's over the middle and incomplete. That might have hit B.J. Long, who was applying the defense on Dakota Twitty, tight end who had gotten loose. Pass was behind Twitty, and look at it, may have gone off of Long's shoulder pad. On the incompletion, it is third down.
3: Oh, and Syracuse probably going right back to it. They're running stunts on the on the defensive line, and that the first time brought
0: third and 11. The Orange sent five. Prabula steps into the pocket, arches a deep ball on the left side. There's contact. It's incomplete. It's clean. No flags. Chase Geeter defending. They went left side with their best receiver, Deshaun Martin. Has four touchdowns on the year, including a 47-yarder. And there was a little bit of bumping just before the ball got there. And Geeter, who had hardly played, got a little run last week. He's from Ashburn, Virginia. He breaks it up, and it's another punt coming. Three and out.
3: Yeah, and that's a fantastic play by the freshman Virginia native. And Fran Brown congratulates him as he's running down the sideline after the big play.
0: He was excited that he got in the game last week. Noted that on the Fran Brown Show Thursday night. The punt is a bomb from Sparks. Hits inside the 10 at about the 6 and bounds into the end zone. My goodness. Is that a 70-yard punt?
3: Yeah.
0: I mean, with not a lot of wind, the streamers on the right are floating around. It's officially a 72-yard punt into the end zone. And, of course, who could be back there in the field? It was certainly over the head of Samuel, but none of the Virginia players could get down there. And with that touchback, the Orange come out to the 20-yard line. 5:03 to go in the second. Syracuse leading 14-7. Orange have two timeouts remaining in this first half and UVA three. Let's see if they get something out of this possession. Be big. Two receivers into the boundary, one of the field for Malachi Nelson. Takes the snap. Little hesitation. A throw near side to Hatcher. Standing catch on the ACC logo. He's over the 25. Spun out of bounds. Actually lifted in the air on the near sideline at not quite the 27-yard line. Hatcher picking up six, almost seven on the play.
3: And so far for Malachi Nelson, high percentage throws. And then he's taken a couple shots down the field. But you like what you've seen out of him thus far. 8 of 10 for 136 and a TD.
0: Tyreek Hill to back. Byron Washington's in at right guard. Snap and a give to Hill behind the center, Joe Cruz. Slithers on second effort off a would-be tackler. Picks up the first down off the right side. He crosses to the 31-yard line, gaining 5. That play looked dead, but Hill bounced off the pile and away to the right.
3: Oh, and Hill, 5'9", 205. Shifty guy, but, you know, has the ability to plunge through when he gets the opportunity.
0: Slot left on first down of the 31. Nelson takes, gives to Hill, straight up the middle, and Hill runs into the arms of Virginia lineman Anthony Britton. Taken down for minimal gain to the 33-yard line. Pickup of 2.
3: And, Matt, the thing that you like to see about this offensive line is they're getting movement, right? And they've had...
0: And Virginia really was in its first opening possessions. It was concerning.
3: Yeah.
0: To the degree they were pushing the orange around. Looks like it's been the other way when Syracuse has the ball. 3:30 to go, first half. Back to throw. Nelson, a pump fake. Now letting it go on the right sideline again. And incomplete. Hatcher the target, as he often has been for these big plays. Hatcher had kind of a stop-and-go route. Nelson hitched, and they could not connect. Third down.
3: Oh, we know the big play wide receiver right now. Hatcher's been the go-to guy down the sideline. He's got a stutter going down the sideline. Just takes a little bit too long to develop as pressure starts to engulf Nelson.
0: 1-by-3 formation, Johnson the back. Nelson calls for the ball, then stops. Turns to the sideline on 3rd and 8. Clock stopped at 3:26 to go in the second. Orange leading 14-7. Now Johnson the back is deployed to the near side left. And Nelson takes the snap. Three-man rush for Virginia. Nelson rolls away right, gives ground, throws it away.
3: Gets hit.
0: And he is hit. There is a penalty marker down. That could be roughing. That'd be an automatic first down when the Orange were in trouble. Officials are conferring. Holmes, home coach's booth hits with a loud thunder on the wall between us.
2: Personal foul. Roughing the passer. Defense, number 14. 15-yard penalty, automatic first down.
0: One of their top pass rushers, Fisher Kamak, who, like our TK Adelia, transferred from UNLV. So that's a huge personal foul. Yeah. Goes both ways, and Orange are getting the benefit of the flag so far in this game. As the nation's most penalized team, Syracuse moves up to the 48-yard line on that personal foul.
3: And there, Malachi Nelson thought he could escape the pocket, but Fisher Kamak was right there.
0: Didn't need to hit him.
3: Yeah, not at all.
0: Pistol formation on first down. Give us to Hill, and Hill goes sideways, got his hat turned, and never got back to the line of scrimmage. Leading the way for UBA again is Curb and Shoot.
3: And the defensive end in Wowu, the seventh year, right?
0: We have
3: 19 guys on the Virginia team that are over 6 years of experience.
0: He's a UTSA transfer. We know the big rivalry between UTEP and UTSA. Hand up the gut. Swerving through traffic is Tyreek Hill, spinning off of bodies down to the Virginia 42-yard line for a first down. Well done by Hill on one of his better carries of the game. Orange leading 14-7, missed a field goal in the last possession. Moving toward field goal range here with the clock running inside of 2:30 to play. Syracuse has 2 timeouts plus the 2-minute timeout coming as Fran Brown prowls the far sideline in a white Syracuse sweatshirt. Pistol formation, Nelson and Hill. Snap, give to Hill at right guard. Burst through the line to the 40, but then tumbles and is brought down there with no further advance. Pickup of 2. And they're going to let it go. 2:02 and 1 and 2 minutes remaining in the halftime out. So we'll step aside with the Orange
2: lead
0: 14-7. They may be able to hold the ball for the rest of this half, and Syracuse does get the second half opening kickoff. Always an important opportunity to sandwich the half. We'll see if they can get points on either side. But right now they lead 14-7 through 28 minutes of play. We're back in a moment on the Syracuse Sports Network. And
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0: Great to have you back with us in an iAuto broadcast booth above Scott Stadium. Great position here, great point of view. And the Orange winning so far 14-7. 2 minutes to go in the second quarter. We invite you to live large at Turning Stone, proud sponsor and official resort of the Cuse Athletics Fund. Get out there and check out that new seafood-themed restaurant in the new part of Turning Stone's recent addition here. Salt is the name of it. And hear great reviews about Salt, so hope everybody can go check that out. Bringing in the seafood from here, there, and everywhere.
1: And it doesn't come from Onondaga?
0: No, it is not. It's not Oneida Lake product at the moment. They'll work their way up to that, but I think the phrase salt might indicate the types of waters that they're bringing the fish in from. Missed you at dinner last night, Adam. We had a great spot in Richmond, recommended by my friend Todd Parnell of the Richmond Flying Squirrels. And great spot. We went to Hondo's in Richmond, Tim and myself, and we had a meal. We toasted you and Polly.
1: Yeah. Well, I was able to watch uninterrupted my son's high school team, Webster Schrader, with a 56-0 win over Reese Athena.
0: Very good.
1: Puts them even right now. 3-3.
0: All right, 2 minutes to go in the opening half here. The Orange have second down at the Virginia 39-yard line. Juwan Johnson, the back, sprints out of the backfield as Nelson gets the snap. Design run for Nelson the other way to the right. A stiff arm, and he's out of bounds as he came into contact with defensive end Fisher Kamak. Kept on his feet along the right sideline and salvaged something there, but now it's third down and longer than you'd like. Third and 10, let's call it.
1: Oh, and that's a battle at right tackle right now. Cam Pringle, the South Carolina transfer, 6'8", 335. You know, going toe-to-toe with Fisher Kamak, who's 6'7", 262. Unable to get the outside, get that edge secured. And Kamak forces Malachi Nelson out of bounds.
0: Weaver into the boundary. Three receivers, including the running back Johnson, to the left. Nelson's alone in the gun on third down and 10 at the UVA 42. Just under 2 minutes to go in the second. Nelson takes. Pressure's there, but Nelson gets away at the 45 to the right side, 40. Hit along the right sideline. That'll bring a flag, and then some. Two officials at least throw flags as Nelson gets pounded on the right sideline. This will be a personal foul and a guaranteed first down.
1: That's push league.
0: Huge penalty. That's twice now because Steve Angeli got one like that in the New Hampshire game that was even more egregious, that a quarterback along the sideline gets drilled right at the end of the play, bringing a defensive personal foul. Penalties in this game. Virginia now is going to be 3 for 40 yards, and Syracuse, of course, squeaky clean in the penalty category.
2: After the play, personal foul, unnecessary roughness, defense, number 10, 15-yard penalty, automatic first down.
0: That's cornerback Jacoby Henderson, fifth-year and a transfer from Marshall.
1: Yeah, but not only is it a late hit, it's up and around the head. He goes crown of the helmet to him. I mean, that should be replayed in order to bounce him.
0: Thinking about targeting?
1: Yeah.
0: Advance to the Syracuse 22-yard line. With that personal foul, it is a first down by penalty, the third that the Orange have received in this game, second on this possession. And now for real, Syracuse at worst should end the half with the ball or with a field goal attempt. 1:48 to go in the second, leading 14-7. Virginia does have three timeouts. Tyleek Hill to back, three receivers to the field left. Nelson takes the snap, gives to Hill at right guard. He cuts back to the left side, has the 20 and maybe the 19-yard line, but the pile stands everybody up. Now timeout taken by UVA to conserve some clock here at 1:36 of the second.
2: Timeout. Virginia, their first, 30 seconds.
0: That is referee
2: Justin Elliott. Please reset the game
0: Justin
2: clock to 1:37.
0: Giving another second to Virginia there. The kicking stuff makes you wonder here. You got to get points on this possession. You got to extend a 7-point lead. At the very minimum, if it comes down to it, they won't shy away from a field goal try at this point. But the kicking is not reliable enough to feel like you definitely have points in other situations.
1: Well, for Syracuse, you got to be smart about it. You're in the middle eight right now. You have the opportunity to get some points on the board. Yeah, you want to push it forward. But you got to be talking to Barker right now and see where he wants it, on what hash. Your second down, you can line it up on third down for him, and then fourth make the kick.
0: Second down just inside the 20. Again, the pistol, and Nelson draws the snap. Pulls it out of the belly of Hill. Makes a man miss in the backfield of the 20. Angled right at the 15. Penalty marker down late in the backfield as Nelson goes out near the first down marker on the right side. They put him down short. Then a flag comes down afterwards. That's going to be a personal foul. Ball is just inside the 13 for the moment, but they're going to have to sort out the flags. Justin Elliott.
2: Holding. Offense. Number 76. 10-yard penalty. Second down.
0: Only on Syracuse, and that's it. First penalty on the nation's most penalized team. Brings the Orange back to the 30 as the line of scrimmage. And absent the holding call, it would have been the 13 and close to a first down.
1: I mean, tough play for Byron Washington. He's hobbled. He was hobbled last week against UConn. Now he's in the game a little bit limited. And this is kind of what you get a little bit when you start rotating as many guys as they do in the offensive line. And especially with Byron, like he's banged up a little bit.
0: Second down, 20. Two receivers into the short side. Now one in motion. Battier across the formation. Snap and a give to Johnson at right tackle. Johnson to the just shy of the 25 is ripped down on the ACC logo. And the clock stops again with a UVA timeout at 1:22 remaining in the second. Orange football is brought to you in part by FW Webb. For more than 160 years, contractors have trusted FW Webb because they know they'll get more than products. They'll get people who know the job. All right, 14-7 with the Cuse in front. Touchdowns by Ahmad Miller and Umari Hatcher. Virginia scored on its first drive of the game, going 8 plays for 75 yards, scoring on a Zay Davis run from 14 yards out. And Virginia's punted on its 3 possessions since. Dante Bacci could be live here. Adam is a tight end attached to the line. With his length.
1: Yeah, you got two tight ends in here. You've got Battier, and then you've got Clement on the opposite side.
0: Nelson, the pistol, takes, fakes, looking left toward Battier, throws off his back heel near sideline. Battier was the target, but he got thrown down. The ball was caught by Virginia. May have been out of bounds, but it is probably defensive pass interference as Battier just got thrown aside.
1: And that's what happens when you bring two tight
2: pass
1: ends
2: interference.
1: In.
2: Defense, number 5. 15-yard penalty. Automatic first down.
0: Cam Robinson.
1: When you put two tight ends in the game, you're going to get a mismatch, and that's Cam Robinson, one of their highly regarded guys. And Bacce, kind of smaller in stature, freshman, and now he's able to outrun a lot of people. It creates a huge mismatch against bigger linebackers.
0: New line of scrimmage is the Virginia 11. 1:16 to go. Still in the first half. Orange leading 14-7. They'll get the ball to start the second half. Battier this time motions across the formation. Handoffs up the gut to Hill inside the 10 along the right side hash mark. Dropped at the 7-yard line. Went behind the blocking of left guard Olofuntu Akinchelo. And with 1:10 to go in this opening half. Clock should be running, right? Virginia, they may have anticipated a timeout. They didn't take it. Play clock is at 13.
2: And due to the helmet off by the offensive player, Virginia has elected a 10-second runoff. Please reset the game clock to 1 minute. The clock will start on my signal.
0: That explains that. Johnson is the back in the game. Hatcher, always dangerous, into the boundary to the extreme right sideline. Got to think fade route for him. Nelson in the gun, takes. offers to Johnson running left with room at the five. Hits a man there, dropped to the four, and a late flag in. Smells of holding. Does not smell like our bus, fortunately.
2: Holding. Offense, number 75. 10-yard penalty, second down.
0: So that brings it back. Seconds to go in the half. Cuse with two timeouts and Virginia one. Well, missed a field goal in their last possession. Now important here to get something on this drive, which could take up the final 5 minutes of the half. They got this possession started at 5:03. And in motion is Hatcher behind the formation. Snap to Nelson. Flowing. End zone. Near side. That's Hatcher. And he's out of bounds with the catch. He snared it, but off the field. Incomplete. 42 seconds to go in the second quarter. What do you like, Adam?
1: Well, you see Noel Myers coming into the game. You know, I wouldn't be surprised if you see some type of pick route in order to free up Hatcher.
0: He's the closest of three receivers on the left. It's a 3-by-2 empty set. Weaver, tall target, is a slot man on the right. Nelson takes quick release near side for Hatcher, blocked by Myers. Has the 15 to the near side about the 11-yard line and is popped down by Donovan Platt. Regular member of this UVA team making his 32nd career start. Must have gone out of bounds. Clock stopped at 34 seconds.
2: Now Virginia, their third and final, 30 seconds. 35 seconds, please. Thank you.
1: Yeah, good call by Syracuse and Jeff Nixon. You're able to get it to the outside. You've got two blockers in front of him. You've got Owen Myers, who came into the game as a substitute, and Juwan Johnson.
0: Didn't make it clear, by the way. It is fourth down and fourth and plenty because of the holding. They were double sticks. Fourth and 10 with 35 seconds to go. So will be a kick attempt here. Got to make this one.
1: And
0: we're at the left hash mark. 29-yard try.
1: Yeah, he's got an angle on it right now.
0: It's good as gold. Book it. Brown to snap, Greg to hold, Barker the kicker. Operation's good. Kick is on its way, and it is good.
1: There you go. Good job, Nostradamus.
0: I don't know if that's how you pronounce it. 32 seconds to go in the second, and the Orange extend the lead 17-7 on a short field goal by Shea Barker. Let's pause for station ID. 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
4: The Capital Region's home for Syracuse football.
0: 29-yard field goal by Shea Barker. His third in six tries.
2: Virginia, 20, wearing 40.
0: In his young Syracuse career. So a long way to go for Barker. Only a true freshman. And the Orange on that possession goes 16 plays for 69 yards in 4.5 minutes. Nearly used the final 5:03. They do leave Virginia at this moment 32 seconds, but no timeouts left for the Hoos this half.
1: Yeah, for Syracuse on that drive, the thing that you like the most, that I like the most, is the offensive line's ability to knock back that defensive line. You know, that's one where you lean on them, lean on them, lean on them, and in the third and fourth quarter, Tyreek Hill pops that ball and has an opportunity to get down the field.
0: Shea Barker's got it teed up below us at the 35-yard line on approach, and the kick is popped up. Lands at the 20, and a fair catch was signaled around the 21-yard line. And now Virginia takes over. 32 seconds and no timeouts. This one scrimmages at the 25. As you said, they very rarely even return kickoffs at all at UVA. Bo Prabula, 4 of 6 passing for 24 yards. He's done more with his feet. Throws to the near side on an out cut. Catch made in front of Demetrius Samuel on the near side by Tyleric Coleman. Just shy of the line to gain at the 34. Second down, 1. 3 receivers left. Prabula takes. Short shotgun. Pocket collapses. He's on the run. He's got the 39, but not the 40-yard line. Stood up and dropped. TK Adelia on the stop. They do spot the ball right with the nose touching the 40. Gain of 6 and a first down. Now the snap back to Prabula. Holds in the pocket. Throws up and over. Coleman makes the catch. And Samuel brings him down immediately at the 45. Clock running at 12. 11. 10. No timeouts. He's under center maybe just to spike it. Takes the snap and clocks the ball. So 6 seconds to go in the half. And UVA scrimmages off the 45.
1: I mean, 6 seconds left right now. You should push your...
0: Yeah, just get everybody back, right? Get to the... They can't stop the clock in the middle of the field, so if you're thinking about getting to field goal range, the Orange are going to send 4 rushers. Probably should get everybody else a little deeper. Now they start backing away. Snap to Prabula. Steps up. Hit by Johnson on the throw. It's a wobbly ball to the far side. Incomplete. The target underneath was a Dakota Twitty, but still 1 second remaining in the half. So now Prabula will buy as much time as possible, presumably, and just give it a heave. Orange 17 and Virginia 7. Whoever's led at halftime of all the Virginia games this year has won them. The snap is back. Give up the gut. It's a run by Middlebrook breaking away to the left. Somebody's got to get him down at the 35. He is hit going sideways and knocked to the turf there. Davian Kerr looked to be in on the play, and that will bring us to halftime with the Orange leading 17-7 at the break. Time now for our consultation with Orange head coach Fran Braun, brought to you by Connors and Ferris, your workers' comp attorneys.
5: All right, down here with Coach Brown. Coach, leading by 10 at the half, thoughts on how Malachi Nelson's playing?
6: He's doing a good job. We just got to stay focused, one play at a time, 6 seconds.
5: What about that play from Chase Geeter? You give him the start, and a Virginia native, he steps up with an awesome play there.
6: He's a good kid. I'm very thankful for him, proud of him. We just got to keep playing. We got 30 more minutes of football.
5: All right, good luck, Coach.
6: Thanks, bro.
0: They certainly do, but the Orange will get the ball to start the second half, leading by 10 at Syracuse 17 and Virginia 7 at the break. Touchdowns by Ahmad Miller, Umari Hatcher, and then Shea Barker. He's one of 2 in field goal tries through 30 minutes. Exciting stuff for the Orange so far. Virginia tough to finish off at home, has won 9 out of 10 at home dating back to last year, a season in which they won 11 games. The Orange looking to stop a 9-game conference losing streak, have the lead with 30 minutes to play. Great to have you along with us. Time now for our Hummingbird halftime show, brought to you by our friends at Hummingbird Heating and Cooling. They keep comfort humming along. When we return, Dave Pulaski's back in our network studios to update us on scores of other action. Then Tim and Adam will keep you company from the booth until we get the second half started in a few minutes. 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
14: Going on around the ACC and the top 25. All the other Atlantic Coast Conference games are final. Stanford on the road at number 3, Notre Dame, and the Fighting Irish pound them 58-7. They win the Legends Trophy, and Notre Dame has now won 16 in a row. CJ Carr with 3 touchdown passes in the victory for the Irish, who are now 6-0 on the season. Wild game between Duke and Virginia Tech. Blue Devils with a furious second half rally, but then the Yellow Jackets tried to win in the final moments.
15: And it looks like it's going to be a quarterback sneak, and they push the pile with Maddox. The direct snap, he goes straight ahead. The officials run in from either side. No signal yet. Touchdown. And given the length of time it took to signal touchdown, I wonder if they might put some time back on, because right now it says 54 seconds. But it was that quick snap, kind of like that fourth down conversion we saw earlier, and Georgia Tech has retaken the lead.
14: David Shoemate from Learfield, as Georgia Tech emerges with a 28-25 victory. That snaps Duke's 6-game ACC road winning streak, which tied a program record and snapped their 8-game winning streak that went back to last season. The defending ACC champions suffer their first loss of the year. They're now 4-1. Cal is able to outlast Virginia Tech 25-20 in a wild game in Berkeley, as the Hokies ended up scoring a touchdown in the final 2 minutes to take the lead. Cal then answered right back. Virginia Tech actually got inside the Golden Bear 10-yard line with goal to go, but they were unable to punch it in, and Cal comes away with the victory to level their record at 3-3 on the season. North Carolina gets their first ranked win under Bill Belichick as they toppled number 25 Pitt 21-17. Couple of touchdown passes for Billy Edwards Jr. in the victory for the Tar Heels. And Wake Forest goes on the road and dominates NC State, winning 38-14. Gio Lopez with 3 touchdown passes and 303 yards through the air. The Demon Deacons are now 5-1 under Jake Dicker. Top 25 games going on right now. Number 2 Georgia leads 6th-ranked Alabama in Tuscaloosa, and the rain and wind from the hurricane 10-7. Bulldogs in front, under 2 minutes to go in the first half. Number 10 LSU trails at Kentucky 21-17 as they're early in the third quarter in that one. Number 19 USC and Penn State tied up at 17 in Happy Valley at halftime. Number 12 Utah with a 21-7 lead over Kansas. The Utes just got into the end zone to extend it to a 2-score lead. Couple of top 25 upsets. Number 16 Florida falls at home against South Carolina 38-19 in the game of the day in the Red River Showdown at the Cotton Bowl in Dallas. Number 1 Texas and Oklahoma tied up at 24 in the final seconds, and the Sooners had a chance to win on a game-winning field goal.
16: From 47, official still standing over the football. Now he moves out of the way. Anderson the snapper, Ulrich the holder. Sandell steps it off to win Red River. Snap back, hold down, kick is away, driving kick, it looks good, it is good!
14: That's Toby Rowland from Learfield. As Oklahoma wins 27-24, Sandell, who made that field goal, got to wear the Golden Hat trophy while being carried off the field in the win for Oklahoma over number one Texas and their arch rival. Also in the top 25, number 21 UCLA remains undefeated. They defeat number 13 Oregon at Autzen Stadium 17-15. The Bruins are now 5-0 on the year. We'll take a timeout. When we come back, we will send you back to Charlottesville. Tim Leonard and Adam Terry standing by with first half stats and analysis. As right now, it's the Orange up at Virginia, 17-7 on the Syracuse Sports Network from Learfield.
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22: AccuWeather says tonight will be partly cloudy, a low of 42. Get the complete forecast at the top and the bottom of the hour after the game on WGY.
1: Who's been looking for an opportunity, and, you know, Amari Odom did it last week, Malachi Nelson doing it this week, and, you know, I also have to tip the cap right now to the Syracuse offensive line. It's been a little bit up and down throughout the course of the year, but doing a pretty good job of knocking that defensive line back and allowing a run game.
5: Yeah.
1: Right? Like, we haven't seen a run game all year, and then they're doing a pretty decent job of pass protecting. So, you know, I don't want to go too early on it, but like three phases of the game, we look pretty good. I'm not going to go your route and jinx us, but, you know, in that last drive, though, that was what we seen out of Syracuse. You know, two penalties, two holding penalties. We're moving the ball down the field. Could be in an opportunity to score a touchdown. Travion Mack pulls us, that holding penalty pulls us back And, you know, those are the things. When you're clean and you're crisp, you're moving the ball, and you've got a good opportunity. But when you start, you know, self-sabotaging it, you know, it's a little bit of a struggle.
5: 17-7, though, is the score at the break. The Orange are in control, leading by 10. They did miss one field goal from 47 yards from Shea Barker. And being down on the sideline, you can pick up on some things. Fran Brown was very upset with Jimmy Gregg, the holder, coming off the field on that play. And as you noted, they were very rushed in the process there. That's really the only time, though, that I've noticed Syracuse being rushed. I feel like they've been more buttoned up on what's the play call, who's the personnel on the field, and more tempo on offense.
1: Yeah, I didn't see anything that Jimmy Gregg did. Right. It was more along the lines of the offensive line wasn't, or the

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0: Orange lead Virginia by 10 at the half at 17-7. Virginia's offense struggling for the second straight week, Adam. They've really struggled since the opening game of the season with Bo Prabula at quarterback. We know they have Eli Holstein as their backup quarterback, former Pittsburgh starter, who is young but more of a pocket passer type. And what are you seeing from Virginia offensively? Because they scored on that first drive against Florida State and really haven't done much since. And again, tonight, score on the first drive and not doing much since.
7: Yeah, I mean, what I see is Syracuse defense, you know, coming in and making some stands. I think what I was a little bit worried about was the run game early on. And they've got 79 yards in the run game, but Syracuse's defensive line able to play on the opposite side of the line of scrimmage. And, you know, we haven't seen a lot of Delorier or anything like that. So
0: he hasn't played, yeah.
7: You know, it's great to see Chris D'Apollonia kind of step up and make a lot of plays. But you just like to see what they're doing, this Vince Karras-led defense. So it's exciting.
0: Yeah, Nazir Ward has not played either, and Chase Geeter had that nice play, pass breakup, and coverage. So the Orange going deeper and showcasing their depth right now on defense. We'll step aside. Start of the second half is next. Orange get the football to start the second half as well, leading 17-7 on the Syracuse Sports Network from Learfield.
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5: 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Ball seat up at the 35, and UVA in the navy jerseys to kick it off right to left, down 10. They boot it away, and the Orange at the goal line. Damien Kerr, actually it's Ahmad Miller, over the 15 ball. May have popped free. There's flags coming from Richmond, from Staunton, from Chesapeake, Virginia, from all over. Actually, it was going to Ahmad Miller off the Guardian cap, but Damien Kerr's got one on, too. A couple of those in the return game. Hard hits in that facet of football, and the officials getting together to discuss all the penalty markers that came from everywhere on the first play of the second half.
6: During the return, there are two fouls, both by the receiving team. Block in the back, number 83, is declined. Block in the back, number 24, is accepted. Penalty is half the distance to the goal. First down.
5: Orange are catching
6: up. Correction, 84 and 23. 84 and 23.
5: I'm going to say there's no 83, but we'll get... Back her up to the 8-yard line is where the Orange will start the second half with possession. And now first down. Malachi Nelson in that first half, his first Syracuse start, 9 of 14 passing for 142 yards. That includes the longest completion for the Orange this year, 51 yards to Yamari Hatcher. On first down, movement along the D-line for UVA. The Orange fake a run, throw on a slant caught by Hatcher coming from the left. He's got the 20 and angles up to the ACC logo again to the 25-yard line and popped down there. First down for the Cuse on the opening play. They get away from the goalpost. Pick up 17.
7: And Calvin Russell in the game. Seeing some more significant snaps for him.
5: Still looking to see Russell kind of bust open with a game-changing play. Here's a good run for Hill. He's got a big run, 40. Over midfield, has the 40, coming back in between the hash marks. Sliding down again inside the Virginia 30. He kind of wiped out at the 28. We've seen a couple times now. That's a run of 47 yards for Hill. His second longest in the Syracuse uniform. And we'll come back to it in a second as the Orange are about to go tempo once they can get the chains in place here. First down 10 at the 27 of Virginia. Nelson just freezes the snap count. And holds to check the far sideline. Hatcher tightens the formation, comes into the near side, stays on the line of scrimmage. In motion, Clement for the block for Hill, who springs him along the left side hash for a couple to the 23. Adam, I don't know if we should belabor it or not. I just don't recall a back stopping himself in quite the way that Talik Hill seems to do.
7: Well, he doesn't have that last gear that he did. I think he's a little bit hobbled, a quad injury, but... yeah, you'd love to see him drop it into another gear and score a touchdown on that play.
5: Receiver each way, handoff to Hill, hit in the backfield and hit hard, taken down by Brandon Hillman, fourth-year transfer out of Michigan, and dropped back at the 23. No gain on the play. Orange up 10 in scoring range already early this half, thanks to a long run, 48 yards officially for Tylee Kill. Two receivers stacked into the boundary to the left. Malachi Nelson on third down and medium sets up on the left side hash mark. Calls for the ball from Joe Cruz. Snap is back. They offer it to Johnson. Pull it out of his belly. Throw too high for Hatcher. Had him, though, at the 10-yard line. It's too high. Penalty marker late, and it could be for the hit on Hatcher, who's still down.
7: Yeah, that's a defensive
5: player.
7: Going to
5: bring the trainer out. Yeah, he was up in the air. Athletic training staff is out. This could be personal foul against Virginia on a play that if Nelson threw it a little longer, would have gotten a first down on its own. Now concern over Syracuse's most explosive and most consistent player at the start of the season.
7: Yeah, ball too far out of reach for Hatcher.
6: Personal foul. Targeting. Defense number 6. The previous play is under review.
5: We didn't see that.
7: Targeting.
5: Originally. Targeting suggests typically head and neck. Can't really see the replay as well as you, Adam. What do you think? I think it's a push in the back when he's up in the air. I don't know that it's targeting. Unless it came from the other side out of the screen.
7: Yeah, I think if the play in the call is targeting, I think it gets reversed.
5: Yeah, 6 is Brandon Hillman again. And it brings us to a Close Shave review brought to you by Barbasol, America's number one shaving cream. Close Shave, America. Close Shave, Barbasol. At the moment, the ball rests at the 23-yard line.
7: Yeah, as you watch that replay again, well, you see the crown of the helmet start to come in late on Hatcher as he's starting to come back towards the ground. I thought he was hung up in the air and got hit in the ribs, but it does look more along the lines by Hillman lowering the crown of his helmet.
6: After review, there is no foul for targeting. It's fourth down.
5: So a quick review there and in the favor of Virginia. So an incomplete pass. It was a good play, good idea. Good throw would have been a first down. Bad throw, almost got a penalty. And now the Orange will settle for a field goal. 41-yard try off the left hash mark.
7: This is great for Syracuse right now. Barker, less rush, Greg the holder, Franny Brown snapping. Plenty of time.
5: Snap, spot, and the kick. Plenty of leg. And no good. So he may have missed it to the right. And this is not getting any better.
7: What?
5: Timeout on the field. Orange moved the ball but do not score on their first possession. Got to come up with a better solution in the kicking game. And Trip Woody is not an option tonight, at least. A hamstring or quad injury has sidelined him. So he's not only moved to second string, he is unavailable due to injury. 12:29 to go in the third. The Orange lead 17-7. This is Syracuse Sports Network from Learfield.
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0: Good to have you back with us. We rejoin you from Scott Stadium in Charlottesville. The Orange lead is still 17-7. Second missed field goal of the game for Shea Barker. He's hit from 29, but he's missed from 46 and 41. If you're on the go and want to stay connected to live college sports anywhere in the country, you can do it with the Varsity Network app. It's free and available on both Apple and Android. Easier than ever to listen to your favorite teams, including the Cuse, anywhere you go. 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Check out the Varsity Network app right now. All right, Adam, is that a super demoralizing kind of thing? First of all, the bigger concern would be any injury to Amari Hatcher. Tim reports from the sideline that he's fine, never actually went into the tent. But how much of a bummer is it, or what does it do on the sideline when you move the ball but don't capitalize?
1: Well, I mean, second one of the game. I mean, yeah, it's not demoralizing, but you're allowing Virginia right back into the game. You're only up 17-7. So, you know, one big play, one big run by Virginia gets them right back in it, and the tens of people that are left in the stadium will get behind him as the rain starts to come down.
0: Okay, so weather we expected to come here at some point and just now starting to fall. First down 10 for Virginia to its own 23-yard line. Perbula bottled in the backfield, getting out of the grasp of Keyshawn Johnson, gets back to the line of scrimmage, plus 1 yard, advancing to the 24, but that could have been a sack.
1: And Perbula right now taking unnecessary hits. I mean, Syracuse's defense swarming to the football. Keyshawn Johnson does a great job of...
0: And run up the gut, just wide of the hash marks on the right for Zay Davis, or for Noah Vaughn, rather, picking up a couple to the 28-yard line, gaining 4. Third down, 5. Virginia going quickly, trailing by 10. Slot left formation. Two receivers actually each side. Fran Brown barking from his position right to the line of scrimmage on the far sideline. Play clock has plenty for Perbula, who's out there with Ja'Kale Middlebrook, who's yet to distinguish himself in this game. Perbula calls for the ball, standing on the hash mark. Snap is back. Three-man rush almost gets there. Throw is away, and it's dropped. Good hit up the gut from Jamie Trimble. Chris Stapolonia was on the covers. Delorier has not played. The Oranger, after the incompletion, force another punt. Kind of keeping the, looks like maybe defense safe out there, just to guard against a fake or some funny business on a third, 3 and out. Should be the fourth punt of the game for Virginia's Daniel Sparks. Alabama native, transferred from Minnesota. Three-man protection, snaps back. Orange get nowhere near, and the kick is away here in the rain. And up the right sideline, it hits. It checks up at the 30-yard line and is tagged down there. Rain now getting pretty severe as the Orange are about to get their first possession since it's raining. After the missed field goal, very good job for the Cuse to get a 3 and out and a UVA punt. Orange men's soccer's game is complete tonight on campus at home, and the Cuse falls to Louisville 1-0. Here at 17-7 Cuse, Malachi Nelson in his first start takes over this possession, first and 10 at the 30. Snap back and a handoff to Hill up the gut. Hill angling left as he crosses the 35 to the 36 and clotheslined there by Hillman, who's been in on a lot of plays from his safety position for the Hoos.
1: I mean, Hill's putting it together a couple days of fantastic running between UConn and even here. It's just you wish he had that last gear.
0: On second down, he's cutting laterally to get something at right guard. Picks up a couple maybe to the 38. Hill is over 100 yards, second consecutive week. Averages 6.1 yards per carry. Now third down 2 at the 38-yard line.
1: Yeah, for Syracuse, manageable third down situations. They've been pretty effective tonight.
0: Yeah, it's a pistol. Nelson in the back. They run blitz from the left. Is picked up. Handoff to Hill. He's got the first down. Pushing just off the left guard. He crosses to the 41-yard line, gaining 3. So not all the runs are pretty or explosive for Hill, but he's getting the job done. He's going forward most of the time. Now officially 19 carries for 113 yards.
1: And for Syracuse right now, 50% on third down, able to move the chains.
0: UVA, by comparison, just one of six on third down. The Orange are four out of eight. First down 10 for the Cuse, leading by 10, moving left to right in the third. First down at the 41. Nelson hit as he throws. So it's over the middle and incomplete, going for a sliding Movie Johnson at the UVA 44. So a little bit of a shot or attempt to get it downfield on first down, but other than that, the Orange have played relatively close to the vest and fairly conservatively, but getting the job done. Total yardage, Syracuse 297 and UVA just 122.
1: Now that last play, Syracuse in a tough situation. When UVA sees the running back block, they trigger the linebacker, pressure in the face on Nelson.
0: Second and 10, pressure from the left. Throw is underneath and caught by Bacchier on the left side at the 45. He's got the first down, lunging over the 50 to the UVA 49. And the would-be tackler that he shedded at the 45-yard line is down, hands on knees and on his knees. And that's Hillman, who's been so productive. First down for Bacchier in the Cuse. Wherever you're watching, Kohl's has everything you need for game day. 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Clock stops with the injury at 9:17 to go in the third. Syracuse leading by 10. There's a scrimmage in plus territory now at the Virginia 49 coming up. You know, Nelson doesn't really look like a first-timer, Adam. He's a guy who's played a lot of football, was who picked up the scholarship offer as an eighth grader. He obviously caught attention of the right people in California and has moved around. Maybe you can find a niche here today, subbing for Amari Odom, who's subbing for Steve Angeli, and the Orange have an open question at the quarterback position, but have gotten effective play 2 weeks in a row. Timeout on the field, 9:17 to go in the third. It's the Orange 17, Virginia 7. 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
0: Welcome back to our Nye Auto broadcast booth. We're above the field here at Scott Stadium in Charlottesville. Beautiful facility. If you have a chance to catch the Orange on the road or any other ACC game here at Scott Stadium, we would encourage you to do it. The Orange lead 17-7 in the third with 9:17 to go in the period. Cuse just picked up a first down. Injured player for UVA, Brandon Hillman, taken off the field and straight to the medical tent. Keep an eye on him. The Orange take possession at the plus 49-yard line in the rain. Not super strong rain at the moment, but it's out there. First down 10, and a snap to Malachi Nelson. Underneath throw caught by Hatcher to standstill the 45. Stiff arms to get out of the first tackle. Comes along the near side and is out of bounds on the sideline at the line to gain. Very close. Looks like he may have just enough for the first down. Indeed, they move the chains ahead as he advances to the 39, picking up exactly 10. Slot left. Nelson, efficient, works in the gun, then freezes everything. He's got tight end David Clement to the left. Nelson's numbers aren't spectacular. They're pretty good. 12 of 19, 179. But knock on wood, has not turned it over and has kept the chains moving. On first down and 10, back foot throw, launching it up here and juggled. Could it be caught? Could it be intercepted? Not quite. Should have been at the 3-yard line. He threw that into a team meeting for Virginia, shy of the end zone. Target was, as usual, Yumari Hatchett.
1: Yeah, and for Malachi Nelson, he throws a very good ball that just seems effortless as he's releasing the football down the field. That time, you know, probably not the wisest move to throw into triple coverage, but
0: pistol formation with Hill, two receivers into the boundary. Snap and a handoff up the gut for Hill. Not a lot there. Line of scrimmage and not much more. Stopped by defensive tackle Keyshawn John. Third down 10. This is definitely fourth down territory here. I mean, they're not yet even in range to even think about a field goal. And distance on the kicks has not been the issue. The last one, I misspoke, said to the right. It was hooked to the left. Third down 10. Could have been a man across the line of scrimmage, but the Orange didn't snap it. There's four along the line for UVA. The corners kind of back off. Third down 10 at the plus 39-yard line. Nelson takes. It's a five-man rush. Nelson throwing near side. Bontier back shoulder. Couldn't quite twist to reel it in. It's out of bounds on the near side, incomplete. And the Orange will stay on the field here, presumably on fourth down and 10 at the Virginia 39. And that's enough of that. Shows what I know is punter Jimmy Gregg comes out, and it would be the first punt of the game for the Cougs, which would be great if you could pin Virginia inside the 10.
6: 71 is
0: Orange
6: wearing
0: lead 17-7. 7:36 to go in this third quarter. Snap is back. Rush is held up, nowhere near. Kick is away. Orange have it covered. It hits at the one. Gregg did his part, but there was really not enough down there to kind of cover it and be in position. Rayson Andrews was ahead of the field there on the coverage end of things and just did not bring it in. So that's a touchback, and the Orange don't gain a whole lot of yardage in that exchange.
1: Yeah, Gregg with a pretty good kick. He keeps that nose down, which makes the turn end over end. Just didn't check up high enough, and the momentum carries it into the end zone.
0: Virginia takes over at the 20-yard line. Award-winning stat man Bill Spaulding in the booth with a great nugget. Virginia had that 75-yard opening drive, just 47 yards since. A lot of teams are good when they can script the plays and practice them all week in that first possession. But since then, no bueno for Virginia. Running side to side here on first down, they lose a yard. Carry off the right for Middlebrook and taken down back at the 19. Second down and 11 coming. Two receivers each way. David O and Keyshawn Johnson are the ends. The Orange have five at the line of scrimmage, and they send five at least. Throw to the near side is caught by Cameron Courtney. He's got the first down up the left sideline and a little bit more along the sideline where Geeter was defending. Then David O. Omofariola from the defensive end position rallied him down at the 35. It is a gain of 16 on a first down. Quick snap count for Beulah Gibbs. Middlebrook bursts through the right side, is upended at the 40-yard line, and stopped after a pickup of five. Last week, Virginia scored early, led 7-0 after the first quarter at Florida State, got buried in that one. Here's a handoff into the left side boundary over the 40, and wide of the numbers goes Middlebrooks. He is submarined at the 44-yard line, gaining four.
1: And for
0: Florida State, it was 38 unanswered points to end the game. It feels like it could be that way for Syracuse. You take away some of the missed opportunities. The Orange lead is only 10. Just with the missed field goals, it could be six more. Sorry, Adam.
1: No, it's a shame we missed them. But Virginia right now going up-tempo, non-sub, trying to keep Syracuse on the field to tire them out.
0: third and two, handoff Middlebrooks. There was a man in the backfield. He ran right by Adelia up to the midfield line and is stopped there. Had people in the right place, could not make the tackle. And the run by Middlebrooks moves the chains. Needed two, got six, and it's a first down. Orange subbing in late, and Fran Brown calls timeout. He's sensing the same thing that you were, Adam. Some tired folks out there against the Virginia tempo, and the Orange get a breather here at 5:25 of the third. And again, not to point out the obvious, but we're going to do it. That's what they pay us for.
6: You can pay?
0: 10-point Syracuse lead. What's left over from you? Who are we kidding? You know, Virginia's been outplayed in every aspect of this game. If they somehow bust a tackle here, bust one play, which they're capable of, they're right back in the game.
6: Yeah, and the way that Virginia can run this, I mean, the more and more they keep the offensive line on the field and they get a little bit of success in the run game, you've seen them over the course of the year, they can become a juggernaut, and then it's a one-gap cut and, you know, guys trancing down the field. So Syracuse right now, especially the interior guys, Rashard Perry, you know, you got to pull your neck and make sure that you're running with your guards as they try to stretch outside.
0: Line of scrimmage is the 49. First down and 10 for UVA off the timeout. Pribula takes the snap. Swing pass to the right side, caught by Courtney. Made the first man miss. Wide of the numbers. Flag coming on Davian Kerr, who nearly intercepted that pass. It was thrown around him, and it's again a play where it looks like VK has sniffed out what Virginia is doing. He's got people in the right spot. Virginia's coming back as if it's holding on them.
7: Yeah. Offense, number 88. 10-yard penalty, first down.
0: So back 10 on the holding by tight end Connor Cox. Now back to the 39-yard line. And first and 20 for Virginia, moving right to left in the third in the rain. 5:15 to go in this period. Courtney in motion across the formation. Rabula claps and takes the snap, fakes the handoff, rolls right, throws underneath, and an immediate tackle made in the open field by Chris Peel. Stops him at the 39-yard line on the John Rogers reception, his second of the game. No gain with the completion, now second and 20.
6: Yeah, Virginia finally making the substitutes. They're bringing two tight ends in, Dakota Twitty and John Rogers. Expect to see double tight end. They run this quite often, and throughout the course of the season, they've been effective with this because one of the tight ends gets lost.
0: Wholesale substitutions here really for both teams. Sackey in for the Orange at linebacker. On second and 20, empty set. Pribula takes 3x2, ready to throw. Arches one down the middle and incomplete. Going for Deshaun Martin, who had missed some time in the first half. The Orange had that well covered. You were saying, I'm sorry.
6: No, I mean, they're going to keep the double tight ends in. They've had some success leaking the guys out late and getting a one-on-one matchup with the linebacker.
0: Third down 20. Courtney back in the game. He's got a season-long reception of 52. Isaiah Robinson averages nearly 20 yards per catch. He's into the boundary on the right. On third and 20 off the 39. Snap is back. The Orange sent five with a twist. Pribula bottled up. Pribula throwing. Not much on it. It's incomplete. A sinker over the middle. Covered well by Davian Kerr. And again, some frustration. And now you can hear it from the Virginia fans. They'll have to punt for the fifth time in the game. Pribula didn't have any room to step into that as the Orange collapsed the pocket. And so while it looked like UVA had some momentum with a couple of first downs on that possession, penalty hurt them. Now they've got to kick it away. Return here might be a welcome change of pace for the Cuse. Sparks to kick. Good rush. Peel almost got there. Kick is away. Samuel let it go. My goodness, it's going to roll inside the 10 to the 6. That's that hidden yardage that often burns you, and the Orange are backed up to the 6. Samuel, they nearly blocked it, first of all. Samuel didn't come up enough with the rush coming at him to field the punt where it landed. It bounced right by him, and the Orange are backed up to the 6-yard line. 3:59 to go in the third. Timeout on the field. We'll step aside and bring it back to Charlottesville after this. It's the Orange 17 and the Hoos 7 on the Syracuse Sports Network.
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0: 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Great to have you back with us in Seville. 3:59 to go, so just under 19 minutes to play in the game. The Orange lead 17-7. And Adam, it's the little things that are keeping the Orange maybe from a comfortable win on the road. And most recently, it's a punt that they gave up at least 10 hidden yards. They'll have to start this possession off their own six.
1: Yeah, this is a tough situation because you're backed up on your own end zone. And as you really want to give the ball to the tailback, you don't want to get into a situation where Malachi Nelson is dropping back. And for some reason, you get a holding penalty, right? You get a safety in the end zone, and then you kick the ball back off to him. I mean, this is a tough area to really navigate out of, and it's a tight window to throw the football.
0: On this first down at the six, again, Tyreek Hill is the back in there with Malachi Nelson. Hill, 20 carries, 113 yards.
2: After the 55, you have intended to spark speed first and 10
0: yards. Orange have Yamari Hatcher into the boundary to the right. Snap and the give on first down to Hill, and unsurprisingly, he's up the middle on the run to the 8-yard line, gaining two. Here's where you could just, you'd sign right now for a couple of first downs. And if you had to punt it back after that, you'd live with it. You just don't want to give Virginia fantastic field position, which they would get if you had to punt anytime soon. Joe Cruz was slow to get up, but the athletic trainers did not come on the field. He was helped up by a teammate, so he was able to stay out there. Jaden Mann, the guard to his right, and Cam Pringle is the right tackle.
1: You've got Harvey in there for Pringle.
0: Yeah, you're right. He's on the right tackle spot, snapping a handoff going the other way to the left for Hill, and he veers up to the 10-yard line left side, gaining two for the second toed in a row, and now it's third down six. So Hatcher's been the go-to target. He's got seven catches. That's seven of the 12 completions by Nelson in the game. And a flag drops on a maybe substitution.
3: Illegal substitution. Offense. Penalty is half the distance to the goal. Third down.
0: So you made it that much more difficult to convert here on the third down. Penalty and yardage is not severe, but it brings you back to the five and sets up third down and 11, maybe 12 yards.
1: And, you know, for Syracuse right now, you've got Skylar Harvey in, who hasn't taken a pass set all day, in a tough situation, backed up.
0: Three receivers right. Now would be a good time for Calvin Russell to announce his presence. He's the slot man closest to the formation. Nelson takes the snap, back into the end zone, throws over the middle for Russell, intercepted. At the 20-yard line, they just cut it off in front of Russell. Virginia was thinking the same way, and it's picked by Christian Ellis. Virginia's already in scoring position.
1: Well, Matt, these are the situations that they get really tough is you're backed up, you're holding another guy in. Your tight end, Owen Myers, is holding in order to help Skylar Harvey out in pass protection. You've got a good route by Calvin Russell, just underthrow it.
0: Yeah, it was underthrown. Good idea. Russell.
1: And now you give the ball up on the 25.
0: Yeah, we're watching the replay just to see if there's any chance maybe it hit the ground.
3: The ruling on the field of an interception is under review.
0: So this would be huge. It would allow the Orange to punt it away instead of Virginia to have first down at the plus 20. It's another close shave replay review brought to you by Barbasol, America's number one shaving cream. Close shave America, close shave Barbasol. You got a better look at it. Let's go to Tim on the field.
4: Guys, there was a ton of confusion from Malachi Nelson before that play. He looked over at the sideline with 3 or 4 seconds on the play clock, shrugging his hands and just asking for the play again. So I think it's an example of, for the first time really all day, there wasn't real clear communication, and Nelson maybe was a little bit rushed in his process.
0: Yeah, the Orange have been a little cleaner in this game with just kind of the game management operation here. What's the replay look like to you, Adam?
1: Yeah, it looks like that ball's coming back. He catches it with his legs, but it looks as though it hits the ground as he's coming and rolling over the top.
0: It'd be a nice break.
1: But I've been wrong once today.
3: So. After review, the pass was incomplete. It's fourth down.
0: Beauty. That's why we keep scoring pencil.
1: Yeah, 50% right now.
0: And the Orange live to kick this away, which is huge in terms of field position. Even a decent return here gains you 20 yards. Without the punt, Virginia's got it at the 20-yard line, down just 10. With a punt and even a decent return, you figure Virginia would be at the 40.
1: Yeah, but I would assume that Virginia's going to bring pressure.
0: Josiah Abdullah is back to return. The rush doesn't get there. Kick away for Jimmy Gregg. Abdullah at the 45 makes the catch at the standstill. Andrew's got a chip on him. Backing up, Josh Kubala's hanging on for the ride, and they make the stop. So the forward progress will give Abdullah a return to about the 47 in Syracuse territory, but it could have been a whole lot worse there. So that's a 27-yard gain by the fact that that pass was ruled incomplete instead of an interception. Let's pause for station ID with the Cuse leading 17-7 in Virginia. 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
0: First down and 10 for Virginia in Syracuse territory. Play action for Beulah, looking for a shot on first down. Throws over the middle, and it's batted away by the left hand of Jamie Trimble, but a flag is down. Trimble may have had his right hand on the back of the target. Pretty good coverage by a linebacker. And there are two penalty markers down. The officials are going to have a meeting. Tight end Rogers was the target on that.
3: Prior to the pass, holding, defense, number 23. 10-yard penalty, automatic first down.
0: So that gives away the first down.
1: Mm-hmm.
0: If it is 23, that's linebacker Trey Dudley. And it doesn't make any sense. He wouldn't be
1: just making
0: in
1: up
0: here
1: numbers
0: just yet. Yeah. Could have been 33, Sackey. At any rate, it is first down at the Syracuse 37 with the penalty. Pribula throwing again, wants it all on the right side. Has his man in the end zone. Touchdown, Virginia. A shot play up the right to Isaiah Robinson. 37 yards, and we've got a ball game. There is a penalty marker back at the line of scrimmage.
3: Prior to the pass, holding, defense, number 12. That penalty is declined. Play results in a touchdown.
0: So at 2:01 of the third quarter, it's a slowly moving quarter. Virginia is back in the end zone for the first time since its opening drive. And Syracuse's lead, once 10, could soon be 3. Keep in mind, this is an Orange team that ended up winning the game, but giving away all of a 20-point lead last week at Connecticut. Will Bettridge is the kicker. He's been perfect on extra points this season, and this one is good to make it 17-14. And check that it was Martin, not Robinson, on the reception.
1: Yeah, that's one-on-one with Chris
0: 37
1: Beal.
0: Yards, yeah.
1: Running up the sideline, just runs right by him.
0: Wow. For Pribula, his 33rd career touchdown pass here at Virginia this season, 13 TDs and one pick. Officially just the one play drive, remember, because of the penalty. And the Orange have work to do. You can't keep scoring, and or you can't stop from scoring and adding points. And the kick is away. This one, they settle for a touchback as it bounds into the end zone. 17 minutes and 1 second remaining in the game, and the score is 17-14 Cuse. Touchdowns early by Ahmad Miller, and a 75-yard drive to tie the game. Then a 91-yard scoring drive cashed in by Umari Hatcher. Shea Barker's hit from 29 yards, but he's missed from 46 and 41. The Orange now have first down at their own 25. First play of the possession, Jawan Johnson is the back. Two receivers left. One to the right is Calvin Russell. Handoff Johnson running into the boundary, cutting back. Bust the tackle over the line of scrimmage and up to the 31-yard line. Gain of six. Good hard run there for Jawan Johnson. Came into the game with just 21 carries. Did not play last week at UConn. Now JRS and Calvin Russell in the game at the same time. Ross Simmons out to the right. Russell slot man on the right. In the pistol, the snap is taken. Handoff up the gut going to Johnson. And he's got the first down as he crosses the 35 to the 36. Two good runs, about 5 yards apiece. And a UVA defender, slow to get up, is Seashawn John, second-year defensive tackle from Lawrenceville, Georgia. 1:21 to go in the third. Orange 17 and Virginia 14. Adam, you know, I know that not everybody's 100% all the time and fully ready to go, but I think you really like a Syracuse receiving core that is Hatcher, Russell, and Ross Simmons. I mean, those three good tall targets that have done a lot of damage. Just got to get Russell fully on board. JRS looks like he's been brought into just special situations today.
1: Yeah, and it's a group with a large catch radius. Like, they do a fantastic job of catching the ball away from their body. And if it's in close proximity, it doesn't have to be the prettiest thing. They're gonna come down with a catch. And I think that's the most impressive thing out of that group. And you sprinkle in the tight ends of Meyer and Clement as well as Bacchier. Like, it's a good receiving group with a bunch of tight ends that also can block in the run game.
0: One receiver each way on first down, 10. Handoff, then backing his way out of the hole is Johnson at the 40, at the 45, 50, and gets the first down, got into the clear, and gained some ground. Center Joe Cruz is slow to get up after the play, but now is on his feet. Again, the trainers don't need to come out. Advanced 13 yards for Johnson to the 49. This is taking some hits and mileage off the tires of Tyleek Hill. While Johnson's carrying it, you can still use Hill's explosiveness once you get into plus territory if you choose. Single man each way, tight ends to the left. On first down, Johnson again gets the call and kind of chopped his feet in the backfield, never got back to the line of scrimmage, and he's dropped at the top of the V-Saber logo for a loss of two. Anthony Britton on the stop for UVA. So that's back at the 48-yard line. And the final seconds of the third quarter are going to wind down. Everybody content to let it go. Put your fours up. 15 minutes on the clock. Orange have led by 10, currently 3. Put your fours up. 17.
3: That is the end of the third quarter.
0: To 4. 17 to 14 is the score here. Scoreboard update from Dave Pulaski on the other side. Who got it done in the fourth quarter elsewhere? We're about to find out from Dave on the other side of this timeout. Here, the Orange are on the move with a 17-14 lead in the fourth quarter to play. This is the Syracuse Sports Network from Learfield.
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0: Heading to the fourth quarter in Charlottesville, Syracuse with a 17-14 lead over Virginia. Dave Pulaski inside the Learfield Network studios. Time now to get you caught up on the ACC and the top 25 scoreboard on this Saturday night. In the ACC earlier today, Stanford gets blown out by number 3 Notre Dame, 58-7. Georgia Tech wins a back-and-forth battle against Duke, 28-25, handing the Blue Devils their first loss of the season. Cal is able to outlast Virginia Tech in Berkeley, 25-20. North Carolina with a ranked road win, topping number 25 Pitt, 21-17, and Wake Forest dominates NC State, winning 38-14 in Raleigh. In the top 25 right now, number 10 LSU just got in the end zone against Kentucky. They lead the Wildcats in Lexington 27-24 with 8:07 to go. Meanwhile, number 2 Georgia and number 6 Alabama in Tuscaloosa. Rainy and windy Tuscaloosa at Bryant Denny Stadium. They're tied up at 17 with 5 minutes to go in the third quarter there. Penn State just settled for a field goal. They trail number 19 USC 24-23 at the outset of the fourth quarter in Happy Valley. Number 12 Utah leading Kansas 21-17 at halftime. In the top 25, number 1 Texas loses on a last second field goal to Oklahoma in the Red River Showdown 27-24 at the Cotton Bowl. Number 16 Florida upended by South Carolina 38-19. As we send you back to Scott Stadium with Matt Park and Adam Terry. Guys.
1: All right, Dave, thank you. We'll hear from Dave on postgame as well, if not before. The Orange looking to secure this one on the road. This would be Syracuse's first conference road win since the Clemson game last year when the whole world changed with Steve Angeli's injury, and you know how that's shaken out since. Malachi Nelson's done a nice job in this game. And now fourth quarter, 15 minutes to go, and the Orange have second down and 11 at the 48. Nelson with a good fake takes the snap. Probably should have dirted it off the right side. He throws it. It's caught for a loss by David Clement back at the 42-yard line. He's buried there. Momentum was going the wrong way, and that's a big league play to realize you got to throw it away. That play did not have a lot of promise after Virginia flooded the backfield.
2: Yeah, Syracuse has seen a lot of success in pass pro, pulling the guard, sucking the linebackers up this time. Miscue, blocked the wrong guy.
1: On third down, two receivers each way. Calvin Russell into the boundary, the team bench side. Juwan Johnson, the running back, is to the field. Nelson calls for the ball, takes a knee-high snap. Five-man rush. Stepping away right, he made the first man miss. Throws up the right sideline. Oh, it could have been caught. Coming back to the ball by Bacchier along the right sideline. It's off his chest, incomplete. Nelson kept that play alive and made a nice throw. But not a high percentage catch or easy play for Bacchier. He was leaning out of bounds, not certainly would have been able to keep his body up and make that a catch anyway. So now a punt coming, the third in as many possessions. That's the scary thing here for Jimmy Gregg. Abdullah back to receive. Kick is away, nearly blocked. The fair catch signal is made by Abdullah, and he's got it falling forward at the 28 yard line. Momentum certainly in Virginia's favor right now with 14:03 to go. The Orange haven't scored since the Barker field goal late in the second quarter. And 1 minute into the fourth, UVA has the ball. Decent field position, down just 3. Bo Prevula is still at quarterback. Condensed formation. He stands in the pistol, takes the snap, fakes a handoff to Middlebrook, wants to throw, has time for a moment, then discards right in front with only a tight end in the area. If you're on the go and want to stay connected with live college sports, your answer is Varsity Network. It's an app available for both Apple and Android. Easier than ever to listen to your favorite teams live wherever you may be on your phone. Second down 10. Off the 28. Snap, Prevula design run. It's an option. He pitches to the right side for Middlebrook. Has the 30. Cutting back now to the 35. And the tackle by Jemiah Sackey of the Orange along the near sideline at the 36. Was that homage to Oklahoma's big win today with running just an option? Jamel Holloway out there. Third down and nearly 2. One receiver each way. Now a man in motion across the formation. Movement along the line. Nisi Agabor just gave him a first down. Unless they get a flinch from Virginia.
2: Can't act guilty if you do it, right? Like, you just got to start pointing.
1: Pushing people.
2: Yeah, yelling. False start.
3: Offside. Defense number 11 with contact.
1: You don't say.
3: Flag or penalty results in a first down.
2: Even if you are guilty on that one, just, you know, play it off like you're not.
1: Give him five to the 41-yard line and a first down. Orange a little late getting lined up on this play. First and 10 for UVA. Perbula in an empty set. Takes, fakes, throws over the middle. It is caught by Courtney. May have hit the ground. There's a penalty marker coming with Chris Peel on the coverage. They get the catch at the 42. If it all stands in Syracuse territory, it would be a gain of 17.
2: Oh.
3: Pass interference. Defense, number 12.
1: Decline.
3: That penalty is declined. Play results in a first down.
1: I bet you're wondering who's going to win the Learfield Director's Cup. You can find out at L Director's Cup on X or at thedirectorscup.com. Winners will be announced in June. Learfield Director's Cup, powered by NACTA, is the crowning achievement in college athletics. Orange looking for a victory here at Charlottesville on first down and 10. Perbula rolls out. Hit on the release. He throws it away. Good pressure.
2: Oh, wow.
1: By the Cuse. Zion Moultrie Goddard put the heat on.
2: Yeah, Perbula's got Twitty running up the sideline. Just can't drop it in. Number 9, Twitty, is just looking around. Ball is up in the air. Syracuse catches a break.
1: Second down 10 at the plus 41. Orange leading 17-14. Really more the 42. Option pitch again away to Middlebrooks. Hit. It's going to be a hit on the quarterback. Middlebrooks cuts back into the 20s at the 15 and tripped up downfield by Davian Kerr with a first down and plenty more. That penalty marker will be picked up because the play gained more than the penalty would have. Now Virginia in position for a game-tying field goal at nothing else. We're still early in the fourth quarter.
2: Wow.
1: Officials are chatting here. I'm not sure the ball's been spotted
3: Personal
1: yet.
3: Foul. Targeting. Defense, number 18. The previous play is under review.
1: So that's David Omopariola, who, after the ball was discarded by Perbula, put on a hit. Replay review brought to you by Barbasol gives us a chance to tell you

0: Prabula runs at the defensive end. The defensive end is let loose. He's the pitch key. And then the ball is pitched outside. There's no secondary element that they're trying to look at. And when Middlebrook can outflank, you know, you get to see those big runs. And this is where we don't want to be, right? 17-14, Virginia driving. You know, if you come out of this with a loss, it's going to be the shoulda, woulda, couldas.
1: No question.
0: Of, you know, field goals, so on and so forth. So, you know, defense has to do a solid
2: after
0: right
2: review,
0: now.
2: After review, there is a personal foul for targeting defense number 18. The penalty is half the distance to the goal and an automatic first down. Number 18 is disqualified.
1: Well, that's not great. David Omopariola's shown the door at 12:44 remaining. Syracuse leading 17-14. Takes a Syracuse pass rusher out for this game. You may remember early in the year, Chris Peel got a targeting in the New Hampshire game, but that's the end of it. With the new rule this year, it does not carry over to the next game like it used to. Virginia flips the strength of its formation. Tight ends are to the right into the boundary. Prabula in the gun on first down at the Syracuse 6. Snapping it, give up the gut. And on the run, Zay Davis pushing at the hash mark on the right to the 3-yard line. Tim reporting that Antoine Delorier was in on that play. We have not seen him up until now, and so used in spot duty with the Orange, their backs against the wall. Delorier and Dapoloni are both in the lineup. Rashad Perry is in a defensive tackle. Adeliot, Trimble. The Orange really struggling to get lined up here. They're flipping sides. Johnson. They got five of the line of scrimmage. Snap, it's a wildcat. Direct snap to the running back. Middlebrook is in, and UVA leads the game. Shaquille Middlebrook, second touchdown run of the year. Comes with 11:42 of the fourth. A lot of confusion on the defense there. They score from just 6 yards out.
0: Oh, there's a lot of confusion. You go back two plays. They take the tackle, who's tackled over, and the tight ends flip-flop them. This time, Prabula going on the left side of the running back, and then now pops over to the right side, and it goes direct snap to Middlebrook.
1: Orange had not scored in the second half, and now they trail. They were down 7-0, but took the lead shortly from there, led by as many as 10. And now it is UVA in front with the extra point. Good. The Cavaliers lead the Orange 21-17. We are in the fourth. Still lots to be played. 11:42 to go. A seven-play, 73-yard drive takes 2 minutes and 21 seconds to get Virginia in the end zone. They've had a 75-yard and a 73-yard possession and a 53-yard play. And that is the overwhelming majority of their offense on the whole night. We'll be back right after this with the Orange needing to respond down now by 4. 21-17 Virginia. It's Orange Football on the Syracuse Sports Network.
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7: AccuWeather says tonight will be partly cloudy, a low of 42. Get the complete forecast at the top and the bottom of the hour after the game on WGY.
8: Able to go up, high point the ball, come back down with a Virginia defender draped on him.
9: First down 10. He talked about his speed this week, thinking if Virginia can't keep up with my speed, they're in trouble. Tyreek Hill is into the boundary on the right. He's had a 100-yard game. First down 10 at the 41. Nelson takes, gives, and Hill has 1 yard to the 42, pushing it left guard. Clock runs at under 10 and a half minutes to go. Total yardage, Syracuse 353, Syracuse 255. Said that the wrong way. Syracuse 353, Virginia 255. There we go. 21-17 in the important category on the scoreboard. Virginia in front. Slot right formation. Hatcher left. Russell right. Snap. Nelson looking. Scanning. Throwing right. Caught by Weaver at a standstill at the 45. Turns to the sideline and is out of bounds untouched along the Syracuse bench area. At the 46, gaining 4. Third down, less than 5. Yeah, maybe right at 5. Weaver and Myers to the right. David Clement tight left. Johnson the back as usual on third down. Myers in motion. Nelson takes. The handoff goes to Johnson, tripped up, and he gets a couple but not enough for the first down, advancing to the 47. 9:16 left on the running clock, and the Orange staying on the field for the moment. Down 21-17. And now they kick it away. So the punting team comes out. Last week they went for it with a 14-point lead. Backed up a lot further than this at their own 30. Here on fourth down and 2, maybe 3 yards at the 48. The snap is back. It's a low one. The kick is away. Good job by Greg. Ball hits at the 20-yard line. At the 15, it takes a Virginia bounce, and the Orange tag at the 14-yard line.
8: I mean, Greg does a good job of fielding that snap, but, you know, very, very close to putting his knee down.
9: Right.
8: And just getting the ball off. Yeah. I mean, that does look like he put his knee down. Low snap by Franny Brown, but able to get that ball off and pin them quite deep in their own end.
9: Looks like Virginia will start at its 15. That's where the nosy football is. Oh, they're going to review it, just as you pointed out, Adam. You put that idea in their mind. They're going to review it during the timeout, so we'll tell you about that when we come back. This is critical here. If he did indeed put his knee down, that was back around the 35-yard line where he would have fielded that snap. That would be a big break for Virginia. We'll tell you about it when we return. 8:39 to go. It's Virginia 21 and the Orange 17. This is the Syracuse Sports Network from Learfield.
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9: All right, during the Barbasol review during the break, it did not go well for the Orange. The review says that Jimmy Gregg did put his knee down when he had the ball off the bad snap from Franny Brown. And so special teams lets the Orange down in another way. Virginia takes over here at the Syracuse 34-yard line, leading 21-17. On first down, they go into the boundary off the left side, gaining to the Syracuse 29-yard line. And picking up five. Virginia likes tempo, and it's paid off for them in the later stages of the game. On second down, give is fake. Kravula keeps. He turns the corner after the fake. He has the first down by plenty. And along the left side hash mark, he's dropped at the Orange 22. These teams are playing at different speeds right now. First down, Virginia.
8: Syracuse right now got to get up, get set. Right now they're kind of walking around and, you know, formations are flipping for Virginia, so I'm okay with that. But you've got to get up, put your hand down right now as they're matching them, putting their own.
9: Now, first down 10 at the Orange 22-yard line. Virginia playing with the lead, 21-17. Tight formation, two receivers left. Man across the line on the clap, and that's Agabor again. And you don't miss him. He's a big athletic dude who's trying to jump the snap count. It's offside for the second time.
19: Wow. Offside. Defense, number 11, with contact. 5-yard penalty. First down.
9: So you got that. So down to the 17 it goes. First and five. Eighth of the game is left. 7.5 minutes to go in the fourth. Orange down four, led by 10 at one point. Haven't scored this half. Snap and a turn. Give to the right side. It's Davis bust through the line. Couldn't get him down. Inside the 10 to the 8-yard line. Zay Davis on the run for Virginia to set up goal to go. Busted tackles there. Gain of 9.
8: Wow, just patient. He rides the wave. So the Syracuse defenders start to overrun it. And Virginia guys engage. They push him right past the hole. And
9: new bodies everywhere here for the Orange. Rashad Perry, last man off. Johnson and Adelia into the game as partners. Antoine Delorier in to plug the run gap. He's trying to move the tackle over. Snapping a handoff right side. for Davis. Push into the right side at the five and down to the four. Well, I believe it was Fontas who was in as the defensive tackle. Deloria came up and slapped him on the butt.
8: Yeah, he's in the wrong position.
9: Just say move over, yeah.
8: Yeah.
9: Gain of three, now goal to go at the five. Second down for UVA. They're in no hurry. Playing tempo, yes, but in no rush to get in the end zone. They're looking to burn the clock and playing with house money right now. Pistol formation. High snap. And the give to Davis. Met in the hole by Deloria, or by D'Apollonia, rather. Right at the five. No gain on the play. UVA, coming into the game, had led at halftime and won three times. They had trailed at halftime and lost twice. In this game, they were down at the break, 17-7. Two receivers deployed to the right. That's Deshaun Martin and Isaiah Robinson. Tight end to the left, rather. Tight end to the left. Deloria again trying to get him lined up. Here's the snap and the handoff right side, and into the end zone goes Middlebrook. In fact, that was a direct snap again, and Middlebrook just walked in. They don't know what they're doing in that defensive front for the run fits.
8: Wow.
9: Certainly some confusion whether Deloria is right or wrong. He's certainly demonstrative about it. And Virginia gashes the orange for another rushing touchdown.
8: I mean, Deloria hasn't been in the whole game. You put him in goal line, and he's trying to line him up correctly. And it's tough to see this late in the game where guys don't know where to line up.
9: Extra point is good. And UVA extends the lead. It's been all who's in this second half, 21-0 rather, in the half. They lead now 28-17 with 5:20 to go. So it is more than one possession that the Orange are going to need to get back in front. Timeout on the field with 5:20 to go. Need you back here at Scott Stadium after this to see if the Orange can respond and come back with some life. Otherwise, it's a 10th consecutive ACC loss. 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

0: And we welcome you back to Scott Stadium, which is jumping now. A lot of their fans left at halftime down 10. But coming back into it, UVA students having a good time there on the hill to our left. This is homecoming. Sparse crowd, really, by homecoming standards. They've withstood a little bit of rain. There's some ponchos out in the house tonight. And UVA has come back from 10 down to lead now 28-17. Virginia with back-to-back rushing touchdowns by Ja'Kale Middlebrook, fourth-year running back from Atlanta. Kick away here from left footer into the end zone, touchback, and the Orange will be at the 25. There's time for Syracuse to score twice, but field goal isn't going to do them anything, and that has been part of their undoing in this game. Need two touchdowns here before the game is out. We're in our Nye Auto broadcast booth. We'll be in the JMA Wireless Dome next Saturday from the booth there. Looking forward to returning to the Dome for a 7:30 game against Louisville next Saturday. But this will have a bad taste in everybody's mouth that the Orange will have had a chance to win on the road and not taken advantage. You head into Nye, do it this weekend. Say, I love my Nye. Here's a high snap on first down. Back to Malachi Nelson, unloading right side and has his man on target up the right. Dante Pacier into Virginia territory. A lunging catch and down on his own at the UVA 45. That's a 30-yard hookup there on the pitch and catch into Virginia territory. 5 minutes to go in the game. That take a big chunk out of it. Set to throw. Nelson hops, guns underneath, and he's surprised Jawan Johnson with the pass. It ricochets off him to the ground. Johnson was looking back but wasn't ready to catch a pass. Nelson just trying to make something out of a pressure situation. Now second down 10 at the Virginia 45. Two receivers each way. Nelson with Johnson to his left. Johnson's perceived to be the best pass protector of the running backs. Calling for the ball. Nelson stands at midfield. Maybe a false start on the left side. Throwing right side is Nelson along the sideline. It is incomplete. Umari Hatcher had to play DB there as well. Good coverage by Virginia's Jacoby Henderson. Thought maybe they would get Trey Mack, the left tackle, for an early kick start there. They did not, and Henderson may have had the wind knocked out of him the way he lunged to the ground. On the shot. Well, try it again. Timeout on the field. We'll step aside. Still have the 2-minute timeout as well. 4:46 to go. It's the Orange trailing here at Virginia, 28-17, on the Syracuse Sports Network from Learfield.
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0: 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Orange just scored on their first two possessions, then missed a field goal, then scored again. They had it going. Led by 10. Now trail by 11. 28-17 Virginia. 4:46 to go on a misty kind of night here in Charlottesville. After the injured Cavalier, Jacoby Henderson has helped up, one of their many grad students. We now see a very important Syracuse third down, clearly four down territory here. Third and 10 for the Orange at the Virginia 45. Juwan Johnson into block. Calvin Russell is the receiver on the near side left. And Malachi Nelson stands at midfield. Crowd that remains is roaring. Play clock has plenty of time. JRS is into the boundary to the right. Snap back to Nelson. Scanning right to left. Escaping to the right. Now to run at the 45. Angles right at the 40. Angles up the right sideline. Slithers there. He may have a chance of the first down.
4: Yeah.
0: And he is marked out at the 36. Just 1 yard shy. So good run by Nelson. Now you could run it if you want here. The clock doesn't have a ton of time, but you got to score twice. You got to keep this drive alive. Some sort of explosive play somewhere, but it doesn't have to be this one. Fourth down and a yard at the Virginia 36. JRS to the left. Hatcher into the boundary. Got a run. Got a hustle here. Play clock's at 7. In the gun, Nelson. Johnson the back. Here's the snap. Give to Johnson. Off the right side. He's got it just enough. So good ball handling there by Nelson to hand it off to Juwan Johnson, picking up 2 to the 34 for a first down.
4: Virginia player down.
0: Don't have the luxury here of a ton of clock right now. The clock does stop with a Virginia injury at 3:50 remaining. Syracuse trails 28-17. Maddox Marcellus, linebacker, injured on the play. Marcellus now up and off the field on his own power, at least walking off.

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1: Now, on first down and 10 at the 34, the new quarterback is the Georgetown transfer, Danny Lauder. He takes the snap, and the play is blown dead because of the rush at a false start, I believe. And it is indeed on Trey Mack, the left tackle.
0: False start. Offense, number 75. Five-yard penalty, first down.
1: So that's on Danny Lauder's first snap. He had good numbers at Georgetown. They like him as an athlete. If you're a Central New Yorker and know the Feigl family, Danny's connected there. We'll get an update on Malachi Nelson in a second. First down back at the 39. Back to throw goes Lauder, wearing uniform number 21. Bottled up on the drop and sacked. Sacked by Matthew Fobbs White, his team leading fourth sack of the year. Danny wears uniform number 21 as a tribute to Lawrence Moten. That shows you how built into the Syracuse culture he is. The gone too soon, former Big East all-time leading scorer. Second down and a mile off the 46. Lauder throws, and it's through the hands of Bacchier, who had not quite completed his turn coming out of a break on the right side. A little behind him as well. Let's check in with Tim Leonard on what's happening with Malachi Nelson.
3: Yeah, he took a hit after that handoff on fourth down to Juwan Johnson. And this is speculation to some degree, guys, but it looked like his hand was bothering him. Now he's in the medical tent with a trainer right now. So he's not anywhere close to coming back in the game at this moment.
1: Orange are on their fourth quarterback of the year. Talk about building up for three out of the portal. They're on their fourth quarterback. That's about all you need to know. They trailed this game 28-17. And Danny Lauder stands at midfield on third down and forever. Snap is back. Lauder to throw. Put some air under it. Right side. It is caught. And caught for the touchdown. It was a prayer to Bacchier on the right side. Lauder to Bacchier. Danny Lauder's first major college touchdown is a dime. And with 2:50 to go, it ain't over yet. A total prayer along the right side. Lauder just loads up and bombs it, and Bacchier running underneath makes the catch in stride and walks in. 46 yards altogether.
2: Wow.
1: Four different quarterbacks playing for the Orange this year. Bacchier with the touchdown. It's his fourth of the season. It's one thing to say four different guys have thrown touchdown passes, like if you run trick plays or something. Four different quarterbacks. Play clock's at three and at two as they wanted to go for two and got to burn a timeout.
0: Timeout.
1: Same thing again. Late
0: Syracuse,
1: decision.
0: They're second.
1: Then the defense.
0: Seconds.
1: Even if the defense doesn't want to sub, if they sub late, now they're going to hold up to allow that substitution to complete. And you've burned too much clock, you got to call timeout. So the Orange are down to just one timeout, 2:50 to go. 28-23.
2: You need that timeout in order to get yourself into a situation.
1: Yeah, I mean, that's how you want to manage the clock when you get the ball back offensively. Danny Lauder with the touchdown pass.
2: He called it.
1: Now remember, and Lauder here is in the gun, empty set. He could maybe run it in on his own. They've got a fade set up with three receivers bunched to the right. Snap. Lauder looks only to the left side, fires a rocket, and it's caught for the two-point conversion by JRS. Of course it is, right?
4: They put all the attention, all the athletes and the horses on the right side, and Lauder throws an absolute seed from 3 yards away right into the chest of JRS for the two-point conversion. So that,
1: boom,
4: is the eight-point play, and the Orange are within three. So it's only a field goal, guys. It's
1: Let's
4: a field
1: it.
4: Goal.
1: It's well, we burned our timeout.
4: 28-25. What are you talking about, dude? Just line up a kicker and bang that field goal to tie it. You make it sound like that's not easy. 28-25. Let's go to Tim for more. What's the next chapter here, Tim?
3: It's not good, guys. Malachi Nelson has run into the locker room. They took off his jersey, and it almost looked like he was sort of just holding his right upper body area a little bit very loosely as he ran into the locker room. So,
4: sounds like he caught what Amari Odom has.
3: Yeah, I don't think he's coming back in this game. I think it's the Danny Lauder show from here.
2: Let's go.
4: Of course it is.
2: And we get an onside kick right now.
4: Yeah. I mean, only suckers win games with their first, second, or third quarterback. All right, so the ball is teed up at the 35. They're organizing the onside kick. New special teams coordinator Alex Bayer has had a mixed bag this year with his units. Shea Barker, the freshman, you're already down to your second field goal guy, your second kickoff guy. He's got four players to the left of the ball, six to the right. It's teed up on the left hash. He approaches, and whoa, the whistle blows. Virginia calls timeout. He was kicking it deep all along anyway. So Virginia wanted to look at that and called timeout.
0: Prior to the kick, timeout, Virginia, their first, 30 seconds.
4: Bill Spaulding in the booth with us here, Syracuse alum. But is this more or less twisty-turny than your typical National Hockey League game, than your usual gig? A lot going on here. 28-25, a little higher scoring than your typical puck.
2: That's like going to the emergency goalie.
4: It is, yeah. We got the e-bug in the game.
2: We get the e-bug in the game.
4: Yeah. Yeah. They did away with the e-bug this year, right? Yeah. 28-25, 2:50 to go. Now do you onside kick it? I mean, the thing is with it, you'd feel better about kicking it deep if you had timeouts. You have just the one. But with 2:50, that's a pretty good amount of time. Can you stop? You know, you got to get a three and out. And there is the two-minute timeout as well.
2: Let's go.
4: Four different Syracuse quarterbacks have thrown a touchdown pass this season, and we're not even halfway through the year. Joe Filardi, we're looking at you. On the approach, here's Shea Barker. Kick is away. It's a high driving kick, but short of the end zone, comes down to the 7, and there is a return over the 15, 20, 30-yard line to the right side, 35. And okay, just shy of the 40, an aggressive tackle is made by Jemiah Sack. He's made a couple of kick coverage tackles today. So with 2:44 to go, Virginia sets up shop shy of its own 40-yard line. 28-25, ooze. Danny Lauder throws a dime up the right side to Dante Bacchier to give the Orange a little bit of life. Now they got to stuff the run. First down at the 38 for the Cavs. Motion man across the formation, wide receiver. Direct snap to Middlebrook, bottled up for a moment, or is he? And then Chris D'Apollonia tags him down at the 40. So that's been kind of what they were doing around the goal line. Mm-hmm. Middlebrook got two. He's got their last two touchdowns. Timeout Syracuse at 2:31 to go. It's their last.
0: Timeout Syracuse, their third and final. 30 seconds. Please reset the game clock to 2:36.
4: Virginia,
0: 2:36, please.
4: There you go. Saved a couple seconds there. Virginia.
0: Thank you.
4: But the problem is Virginia's just going to run it one more time. That'll take it down to the two-minute stoppage.
2: And then we can't stop it.
4: Correct, Amundo. But you could force a punt. You could get a fumble.
2: See how that goes? All right, here we go.
4: Wow. Orange led by 10, trailed by 11. Now down 3.
2: Danny Dimes coming up big.
4: That's huge. They're partying at Orange Crate. 2:36 to go. Second down, 8. Two receivers right. Again, the motion. Again, the direct snap. Same play as the last one. Middlebrook once more popped at the point of attack at the 40. This time he's able to bounce off it a bit. Push the pile up to the 45. That took extra time. And again, moot point in terms of the time, really, because it's all going to tick down to 2. So we got 20 seconds.
2: Okay.
4: Anything you'd like to discuss on the next?
2: I mean, 3rd and 3, you got to make a stop.
4: Yeah, make a stop.
2: 2 minutes.
4: So 7 seconds to the 2-minute timeout. Virginia walking off the field. Let it go 2-2. We'll step aside.
0: That exactly is the 2-minute timeout.
4: 2 minutes to go. Orange need to stop this. Last week's game came down to one play, really, at the end. This next play is the most important of this game. Can the Orange get a stop on 3rd down? Figure Virginia's going to have to do something different than they've done the last 2 plays. What will it be? And can the Orange get a stop, force a punt? And if they do get the punt, they don't have any timeouts, but they should have plenty of time if they can make Virginia punt right here. We'll be back with the Who's Up 28-25 here in Charlottesville right after this on the Syracuse Sports Network from Learfield.
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13: The Capital Region's home for Syracuse football.
4: Rain has opened up quite a bit during that timeout. What do you think they do here, Adam? They've run the Wildcat direct snap to Middlebrook twice in a row. They won't be doing that. They could try to call the Orange offside, which there would seem to be susceptible to. And Pavula is a very good runner. I think it's a quarterback run. What about you?
2: Well, if it's... I'm going to go with you. Quarterback run, you know, a little ride to the side, get Pavula up to the right-hand side, outflank. Got to be aware of it.
4: Yeah, this is the hardest the rain has been all night. Coming at 2 minutes remaining. John Scott, the Orange's new defensive line coach, is signaling from the sideline right near the first down marker, trying to get everybody's attention. Remember, Antoine Delorier, he hasn't played much in this game, but when he's been in there, he's been in short yardage situations, and he's been directing the people in front of him, in this case, Dylan Fontes and Rashard Perry. 3rd down and all of 3 yards. Pribula in the gun. He takes the snap. No, he doesn't. It's Middlebrook. He's hit in the backfield. They got to stop. The Orange had it very well surrounded. And Virginia basically ran the same play for a 3rd time in a row. Davian Kerr was the first to hit Middlebrook. Now the clock continues to run. That's not on your side. Virginia could call timeout before punting. Play clock's at 22, so they could call timeout at about 1:15 remaining in the game and then punt it away. And you're going to get the ball down 3 with a minute to go and no timeouts. Very reasonable situation that I'm sure they've practiced. The issue here is the field goal kicking situation is scary.
2: Well, they may have practiced, but I doubt Danny Lauter has practiced.
4: That's a good point. Well, he's practiced the other team's plays, and he's
1: done the scout team stuff. So they do indeed call timeout right at 1:15 to go. Leaves Virginia with one timeout remaining. Syracuse has none. You go all out after the punt and risk it rolling out, right? You try to block it here.
2: I mean, whoever's back there has to be cognizant of any.
1: You think of Samuel, he's an electrifying returner if he gets a chance. So that's.
2: Yeah, but you also can't let it roll to the two.
1: Yeah, you think.
2: Right? Like, you've got to come up and, you know, be sure handed and catch the football.
1: One 16 to go officially. In the rain, dramatic moments at Scott Stadium in Charlottesville. The Orange in desperate need of a conference victory. Had a chance at one on the road. They led by 10 at halftime. Trailed double digits in the second half. Miracle completion by their fourth quarterback. Now they forced this punt. There is Demetrius Samuel back. There's the snap. The kick is away. Samuel lets the ball hit at the 16. Fields it on a hop at the 10. Gets out of a first tackle over the 15-yard line, but not by much. Stood up, folded back at the 10, and buried there. Forward progress. Well, they'll give him about the best spot he could have gotten, I guess, the 14-yard line. 1:03 to go. Down to, you know, QB4. Danny Lauder, transfer from Georgetown. He was a regular player there. And he comes out with a backup center, Khalil Stewart. Got running back and pass protector, Juwan Johnson. Fran Brown loves himself a good story. Let's see if he can get these guys into field goal range and have an improbable made field goal to tie the game. That's all you're looking for. First down 10 of the 14. Lauder with the gun, three receivers right. Four down linemen. Lauder takes the snap, drops back to his three. Steps up, rifles to the far sideline. A lot of air under it, picked off, and there's your ball game. Oh, dropped on the sideline by Cam Jackson. So you're saying there's a chance. Yeah, Lauder doesn't have quite the arm strength of the other guys. He threw that rocket in the end zone. This one was heaved out there, but he really had to arch, load up and arch it out there. Maybe he does. I don't know. But this one
2: just hung up.
1: Yeah, it was plenty of time for the back to adjust. Defensive back. Second down 10 off the 14. Lauder's got the hand warmer turned around to his back. Play clock at 7. Takes the snap. Lauder at the 5. Gives ground back to the goal line into the end zone. Hit as he throws. Dumps it over the middle. And that one could have been intercepted. It's batted away. JRS was the target. Justin Ross. Not to be confused with Justice Ross, who was the target. Justin Ross was the defensive back who knocked it away. They could really load up on Lauder here. Everybody in the house knows what's going on. 15 seconds to go in the game. Third down 10.
2: It would be great if they loaded up, because then it's one-on-one and all you have to do is make a guy miss.
1: Maybe this is where Calvin Russell comes in, a catch and run. Orange with no timeouts. Snap back to Lauder. Five-man rush. Throw is behind the target, JRS. Made the catch. Got a hustle up. It's fourth down. Where's he running? Where's he going? They blow the play dead. And on fourth down, the clock continues to run. 34 seconds remaining. Fourth and about six.
2: Come on.
1: At the 17-yard line. Two receivers each way. Lauder, quick snap count. He's got it. Lauder with time to throw. Hit on the release. Dumps it to the right side. Incomplete. And that'll do it. Up the right sideline. Underthrown. With Hatcher running down there. Lauder gave it his all. And the Orange are going to come up empty here in Charlottesville. Three straight incompletions on the last possession. Fran Brown talks about this team's togetherness and all that. They certainly fought. They put themselves in a tough spot. Could not hang on to the lead. Missed two field goals. No turnovers either way in this game officially. Some chances and, as the stat geeks would call it, some turnover-worthy plays, but no actual turnovers.
4: Yeah, that's right. Tim's correcting me from the sideline. Nelson threw the one interception. Wasn't that then? He wasn't down, or he was wiped off, wasn't it? Maybe not. Doesn't matter at this point. The final is, yeah, no official interceptions by Nelson. Final seconds tick off, and Virginia closes it out. Orange unable to win this one on the road, take their 10th consecutive ACC loss. Virginia 28, Syracuse 25. That's the final in Charlottesville. Orange are back in the dome Saturday night, 7:30 next week with Louisville, one of the top teams in the ACC, providing another opportunity as they come calling. Orange postgame's coming up next. It's brought to you by Holbrook Heating and Air Conditioning. It's right after this on the Syracuse Sports Network from Learfield.
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0: Syracuse battles but falls at Virginia. 28-25, the final score in Charlottesville. Cuse drops to 0-3 in ACC play, now 2-3 overall in the season. Virginia with the win is now 2-1 in Atlantic Coast Conference action, and they are now 4-2 overall on the year. Dave Pulaski inside the Learfield Network studios. Before we get into our Holbrook Heating and Air Conditioning Orange post game, let's get you up to date on what else is going on around the ACC and the top 25 on this Saturday night. All other ACC games have been played to completion earlier this afternoon in South Bend. Number 3 Notre Dame rolled past Stanford 58-7 as the Fighting Irish come away with the victory and win the Legends Trophy in the process. For Stanford, their road woes continue, now 14 in a row away from Palo Alto going back to 2024. They haven't beaten a ranked opponent on the road since 2021. Fighting Irish now are off to a 6-0 start on the season. First time they've done that since the 2020 campaign. Meanwhile, back and forth battle in Atlanta between Duke and Georgia Tech. The Blue Devils rallied to grab a late lead. Yellow Jackets trying to answer in the waning moments.
1: And it looks like it's going to be a quarterback sneak, and they push the pile with Maddox. The direct snap, he goes straight ahead. The officials run in from either side. No signal yet. Touchdown. And given the length of time it took to signal touchdown, I wonder if they might put some time back on, because right now it says 54 seconds. But it was that quick snap, kind of like that fourth down conversion we saw earlier, and Georgia Tech has retaken the lead.
0: That's David Shoemate from Learfield as Georgia Tech is able to hand Duke their first loss of the season, 28-25. The final score, as the Blue Devils have their 8-game winning streak that goes back to last year, including their ACC championship run. That 8-game winning streak goes by the boards as Georgia Tech is able to get 3 touchdowns out of Madden in that game. Meanwhile, another back-and-forth wild game in Berkeley as Cal is able to outlast Virginia Tech 25-20. The Golden Bears scored with under a minute to go to take the 25-20 lead. Then Virginia Tech was able to drive all the way down to the Golden Bears' 7-yard line in the final 20 seconds of the ballgame, but they were unable to punch it in, and Cal comes away with the victory to even their record at 3-3 on the season. North Carolina on the road at number 25 Pitt. Tar Heels trying to get their first ranked win under Bill Belichick.
2: Edwards going to throw on first down. Steps up in the pocket and finds a man in the seam. It's Easter at the 50. Easter 35, 30. Easter running away from the Panthers. Easter to the house. One play. What an answer. Touchdown, Carolina.
0: That's Jones Angel from Learfield. North Carolina took the lead 21-17 on that 75-yard touchdown strike. They win by that same final score, 21-17. Pitt Panthers suffer their first loss of the season. They drop to 5-1. Of course, the Panthers playing with the backup quarterback Mason Heinschel out for the season after suffering an ACL injury at Virginia Tech last week. They went with Holden Gariner as a starter after 3 years at Auburn and last year at Texas State, and Pitt ends up suffering the loss. Wake Forest dominates NC State on the road, 38-14 the final, and the Demon Deacons are off to a 5-1 start for Jake Dickert this year. Gio Lopez, the former North Carolina quarterback, with 3 touchdown passes for the Deacs in that win over NC State. In the top 25, a couple of games that are still going on right now. Number 12, Utah up on Kansas, 34-24, with 8:43 remaining in Salt Lake City. And number 23, Boise State, in a new school Pac-12 battle, they're leading Fresno State 8-7, just under 6 minutes to go in the first quarter there. In the top 25 earlier today, number 1 Texas upended by Oklahoma in the Red River Showdown, 27-24. Last second field goal by the Sooners lifts them to the win over Texas at the Cotton Bowl. Number 16 Florida suffers an upset loss at home to South Carolina, losing 38-19. Big day for Lenoris Sellers for the Gamecocks, 279 yards through the air and 4 touchdown passes. Number 21 UCLA goes up to number 13 Oregon and hands the Ducks a 17-15 loss at Autzen Stadium. The Bruins are now 5-0 this season. Also in the top 25, number 7 Indiana rallies for a 20-17 victory over Nebraska. Now 22 consecutive wins for the defending national champion Hoosiers. In the top 25, also this evening, number 10 LSU loses in overtime at Kentucky, 35-34, as the Wildcats come away with the victory to move to 5-1 on the season. Meanwhile, number 2 Georgia fends off both the Hurricane and the Crimson Tide, beating number 6 Alabama 20-17 in Tuscaloosa, and number 19 USC with a 31-23 victory over Penn State in Happy Valley. In the Major League Baseball Division Series, Cleveland Guardians are moving on to the ALCS. They'll take on Tampa Bay in the next round. They are able to blank the White Sox 2-0. We'll take a timeout. When we come back, we'll send you back to Scott Stadium in Charlottesville. Tim and Adam standing by with our post-game reaction as Syracuse falls on the road at Virginia 28-25. Here on the Syracuse Sports Network from Learfield.
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19: On September 20th last year, Syracuse decimated by injuries today, and the quarterback position already started with QB3 from the preseason, Malachi Nelson. He really did his job for the most part, but the orange leak oil in the second half, special teams issues are prevalent again, and Danny Lauder ends up in the game as Malachi Nelson had to go to the locker room. Nelson returned from the locker room when I was down on the sideline and gave a little pep talk to Lauder before that final drive, where it was a desperation effort that Syracuse turned over on downs as they were down by 3 and backed up near their own end zone. And it looked like Malachi Nelson is dealing with some sort of right arm injury, which I know sounds similar to what we started the show with, talking about Amari Odom's right shoulder injury. Odom, we're hoping, is not going to be a long-term injury at this point, and really, for that matter, same goes with Steve Angeli. But right now, Adam, it's tough to be down on the sideline and watch the injuries to the quarterback position, and obviously there's tons of low-hanging

0: to the end. All right, Syracuse fought to the end. They were able to get Lauder, that big throw down the sideline, yeah, but not good enough.
1: 28-25, the final. Virginia improves to 4-2 on the season. Bounce back victory for them in the end after sticking with their quarterback, Bo Prabula, who only goes for 119 yards through the air in this game. The Orange entered the fourth quarter with 165 rushing yards. They were set for one of their better rushing yard totals in the Fran Brown era, especially against a team like this, but they had -2 rushing yards in the fourth quarter, and some of that was -14 rushing yards attributed to Jimmy Gregg, who, after a bad snap, had his knee on the ground, the punter, as he was looking to punt it away. That came after Syracuse tried a run play on 3rd-and-5, and in their own territory opted to punt with about 8 or 9 minutes or so left in the fourth quarter and trailing in the game, which probably was the right call, but unfortunate that they could not get the first down on the 3rd-and-5, and in a game that Syracuse's offense looked very clean, that's a play call that I'm sure will be discussed. 28-25, the final. Virginia over the Orange, and a lot of things for Syracuse to clean up. A lot of things we can discuss with Fran Brown, and Matt Park will effort some of the players post-game, try and get you some updates on where things stand in terms of the injuries to the quarterbacks when we chat with Fran Brown on our Holbrook Heating Air Conditioning Orange post-game show as well. That is all still to come as we put a bow on this one from Charlottesville. The Cuse falling by 3 in the end after they led 17-7 at halftime. 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
9: AccuWeather says tonight will be partly cloudy, a low of 42. Get the complete forecast at the top and the bottom of the hour after the game on WGY.
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0: Syracuse fans, Chick-fil-A is the official post-game meal of Syracuse football. You can eat like the team. Remember to eat more chicken. Guess you got Chick-fil-A is probably already closed on a Saturday night. I don't know, but you know, put it on your agenda for Monday.
1: Well,
0: I think the Virginia faithful, right? They're going to get some Chick-fil-A out of today's
1: missed
0: game.
1: Field goals. Yes, yeah. Theirs was off of missed field goals, so they get some. I mean, not tomorrow, but
0: yeah,
1: they'll get some on Monday.
0: Reminds me, not to cut you off, sorry, but reminds me that for each kick made throughout the season, Marabito's Energy Products Cares program is proudly donating to the Dix Foundation Sports Matter program. That's a nonprofit dedicated to ensuring that all children, regardless of their background, have the opportunity to participate in sports. Great cause, and we thank Marabito Energy Products for continuing to fuel our communities and support this great cause.

0: And not to make light of it, I mean, that's a great cause, but these kicks aren't going in right now for the Orange, and that is a big talking point going into this game, and it's going to continue to be a big talking point. And it's not like Shea Barker's missing these by a lot, Adam. It just feels like he needs some confidence, and we said in the pregame show, the Orange have a true freshman punter and a true freshman kicker, and we believe that is... They're the only team in the country that is starting a true freshman kicker and a true freshman punter. Tripp Woody was out today with a hamstring injury.
1: Yeah, I mean, a lot of it is the coaching, right? Like, you know, mentoring and teaching and coaching these younger guys. I mean, there's a lot of young guys that are out there and they're playing. I mean, and to a certain extent, they don't know what they don't know. So, you know, making sure that they are dialed in is... you know, at the hand of the coaches. And a guy like Barker and Greg, and, you know, they both had miscues today. But, you know, hopefully we can see some progress going forward in the future and we don't have to talk about it again. But, you know, as it stands, we've had to continually come back to it.
0: Yeah, it's a weird one because the first half you saw what Syracuse can be. And I understand that Virginia didn't play a great first half, but... the rest of the schedule, with the exception of Notre Dame and the regular season finale, and I would even group Louisville in this category. I know Louisville is they're a solid ACC team, and you saw them come back from an early deficit on Florida State and put it on Florida State in the end last night. But their defense is shaky, and they have flaws. And all these ACC teams that are on Syracuse's schedule are probably going to be feeling like we did going into this game, where you know it's going to come down to the little things. It's going to come down to the kicking game. And right now you don't have much confidence in Syracuse executing those little things. There's a lot of season left. Hopefully you get healthier, especially at the quarterback position, and we'll get a chance to talk to Fran Brown in a little bit here down inside the locker room. But as much as Syracuse is 2-3, they're 0-3 in ACC play, and it's going to be a ton of collars for me and Pauly this week because of all the things that are obvious to clean up. They can win. They can start winning some of these games if they just, you know, correct some of these self-inflicted mistakes to some extent.
1: Well, I think that's what you saw in the first half, right? Yeah. Like, I think you're going through the course of the game and saying, hey, we've cleaned this up. It looks good. And then, you know, in certain drives, you know, we shoot ourselves in the foot and we take ourselves out of scoring a touchdown and deepen yourself up in field goal situations. But, you know, it continues to be a little bit of a broken record, and we can keep talking about it until they clean it up. And when they do, they get a really good shot of winning football games. But to that point, I don't think we have the ability to shoot ourselves in the foot and win the football game right now.
0: No.
1: Especially with the way that guys are going down. You know, you've got to just... it's hard to win football games. And it's even harder when you have self-inflicted penalties.
0: Yeah. And props to Fran Brown, to some extent, for spending on backup quarterback. We saw that there's a big upgrade there from last year. But for the second straight game, really, you don't feel bad about the quarterback play, but you come away disappointed in how Syracuse played in the second half, and some of the things that have been obvious throughout the year that they need to clean up continue to be obvious, which makes it even more frustrating. The Orange outgained Virginia in this game by quite a bit. 430 total yards for Syracuse compared to 288 for Virginia. They had 25 first downs to the Cavaliers, 18. So that's going to wrap things up for us inside the Nye Auto broadcast booth. Matt Park will be downstairs with Fran Brown as we return here on our Holbrook Heating and Air Conditioning Orange postgame show. So stick around. You'll hear our exclusive conversation with Coach Brown and get his thoughts on where things stand with the quarterback position, to some extent at least, right now as they leave the field here at Virginia, falling 28-25 and sit at 2-3 on the season. Dave Pulaski will take you the rest of the way on our Holbrook Heating and Air Conditioning Orange postgame show. He'll have scoreboard updates, highlights from this one, stat recap, and also we'll work you through the Fran Brown interview that's to come, as well as maybe some player interviews from down in the locker room. So that is that from me and Adam. We'll talk to you soon, and Dave will have you the rest of the way on the Syracuse Sports Network from Learfield.
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11: Is that fixable? Where is it younger players that need to be told where to go, and how do you work through it?
12: It's very fixable. They just got to see it. So knock formation when they're unbalanced, being able to slide over. It's like a new center, new offensive center, which not me. So just didn't get that the right way. Worked on it. Practiced it. Went through it. Two guys got to switch. Just kind of, you know, in the heat of the moment. Guy wasn't able to do it a few times.
11: All right, Malachi Nelson is your third starting quarterback of the year. You end up using a fourth quarterback late in the game, which is just incredible. When the going was good in this game, what marked the success? How did you grade out Malachi?
12: Well, I thought he did a pretty good job. He was able to lead the team, keep everybody focused, pushing, going, being able to throw the ball and run the ball with a balanced attack. Kind of got away from that a little bit in the second half. Being able to run in both, get both, we moved down the field quick. Just weren't in a position to get points, right? Miss field goals, things of that nature. So that's it, and I think he just messed his collarbone up, so ended up being on the fourth quarterback.
11: Yeah, so Malachi did. How severe are these? I mean, when you think about going forward, where do you turn for the starting quarterback next week, and maybe you don't know until you get the medicals?
12: I mean, they say he's down, then that means Danny's up.
11: Incredible. What are you feeling right now? You kicking game. I mean, I could ask you about it, but I know you're going to say the same thing, right? You got to feel at a loss.
12: We have to be able to put the ball through the uprights and those kicks. You know, that's 6 points. This is second time in this year where two field goals have cost us a game. So, you know, just got to score touchdowns since we can't make the field goal.
11: We asked you the other day, what's your team really good at? And you said, hey, they're together. Are they together? Do you keep them that way?
12: Yeah, we're going to have to. We'll find out that now, right? We got Louisville coming to town. Good football team. Who likes to run the ball? Yeah. So it's going to be an interesting week. It'll be a fun week. It'll be a good week. It'll be us trying to stick together, fight, see what we have. I'm excited, though, for the opportunity that it comes.
11: Yeah. Any regrets here? What are you kind of thinking through your head in terms of the way this game unfolded? You obviously didn't have it at halftime, but you were certainly in the lead on the road.
12: Not really any regrets. Pretty much done everything the way you would want it to be done and try to figure everything out. But we just got to make plays. We got to make some plays. Second half, 21 answer points. So yeah. 21 unanswered points, so we got to make some plays.
11: Yep. All right, we appreciate the candor, Coach. I know you got some work to do here. Best of luck to you and yours, all right?
12: Yeah, appreciate it. Thank you.
11: All right, guys, that's Fran Brown back upstairs to you.
13: All right, thanks so much to Head Coach Fran Brown for the time in the postgame as Syracuse falls on the road at Virginia 28-25. 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We'll take a timeout. When we come back, we'll continue with the Holbrook Heating Orange postgame show. We will effort to get players' reactions from the Syracuse locker room. We will also have a full highlight recap. We'll go through the ACC and the top 25 scoreboard once again, and we will continue to react to this matchup as Syracuse loses at Virginia 28-25 in Charlottesville tonight. More coming up on the Syracuse Sports Network from Learfield.
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13: Today, they led 17-7 at halftime before the Cavaliers put up 21 unanswered points in the second half. The Orange rallied with a touchdown and two-point conversion late, but it ended up coming up just short with the 28-25 final score. Here are some of the team numbers from tonight's ball game. The Orange actually outgained the Hoos 430 to 288 in total yardage. Syracuse had 267 passing yards as a team compared to 119 for UVA. The rushing yards were nearly even. Virginia had 169 rushing yards. The Cuse had 163 on the ground. 25 first downs for the Orange, 18 for Virginia. Syracuse going 5 of 15 on third down conversions for a 33% rate. Virginia at 30% going 3 for 10. The Orange 2 for 4 on fourth downs, and Virginia was able to convert their only fourth down attempt. One sack for each team in the contest. The Orange had the time possession advantage, 35 minutes compared to nearly 25 minutes for Virginia. Penalties, Syracuse committed 9 for 65 yards. Virginia had 5 penalties, also totaling 65 yards in the ball game. Neither team had a fumble lost in the contest, and neither team with an official interception in the game either. There's a look at some of the team numbers coming up after the timeout. We'll get into the individual stats from tonight's ball game. We will also try and get a couple of Syracuse players from the locker room in Charlottesville before we wrap things up for the night. But the Orange lose 28-25 to Virginia. More coming up on the Syracuse Sports Network from Learfield.
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19: AccuWeather says tonight will be partly cloudy, a low of 42. Get the complete forecast at the top and the bottom of the hour after the game on WGY.
28: Nelson to throw, lobs it in the air, going to the right side in the end zone. It is caught by Hatcher for another touchdown, Orange. Yamari Hatcher with his team-leading sixth touchdown of the season. Nelson threw it nonchalantly with the trust that Hatcher would be there, and he was.
13: And that connection from Malachi Nelson to Yamari Hatcher is tonight's good play from the game, presented by Google Gemini, official generative AI partner of Syracuse Athletics. Malachi Nelson making his first start for the Orange after filling in for Amari Odom, who was deemed out for tonight's ball game. He was listed as a game time decision in the moments leading up to the contest, dealing with that shoulder injury that progressively got worse during the course of the week after that thrilling overtime victory against UConn last Saturday on the road in East Hartford. Of course, Steve Angeli unavailable for tonight's game. He had a shot on his ankle to help try and quell some of the pain that he was experiencing as he continues to recover from the Achilles injury that he suffered last year. Malachi Nelson also ended up leaving the ball game in today's contest in the fourth quarter during the last scoring drive for the Orange, and Danny Lauder ended up coming in for the final couple of drives. We went through the team numbers earlier. Now let's go through the individual stats from today's ball game. Malachi Nelson, as we mentioned, getting the start, going 16 of 29 for 217 yards and a touchdown. Danny Lauder in relief, wearing uniform number 21 in honor of Lawrence Moten after the Georgetown transfer came up to Syracuse. A strong connection between him and the Orange, and Lauder in pinch hit duty goes 1 for 4 passing for 46 yards. It was a 46 yard touchdown pass as he connected with Dante Bautier to help bring it to a one possession game late in the fourth quarter. That was the only completion for Lauder. He went 1 for 4 in the contest. Tyreek Hill was the Syracuse leading rusher, 23 carries for 118 yards in the ball game. Jawan Johnson had 10 carries for 35 yards. Malachi Nelson, 6 carries for 19 yards in total. Ahmad Miller had 6 carries for 12 yards and a short yardage touchdown. Danny Lauder was sacked once for a -7 yard tote. And Jimmy Gregg, on a rather strange play, he was lining up to punt. It was a low snap. He dropped down to a knee to field it, and before he was able to get the punt away, ended up being ruled down on that particular sequence. So that gave Virginia a short field. We will go through that more as we get into the highlight recap in post-game a little bit later on. Yamari Hatcher, leading receiver for the Orange, yet again, 8 catches for 126 yards, and that touchdown that you just heard a few minutes ago. Dante Bautier with 4 catches for 97 yards and a score. Noah Myers had 1 reception for 29 yards. Booby Johnson had 1 reception for 5 yards. Cole Weaver had 1 catch for 4 yards. And David Clement, 2 catches, totaling 2 yards for the Orange. Meanwhile, for Virginia offensively, Bo Prabiola went 11 of 19 passing for 119 yards and a touchdown. Ja'Kale Middlebrook, the leading rusher for UVA, 17 carries for 95 yards and 2 scores. Zave Davis got the scoring started for the Cavaliers. He had 6 carries for 39 yards and a 14-yard touchdown run. Bo Prabiola, 9 carries for 34 yards in the ballgame. Xavier Brown with 1 carry for 3 yards. And Noah Vaughn did not get a yard on his 1 carry in the ballgame. For Virginia, receiving-wise, Deshaun Martin had 2 catches for 48 yards and a touchdown. Cameron Courtney with 3 receptions for 38 yards. John Rogers had 2 catches for 16 yards. Tylera Coleman with 2 receptions for 14 yards. Rico Flores, before he ended up leaving the game with an injury, had 1 catch for 6 yards. And Solomon Beebe with 1 catch, totaling -3 yards. Leading tackler for the Orange was Chris Peel, who had 9 tackles, including 5 solo tackles in the ball game. Some of the special teams numbers for the Orange: Shea Barker went 1 for 3 on field goals. He made it from 29, and he was 2 for 2 on his extra point tries. Jimmy Gregg, with 3 punts, averaging 40.3 yards per kick, had 1 touchback and a long of 50 on his punts, had 0 inside the 20. Daniel Sparks for Virginia, with 6 punts, averaging 52.2 yards per kick. He had 1 touchback on a 72-yard punt. He was able to place 3 punts inside the 20-yard line. Will Bettridge did not have a field goal attempt for the Cavaliers. He did go for 4 for 4 on extra points. And those are a look at the individual numbers from today's ballgame. Anthony Britton was the Hoos leading tackler. He had 9 tackles in the ballgame. The leading solo tackler was Jacoby Henderson. He had 8 tackles, with 5 coming on solo tackles. We'll take a timeout. When we come back, we will continue with the Holbrook Heating Orange postgame show. We still have a full highlight recap to come. We'll also go into the ACC and top 25 scoreboard on this Saturday. A couple of upsets in the top 25 that we'll inform you about. Also, other games going on in the ACC as the conference is starting to tighten up at the top of the standings. The last remaining 2 undefeated teams in conference play in action, with the exception of Miami. The Hurricanes had a bye this week, but Pitt and Duke also in action today. We'll tell you about the results of their games as well. As Syracuse falls 28-25 at Virginia, More coming up on the Syracuse Sports Network from Learfield.
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11: It's time for the intelligent play of the game, presented by Saab.
28: Snap, Lauder looks only to the left side, fires a rocket, and it's caught for the two-point conversion by JRS. Of course it is, right? They put all the attention, all the athletes and the horses on the right side, and Lauder throws an absolute seed from 3 yards away right into the chest of JRS for the two-point conversion.
13: That was during Syracuse's comeback attempt on Virginia after the Cavaliers rallied with 21 unanswered points in the second half. Syracuse had a 17-7 halftime lead. The Orange fell behind 28-17. Then after a Danny Lauder to Dante Bacchier 46-yard touchdown, that two-point conversion from Lauder to Justice Ross Simmons, nicely designed play, stuck three receivers on one side through to the other side for the conversion to Justice Ross Simmons. That made it a three-point game at 28-25. That was unfortunately as close as the Orange would get. And that is your Saab Intelligent Play of the Game. Saab reminds us that intelligence is needed off the field as much as it is on it. Saab is hiring in Syracuse, so for more information, visit SaabSyracuse.com. 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Work for theirs. As the Orange tried to rally back, they ended up falling to 0-3 now in ACC play. They are 2-3 overall on the season. Virginia, after getting that season-opening victory over NC State, the Cavaliers actually made their way into the top 25, but that was a short-lived stay as they ended up falling out after dropping a 38-7 decision at Florida State. At Florida State, a little over a week ago. And able to bounce back with their victory over Syracuse. Virginia is now 2-1 in ACC play and 4-2 overall on the season. So Syracuse will have a chance to bounce back at the JMA Wireless Dome coming up next Saturday night against Louisville. That's going to be a 7:30 kickoff. We'll be on the air with the pregame show beginning at 5:30 for that matchup. And then the next game still has a time to be determined. That time may end up being selected on Monday. The Cuse will make their way to Chapel Hill to battle North Carolina on October 24th. And as we mentioned, time still TBA for that ball game. We'll take another timeout. When we come back, we'll continue with our Holbrook Heating Orange post-game show. We still have a full highlight recap to get your way, and not sure if we'll end up getting any Syracuse players from the locker room at Scott Stadium in Charlottesville, but of course we appreciated the time that head coach Fran Brown had for us a little bit earlier on in the postgame show. 28-25 the final. Cuse falls to Virginia. More coming up on the Syracuse Sports Network from Learfield.
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0: Syracuse unable to rally late against Virginia. The Cavaliers with 21 unanswered second half points after the Orange led 17-7 at halftime. Syracuse did score a touchdown and two-point conversion in the waning moments, but they come up just short to the Hoos at Scott Stadium, 28-25, the final score. Dave Pulaski inside the Learfield Network studios. Of course, we'll have a full highlight recap coming up in just a little bit. If you're listening in the Syracuse area or on the apps, we will have a highlight recap as well as a full rundown of the ACC and the top 25 scoreboard. We'll also dive into the Major League Baseball postseason as the Game 5 of the American League Division Series between Cleveland and the Chicago White Sox took place tonight in Cleveland. We will tell you the result of that and who the Tampa Bay Rays will be playing in the ALCS coming up next week. But in the meantime, we will say goodnight along the network for Matt Park and Adam Terry, as well as Tim Leonard and our engineer extraordinaire, Paulie Sibilia. I'm Dave Pulaski. Thanks so much for tuning in along the network. Again, your final score, Syracuse falls to Virginia 28-25. The final, and well, like we said, once again, we will get you caught up if you're listening locally in Syracuse or on the Syracuse app, as well as Cuse.com or along the Varsity Network app. We will continue to go along with the Orange postgame show. We'll have a full highlight recap coming up after the timeout, and we'll also get into the ACC and the top 25 scoreboard next. So thanks so much for listening, as you've been listening to the Syracuse Sports Network from Learfield.
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1: The WGY AccuWeather forecast, clouds overnight, low 42. On Sunday, some rain from tropical rainstorm Isaias by the afternoon, high 60. Rain from Isaias tomorrow night into Monday, low tomorrow night at 51. And then clouds and sun by the afternoon on Monday, high Monday afternoon at 71. From the WGY Weather Center, I'm Steve Williams.
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11: Yes, sure. I'm I bet my life on it, Art.
12: Maybe you're doing that.
11: Mm-hmm.
12: Caller, thank you very much. Take care. Austin, Texas. Wildcard Line, you're on the air with Ed Dames. Good morning.
13: I am calling at the moment from Gold Hill, Oregon.
12: Okay.
13: Where I am on a project involving gold. But at any rate, most of what you are describing as remote viewing, mm-hmm. I apparently have been doing all my life. And not having as much control, obviously, but having the ability to cross into certain boundaries, both between what we call extraterrestrial and spiritual billing, spiritual related beings, and time, both forward and backwards. I guess my interest here is seeing whether or not I can make contact with Ed in particular, and what he thinks of the possibility that beings coming into physical form with inherent abilities and code signatures that they don't necessarily understand but learn as they use it.
12: Well, maybe Ed understands what you're saying right now.
13: Do you understand what I'm saying, Ed?
11: No, I'm a simple man,
13: okay.
11: And I honestly don't.
13: I have been used since I was a little kid. Anyone could ask me a question, and I could pull out information and answer questions at will about subjects.
11: If that's direct knowledge.
12: Uh-huh. Okay. All right. There are a lot of people like this. And, inevitably, when we do shows like this, people come up and say, oh, I've been remote viewing all my life. Not really.
11: What we needed as an intelligence collection tool was the consistency to be able to use this ability in life or death situations or where deadly force was to be employed, unfortunately. And the natural abilities, untrained, were slip sliding around and not and hit and miss.
12: Yeah.
11: Especially apparent was that the naturals, people with natural abilities, the greats, did not know when they were on target. And they did not know when they were off.
12: I mean, so the information
11: was still waiting for Japan
12: right.
11: to sink.
12: Right. So the information is not of great use when you can't.
11: Because we don't know when the people who are naturally talented and gifted are on and when they're off. Because
12: right.
11: they themselves don't have that. And that's what we teach our students, to
12: all
11: know
12: right.
11: when you're on and when you're off.
12: I've got you. First time caller line, you're on the air. Hi.
14: Yeah,
13: good morning.
12: Good morning, sir.
13: My name

0: name's Matt, and I'm from Fallon, Nevada.
1: Yes, sir.
0: Yeah, I wanted to ask you, actually Major Dane, there a question here. I pretty much followed your show there, Art, here for about a past year. Matter of fact, it's my birthday tonight, or actually this morning here, and this is the first time being able to get a hold of you here
1: Happy
0: for
1: birthday.
0: 12 months.
1: All right.
2: It's my mother's birthday today, too.
0: Yeah, thank you. Yeah, I followed your show here, and I followed, you know, pretty much Major Dane through the path, you know, the plant pathogen and everything else. And
1: right.
0: I'm wondering, have you guys been able to break through that, I guess, the year 2000 barrier? Is there going to be a light at the end of the tunnel for all of us here? Because my own feeling is that, this is a gut feeling, that we are in for some pretty bad times. It's going to come quick, swift, hard, and it's going to be pretty horrific. But in the long run, it's going to be better for all the generations beyond.
1: All right, this is basically the light at the end of the tunnel question, and you did tonight, for the first time, answer that you can look past this, whatever it is.
2: Yes, and I couldn't agree with your caller more. There is light at the end of the tunnel, but it's awful grim on the way there. Awful grim.
1: A rough tunnel.
2: Yes, that's why I'm choosing not to really talk about it publicly anymore. I'm going to put the monkey on other people's backs now. Let them remote view that. I've done that already.
1: All right. East of the Rockies, you're on the air with Major Ed Dames. Hi.
3: Hello, gentlemen. Good morning.
1: Good morning, sir. Where are you?
3: I'm in Ohio.
1: Okay.
3: I have just a couple of questions. I was wondering, how long do you estimate for the average person to develop the skills to do technical remote viewing?
1: Now, there is a good question. Ed, if they had your modules, if somebody had all your modules, which, of course, they can't right now, but let's say they did, and they wanted to sit down and begin to acquire the skills, how long would it take the average person?
2: With module 1 and 2, 2 allows you to solve problems.
1: Uh-huh.
2: I would say probably 3 months, 2.5 to 3 months, because you have to practice. It is a skill, and it requires practice. So you practice against unknown targets, blind targets, and we teach you how to set up those problem sets and select them. About 3 months.
1: Okay.
3: In hours, how would that be? I mean, are you talking a certain amount of hours a day or per
2: yes,
3: week?
2: Yes, I am. About an hour a day for 3 months.
3: Okay.
1: All right.
3: Excellent. Thank you very much.
1: Thank you very much for the call. First time caller line, you're on the air with Major Ed Dames. Hi.
4: Hi. How's it going? This is the first time I've ever gotten to go through. My name's Mike. I'm calling from Tennessee.
1: Yes, Mike.
4: I was wanting to say, he touched on the subject about the Antichrist and the false prophet.
1: Yes.
4: And with the new information available on your show, I think it was a week or so ago, about the new computer sentient entity that's capable
1: sentient
4: of,
1: computers, yeah, yes.
4: And the robotics capable of mimicking human movement. Would it be possible that the combination of those two could come together into embodiment of what could be considered an antichrist or the false prophet?
1: Well, I thought Ed had a particularly good answer with regard to the Antichrist. But, Ed, it is true that we're on the edge of artificial intelligence. The Japanese just developed a robot that moves with fluid motion, albeit an early crude one, but it's pretty eerie to watch. We're on the edge of some pretty strange stuff.
2: In terms of artificial intelligence and robotics, and there is a sentient machine over the horizon, and it has the characteristics of, generally speaking, a sort of a loyal patient guard dog type of a feel to it. And that's the only thing we've really been able to roll up against in the future in terms of artificial intelligence.
1: A loyal patient guard dog.
2: Yeah.
1: At least that doesn't sound too awful.
2: No, it doesn't.
1: East of the Rockies, you're on the air with Major Ed Dames. Good morning.
5: Good morning, Art Johns from Pittsburgh.
1: Yes, sir.
5: I'd like to ask the Major, could he share with the audience, I'm sure that him and his team has remote viewed the Cydonia area.
1: Ah, yes, of course, Cydonia, Mars. What about it, Major?
2: We've remote viewed it extensively since 1986, and particularly the feature that's come to be known as the tetrahedron.
1: Yes.
2: That specific feature And that is, it's a man-made feature, and we look at it extensively.
1: Do you really want to say man-made, or do you want to say artificial?
2: There was another race on Mars a long, long time ago, and they were, for all intents and purposes, like us. They breathed different gases, and they were different genetically, but they were men and women.
1: Men. All right. Stay right there. We've got a half hour to go.
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2: It's The Marketer's Report. In this edition, Giovanni Martino.
3: Fox News, I'm Roxanne Evans. 12 people dead, hundreds injured following a Houthi attack on Riyadh International Airport. The Saudis vowing a response. President Trump asked if the U.S. may get involved.
4: We're going to look at it. We just found out about the recent attack. So we'll make a decision. We move very quickly.
3: Four people are dead and recovery efforts are underway after Isaias struck the northern Gulf Coast. Florida Power and Light spokesman person Cameron Eppinger spoke about restoration efforts.
5: We have a massive restoration effort that's underway. 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
3: Tens of thousands remain without power. 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
7: The WGY AccuWeather forecast. It'll be cloudy tonight, lows near 42. A bit of rain tomorrow from tropical rainstorm Isaias by the afternoon. Otherwise cloudy, the high at 60. Rain tomorrow night from Isaias, low 51. And then some rain on Monday morning from tropical rainstorm Isaias. Sun and clouds by afternoon, high 71. From the WGY Weather Center, I'm Steve Williams.
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7: The best thing about it is it's really exciting. We got complete vindication because basically what happened was is the government admitted that we don't know what these spots, these objects, these bright lights are, but basically you can help the government because the thing we're finding out is government's not that bright and they need our help. So that's where Coast to Coast AM comes in and George Norrie comes in, because you're going to have people on here that will give the government investigators an idea where to look, how to look, and what to look for. So it really does a lot of validation of the history of this show. And this is a huge step forward to getting to the truth, because for the first time, we have the U.S. government admitting that there's something to this, really admitting there's something to this. And that's a big step for all of us.
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9: People are writing, what about the Phoenix Lights? What about the Phoenix Lights? We covered that earlier, and Ed Dames is indeed going to target the Phoenix Lights, and that will be a subject for an upcoming show. Back now to Major Ed Dames, and here's one by fax that I consider to be a really good question, Ed. Is there any way for someone to block, intercept, or otherwise interrupt a remote view? I had heard of psychic guards around the White House, and I was wondering if such a thing might be done to actually prevent technical remote viewing. Is that a question you can answer?
10: Yes, it's a myth. Can't be done. The only things that we've run into, and I hope I don't lose some tape sales on this one, the only thing that we know of that can effectively block or edit our information is angels. We seem to be sharing this space with what I would call an angelic mind.
9: Why do you say angels or angelic presences? Why? What leads you to use that name?
10: The things that we have seen, although we cannot perceive their form, we know that there are intelligences that are present as entities in this space where we're at when we remote view. And having studied those over the years, they fit the definition that the church fathers have given to angels. And so we call them angels. They appear to fit the description in every way, description.
9: So then why not? Angels.
10: Right, yeah.
9: First time caller line, you're on the air with Major Ed Dames. Hi.
11: Hello.
9: Hello. Can barely hear you. Where are you?
11: Jackson, Mississippi.
9: All right. Well, on the air you are, sir. Go ahead.
11: Yes. Ed, this is John Doe of Lucidale.
9: John Doe, huh?
11: Yes, but right. From Jackson. Lucidale, Mississippi, is number one in the South for sightings. You might not hear any information about that, but this is John Doe, and he would tell you why.
9: Sir, I'm not clear what you're saying.
11: Yes, yes.
9: But what is it you're telling us?
11: UFO sightings. UFO sightings.
9: Oh, sightings.
11: In Lucidale, Mississippi. They are no longer UFOs. They are IFOs. They have been identified. As you may know, a week or a couple of days ago on Fox 40, they showed pictures of a UFO hovering over the Earth. And
9: they showed actually many pictures. He's referring, Ed, to the Fox special. I don't know whether you have.
10: I don't watch television.
9: You don't watch TV?
10: No, I haven't.
9: Really?
10: Many years.
9: Uh-huh.
10: I know about it because I read the newspaper. But
9: well, what they did is they had a program called UFOs: The Best Video Evidence. And of course, we live in the age of camcorders, and there was some very impressive video evidence of these things. You know,
10: those are great targets because they make you have chain of custody. The information that you're downloading via TRV is directly attributable to that specific thing that's on the video, as opposed to a generic.
9: And so in that way, you can go after the Phoenix Lights.
10: Absolutely. I don't know what they look like yet, but we're going to make sure that you and your listeners who are interested understand that the specific photo that is generally agreed to be representative of that event is what our target is, and then we go into the matrix, the collective unconscious.
9: Yeah, I've got you. Wildcard line, you're on the air with Major Ed Dames. Hi.
12: Hi, this is Jesse in Las Vegas.
9: Hi, Jesse.
12: Major Dames, I was wondering, concerning the Americas, both North and South America, if there are any areas or regions that you would consider safe zones, or perhaps you would consider them more suitable to human survival in light of the upcoming events?
10: Actually, there is a spot in Canada, right over the U.S. line in I think it's called Lake Valley, and western or mid British Columbia.
12: That's kind of ironic. I was thinking like maybe around Edmonton, Alberta, about that latitude.
10: It's a little bit too far north, but survivability is pretty high in that region.
9: You know, it's interesting, Ed. If we go back a year to when we did the very first program you and I did, the alarm bells are going off because I remember you're saying exactly that same thing that long ago, a year ago. I remember the question about safe zones, and you identified one just exactly where you said it was just now. So,
10: no, I don't remember that.
9: I do. I do. And there were a couple of others, and one you wouldn't name. And my guess would be it's probably somewhere near Polynesia. Just a wild guess. East of the Rockies, you're on the air with Major Ed Dames. Hi.
13: Good morning, gentlemen. I was just curious about the connection with Colonel Philip Corso. We're all aware of how he says that crash debris was seeded into the industrial complex.
9: Yes.
13: And I was curious, Mr. Dames referred to the time travel problem where they went back and took all the tangible evidence.
9: Yes.
13: And I was wondering if he would be suggesting that Colonel Corso is not saying...
9: In other words, all of that evidence should have disappeared.
13: Right. Or if possible, that the evidence that, or the things that Colonel Corso fed to the complex was, in fact, from possibly other retrievals, and he was specifically speaking about Roswell alone.
9: All right. Good question, Ed. You said virtually the stuff disappeared, so what could Corso have had?
14: Well, remember that it wasn't policed up. It disappeared because the event all of a sudden didn't happen. So it vaporized. It vanished. It wasn't there. Colonel Corso was a project manager. Project managers in the military-industrial community at the Department of Defense level are colonels. And what they do is most of the time,
9: mm-hmm.
14: Particularly in the past, they did not understand science and technology. But they managed many brilliant scientists and engineers, never understanding the physics and the technology behind it. All that we cared about as project managers, I was one for several projects, was build this and make sure it works so I can use it in battle.
9: Sure.
14: Period. And the wireheads and the scientists that designed the equipment were the ones that really had access to the science and technology. Whatever they told the project manager was the only thing the project manager had to deal with. Okay? So sometimes stories get convoluted, and sometimes hearsay becomes, well, I remember that as fact over the years, and I've seen this happen again and again. There was no tangible debris. There was no infiltration of physical technology into mainstream technology. That didn't happen.
9: All right. You have looked at the Roswell crash, but it is reasonable to conclude that over all these years, there may have been others.
14: There was another crash that we know about, and it was not an alien craft. And I mentioned this once before. It was the first of a series of tests that will begin in a couple of years. And what happens in the first sequence of tests on this prototype model of a flying thing is that it spins out and away. It essentially disappears and moves back in about five decades and crashes. When that crashes, it has technology aboard that represents four or five generations of technology ahead of what was available there.
9: Looking at our own stuff.
14: And for all intents and purposes, it's alien because we don't have the technological base to even understand the material science, much less the physics and the electronics.
9: The magic thing.
14: That's right.
9: Uh-huh. All right, west of the Rockies, you're on the air with Major Ed Dames. Hi.
15: Yes, this is Kathy from Phoenix.
9: Hi, Kathy.
15: Pretend I have an IQ of 70, and let me summarize the one point that has gotten me stymied tonight.
9: All right.
15: Aliens are watching us. These aliens will occupy the Earth with human beings, but they are angry. Am I right?
9: I think you're mixing a lot of things together here. Ed, did you say aliens are watching us?
14: There is a race. I would not call them alien for other reasons. I'd say they're very, very similar to ourselves. Genetically, they're similar. So I don't call them aliens.
15: Okay, they are watching us.
9: Yes.
14: Yes.
9: Okay.
15: They are angry.
14: Yes.
15: Right, why are they angry?
14: Because this is a home. Think of them as colonists.
15: Right.
14: Think of them as a resettlement colony. Coming back to an ancestral homeland, either coming back from the past or back from the future, doesn't matter at this juncture.
15: Okay, and they are upset with the way we are treating their home.
14: That's correct.
15: If they are that advanced, why don't they step in and help us?
14: Because we share a common destiny, and we're participating on, we have to participate on our own in a destiny. And also, there's some other operational factors. One is there are not that many of them, perhaps 20,000.
15: Oh. So, in other words, this is more like a non-intervention type thing?
14: I'd rather sit down with them and have a tete-a-tete and ask them those questions than try to down. Honestly, that's one of the reasons why Starman exists, is to do just that. Instead of trying to use remote viewing, because it is a lot of work to do this, to discern all of their cultural background, their history, and those kinds of things. I'd rather meet them on neutral turf.
9: So Ed, you're using technical remote viewing to assemble the mechanical aspects of a way to initiate communication.
14: A signal beacon, that's correct.
9: Okay.
14: So that we can ask those questions.
15: Very good. Okay.
9: All right, ma'am?
15: Yes, thank you.
9: Thank you very much. First-time caller line, you're on the air with Major Ed Dames. Hi.
16: Yes, how you doing?
9: Turn your radio off, please.
16: Thank you.
9: Where are you?
16: I'm back here in Mississippi.
9: Okay, we just talked to you, sir. One call per show. Let's name the tune. East of the Rockies, you're on the air with Major Ed Dames. Hi.
17: Hello, Art.
9: Hello.
17: As someone who has been plagued by psychic activity my whole life, I would have to agree with everything that Ed is saying.
9: You said plagued by.
17: Plagued by. Very confusing growing up, predicting things and stuff like that. There was one time I predicted my father's best friend's death. That was about the age of 12. As far as remote viewing and stuff goes, though, I've been trying. I'm 27 now. I've been trying to tie all this together. And as far as remote viewing goes and looking in time and stuff, I've been experimenting with sending messages back to myself.
9: Really?
17: Yeah. And I've had some very interesting results. I've been trying to win the lottery, of course.
9: Well, that's a good point.
17: Well, I mean, that's the first thing you do, right?
9: Sure.
17: And some of the results I'm having is instead of trying to send back digits, that doesn't seem to work very well, I try to, like, maybe get the lottery card, fill out the little black dots, and then try to send back the pattern of the dots.
9: Huh.
17: And that seems to get close. Like, they're adjacent to each other. Like, the patterns are there.
9: Ed, would that be a way around the number problem?
14: Yes, as a matter of fact, it is. It's an analog way around the number problem. As long as you stay in a right brain modality and not move over to that linear left brain modality, you can get away with things like that. But essentially what he's doing is you're remote viewing. You are remote viewing.
17: Is that basically what it is?
14: Yeah. And for people like me, and who don't understand what it's like to grow up and have natural talent, life can be very scary indeed, because you're perceiving a lot more information that you can't form fit into any knowns, and that's pretty scary for people.
17: Well, it's more trying to find guidance. You know, I was a great Roman Catholic. You know, it just didn't work out. You know,
14: well,
17: you know, it's considered a bad thing.
14: They're not going to let you remote view either. Because,
17: no, they're not.
14: A priesthood needs to maintain. You have to go to them to get that kind of license to do that.
17: Right. Art, since I'm on the air, can I just ask permission? Can I have maybe give you a code word here so I can get you to recognize one of my emails?
9: Sure.
17: Let's say the word will be. Should I do it off the air or?
9: No.
17: Okay,
9: Well, of course, if you do it on the air, I might get 1,000.
17: Well, I'm working at Kinko's right now, so we'll say coil binding.
9: Coil binding, all right. Well, I'll remember that one, all right.
17: All right, thank you very much, gentlemen.
9: Take care. Ed, what about remote viewing for profit? Now, he just sort of touched on it a little bit, but one would presume that you could look ahead at the stock market and make general determinations about whether the present 8,000 plus or 8,200, whatever it is right
14: Absolutely.
9: Now.
14: Absolutely. You can do all of that. And, in fact, I've often joked with my sons about collectibles. Who knows what the collectible is going to be, 10 years from now. Remote view that and, find out what's collectible, coffee cups or telephones or whatever.
9: So this is not wrong. I mean, it is not sort of cosmically or karmically wrong to profit by it.
14: I don't have the answer to that, Art. I don't know.
9: Well, that's a good answer in itself. East of the Rockies, you're on the air with Major Ed Deems. Hello.
18: Hello.
9: Hello. 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
18: East of the Rockies, you're on the air with Major Ed.
9: Or we're going to have to clear the line.
18: Okay.
9: All right. Where are you?
18: I'm in Missouri.
9: Missouri. All right. Go ahead.
18: Okay. And this is the Art Bell Show.
9: Yes.
18: Great. Art, love your show. Just a quick question for Major Deems.
9: Sure.
18: What do you see in the, or what is your remote viewing scene for like the Midwest, this area, Missouri, Illinois, as far as future events? Is this not a good place to be, or should we be heading somewhere else?
10: Haven't focused on that specifically, and I'm going to wait for the people to learn how to do this using the tapes to do it for themselves. Because it's just too much to look at and too much to do. It's time to put these skills in the other people's hands so they can do this for themselves.
9: And that's exactly what you're doing. Next time we get on the air, whenever that is, Ed, hopefully the Phoenix Lights, you might have some sort of answers for us on those. Those have been really, really plaguing us.
10: Yeah, you can bet that we will.
9: All right. Any other immediate interesting targets, or do you want suggestions about targets?
10: No, we've dropped all of our in-house. We have a couple more murders we have to wrap up, but we're getting out of the murder business. We're going to concentrate on Starman and put a lot of our resources into technical support for these tapes. I'm moving right over to the internet for my students now after we're off the phone, and we spend a lot of time there.
9: So, in other words, your students should know that you're about to join them in the chat room.
10: That's correct. In my chat room, on my website.
9: All right. Which is accessible through mine, or what is your web address?
10: www.trv-psitech.com.
9: Oh. Well, those of you who didn't get that, go to my website and click on Ed's name there, and it'll take you right over. Ed, thank you.
10: Happy anniversary again, Art.
9: Thank you.
10: And Ramona.
9: Good night.
10: Good night.
9: All right, well, we've done it again. Tomorrow night, Bob Guccione of Penthouse Magazine fame is going to be here. We will ask him about First Amendment issues, as you might imagine. And we're going to also ask him about cancer, because his wife has cancer. And she's well on the way to being free of it, and he thinks he's got the answer. Tomorrow night, Bob Guccione. Good night.
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1: condemnation. I'm Roxanne Evans, Fox News. A deadly missile attack on Saudi Arabia's main international airport has killed 12 people, including an American, and wounded more than 300 others. Fox's Stephanie Bennett.
3: King Khalid International Airport and the surrounding area has been targeted multiple times since fighting escalated between the Iran-backed Houthi rebels and the Saudi-backed Yemeni government forces. The Houthis claimed responsibility for earlier attacks that killed and wounded several other people. British, Spanish, and U.S. embassies in Riyadh are advising its citizens to avoid the airport and surrounding areas. But the fact that the Houthis have been able to disrupt such a significant airport will have a large impact. Now, the Houthi rebels have made gains along the Red Sea, giving them better surveillance of shipping in a corridor that's a crucial alternative to the Strait of Hormuz, where Iran has been attacking ships. The Saudis have sought support from the U.S. and other allies, along with its airports, military facilities, and oil infrastructure have also came under attack.
1: Meanwhile, President Trump has struck a deal for Russian diesel. Edward Lawrence of Fox Business reports
4: 300,000 tons of diesel have now been agreed to be released by Russia. And Russia actually removed the sanctions or the block that they had on giving that to the globe. Another 500,000 tons of oil will go out on November 1st. So you'll have an immediate impact on global prices and then a continued impact after November. From the president's perspective, he's been trying to get diesel prices down so the price doesn't affect inflation. Vladimir Zelensky, the president of Ukraine, he does not like this deal, condemned it immediately, saying it would just prolong the war, giving Russia more money.
1: Well, President Trump told reporters Ukraine should get a new president because Zelensky doesn't make deals. What was Hurricane Isaias is now moving north, spreading heavy rain after slamming into Florida's panhandle last night, leaving four people dead. 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
1: Ahead of the midterms, President Trump is stumping for GOP candidates across several states to help keep Republicans in the majority. While at a rally in Clarksville, Tennessee, he addressed immigration, comparing the number of migrants who entered the country illegally with those that entered under the Biden administration.
35: When I inherited that border, that was the worst border maybe anywhere, anytime in the entire world. 25 million people came in through our southern border. Now, in 17 months... zero people came in to our country illegally.
1: The Cato Institute estimates there were actually 8,900 migrants who got into the U.S. illegally in 2025. One Philadelphia police officer is dead, a second recovering after a Saturday morning shooting in West Philadelphia. The district attorney shared details on the suspect and outlined what is expected moving forward.
36: There will be a bail hearing. Just so we're clear, this defendant is going to be held without bail based upon the charges and based upon all of the circumstances. The name of that defendant is Eric Lewis.
1: Prosecutors charged Lewis in connection to the death of the officer, the injury of the second officer, and for the shooting of nine other officers. Prediction market Kalshi opened an investigation into suspicious bets related to President Trump's selection of his next press secretary. The Wall Street Journal reports the company was looking into at least three trades placed on the platform shortly before the outlets began announcing the appointment of Katie Zachariah. $19 bet on Thursday evening expected to pay out roughly $1,900. Two other bets of $74 and $80 expected to pay out $3,700 and $4,000 respectively. I'm Roxanne Evans, and this is Fox News.
0: The WGY AccuWeather forecast, clouds overnight, low 42. On Sunday, some rain from tropical rainstorm Isaias by the afternoon, high 60. Rain from Isaias tomorrow night into Monday, low tomorrow night at 51. And then clouds and sun by the afternoon on Monday, high Monday afternoon at 71. From the WGY Weather Center, I'm Steve Williams.
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0: from the Great Lakes on the other side of Erie. I'm Ryan Recker, your host tonight on Coast to Coast AM. A lot to get to on the show. Filmmaker and paranormal investigator Colin Broen is joining us. You may have heard some of his podcasts. Murder in America, The Conspiracy Files. He'll be the first guest of the show tonight. Then in the back half, Dr. Bonnie Buckner joins us. She's been on the show a few times, in fact. I think I spoke with her about a year ago. And she's a dream work expert, a psychologist, and we'll talk about Mall World. Last time I was hosting, someone called in and asked, have you ever heard of this Mall World thing, which is a shared dream experience where people believe they're in a mall with other people, and they seem to all have the same layout of the same mall. It's a strange phenomenon. And she wrote an article for Psychology Today about it. So we're going to talk to her about that in the second half of the show. Major congratulations go out to this year's Radio Hall of Fame inductees who had their ceremony this weekend in Chicago. Legends like Shotgun Tom Kelly, who is a true legend. I had a chance to meet him once. He was fantastic. It was at an Art Volo birthday party here in Detroit, and I think Art was there. Radio's best friend documenting this again today. And a shout-out to WLS in Chicago, who is celebrating its history Sunday night, 7 to 9 Central. They bring in the legendary jocks, being that it is around the time of the Radio Hall of Fame ceremonies there in Chicago. Seems fitting to bring back some of their legends to do a nighttime Sunday night show. So big shout-out to them in Chicago. And if you want to email me at any point during the show, RyanRecker at coasttocoastam.com. I do keep my email address open. I try to reply during the break. And if you have any questions for the guests, this is always a good chance or an opportunity, really, for you to do that if you can't call in. We do open up the lines in the second half of the show, at least the second hour, the second half of the interview. And if you have a question for Colin Broen, maybe you can save it for next hour. You can call in and talk to him directly, or you can email me and I can try to fit it in. We're going to open up things with him next on Coast to Coast AM. Don't go anywhere.
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0: And welcome back to Coast AM. I'm Ryan Recker. If you want to email me, RyanRecker at coasttocoastam.com. Joining us now is a filmmaker and also a paranormal investigator. You may have heard some of his shows. Conspiracy Files is one of them. and Murder in America. Colin Broen, thank you so much for joining us here on Coast to Coast AM.
6: Hey, Ryan. Thanks for having me, man.
0: Do you, let's say weird spirits and things follow you around, or do you only find them when you're looking for them?
6: Well, honestly, I know a lot of people in the paranormal space, and I know a lot of people that have had experiences with these things that a lot of people call attachments. And I've definitely had my experience with those entities and energies, but I think those kinds of experiences are far and few between. You know, I've done hundreds of investigations. I've only felt like I've been followed by something a handful of times, but I will say when I have felt that or something has kind of come home with me, it's definitely made its presence known, and it's been easy for me to tell. These energies, though, they're everywhere. They're not just in haunted houses. I mean, everybody's house really has a haunting to it in some way or another.
0: I think it's probably better that I don't pick up on these things. I was watching the Real Ghostbusters cartoon with my daughter today, and Slimer is going around and causing problems. And I thought that would be miserable if all I did was see ghosts floating around causing problems in my house where I live all the time. That would not be a fun place to be. So when you know what you're looking for, do you find them everywhere, or do you, for the most part, feel they keep to themselves unless you try to call them?
6: I genuinely believe that, you know, if you go into an investigation with an open mind and a desire to find something, these entities and energies are going to be attracted to that, and they're going to try and make their presence known in some way. You don't necessarily have to go to the most haunted place on earth to find something that wants to communicate with you. I mean, I've talked to so many people over the years doing this that have literally done seances or, you know, attempted communication in their own home and were shocked when something answered their questions or something came through. And to speak to your point, actually, I lived in a haunted house. I grew up in a haunted house. I've talked about this story many times before, and it was not fun. It was actually terrifying. And, you know, some of those experiences that I had back then, I would kill to have again at any point throughout my career in the future as a paranormal investigator, because they were so powerful and they were so real. But it was not fun. It's definitely not like a time that I look back on very fondly. It was a lot of sleepless nights, and my parents even, they began to become affected, and we had three psychics come in to try cleanse the home, and it didn't work. It actually only made things worse. So yeah, I've had that experience, and it totally changes your perspective on the paranormal when you actually live in that space and you don't just visit as a part of, like, you know, a ghost tour or something like that.
0: Sure. It's probably hard to break a lease or just pack up and move. You know, if you detect something, that's a lot of work and effort to do.
6: Yeah. And, you know, in all states, they don't have to. I mean, the laws vary by state, but they don't even have to tell you if someone died in your home or there was a brutal crime. I've always found that to be pretty strange that, you know, you could purchase a beautiful home in one of these states that don't have this legislation and come to find out 5 years in that there was, I don't know, an axe murder on the second floor. That's crazy.
0: Right. Well, my realtor, of course, when you purchase a home, you always want to get the inspections done. You want to make sure there's no underlying problems that are going to cost you down the line. I've never been offered a psychic or someone to walk through the house ahead of time to see if they detect anything either. Let's talk about some of these weird things you've encountered over the course of your life. What are some of the big ones that come to mind?
6: Well, one that's really interesting to me as an adult actually relates back to my haunting. It was weird. The house that we moved into was actually a brand new build. So there was no history on the land. There was no history in the home. My parents built this house. There was nothing on the property before. It was just dirt. So when you move into a place like that and you immediately begin experiencing paranormal activity, you don't really believe what you're seeing and what you're feeling, because, you know, in my mind back then, there was no way that this place could be haunted. I mean, it was brand new. But, you know, the very first day that we moved in, my sister had an experience. And from that point going forward, it was just constant for her and I. We were both younger. I was like just starting high school at the time, and she's 4 years younger than me. But, and this is crazy. So at one point in the haunting, I woke up in my bed one night and I was experiencing a bout of sleep paralysis. And as I looked towards my bedroom window, my window kind of faced the sky in a perfect way where you could see the moonlight coming through at that time of night. And I looked towards my window and I saw what looked to be a man wearing like a fedora or a wide brimmed hat. And as I looked at this guy, he just stared back at me. Not like he had a face or facial features. It was just, you know, I could tell that this thing was looking at me. And as I'm staring at it, it just slowly started to glide or kind of float towards my bed. And at the very last second before it was able to touch me, I was able to break the paralysis and kind of snap and turn my bedroom, my bedstand light on. And yeah, it disappeared. Now, I told that story hundreds of times back then. I talked about it on my own show years ago. And I didn't find out until a few years ago that there's, you know, this entity known as the Hat Man, which I'm sure you guys have discussed before.
0: Sure.
6: But, you know, I had no idea that was this being that's kind of based in supernatural lore, and it has its own place in the folklore of the supernatural. And I had actually experienced that. So to be doing this full time years later and to come across those stories and to kind of dive into them and realize that I had one of those experiences in my own home, was, I don't know, it shifted my perspective in a really, really weird kind of way. Because yeah, I mean, what do you make of that? It's really hard to even still wrap my head around it.
0: So let's say you're talking to other people about this and someone else has experienced Hat Man, but they didn't move. They didn't wake up. What happens? Did you ever wonder, let's say you didn't turn the light on. Let's say you didn't come out of that sleep paralysis. What would have happened to you? Have you ever talked to someone that

0: going to touch them, or it's going to do whatever it's going to do to them. You know, I'm not going to tell you that I would prefer to have allowed this thing to do what it wanted to me, but you know, it is a possibility. And that on the kind of scale of creepiness in my haunted house experience, that was actually kind of on the lower end of things that happened. The real frightening experiences involved things like doppelgangers and, babies crying, that obviously there was no baby in the house. That was my whole family heard a baby crying at different times of the day in different parts of the house, and none of us talked to each other. But we all came together at the end of the day and we're sharing these stories. And that was just mind blowing to me, because I had heard this baby crying in my bedroom at about 3 in the afternoon. And my mom and sister had heard this baby crying in our basement area 5 or 6 that night. I was out of the house at the time. And my dad, I mean, this is like something out of a movie. You couldn't even make this up. My dad's coming home from work that night, and my mom and sister and I are sitting at our kitchen table just talking. And as he comes in through the garage, this is like 7 o'clock at night, he remarks, "One of you guys have a baby doll out in the garage area that's making this noise? I kept hearing this as I was walking in." And it was, I mean, when I tell you, everybody's face just dropped and lost all the blood, went completely white. It was, I mean, it was just so crazy, because yeah, there's no baby in the house. There were no baby dolls. There's no history of some sort of an infant passing away, at least to our knowledge, on the property. And that just makes no sense.
1: This is inside of the new build you were talking about. Same home?
0: Yeah. Yes.
1: Okay. Not even new builds are safe. Were your parents believers? Did they discuss this sort of thing before you started having experiences, or did you guys come about this around the same time because of the new build home? You started experiencing these things as a family, and then you started believing together.
0: Well, I grew up going on ghost tours with my family. My mom has always loved Halloween, so she was always kind of bringing us to the morbid dark tourism locations in the cities that we visited when I was younger. So that was a thing in my family. We believed in ghosts. We had these, and we still have these ghost stories that have been passed through generations. Going back to my family, mostly came over from Norway. So we have ghost stories from family members in Norway hundreds of years ago that are just crazy. But you know, when we move into a brand new house and my sister starts experiencing things and then I start experiencing things, it's almost once again like the plot of a horror film, because my parents didn't really, I don't want to say they didn't believe us, because they believed that we were experiencing something, but I just don't think at the beginning they fully believed that it was possible the house could be haunted. So they almost wrote it off towards the beginning. And then as they started to have experiences and it became almost undeniable that something was happening, that's when they decided, yeah, we should call these psychics in. And it was really meant to just be one psychic, a family friend of ours, who ended up bringing two of her friends who had these claimed abilities. And yeah, they claimed that there was a portal there. They felt that there was some sort of a portal in the area that had allowed some of these entities to come through. But I more so nowadays believe something actually attached itself to our family. Because of a weird situation we were in at the time. There was a lot of kind of grief and trauma through our family, and just something really bad had happened right before we moved into the house. So I feel that something felt that energy, almost like we were casting it into the air, like a beacon for a spirit that would want to feed off of that. And it kind of just globbed on. And even to this day, you know, my parents still live in South Dakota. That's where the house was. They moved out in 2019. I live in Texas. My sister lives in California. All of us still have experiences of our own in our different spaces, of varying degrees of spookiness. But right. I don't know. It's just weird, you know? It never really went away.
1: It's interesting, these type of spirits that could attach to certain objects. Sometimes you hear them attaching to objects, sometimes attaching to people. Do you think that there's any ill intent, or do you think perhaps these spirits are just that, and they're neutral, kind of like the Hat Man, you know? Do you feel like whatever's attaching to you has some sort of intention?
0: I'd say, honestly, out of all the investigations that

0: I've done 99% of spirits and energies that I've encountered, even though they can present in frightening ways, I don't think they have any sort of malicious intent behind why they're here. I mean, I'm not going to pretend to be an expert on the paranormal, because in reality, nobody is, because we're all kind of chasing the golden answer to the age old question of what happens when you die. But at the same time, I can definitely tell you from my own experience that these negative entities, they do exist, and I don't know exactly what they are. I know a lot of people, even people who are listening right now, are going to say that those are demons. And I believe that that definition does apply to some of these energies, but there are even things beyond what people would call demons that are out there that, you know, exist in a kind of weird space that I can't even wrap my head around, that I can't even comprehend. But those things, they're very rare. They're hard to find. But yeah, when they get attached to a person or an object, they really don't like to let go. And I feel like that sort of a thing is what globbed onto my family.
1: So what do you find that these things that are these entities, these spirits, do you find that you ever see some commonality between them? Is there anything defining traits that you would say would define the spirit world as you're investigating these things?
0: I mean, people always report experiencing really the same types of activity, like feelings, I would say are the biggest part of paranormal experiences that for a person like me are frustrating, because I could sit with a camera inside of a haunted location and tell people online or tell the camera that I'm feeling this or smelling this or experiencing this, but you can't translate that through a video. You have to physically be there to experience something like that yourself. And I think that's the most kind of prevalent form of activity. And it's also a type of activity or energy that most people write off. You know, you can have this feeling, you can experience this, but if you're not in the right mindset to have that experience, you're not going to really recognize what's happening. But, you know, we hear all the time lots of stories of noises being heard, figures and shadows being seen, the shadow people. That's kind of main type of energy and entity. I've heard lots of different definitions of shadow people too. I've talked to people who think they're aliens. I've talked to people that think they're demons. You know, there's no real decided definition in the community of what a shadow person is, but it's just confusing.
1: Do you become immune to the feeling after a certain point through your investigations, or do you still feel the same way you did when you first experienced it?
0: I still feel the same way. And I actually think that if you go out and investigate and you kind of learn your body and you learn your own tells and your own signs, you become more in tune with it and you can sense it and feel it better than, you know, if you're just going in blind and you don't really know what to look for. At the very beginning, I was afraid of every single noise that I was hearing because of my experience and how frightening it had been. Nowadays, though, I mean, I'm a jumpy person. So like, you know, if I watch a horror movie, my wife always laughs because I'm just like screaming all the time, but you know, I can't help it. That's the reality of the world we live in.
1: Well, when we come back, we'll talk more about this, and there's a few other things I wanted to ask you about, including some of your experiences and documenting it. Why you think it's important to document these things. I think some people dismiss it very quickly, but there is a certain amount of importance of making sure people's experiences are known, because I think for every time you bring up one, there's probably 10 others that were too afraid to talk about their own. Colin Broen is our guest, and if you want to look him up online, you can just do a quick search for some of his shows, The Conspiracy Files, that's a good one to look up, or Murder in America, another one to search for. 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Colin Broen continues, and if you have a comment, feel free to email me, Ryan Recker at coasttocoastam.com. 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
1: Fox News, I'm Deborah Valentine. Currently, 5,000 National Guardsmen from Mississippi, Georgia, Alabama, and Florida are activated to aid with EIS recovery, now a post-tropical cyclone. National Guard Bureau Operations Director, Brigadier General Thaddeus Finneran on Fox News Live.
2: We're also considering what those impacts because of extended rainfall may be in Tennessee and South and North Carolina up into Kentucky, and to ensure that those teams are preparing and posturing as necessary to support their local officials when required.
1: Former Hurricane Isaias is blamed for at least four deaths. At least 500,000 power outages remain as the system moves north-northeast. A veteran Philadelphia police officer is dead, his partner recovering after being ambushed during a 911 call of a man with a gun. Authorities say the suspect, Eric Lewis, faces multiple charges, including the death of veteran officer 40-year-old Shane Sieber. 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
3: The WGY AccuWeather forecast: clouds overnight, low 42. On Sunday, some rain from tropical rainstorm Isaias by the afternoon, high 60. Rain from Isaias tomorrow night into Monday, low tomorrow night at 51. And then clouds and sun by the afternoon on Monday, high Monday afternoon at 71. From the WGY Weather Center, I'm Steve Williams.
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1: Something slightly paranormal happening in my basement right now. I want to talk to Colin Broen about, get his take on it. 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One person emailed me and said, first ever song played on WLS was Woolly Bully. 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Okay. 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There may be something there you like on the Paranormal Podcast Network. Chris Broen is our guest, or Colin Broen is our guest, excuse me, and we're going to continue with Colin coming up after the break on Coast to Coast AM.
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1: And welcome back. Joining us is a filmmaker, paranormal investigator, Colin Broen. Thank you so much for coming on to Coast AM. I'm really enjoying the conversation.
6: Well, there's a lot to go over.
1: Yeah, well, let me tell you what happened during the break here, because you can, I can pick your paranormal investigating mind. So as we went into break, and I'm sitting here, I started smelling cigarette smoke, and I know people say they smell that sometimes during investigations. I'm not a smoker. No one in my family is. We live in this house for the past couple of years. No one's ever smoked inside this house, so there'd be no reason for me to smell that. And I know that sometimes people say they pick up on little traces of that when they're investigating, like a smoker smell. So let's say you're investigating this. What would you rule out? How would you handle something like that? Because for me, I would think, okay, it's in my mind. I'm thinking about this. Maybe my mind is just adding that in for a little bit of fun. Maybe I'm not really smelling that. Maybe it's a false positive. How would you handle maybe a little thing like that?
6: So first of all, that's very bizarre because I just mentioned if you actually rewind the tapes on this show, that, you know, the human body is, in my opinion, the best ghost hunting device. And I actually specifically called out smell because some of the most profound experiences I've had have been with smells. Actually, about a week ago, weirdly enough, I was in West Virginia shooting our Halloween series for the Paranormal Files at this pretty infamous haunted hotel in this town that we were in. And both my brother-in-law and I, we were walking our cameras in that day, and we walked through this hallway in the kind of lobby-ish area of the hotel, and we both smelled cigarette / cigar smoke. And it was overwhelmingly strong, even though we were the only ones in this corridor. And later that night, we didn't know the stories of this hotel. As we were videotaping the tour that the guide from the hotel was giving us, she literally stopped in that exact spot and said, people smell cigar smoke right here all the time because it's associated with the founder of the hotel who died in the building and who has been seen standing here. And so that was mind blowing for me. I've only had a few of those experiences, and I just had that experience like a week ago.
1: Okay.
6: So that makes this whole story that I'm hearing from you right now even stranger. But, you know, we try to debunk every type of paranormal evidence that we capture. But I think you've already gone ahead and done that by stating out loud, you know, the obvious things you would look for. Is anyone a smoker? Are you a smoker? If you can rule out where the scent could potentially be coming from, that's where it crosses the boundary for me into being something potentially paranormal. And
1: right.
6: I mean, I don't know what to tell you. If it were me, I would immediately stop the show and begin doing an EVP session because I'm a paranormal investigator, but I know you can't do that. So,
1: okay. I don't have any equipment. Like, there's no equipment on right now. Is there something I can do to test this? Is there anything that would be like a poor man's test?
6: The best thing that I always tell people to do is to just ask for a sign. I mean, you could try to talk to you. You could say, if you're here with me in the room, this is our space. You know me by now. Could you show me that you're here somehow?
1: Okay. Do you want me to try that? I can say that and see if anything happens. Okay. If anyone is here in the room with me right now, you know this family, you know this house, show me a sign that you are here. Maybe dip the lights or make it known somehow. See, I don't see anything. I don't know how long I should wait for, though.
6: You know, the biggest thing that I always do after asking that question is just sit and listen.
1: Okay. Let me take one of my earphones, ears open here. Let's see if I hear anything. See, maybe they don't think I'm serious because I'm talking into a microphone. I don't know. Nothing happened. Maybe it was my mind playing tricks, because that happens too when you're thinking about it and you're kind of in that realm of discussing it. Maybe your mind, you know, does a little trick on you.
6: You know, anything's possible. But I would say if you just smelled a distinct cigarette smell, that would be something for me that I would
1: immediately... See, I smell it right now. I smell it again. And, you know, I never smell it down here in my basement office ever. This is kind of a first for me.
6: And there would be no one outside smoking or anything like that?
1: No, I mean, I'm not in an apartment or anything. It's, you know, your standalone single family home. So it would be, if there was someone smoking outside the window, they'd be trespassing on my property to do that.
6: That's very interesting, man. I'm not going to lie. That's kind of, I mean, me having that experience about a week ago. It was actually a week ago tonight that we were shooting that video. So,
1: okay. Strange. Well, when I do these in my basement, I purposely have my office space where I have my equipment set up, but I leave the door open so I can peek out the door in case I see something strange in the basement while I'm broadcasting. If I notice anything else, I will let you know over the course of the show here.
6: Please do.
1: Yeah. What? Tell me about these investigations. And when you go into a place, you say sometimes you surprise people. They have no idea there was something even in that home. Do they normally call you in if they weren't experiencing something to begin with?
6: Well, with the show, we typically focus on established haunted locations with, you know, history attached to them, because I feel that history is the most important part of a haunting. And that's what you can usually use to determine what may be causing the paranormal activity inside of a location or even on the property, you know, analyzing what unfolded there in the past. And also, you know, doing these paranormal investigations and creating the series that I've created, it's been amazing for me to be able to teach people, especially here in America, some of the history of their own country that a lot of folks don't want to acknowledge or talk about, or crimes that have been covered up, varying, you know, degrees of cover up. But yeah, I've done some residential investigations. I was actually called in. One of the craziest investigations I've ever done was in South Dakota. It was actually the second episode of my show that I ever produced, and it was eventually removed from YouTube. And back then, this is back in 2015, I didn't save backups or anything. Once I posted it on YouTube, I thought it's going to be on here forever, but something happened and the entire video was removed. So I don't even have a copy of any of the footage anymore. But it was insane. This family contacted, well, actually, it was the same psychic medium who cleansed my house, or tried to cleanse the house. She called me one day because she knew I was getting into this. And she said, you know, I have this family that asked me to come out and do a read on their property. And when I got out there, it was too evil for me. I didn't want to mess with it. It gave me the worst feeling, and I don't know what to do. So maybe you can head out there and use some of your equipment and try to figure out what's in the home. And of course, for me, that was like an immediate yes. Hearing a psychic say that it's too dark for them. Like, yeah, I want to go out and see what's in this house. And I ended up spending a whole week with the family. And by the end of the week, we had determined that whatever was there was indeed incredibly malevolent. And I actually contacted the local diocese because the family was Catholic. So we had two local priests come out and do an actual structural, I don't want to call it an exorcism, but it was really a sort of pseudo blessing of the property. And they sprayed holy water on all the walls and recited all these different prayers. And according to the family, that helped, you know, this thing to leave the home. But, you know, what we experienced was, there was this one moment. I'll tell you this. It's a short anecdote, but it was still something that I revisit all the time. The family had been playing with Ouija boards, and they claimed that they had contacted an entity that called itself Zozo. And if you study the paranormal, Zozo's an entity a lot of people claim to have, you know, been in contact with. It's a very, very evil, demonic sort of being. And, you know, at first when we got to the house, we didn't necessarily believe that that was really what was happening. But as I interviewed these family members one by one, like there was one point when I was shooting an interview with these two family members, and they started arguing about how one of them had started using the Ouija board behind their backs and had started this whole thing. And they got so worked up that one of our interview subjects ripped their lav mic off of them, threw it on the table, got in their car and drove off the property and refused to be involved anymore. So you could see for me, at least in that very moment, that this was like very real to this family. And on the very last night, we decided to try call this thing in. So I asked that guy who had been doing these Ouija board sessions if he could do one for us as we kind of monitored the room. We set up in their garage, and, you know, for about 45 minutes, nothing happened. It was completely still, just an average summer night. But then at one point, and this still gives me the chills thinking about this right now in my room here in Texas, he literally pointed out towards the darkness, the open dark outside of the garage door. And he said, I feel like they're coming. I feel like they're finally coming in. And as he said that, this family had multiple German shepherds. The moment he said that, they all started growling at the darkness. And it was pitch black. And they were just sitting there like, and I'm like, oh my God, I'm getting chills right now. I'm like, I'm going to see Zozo. Like, I don't know what I'm about to see. And as the dogs are growling and he's saying that it's coming, it reaches this almost point where it's like something has to happen. And as he says that, the front door to their house on camera opens up and slams shut. Like right next to us, and everybody in the room screamed except for the guy that was doing the session. He just looked at us with this very stoic look on his face and said, okay, they're in the house, you can go contact them. Like, for me, I was like, all right. So yeah, I mean, we kind of gathered ourselves and we went in, and you know, it was weird because nothing particularly crazy ended up happening to us while we were in the home, except my friend developed rapidly a nosebleed. He was gushing blood from his nose. It was crazy.
1: Weird.
6: Okay. But it was really that experience. And then the thing that breaks my heart, I still have this footage probably somewhere on a hard drive at my parents' house. I know that it's got to be there somewhere, the raw footage of that moment. But I looked back and I reviewed the clip later on when I was editing the video, and as he's saying that, and this is going to sound unbelievable, but it's there. We looked out, and as I'm panning out into that dark area where he's pointing to, with this infrared camera, there appears to be what looks like a woman in a white dress with long black hair, almost like the Grudge, that floats out of the top left corner of the frame towards the camera and then disappears.
1: And oh boy.
6: I looked at that footage the next day because I went home and I showed my parents. I was like, oh my God, you guys have to see this. And I saw that clip. And so when I went back to their house in order to complete the structural cleansing with the priests from the diocese, I went and I checked the environment, because that's what you have to do when you capture something like that. You have to try debunk it. And when I set my camera up in the exact spot, my jaw dropped, because there was nothing. There was no tree. There was no bush. It was just literally this is like a farmland kind of area in very rural South Dakota, like literally the middle of nowhere. And there was nothing that could have caused this sort of a visual on the screen at that exact moment. And to me, that's easily hands down the creepiest thing that I've ever caught on camera, because I tried to debunk it. And I even had people, I was in film school at the time when I was cutting this together. After that was right before I moved to Texas from South Dakota to go to UT. I went to film school there, and I had people in my classes look at this footage, and even one of my professors, nobody could tell me what this was. It wasn't like a reflection. It was, if I had the picture, I wish I could show you, but it was a full on like woman in a white dress. You could see arms and this long hair that was almost draped over her. And it was at that exact moment when he was pointing. And then a few moments later, that's when the door opened and slammed. It was crazy. But you know, when it comes to the paranormal, I'm almost hesitant.
1: I tell you what though, let's just say the idea, the cinematic moment where the door opens and closes.
6: Oh, I know.
1: And your guy says, they're in the house.
6: Yeah, go. You can go talk to him now. I'm like, oh,
1: holy moly.
6: Yeah.
1: That and is
6: they had
1: out
6: stories
1: of a movie.
6: For days, too. Like, they said that the dad's eyes had rolled back into his head at one point and blood had poured out of his nose. Like, it was a very, very scary thing for this family. That, you know, I went into wanting to investigate, but as we kind of, and we also found this weird stuff on their property. We found these jars that had been buried. We used a metal detector and found these jars that had been buried upside down, full of old rusty nails that looked like they had been there for decades. It was so spooky. And on top of that, I went on camera and I bought a metal detector. I actually bought two of them. And we brought the metal detector out. It was like supposed to be a kind of funny bit in the video that I was planning to release, where we went to this, it's called Shields in the Midwest. We went to a Shields and bought a metal detector, and we went out to this area where they said they had found some of these things. And I put the metal detector out and I started scanning the ground, and the meter just it started spiking to the absolute max in my hand, and it died immediately. And we tried to swap the batteries out. It was not a battery issue. The whole device had just literally like crapped itself and became useless. And luckily I had bought another one in case something like that happened. But I mean, the footage of that is just so, it was so compelling because I mean, I was a very novice investigator at the time. It was really my first kind of real effort at investigating something outside of my own home. I feel like we handled it with grace and the family was happy with the result after the cleansing and everything. But my God, it was scary.
1: Well, given everything you experienced there, you're riding a pretty big high. Does it feel like sometimes you're let down by investigations without having an experience like that?
6: Oh, all the time. I mean, genuinely, the paranormal, if you've ever been on an investigation, 90% of the time, you're just sitting in the dark in a dark room talking to yourself. it's not exactly thrilling. But it's that 1% of experience that keeps the high rolling.
1: Oh, boy. All right. Well, do you want to take some calls from listeners in the next hour?
6: Sure. I've had some people message me and say that they're listening. And if you're listening out there, call in and I'd love to hear what you have to say.
1: Great. You can share your own experiences or maybe ask questions to Colin Broen. By the way, if people wanted to look you up online, where can they go?
6: I'd say check out the Paranormal Files on YouTube. That's where you'll find the ghost hunting.
1: The Paranormal Files on there, Conspiracy Files, Murder in America, all kinds of great shows that you're on and host and founding. Colin Broen is our guest, paranormal investigator. We'll take some of your calls in the next hour. If you want to email me, Ryan Recker at coasttocoastam.com. 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
17: President Trump in Tennessee. I'm Deborah Valentine, Fox News. President Trump rallying in Clarksville, Tennessee, Saturday in support of Republican candidates ahead of the November midterms. The president spoke to reporters after landing at Joint Base Andrews, returning to Washington, D.C., telling them he was happy with the event.
18: We're going to have a great new senator, and he'll continue. He's been great. Bill Hagerty. We'll have a brand new governor, and she's going to do good, you know, very well. And we have the congressman were there and woman, and I think it was a great success.
17: Tennessee is considered a Republican stronghold. The president touting the campaign of Republican gubernatorial candidate Marsha Blackburn, who faces Democratic opponent Jerry Green. President Trump also campaigning for incumbent Senator Bill Hagerty. At least four deaths blamed on now post-tropical storm Isaias, now over northern Alabama, heading north-northeast. Nearly 500,000 Floridians and Alabamans remain without power, with Georgia also impacted. Isolated tornadoes are a possibility for the Piedmont Triad in north-central North Carolina. Florida Power and Light spokesperson Cameron Eppinger spoke exclusively to Fox Weather's Katie Byrne.
19: We have a massive restoration effort that's underway. 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
17: Former Hurricane Rachel is also affecting the southwestern U.S. Fox's Chandley Painter.
20: Rachel is taking aim at western Mexico. It's expected to make landfall just south of California. Its remnants will bring heavy rain, strong winds, and flooding to several states, including Southern California, Arizona, Nevada, and Utah.
17: Simon's expected to hit Mexico Sunday. 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
17: Saudi authorities say an attack on Riyadh Airport killed 12 people, including a U.S. citizen, and wounded over 300. More from Fox's Stephanie Bennett.
1: King Khalid International Airport and the surrounding area has been targeted multiple times since fighting escalated between the Iran-backed Houthi rebels and the Saudi-backed Yemeni government forces. The Houthis claimed responsibility for earlier attacks that killed and wounded several other people. British, Spanish, and U.S. embassies in Riyadh are advising its citizens to avoid the airport and surrounding areas. But the fact that the Houthis have been able to disrupt such a significant airport will have a large impact. Now, the Houthi rebels have made gains along the Red Sea, giving them better surveillance of shipping in a corridor that's a crucial alternative to the Strait of Hormuz, where Iran has been attacking ships. The Saudis have sought support from the U.S. and other allies, along with its airports, military facilities, and oil infrastructure have also came under attack.
17: President Trump said he would take a look at attacking Iran before the upcoming midterm elections in the wake of these recent attacks. A failed execution, 10 days in the hospital, and now back in prison. Fox's Carmen Roberts has more on Krista Pike and her uncertain future.
3: Tennessee death row inmate Krista Pike is out of the hospital and at a Nashville prison rehab center. The 50-year-old was hospitalized for 10 days after the state's botched execution on September 30th. Afterwards, the unconscious Pike was placed on a hospital ventilator. And at one point, her attorneys feared she wouldn't survive. Pike was sentenced to death for the brutal 1995 torture and murder of her classmate, Colleen Slimmer. Pike's attorneys are asking the governor to commute her death sentence to life without parole, but the state hasn't ruled out another execution attempt. Carmen Roberts, Fox News.
17: Tennessee Governor Bill Lee suspended executions for the rest of the year following the failed execution of Pike. The state is investigating what went wrong. I'm Deborah Valentine. This is Fox News.
4: The WGY AccuWeather forecast, clouds overnight, low 42. On Sunday, some rain from tropical rainstorm Isaias by the afternoon, high 60. Rain from Isaias tomorrow night into Monday, low tomorrow night at 51. And then clouds and sun by the afternoon on Monday, high Monday afternoon at 71. From the WGY Weather Center, I'm Steve Williams.
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1: Happy to be with you. And those are the numbers. Looks like we're getting some calls now lined up for our guest, Colin Broen. If you want to look him up online on the YouTube, you can find the Paranormal Files. He also has Conspiracy Files podcast, Murder in America, another great one for you to check out. And we do want to talk about some of your paranormal experiences. He is a filmmaker and a paranormal investigator. I'm getting some emails in. One person emailed and said, this is, Lynn. Ryan, was your sign right after you asked for your sign? You smelled more cigarette smoke. That's your sign. Okay, I feel like that turned into a Jeff Foxworthy bit. That's your sign. One person said, fantastic show. Just the thought about the cigarette smoke you're smelling. Maybe it's Art Bell visiting you, giving you approval for the show tonight, that he's enjoying it. Okay, maybe wouldn't that be something? Wouldn't that be amazing? One person said, pleasure to listen to you from Mexico tonight. Very nice. Thank you for that message. So if you want to email me during the show, Ryan Recker at coasttocoastam.com. This is a good one for Colin. I'll save this email for Colin, and maybe I'll read some more during the break here, but start sending in your phone calls, your messages, Ryan Recker at coasttocoastam.com. Our guest, Colin Broen, will take your phone calls next on Coast to Coast AM.
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3: I had acute eczema. 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
1: And welcome back to Coast AM. I'm Ryan Recker. Nice to have you along tonight with our guest, Colin Broen. Before we take some calls, Colin, can I read you a quick email someone messaged in?
9: Of course.
1: It said, was listening to your guest. You mentioned something about a jar full of nails buried upside down. I don't know if he's in contact with the clients, but my personal advice would be that jar needs to be put back. It's a jar spell meant to protect a home, to ward off evil spirits and negative energy. They could put one in. They just need to be told by someone to put it back. Okay, so they're saying this jar of nails that you may have encountered may have been put there intentionally as a way to ward off evil spirits. Have you ever heard of that?
9: You know, I actually, yeah, I did look into that back then, and I the people that I talked to gave me two different potential reasons for that being there. There was one camp that believed that it was a way to ward off these energies, and there were other people that I spoke with that thought that it may have been a curse itself, some sort of folk magic. So this was back in 2015. I have no idea where the family's at nowadays, but we did burn the Ouija board at the end and tried to break. We did it on camera, and it was just really weird. It wouldn't burn at first. Like, that's a whole nother part of this. And I don't know what happened to the jar of nails. I don't know what the family's up to nowadays.
1: All right. I would advise anyone listening here tonight to not keep a Ouija board in your house. I don't want any part of that, honestly. Do you keep one in your house? Do you have one?
9: I've got like 20 of them.
1: Oh, Colin, what are you doing? I don't want any of that.
9: My okay. brother-in-law's got a Ouija planchette tattooed on his hand, which is funny to me. You know? He's hardcore.
1: No kidding. All right, let's take some calls. How about we start on the wild card line, and Joe is in Erie, Kansas. Joe, you're on Coast to Coast AM with Colin Broen. Go ahead. Oh, never mind. Let's go to the wild card line, and Tim from Alberta, Canada. Tim, you're on Coast to Coast AM. Go ahead.
10: Hey, Brian. Hey, Colin. I've got, I live in a farmhouse that it was on the base, Air Force Base at one time, and they got rid of a bunch of them. And I moved out to my farm, and I've had a whole bunch of things happening just recently. But what's interesting, I was a military policeman, and some of the coast listeners have heard this before, but I took a call to this house when it was on base. A babysitter was disturbed for something happening in the house. Someone was running up and down the basement stairs. So I went inside and had a look around. The babysitter, the kids were upstairs sleeping. The parents were out having a dinner. So I went downstairs and I checked everywhere. It was, the basement was concrete. It was empty. I looked inside the furnace housing. It was, something was hiding in there. I looked all over. All the windows were locked. There was nothing in that basement. So I got her to phone a friend. A friend came over to stay until the parents returned. So go ahead about 10 years, and they're getting rid of the houses. The base is downsizing at that time. And I got one of them. So I ended up out at the farm. And my wife's in the military also, and someone working for her said, "Hey, Tim, you're in my old MQ, married quarters." Basically said, "Boy, but we moved out of there because of the spooky stuff going on, and they didn't rent it after that." Turns out the whole story's true, and that's a house I found out from him that the stuff going on was it's got a long history to it. So I'm through free of information. I'm trying to find out who passed away in this house, because that's what it's got to be, wouldn't you think?
9: I would think so. And wow, that's a really compelling story, especially that you had visited the house in the past to respond to a call basically about the paranormal activity. Wow.
1: How about that? All right. Thank you very much for the message there. How about we go east of the Rockies? And Kathy is in St. Louis County, New York. Kathy, go ahead. You're on Coast to Coast AM.
11: Hello, this is Kathy.
1: We got Hello. You, Kathy.
11: This is Kathy.
1: Yes, we got you. What's going on,
9: hey,
1: Kathy? Go ahead.
11: Okay. I just want to go back a few years, but there's been stuff going on. But first, it's the foremost I wanted to talk about something that happened, very unusual. I had my apartment door locked, and I have an alleyway kitchen in. You know, there's no other way to get out. And all of a sudden, it looked like my door was opening very slowly, which I couldn't figure out because I knew it was very locked. And then I just stood there trying to figure out how that could happen. And then after that, immediately, another door that don't exist bigger door appeared to be white, popped up right in front of me, cornered me in my little kitchen, very small kitchen, and it looked like it was an old-fashioned wooden white door. It was really weird, but no, it don't exist. Why is it there? And I looked to the left side of the door, and it was looked like it was open the crack, and it was pitch black. And then I saw, uh-oh, I'm in trouble. So I just stood there, and when it looked like this door that don't exist was closing, all of a sudden, in an instant, the entire door disappeared, and I was just stunned, and I just sat, or not sat, I just stood there and waited a while longer, and I had made sure my kitchen light was on. I turned that on very brightly, and I waited a few more minutes because I was scared silly. And then when everything looked normal and felt normal, I turned off the light and I hightailed out of there. And
1: wow.
11: It was a little spooky. I'm still spooked to this very day.
1: Oh, sure, Kathy, I'm glad you're...
11: That was about 4 years ago.
1: Yeah. All right, Colin, let me ask you this. So let's say you experience something in a home. Is it better to run and hide or just take it head on? What should you do if you experience something like Kathy did?
9: Well, I think it's impossible to not be afraid when you experience something like that, because it's usually, from my experience, so shocking. You don't even know what you're looking at or experiencing. And oftentimes when people have these paranormal experiences, it takes time for them to be able to, you know, process exactly what happened to them. But I've helped a lot of people with their hauntings, you know, online and in person. And the best thing that I think someone can do if they feel like there's an energy in their home is to not necessarily confront it, but acknowledge it and just, you know, say, hey,

0: my space, and we have to find a way to live together and not, you know, have me being mentally tortured at all times by paranormal activity.
1: No kidding. It's interesting because I wonder how, if I experienced the same thing that Kathy did, how I would react to that. When I'm in the house, I'll use this as an analogy, and the listener's going to hate this, and I know I'm going to get a bunch of angry emails, but if I find a spider in the house, and I know there's a spider here, you have to squish that spider immediately because there's the risk of it disappearing and not knowing where it went would drive me crazy. So you have to go on the hunt and take care of it immediately. I feel like if I were to witness something like that, I would have to head on approach it. And you're telling me this might not be the best way to approach it because my experience is, okay, if I let it go, now I'm always going to wonder where it's at. I feel like I have to put an end to this right now because I don't want to have to deal with this later. So if I come at it with that type of negative energy, you're saying I could be making things worse?
0: I would say so. Because at the end of the day, I mean, if you think of a ghost as a human spirit, you always are going to have a better outcome to an argument or a disagreement if you approach it with a level head and a sense of, you know, almost mutual respect and honestly kindness and empathy versus attacking. And if you think that it's a human energy, I mean, I wouldn't like if somebody that I was showing myself to started screaming at me and yelling that they're pissed that I'm here in this house that I've been in for 200 years, you know?
1: Like, I know what you mean.
0: Someone said nice, I might be more willing to listen.
1: Well, that's a good perspective. I see an email from Aaron in Winnipeg, Manitoba. Thank you, Aaron. Good to have you. He said he's a longtime listener. Let's go. How about we go west of the Rockies? And Chris is at Redding, California. Chris, you're on Coast to Coast AM with Colin Broen. Go ahead.
2: Hello, gentlemen. Absolutely fascinating show, and I just appreciate it very much. You know, I'm just curious about your guest, his Norwegian connection. Is he Sami? Any Sami blood in him? They seem to be more sensitive. But anyway, I have two quick stories. I was going to college in a town called Cordelia and staying at this very, very old farmhouse, two-story farmhouse. Mm-hmm. And it had a wraparound stairs that went around the house and up into the attic, basically, where my room was. And I was laying there one night, and I hear this boom, boom, boom, boom, boom, boom, boom. That's someone coming up those stairs. And so I opened that door as fast as I could, and there's no one there. And so, man, that was scary. So I went back home to Redding, grabbed my rifle, and I heard that boom, boom, boom, boom, boom, coming up the stairs again. So I went right out there on the opened the door and racked one, because you can hear that gun racking all over the place. Mm-hmm. And anyway, I was down complaining to the old folks that rented the house to me. I said, is there any kind of strange things that have went on here? And he said, oh, yeah, the original people that bought this house, the wife stayed once and refused to stay there. His mother refused to stay in that attic, said there was chains rattling. And while I'm talking with him, I'm looking at the wall, and the stairways that originally were in that house were sealed. So it went from the bottom to my top floor, and they were sealed many, many, many, many years ago. So what I'm thinking is I'm hearing something coming up those stairs, and it's something that's not of this world. And I would hear something. I would lay in my bed very quiet at night, and you can hear people walking on the carpet, and someone was coming towards my bed. But another quick story is I was going to down the road, and I saw a sign for a yard sale. And I said, I don't have any money to myself, and I was drawn. I'm telling you, I was drawn to this yard sale. And I'm talking to this fellow, and I'm telling him I love to dig up old bones. Not old bones, but old marbles and bottles and that kind of thing. And the guy next door said, oh, you'd be surprised what I'm finding in my yard. And then his conversation goes on. He says he's finding jewelry in his yard. Then the conversation goes further, and he says, oh, yeah, I'm finding human bones in my yard. And I'm I'm about ready to flip. So the guy that used to live in that house murdered a woman, chopped her up, threw her in the lake.
0: Wow.
2: And so I told him I left that house, and in the back of my mind, I get this strong impression that drive this into the ground because there's something about this story. So I went back to the guy's house that lived where the killer used to live. And he took me to the back of the back of the house and showed me a pile of rocks and bushes. And he said, see this? And my wife's very sensitive.

0: and refuses to go anywhere near this. Then he takes me to the front of the house and shows me a bone that he found in the planter. So if my wife swears up and down this is a human bone. Then he tells me the story about how his son comes down terrified in the middle of the night, absolutely terrified, but refuses to tell. What's fascinating is he refuses to tell his mother or father what's scaring him. And I told him, well, you know the history of this house, don't you? And he goes, yes. I'm afraid that if bones are found here, my property values will go down next to nothing. So something followed me home, and I've never felt this before in my life. It was the most horrible thing. It was a demonic oppression. I have no doubt about it. I was sitting there suffering over it, and the rat poison up in the attic decided to work, and I have a 1x12 ceiling, and I feel this pink on the top of my head, and maggots are falling down. So that's a combination of all the things that are going on. But, you know, there's nothing really. I prayed and prayed, and there was a person on television that was talking about, a pastor was talking about how you can get rid of these things. And the Bible says if two or more of you agree on anything, will be done for you. And I'm praying with this television pastor. And all of a sudden, the wind outside the house went up from zero to like 80. It was the strangest thing I have ever felt in my life. And I could tell whatever that was told to leave in no uncertain terms. I could feel its essence, its evil essence, for the next couple of days. But it was extremely powerful.
1: Wow. Okay. So I want, Colin, I want to get your thoughts on this. There's so much to unpack here. First, your initial impression.
2: Well, I have a personal story that's interesting from my haunted house. At one point, my dad heard somebody run across our kind of open floor all the way up to his bedroom door when he was home alone, very similar to his story. And my dad, I was in college at the time in Texas. He was back in South Dakota. He actually called me in the middle of the night and told me he was walking around our house with a pistol because he thought someone was physically in the home because these footsteps had been so loud. But obviously we had an alarm system. No one was there. So I can understand how scary that can be, especially knowing that that happened to my own father and how much I trust his word. But yeah, that's a very perplexing case. It definitely, you know, when I've been talking about how most of these energies aren't negative, that would definitely be one of the cases where I would believe that. Yeah, obviously, whatever is in there, I don't know if it necessarily, I don't know what it would want to do to a person, because I don't like to act like I have the answers, but praying never hurts. You know, whatever you do at home to try and cleanse your property, I know there are lots of different belief systems out there, but I feel like that intention that you can bring through prayer or even meditation and calling on your spirits and your divine beings that protect you, that's, there's a lot of power in that. And I'm glad that he did that.
1: I don't know if you have any way to communicate with that person, or maybe who knows, that person may be listening, or there may be similar stories. If you know the person that lived in that house murdered someone on that property, odds are it could have happened more than once. And there could be other bodies on that property that have our unsolved murders, and there could be families that are waiting for closure on that. So please contact police and let them know what you found, and don't rob the jewelry off of these bodies, please. All right, we'll take some more of your calls with Colin Broen coming up after the break. Feel free to email me, ryanrecker@coasttocoastam.com.
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5: News, I'm Roxanne Evans. President Trump stumping for Republicans in Tennessee Saturday, touting the administration's successes and calling for an end to DEI.
6: We got critical race theory and transgender insanity out of our schools. It's gone. We made English the official language of the United States.
5: Democrats say the administration discriminated against minorities. A Houthi missile attack on Riyadh Airport, killing 12 and injuring more than 300. U.S. officials reacting.
7: It's the third attack on the airport this week. The Iran-backed Houthis claimed the two earlier attacks. Saudi and Yemeni forces have been waging a very fierce battle with the group for weeks. Allies say they have retaken the vital Bab el-Mandeb Strait.
5: Fox's Molly Line. 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
8: The WGY AccuWeather forecast, clouds overnight, low 42. On Sunday, some rain from tropical rainstorm Isaias by the afternoon, high 60. Rain from Isaias tomorrow night into Monday, low tomorrow night at 51. And then clouds and sun by the afternoon on Monday, high Monday afternoon at 71. From the WGY Weather Center, I'm Steve Williams.
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1: And thank you for all the email messages. I got one that said I should purchase an EMF meter and have it in my studio during the show just to see if I get any unique readings when we're talking about things like this. That is a fantastic suggestion. I should go online and purchase one just to have running during the show to see if it peaks or anything strange happens while we're discussing things like this. That, you know what, I think I may have to look for one. Maybe Colin could give me some recommendations on one to pick up. Colin Broen is our guest. You can find him on his YouTube, The Paranormal Files, or some of the podcasts like The Conspiracy Files or Murder in America. 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
1: And welcome back to Coast AM. Got an email from Chris here that said he was the caller, and he said, yes, I did report this to police, and they said they were going to the house to investigate. So I think that was the right thing to do. Colin Broen is our guest. Colin, are you ready to take some more calls from listeners?
6: I'm ready. And before the end of the show, I've got a little anecdote to share with you that is pretty interesting.
1: Good. And that one person emailed me and said, since I'm doing shows like this, I should just get an EMT meter and hook it up in my studio and turn it on to see what happens. Do you have any recommendations equipment-wise that you like that I should look into?
6: Honestly, go on Amazon. You can find a perfectly good EMF meter on Amazon. It's shocking. You can get ghost hunting equipment delivered in one day or less nowadays.
1: Got it. All right.
6: You don't need the flashy device, just something basic.
1: EMF reader. I said EMT. Thank you. EMF, electromagnetic field meter. I'd be curious what happens if certain things peak during certain conversations. I would be very curious. All right. Let's go to the first time caller line. And Candace is in Kansas City, Kansas. Candace, go ahead. You're on Coast to Coast AM with Colin Broen.
7: Good morning, guys. I am a longtime listener, but a first time caller. And Colin, just wanted to let you know, my husband and I listen to you on YouTube all the time.
6: Oh, thank you, Candace.
7: My question is, I was wondering what was the most, the scariest Estes method experience you've had.
1: Okay.
6: Ooh, that's a good one. That's a really good one. We've done, so if people are unfamiliar, the Estes method is a type of paranormal investigation method where you put on noise-canceling headphones, you blindfold yourself, and you listen to a spirit box and read out loud the responses that you're hearing in your ears while other people that are outside of that ask the questions. So you're kind of disconnecting yourself from the line of questioning. And we've had a ton of really crazy Estes sessions. I typically dive into it and I get very animated and I do all the voices that exactly like I'm hearing them. We actually, as a part of this upcoming series that we shot for October in Appalachia, we did a couple of Estes method sessions with a crew of guys that had their own show on a major network. I don't know if you guys have seen the show Mountain Monsters. It was a pretty cool show. But while I was doing the Estes, I was under talking to whatever was in this area that we were filming in. And there were a number of things and responses that came through that almost brought some of those guys to tears because they were so personal to them. And it connected with stories of people that they had lost and people that they knew that had died, and even memories that they had with these people in this exact place that we were sitting in. And for me, it wasn't scary, but it was deeply profound because, you know, the regular people that I investigate with, my mom and dad, they come with me all the time now and film. My brother-in-law, we have our crew members now that we've recently brought onto the show. We're all very familiar with each other and we know each other's stories. So to have these people that I'm just meeting, you know, a few hours prior, come in and be present for the session and for the energy or the spirits or whoever, or whatever was in the area to be sharing details of, you know, intimate memories that these people have, memories of people that have passed, was really striking and actually, you know, made me take a step back and kind of look at the Estes method and really the paranormal in that moment in a different way. Because, that's something that people get tripped up on is the scariness of the paranormal. And I agree, it is very scary and I've had a lot of scary experiences. But, you know, at the end of the day, we're talking to people that have passed, people that lived long, real, happy lives. And it was just totally different. It was, instead of being freaky, it was beautiful. And it was really real. It was real to those guys to the point that, you know, I could tell that they were affected in a really deep way. And that was special to me.
1: All right. Let's take another call. And how about we go to the wild card line? And Alfred is in Seattle, Washington. You're on Coast to Coast AM. Go ahead.
8: Yes. Really interesting show. I was just laughing to myself. I've been hunted myself since forever, but I'm at a house where when I was about to rent it years ago, I went inside the house by myself. I had been given the keys. And it was in the evening, you know, it was afternoon, the sun shining. I went and I opened the shower curtain that somebody, previous families left just there. And a bottle of, because I heard a noise, and a bottle of shampoo was just, you know, shaking back and forth. And then from there on, you know, we have experienced doors opening in the middle of the night. Let's say sometimes I'm up and it's like 2 a.m. I'm sitting at the table, all dark, everything. And it's like somebody just walks in. You can hear the doorknob opening, the door shutting, and then thumpings on the wall in the garage. And most of the activities in the garage. And it's just, I brought a priest in, and he blessed the house, the garage, and everything. And it didn't stop. And it's like, he's just like, move. You gotta, I don't have the money to move somewhere else. So It's been happening for years, and it happened to previous families that decided to move out of the house because of the activity. I've had even instances where I walk into the garage and there's a bat just flying at high speed, circling me. And so, you know, I'm a Catholic Christian, so I just like raise my hand and say a quick prayer, and it just goes away. It's happened a couple of times, and then way back, there was somebody inside the garage. Nobody had the keys to the door that goes into the kitchen. And a lady started screaming because somebody, a person, was trying to get out from the garage into the house. So, yeah, that kind of thing. But thank you.
1: Okay.
9: Wow.
1: Thank you. Bats, by the way, that's an interesting one. I don't hear about bats too often associated with paranormal. Do you hear about certain animals or things like that associated with certain hauntings?
6: Cats and dogs, mainly. Bats, that's definitely a new one for me. But, you know, just hearing that story, thank you for sharing. It definitely sounds like, obviously, the garage is a focus point of this energy and this haunting. And, you know, it's not a one-size-fits-all situation when it comes to the paranormal. Like I said, I had my house cleansed multiple times by these psychics. The main cleansing happened at the very kind of beginning of the haunting, but it really made this thing even more angry. And I've heard from so many people over the years that they've had priests come in to bless the home, or they've even had structural exorcisms performed on homes, and it's done next to nothing. And for me, that's when it gets really interesting, because if the traditional method to cleanse a place of that energy doesn't work, that either means that this energy or entity specifically is stronger, or it's not trying to frighten and attack. It wants you to, I don't know, maybe find something or discover something, or maybe there's something buried on the property that has some sort of relevance to a story that was never told. I mean, it sounds cheesy, but when you consider the world of the paranormal, nothing is really out of bounds. Like, anything is possible. Yeah. So,
1: all right.
6: Yeah. Crazy.
1: Let's go east of the Rockies. And Marie is in Georgia. You're on Coast to Coast AM with Colin Broen. Go ahead.
10: Hello. How are you guys doing? So I was calling because I've had different experiences, but this one, I worked for a military base for about 14 years. And at that base, I don't really know what it was, but something would come into there and push things off of my boss's desk. And we had a gym and a locker room and everything in there. And they would go, like one night I was by myself, and all the lockers in the locker room started slamming at one time. And I called my sister and I said, I want you to hear this because I'm not crazy. Tell me what you hear. And the treadmills would run by themselves when you're closing up at night. But whatever it was, it seemed to be almost mischievous or playful. And so I wondered about the difference in just regular spirits and poltergeist, and if you had experience with that.
1: Okay.
6: I've had a lot of experience with poltergeist activity, and that can be the most frightening type of activity because it's often random and it's usually very strong and, you know, potentially violent, like things moving or very loud noises, seeing things. But once again, if you're not reading a negative sort of evil vibe from this entity or whatever it is, you know, the honest to God, my best advice would be to just acknowledge it and see, ask what it wants. If it can show you what it wants, if it can tell you what it wants. I know it's frightening to a lot of people, but these things usually, they want something unless they're trapped, like the stone tape theory. It's events replaying themselves over and over again. But usually when it comes to poltergeist activity, that's an entity with a level of intelligence that is trying to say something. Now, what they're trying to say, that's the question that all of us would like answered. But, you know, just treat it with respect and hopefully you can get that back.
1: All right. Well, I got an email question from Craig in Nebraska. This is kind of interesting. He started by saying that he grew up in a small town in Kansas and their friends had a Ouija board and the spirit that took it over went as H.J. and they said they had to quit because it was just getting too much for him. But he said on a side note, and this is where the question comes in, he said that they saw increased activity in their home after his older brother started hiding adult magazines in the attic so the parents wouldn't find it. He says, I don't think the spirits approved. So that's kind of an interesting thought. Can the spirits disapprove of things you're doing inside the home, which would increase activity to try to grieve the people in there?
6: 100%. And that's, you know, that's one of the most classic ghost stories or reputed causes of paranormal activity, is spirits being angry at the fact that a home is being renovated or changed. And, you know, at the end of the day, too, I feel like people's energies themselves feed into hauntings. So if there's something like that, like a lie being sustained in a home like that, something, the truth being hidden, that creates an energy of its own within the people that are living there. And these things, some of these things that they love when that energy is present, you know, secrets or anger, that can almost power, especially if it's a spirit that's seeking negativity.
1: All right. I think we have time for another call. Let's go wildcard line. And David is in Louisville, Kentucky. David, you're on Coast to Coast AM with Colin Broen. Go ahead.
9: Hello, guys. First time caller. I'm a retired correctional officer. Spent 22 years working in a prison. We spent most of that time on third shift listening to Coast to Coast.
1: Great.
9: But the comment I got to make, we stayed at a cabin in the UP of Michigan. It was right on Lake Huron. And it had a weird totem pole in the back, right outside the back door of the cabin. And my wife had said that the cabin was haunted. Before we ever went up there, that her relatives would never go there again because they kept seeing spirits and different ghosts walking around the house. So we're sleeping. It's like 3 o'clock in the morning. And all of a sudden, right above our heads, something or somebody keeps banging on the cabin right above our heads. And then we look out the window, and that totem pole was glowing. And we could see walking through the woods just a bunch of different, like, it looked like spirits, or I don't know what it was, but we were so spooked that my wife wouldn't get out of bed, and I just kept looking out the window. So, well, that's it, I guess.
1: Okay.
6: Wow.
1: Cabins and vacation spots, things like that. That probably happens a lot, too. You're in an unfamiliar place. Do you ever, I'm sure during your investigations, do you get a feel before you walk into a home? Do you get some sort of premonition sometimes?
6: Yeah. You can usually tell if a place has an energy the moment you can step through the door. I stayed at an Airbnb in Massachusetts one time that it was crazy. It was once again out of a horror film. They had a door in the Airbnb, and we opened this door and it led down to a basement. And right next to it, there was a gigantic bottle of holy water.
1: Okay.
6: I'm like, you know, I'm an investigator, and I thought to myself, I have to go see what's in this basement. And it was like something out of The Conjuring. It was just a big open floor basement with things with like bed sheets draped over them. It looked like ghosts when your flashlight panned around the room, standing in every corner. And when you're in an unfamiliar space, you're going to have a heightened sense of awareness regardless. But I mean, you always got to check the listing, especially when you stay at like an Airbnb. Make sure you don't, you can get the vibes of a place sometimes through photos. Like, seriously, sure. I swear. But be sure to look at where you're staying before you check in.
1: Right. For the sake of time, I think we have to go. I got an email from Justin who said he was 6 or 7 years old at the time. Him and his brother shared a room. The TV and VCR unplugged, woke him up at 3 a.m. to the tape rewinding. That's always weird stuff.
6: Wow.
1: All right. Thank you for all the emails. And we had so many other calls we didn't get a chance to get to. Colin, by the way, people wanted to look you up online and some of the things you're doing. Where can they go?
6: You can check out the Paranormal Files on YouTube for the ghost hunting. But I also host the show, The Conspiracy Files, on all streaming platforms. And my wife and I co-host our true crime podcast, Murder in America.
1: I think there's a lot of people listening tonight that would really enjoy these. So go check out Colin Broen online. If you do a quick search on YouTube, The Paranormal Files would be a good place to start. Colin, I had so much fun. Thank you so much for your time
6: tonight.
1: Thank
6: you so much, man.
1: I went on Amazon and I ordered an EMF detector. So it's on its way. It's coming. 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
1: Nothing.
0: That's right. 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
10: Condemnation. I'm Roxanne Evans, Fox News. A deadly missile attack on Saudi Arabia's main international airport has killed 12, including an American, and wounded more than 300 others. Fox's Stephanie Bennett.
11: King Khalid International Airport and the surrounding area has been targeted multiple times since fighting escalated between the Iran-backed Houthi rebels and the Saudi-backed Yemeni government forces. The Houthis claimed responsibility for earlier attacks that killed and wounded several other people. British, Spanish, and U.S. embassies in Riyadh are advising its citizens to avoid the airport and surrounding areas. But the fact that the Houthis have been able to disrupt such a significant airport will have a large impact. Now, the Houthi rebels have made gains along the Red Sea, giving them better surveillance of shipping in a corridor that's a crucial alternative to the Strait of Hormuz, where Iran has been attacking ships. The Saudis have sought support from the U.S. and other allies, along with its airports, military facilities, and oil infrastructure have also came under attack.
10: President Trump has struck a deal for Russian diesel. Edward Lawrence of Fox Business.
12: 300,000 tons of diesel have now been agreed to be released by Russia, and Russia actually removed the sanctions or the block that they had on giving that to the globe. Another 500,000 tons of oil will go out on November 1st, so you'll have an immediate impact on global prices and then a continued impact after November. From the president's perspective, he's been trying to get diesel prices down so the price doesn't affect inflation. Vladimir Zelensky, the president of Ukraine, he does not like this deal, condemned it immediately, saying it would just prolong the war, giving Russia more money.
10: President Trump told reporters that Ukraine should get a new president because Zelensky doesn't make deals. And what was Hurricane Isaias is now moving north and bringing heavy rains after slamming into Florida's panhandle last night. 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
13: Were you born from 1945 to 1965? 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
1: Download it now.
10: Ahead of the midterms, President Trump is stumping for GOP candidates across several states to help keep Republicans in the majority. And while at a rally in Clarksville, Tennessee, he addressed immigration, comparing the number of migrants who entered the country illegally with those that entered under the Biden administration.
14: When I inherited that border, that was the worst border maybe anywhere, anytime in the entire world. 25 million people came in through our southern border. Now, in 17 months, zero people came in to our country illegally.
10: The Cato Institute estimates that there were actually 8,900 migrants who got into the U.S. illegally in 2025. One Philadelphia police officer is dead. A second is recovering after a Saturday morning shooting in West Philadelphia. The district attorney shared details on the suspect and outlined what is next.
15: There will be a bail hearing. Just so we're clear, this defendant is going to be held without bail based upon the charges and based upon all of the circumstances. The name of that defendant is Eric Lewis.
10: Prosecutors charged Lewis in connection with the death of the officer, the injury of the second officer, and for shooting at nine other officers. Prediction market Kalshi opened an investigation into suspicious bets related to President Trump's selection of his next press secretary. The Wall Street Journal reports the company said that it was looking into at least three trades placed on the platform shortly before news outlets began announcing the appointment of Katie Zachariah. One $19 bet on her appointment was placed Thursday evening. It's expected to pay out roughly $1,900. Two others, $174 and $180, expected to pay out nearly $3,700 and $4,000, respectively. I'm Roxanne Evans, and this is Fox News.
16: The WGY AccuWeather forecast, clouds overnight, low 42. On Sunday, some rain from tropical rainstorm Isaias by the afternoon, high 60. Rain from Isaias tomorrow night into Monday, low tomorrow night at 51. And then clouds and sun by the afternoon on Monday, high Monday afternoon at 71. From the WGY Weather Center, I'm Steve Williams.
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1: Looking at some of the emails coming in, and one person, Pamela, emailed from Nebraska and said, "This is the scariest show ever. Lying in bed listening to the show, how am I supposed to sleep now? Turning on the lights." I hear ya. A lot of great emails coming in here tonight, and I wish we had enough time to get through all of them and all the calls, but I do appreciate them, and I do try to reply to as many as I can, too. Ryan Recker at coasttocoastam.com is how you do that. A couple of things that I was looking at online, and you can find this story on our website, and it talks about where the most UFO sightings are reported in the country. And I looked it up. Here's the number one: Delaware, then New York, Oregon, Washington, Florida, Arizona, Texas, New Mexico, and Alaska. Now, this is per capita, meaning this is how many people live in the state. So you have a 1 in 825 chance of seeing one in Delaware. This is based on reportings. So they say 1 in every 825 people have seen a UFO, or at least reported seeing one. The states with the least amount of sightings: Louisiana, Mississippi, Alabama, New Jersey, Virginia, Maryland, Illinois, North Carolina. That surprises me to see New Jersey in there. Another thing, I noticed that a lot of people, our friends in Canada right now, may be seeing the Northern Lights. I guess it's a strong night for activity there. If you are in Canada and you're witnessing the aurora, I would like to hear from you. Send me a photo. That'd be neat. Ryan Recker at coasttocoastam.com. I've only experienced it a few times in Michigan. In order to see them, you see all these great photos of the Northern Lights, and they look so cool. And finally, it was going to be strong enough to be witnessed where I live, and I went outside, and you don't really see anything, just maybe a small little tint. And as it turns out, all the beautiful photos, there's a trick you have to use on your phone. You have to do the long exposure and let it sit there for a little bit to catch the colors. So you couldn't really see it with the naked eye the way the photographs show it. I haven't experienced it that way, but some people have, and a lot of people in Canada say, oh yeah, this happens all the time. If you are seeing the Northern Lights now, I would like to know about it. Email me, ryanrecker at coasttocoastam.com. Joining us after the break, our guest for the next couple of hours is a dream work expert, a psychologist, an author, Dr. Bonnie Buchner. And we had Bonnie on about a year ago. I think it was late last year, November. So I'm looking forward to having Bonnie back on, because we had a show just a few weeks ago when I was in. And someone called in and said, have you heard about this phenomenon called mall world, where people are having this shared dream? Well, it turns out Dr. Buchner wrote about it for Psychology Today. So we'll start the show there after the break on Coast to Coast AM. Don't go anywhere.
2: All right, let's start here, because this one sounds almost unbelievable. Carnivora is actually a pure extract made from the Venus flytrap plant. Yes, that Venus flytrap. I'm joined by the president of Carnivora, Deborah Lau. So how does a plant like that end up in a supplement?
3: Good question. It goes back to research in Europe in the 1970s. Dr. Keller discovered that compounds in the Venus flytrap could interact with abnormal cells and support immune function.
2: So this isn't folklore. This is studied?
3: That's correct. It's a pure extract, no fillers, no dilution, designed to help modulate the immune system.
2: And people have used this for decades.
3: Yes. Even notable figures like Ronald Reagan reportedly used it during his own health challenges.
2: That's incredible.
3: Yeah, today people and pets use carnivore not only to get healthy, but to stay healthy.
2: If someone's hearing this and thinking, I need to look into that,
3: please visit our website, carnivora.com. 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
2: A carnivorous plant helping the human body, only on Coast to Coast.
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1: And welcome back to Coast AM. Saw this article on Psychology Today. It's called Mall World, Are People Dreaming of the Same Place? Which is a great question, because just a couple of weeks ago when I was hosting, someone called in and emailed too. Later emailed me back with some follow-up links to talk about this mall world. It's this phenomenon that so many people are claiming online that they are experiencing this same mall in their dreams. Joining us now is a dream work expert, a psychologist, Dr. Bonnie Buckner. Thank you so much for coming on to Coast again. It's glad to have you back.
6: Hey, Ryan. Thanks so much for having me back.
1: Great work writing for Psychology Today. I like this piece you put in. And when I was doing some research on this after someone called in and brought it to my attention, this was the first article that came up. You're writing on it. So is it possible that the same dream is being shared among multiple people across the country, this the exact same thought that they are in this mall in their dreams?
6: Okay, let's back up just a second. So Mall World started when someone in 2021 posted on a subreddit, hey, is anybody dreaming about this? And they had a photo and they talked about it, and it's a mall where it's eerily empty and they're by themselves and it's just like this endless row of stores. Maybe there's like an escalator that goes nowhere, these weird passages that kind of, you know, lead off. And suddenly all these people started, you know, emailing it or posting in on the subreddit saying, oh my gosh, I've been dreaming about this same place forever. And some little details started to come out. Some person said, mine has an amusement park in it. Another person said, mine's not empty. I've got like tons of people in it. And then on TikTok, someone named Jessica Tilton drew a map and said, I've been dreaming of the exact same place for years. And I just started to draw a map of it because each time I go into the dream, I can kind of like explore a different room in it. That went viral. People started drawing their mall dreams. So we have a sort of, you know, if we're going to be like super sleuths on this, we've got a situation where at first it seems like everybody is going into some kind of shared space, like a collective consciousness, you know, like we're all going to meet in this mall in our sleep and explore it together. But really, when you start to dig into what people are writing about it, it's more of mall as a place that collectively in our culture, we know really well. We know it really well, just like we know a high school, just like we know a hospital. These are common locations that show up in dreams because they're common locations that we live in and go to in our regular daily life. And then even more interesting to me is the sort of experience. For many people, it feels kind of creepy, like they want to get out of Mall World. It's not necessarily a place that they want to explore so much as there's this sense of deja vu and confusion. Like I said, there's no exits. So that's interesting to me, what we're sort of collectively feeling about malls and what it says about us as a society.
1: Wow. Okay. So let's digest this for a moment. So you're saying this could just be a giant coincidence because the reference point is something that a lot of people know. It's a common public area. You don't think there's any sort of, let's say, connection to these dreams. So when they're under in dreamland, that none of these things are actually happening collectively.
6: Well, I definitely think this is built into a collective thing. I mean, everything has gone viral at this point, right? And so there's also that sense. Like now I'm thinking about malls, thinking about mall dreams. I mean, I've had mall dreams. Have you ever had mall dreams, Ryan?
1: You know, maybe, but what's more impressive is that people could wake up and draw maps of the mall. I can't recall my dreams to that amount of detail after the fact. That's, to me, one of the most impressive things of all of this.
6: It's pretty fascinating, for sure, to have that kind of dream recall. I could definitely draw my mall dreams. And mall dreams take on a different tenor, a different moments, you know. Let's just think about waking time for a moment. I was thinking about, I knew we were going to talk about this today, and I was thinking about all the different places I've been in my life in waking time where I've been to a mall. I've been in malls in a lot of different countries. Shockingly, I've been to a lot of malls, and I don't think of myself as a mall person, but that's how ubiquitous malls are. And when I think back about those different malls, whether it's been in Poland or it's been in Uganda or it's been in many of the different states in the US, they all kind of look the same. You know, it's, they all kind of have the same layout. There's a food court, there's some escalators, there's a lot of stores. They don't vary that much. Even the stores are often the same. There's a Uniqlo in Paris, there's one in Honolulu. There's a sameness to it that all of us around the world are experiencing. So that's already a shared point. And then if we start kind of talking about mall world, then there's a thing called dream incubation, which means I begin to set an intention for what I want to dream about. Are we connecting in mall world? I'm sure it's possible at certain moments, but it's really, this is more of like an understanding of what location actually means in dreams.
1: Yeah. You know, something else that came to mind where this is an interesting phenomenon where people have had certain spurs of ideas and they've invented something. And there's all these people that have this same sort of awakening at the same time. Whoa, how did that happen where so many independent people had the same thought and the same idea and they tried to present the same invention or the same movie or the same script, but all these people are isolated from each other and they say it just came to me all of a sudden. That came to mind too with Mall World. I thought, is it possible that the inspiration started popping up in all these different people's minds without knowing it's happening, and there's something else going on there that

0: things, including thoughts and emotions of others and feelings. I'm sure you've had it occur. Most of your listeners, I'm sure, have had it occur that you've thought about somebody very strongly and suddenly they called you, right?
1: Yeah.
0: So in that sense, we are all connected. And so there's kind of two things going on. There's that sort of connected as a collective, let's say in the dream field, and also this sort of shared experience of malls. You know, another thing that pops up all the time in dreams with all my clients is airports. Being constantly in airports, trying to find the gate, can't find the gate, where's my ticket, this sort of thing, which have a lot of the same feelings as mall dreams.
1: That's interesting. You know, and I wonder too, given that mall culture is something that's a dying thing, you don't really see people hanging out at the mall like you used to back in like the 90s, for example. So I would have the reference point of going with my friends and my parents dropping me off and there being a lot of people inside of a crowded, busy mall. And other people may only have that reference point through television and movies where they watch a, you know, something that was recorded in the past and haven't experienced it in themselves. I'd be curious how many people have these sort of dreams with no reference point whatsoever. And what they were describing was the mall, even though they'd never seen one before.
0: Yeah, that's really interesting. Although I did do a little research into that because I also thought, well, maybe mall going sort of ended with my generation. And actually, Gen Z go to malls. And, you know, we kind of think about the sort of Valley Girl mall schlepping, sort of hanging out of being a certain era, right? But malls are the place you go to. It's sort of a third space. This is one of the things I was writing about in Psychology Today. It's not home and it's not school. It is a third space that's a meeting space that is still something used by Gen Z today, not just online. They also like to gather in person.
1: Oh, interesting. Something else I thought, and I don't think this is the case, but with the success over the summer of Backrooms, I know there's a lot of Hollywood execs that want to find the next big story on Reddit to make a movie because they want to replicate that sort of success. But this came out in 2021, so well before any of these other projects started popping up. So, you know, it's been around for a while. I think that may draw some concrete evidence that it wasn't just made up, perhaps, that it wasn't just, you know, created for the fact that some executive finds it accidentally to make a movie. So I, you know, I always like this idea of shared dreaming. And I think when we spoke last in November of last year, that was something you said you've been able to do. You actually train people. And part of it is that you've actually experienced some shared dreams before.
0: Yeah, you know, one of the things you can do, I talked a minute ago about dream incubation, which is really setting the intention to have a certain dream. A lot of people use it to ask a question. I'd like to, you know, have a dream that tells me more about this decision that I need to make, for example. So the tricky thing about doing that is we have to kind of clear out a lot of other things that might get in the way. We have to clear out doubt. We have to clear out some of these other things. But once we do that kind of work, we can receive some information about ourselves, whether whatever we're incubating, that is likely going to be something unexpected. You know, if we could make that decision, if we're, you know, talking about that, if we can make it on our own, we would have already made it. So obviously we need some sort of extra information from our inside. So dream incubation is used a lot to help understand things that we need a little more information about. But you can also use it to sort of train your consciousness in a way. So you can have a dream incubation to dream about a purple elephant, just to sort of train yourself to kind of wake up and become more lucid in your dreams. And again, you know, I don't advocate going crazy with this kind of thing at all. It's really good to just be open to whatever our dreams want to bring us. But in certain classes with people, we've had the decision to incubate a dream where we meet in a pre-decided place, so in a park that we all seem to know or something.

0: something like this. And then in the dream to make sure that we say something to each other that only we know. But then when everybody wakes up, we write it down. So it's a form of verification. So in those dreams, these things have been verified. We've met as a group. And then when we meet in person again, each person says, well, this was said in our conversation when we met in the dream, and that gets verified. I find, you know, this is, I know a lot of people think, wow, there's no way. I find, first of all, I've had this happen over and over again, and that's why we're very specific to do different forms of verification, because it really grounds it. And I find this is a really reaffirming thing that as humans, we are much more connected than we think we are. And I find that also life affirming and very positive for us.
1: Wow. That's interesting to me. Do you find, as we try to explain some things that could be unexplainable, and people talk about, you know, ghosts or spirits, and you talk about different dimensions, is it possible, do you think, that as we try to understand dreaming, that there could be something paranormal to it? There could be something unexplainable when it comes to what we enter into when we dream.
0: I think there's a lot about dreaming, Ryan, that's unexplainable. And I think that's one of the greatest values about dreams. You know, we try so hard to understand and lock down everything in our world and explain it away and put a bunch of science on it. But I think there's something really important about mystery and being surprised, because that's the real secret ingredient of discovery. If there wasn't a, you know, corner of the map still left to discover, society wouldn't advance. And I think it's really important for us to leave that corner sort of open and enter it with a giant question mark and curiosity before we try and, you know, put it into a bunch of formulas and facts.
1: Well, you are an author, and, you know, it was so cool when I saw the article on Psychology Today, but you're also the founder and CEO of the International Institute for Dreaming and Imagery, Dr. Bonnie Buckner. Let's talk more dreams coming up after the break. You're a dream work expert, a psychologist, and there's a lot more to get to. And I think some people right now may be dreaming with the radio on. Maybe they're listening to us, and maybe they're entering Mole World as we speak. Who knows what's going on there? If you want to email me or some questions for our guest, feel free to RyanRecker@coasttocoastam.com. That's probably the easiest way to do it, but we will take some of your calls in the next hour. So if you have the capability of calling in, that would probably be the best thing for you to do, is just hold off and you can talk to our guest, Dr. Bonnie Buckner. On Coast to Coast AM, don't go anywhere.

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2: Fox News, I'm Deborah Valentine. A dozen people dead, including one American, over 300 hurt following an attack on the international airport in Saudi Arabia's capital of Riyadh. Fox's Stephanie Bennett.
3: King Khalid International Airport and the surrounding area has been targeted multiple times since fighting escalated between the Iran-backed Houthi rebels and the Saudi-backed Yemeni government forces.
2: A Saudi-led coalition blamed Iran-backed Houthi rebels in neighboring Yemen. The southwestern U.S. and Ensenada, Mexico, being impacted by post-tropical cyclone Rachel Long Beach, California Mayor is Rex Richardson.
4: Of our community, we are asking the following. First, we want to acknowledge that this is going to get worse in the coming days. So take this seriously and be prepared.
2: Meanwhile, post-tropical storm Isaias is now between Alabama and Tennessee, moving north-northeast. 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
5: The WGY AccuWeather forecast, clouds overnight, low 42. On Sunday, some rain from tropical rainstorm Isaias by the afternoon, high 60. Rain from Isaias tomorrow night into Monday, low tomorrow night at 51. And then clouds and sun by the afternoon on Monday, high Monday afternoon at 71. From the WGY Weather Center, I'm Steve Williams.
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0: 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Now, here's your guest host, Ryan Recker.
1: I'm looking at some of these emails that are coming in, like Maxwell, who said, "The mall I have been dreaming about for years now is quite large, neon lights, strange vintage restaurants, and a secret video arcade off an unmarked skinny hallway, all of 80s games. Also, sometimes there's a department store that has a bookcase filled with old school Advanced Dungeons and Dragons first edition books. Wouldn't that be something to find?" Whenever I go to a garage sale, or my wife goes to a Goodwill or a Salvation Army, one of those thrift stores, I always tell her, look for Dungeons and Dragons books, because, man, people love those. And if they ever get donated, there's going to be a sad person that lost their books and a happy person, and that's me, to be able to put one in the collection. Thank you, Maxwell, for that message. And all the other ones, common dream theme messages, like Cameron, who was talking about his reoccurring dreams, full of color, and the sky being basically just a constant light. If you want to email me, Ryan Recker at coasttocoastam.com. 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We'll continue with her after the break and talk more of your dreams next. By the way, if you haven't checked on our website, and if you're looking for someone to hang out with, paranormaldate.com, that's a good one. 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But one of the neat things that are going on is they are looking for people to cast for a paranormal date show. 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
1: And welcome back to Coast AM. I'm Ryan Recker. Joining us here is a dream work expert, a psychologist, Dr. Bonnie Buckner. I wanted to give you an analogy about dreaming, and you can tell me if you think there's anything to this, because earlier today, I was watching a movie with my daughter. It was The Chronicles of Narnia, and I think a lot of people are familiar with that book, very popular book. And part of it is you have these four kids, they discover this wardrobe, and at the back of it, they just keep going and they're in a different world. And I thought, that's kind of like dreaming in a way, where, you know, you enter into this state and next thing you know, you're in a different world. But the things that you do in that world can affect you, and it affects the people over there on the other side. So do you think that dreaming in general, the collective nature of it, could there be another side of it where there really is tapping into something collective and we are actively participating in it if we know it or not? Or do you think for the most part, we are not actively participating and we're basically watching like a Netflix version of it where we're just almost, it's on a screen and we're just, we're tapping into it, but we're just someone experiencing it, but not actively.
7: That is a great, the Chronicles of Narnia is a great analogy. That's really awesome. Thank you for that. Everything is active, everything. There is no passive Netflix living that's going on in our lives. And the way we are affecting everything is super subtle. I mean, think about this. When right now, you know, there's a lot going on in the world. There's a lot of upheaval, a lot of things in question. There's some elections going on and we can feel it in the same way that we can kind of feel when, oh, the temperature's dropping, fall is on the way. We tap into emotions at large, feelings at large, the sort of current zeitgeist of thought. And so when we're dreaming, we have opportunities to bring in fresh ideas. And if we bring those fresh ideas to our waking time, then we begin to push back into that collective consciousness, that zeitgeist, and change it. I mean, we talked earlier, you brought up that people invent things independently in different places kind of at the same time. This is a very known thing. And I remember in my 20s, I worked in Hollywood and I remember getting scripts. There was that period, I don't know if you remember, the volcano movies, right? And they all kind of came out at the same time. And this sort of idea of a certain place of interest spurs creative endeavors, inventions. You know, many of our big inventions come from dreams. Everything from the theory of relativity to a lot of scientific insights, like diabetes as a insulin as a cure for diabetes. These things came from dreams. So the question is, am I going to take the ideas of my dreams and actually pay attention to them when I wake up? Because a lot of people don't, you know, either they just run down and start making coffee and get going in the morning, or dismiss it. Oh, that'll never happen. That's not something I could do. But for those who, you know, sort of pick up the ideas in their dreams and play with them a little bit, then already just that starts to bring something into possibility and it begins to change what other people are thinking about.
1: Wow. Have you ever seen the movie Dream Scenario? It's with Nicolas Cage, came out a few years ago.
7: I didn't see that. Is it good?
1: Okay. It's Dream Scenario, and here's the premise of it. It's a kind of a dark movie. So people start collectively having dreams where the character that Nicolas Cage plays shows up in their dreams. He basically just is like a background character in a lot of people's dreams. And someone recognizes him from the dream, like, oh yeah, you're in my dream. So a journalist writes about it, and then all these other people start saying they've also had this collective dream where Nicolas Cage starts showing up. And I don't want to ruin too much of the premise of the movie, so I'm going to be very vague in the way I bring it up. It starts off where he kind of becomes a celebrity, but since he's also associated with negative dreams, it also has its repercussions, even though he's not really the person in their dreams. It's just for whatever reason, his character starts showing up. So it leads into a point where people understand that this collective dreaming can happen. So companies like big tech companies start to try to find ways to manifest it and monetize it. So they start showing up to advertise to you in your dreams after they realize this would happen. Okay, so that's the premise of the movie, just in general. Do you think there's companies out there that are actively studying and trying to find ways to inject themselves into your dreams? Is this sort of science happening, or is that just science fiction?
7: Well, I have not seen Dream Scenario, but I did just write another blog for Psychology Today about a book called The Dream Hotel that has a lot of similarities about an AI company that is inserting itself into people's dreams to determine whether or not that person is a security risk. So it takes place in a dystopic world where everybody is heavily watched as potential security risks. And do I think there are companies out there who are doing that? There are definitely companies out there who are doing a lot, not companies, universities, scientific research. Is it backed by companies? I don't know. Who are trying to influence dreams, not in a nefarious way, but in more of a healing way for helping people who have recurrent traumatic nightmares, for example. Will that ever bleed over into advertising and wanting to put ads in our dreams? I mean, they seem to want to put advertising everywhere else in the world, so maybe. I hope not. I think dreams are our last free frontier. But you know what's interesting? I was thinking about this at the break, Ryan, about this whole idea of, you know, what gets picked up as collective in our dreams. And I've been doing this dream work for 25 years, and I have never, as far as I can recall, had someone bring a dream to me that had a UFO or an alien in it. Never.
1: Interesting.
7: I find that super interesting. I had never thought about it until I was listening to some of the things you guys play in the break. And, you know, UFOs are very much part of the collective. You know, everybody's seen ET, I'm pretty sure. And
1: that's interesting.
7: I know,
1: because you talk about, you know, being influenced by the things that you see in your life and how it may play a part. Your subconscious and your dreaming. So you think that would show up more often. There are instances in going back to the paranormal where people believe that it was a dream, but they later believe that it wasn't a dream. They believe that it was an abduction, and they were kind of like tricked into believing it was only a dream because they couldn't believe they were abducted. Those sort of things and those sort of stories we hear a lot on the program where they're kind of fooled into it. When you talk about the alien thing, I'm wondering if I've ever had a dream about aliens, and I can't think of it. What about monsters then? So if we're talking about non-humans, do people have dreams about monsters?
7: Oh, yeah. That's
1: right?
7: Super
1: of course.
7: Common.
1: Yeah. So there are non-humans that people have dreams about. I wonder why not aliens?
7: Yeah, I don't know. I literally have never thought about that till now. So many cultural things show up in dreams. I have a lot of people bring in dreams about Marvel comics. I have a lot of people, I thought you were going to go somewhere different with the Nicolas Cage thing. I have a lot of people who show up with dreams these days that have Trump or Putin in it, or, you know, the guy in North Korea, like those big leaders that we have a certain reference point to show up a lot in our dreams. But aliens, no.
1: I think I've had celebrities before. I don't know if I've ever had a world leader, maybe. It's fascinating to think because, you know, what influences us here could influence us in other ways that we can't imagine. And going back to something we might have kind of hinted or mentioned before, there's artists like musicians that said their ideas came to them in dreams. There's writers whose novels came to them in dreams. That stuff happens all the time, it seems like.
7: All the time. The Twilight series came from a dream. Apparently Sophie's Choice came from a dream. Paul McCartney wrote a couple of songs that came from dreams. And that's the thing, you know, we're very limited in our thoughts. First of all, we're super busy. And so we're all way more creative than we give ourselves the chance to even explore because we're so busy doing things like going to the grocery store, getting the kids out to school. And we don't really spend a lot of time to reflect. And dreams are sort of nature's gift to us. It's a space out of time where we can be creative and we can explore certain things. And it's a very active cognitive state also, by the way. I want to bring that in as a dream work researcher. It's a place of a very active mental thinking, putting things together, regulating emotions, bringing forward potentials in ourselves that we're not noticing during the day. We just did a study, our institute just did a study with Sophia University on using our method of dreams that I talk about in the book, The Secret Mind. We did a 10-week study with people, and it was super interesting, the results that came out of that, because by the end of the study, the frequency of nightmares went down, a sense of well-being and agency went up, and feelings of distress went significantly down. So people felt better and felt like they had more of an opportunity to shift things in their life when they got to the other end of the study by working with dreams in this way.
1: Wow. I get emails, like one person, Susan, emailed me from Washington and said she doesn't have dreams about malls, but she has dreams about stadiums, large like sporting event stadiums, things like that. So do you find that some of these settings are interchangeable? It doesn't have to be a mall, but similarly, it could be things like stadiums?
7: I mean, it can be. Location is something really important in dreams, actually. There's something I call the locating aspect of dreams. And you know, everything that happens in our life happens in a very specific place. It doesn't just happen in an abstract place. It happens in, you know, ninth grade science class when we have a failed experiment, or in the conference room at a very specific work where we have the explosive boss. Things are very specific in our lives. And so when we dream about location, it's really where we're located mentally, emotionally, in our own sort of inner compass point. That location is never a pure location. It always has some kind of anachronistic or other thing put in there. So it might be ninth grade science class, but I have my current work computer in there. So by locating me in a certain sense or feeling of something specific that is going to recall to mind specific things that happened there, and bringing in, and there's this too, you know, with the addition of maybe the work computer from current times, that teaches me something new. It shows me something new about how I'm feeling. There's an old feeling, there's a new scenario, and then I can make a choice about it. So the thing about these mall dreams is they're different. Meaning for some people, it's a super packed space and they're moving through a whole lot of people. For other people, it's eerie and lonely and quiet, and there's this sense of, you know, sort of confusion about it. So every mall dream is actually different. I even went back on Reddit last night to sort of see what kind of new things are coming up, and there's a whole thread developing about all the differences about mall dreams. So it depends on how I feel about malls and the different experiences I've had about malls, which you alluded to earlier. I had a weird thing. I got COVID when COVID first kind of came out. And for the time that I didn't feel well, I stopped dreaming. And then I started to have, it was really weird. And then I started to have these dreams, the exact same dream every single night, which was a mall dream. I'm in this mall and there's floods of people all moving in one direction and I'm going against them. And I knew that was my body showing me that I'm like, pushing against, like my inner immune system is kicking in, you know, I'm pushing against the tide of being sick. And then all of a sudden I had a dream where there was a lot of color. It was outside of the mall and it was moving in all kinds of different directions. And I knew, okay, I'm on top of it now. I'm going to get well. And I did.
1: Wow.
7: So dreams also are telling us about our inner self, our body, our physical body, our emotional body, our mental body. So today I might have one kind of mall dream, but I might have another one, you know, in a month.
1: Yeah. But can I tell you two common dreams I get? And maybe you can tell me if that means anything. One is very common, which is I'm back in college and I forgot that I signed up for a class and now I'm not going to graduate because I haven't showed up all year for that class. That seems to be a really common one, right?
7: It is common. Yeah.
1: Yep. Here's the other one I get. I'll have dreams about relatives of mine who have passed, and in my mind, I'll think, if I'm seeing them, it means I've time traveled into the past. So I have an ability to try to change something here, to go back and recognize that I'm getting a second chance at something. Is that a common dream?
7: It is a common dream. And what's not common, though, about Orion is that you have this sense of I can go back and I can make a shift, or I can learn something new. I have a different opportunity here. That's a great place
1: different.
7: To be. It's really what I'm trying to teach people to do, because we can.
1: Yeah. And I always thought if let's say there was some sort of ability to tap into the consciousness, or let's say you're communicating to different dimensions or whatever it may be, they don't recognize that they're no longer here. So I think, okay, I'm not communicating with them like you would, like with a medium, for example. That's different. I'm just, for whatever reason, zapped into the past, and it's like a time travel situation. And sometimes it's not changing things for me. It's like, I got to warn them about 9/11. It's stuff like that that goes through my mind, where we have to, you know, change something that I know is coming up that they don't know is coming up yet. Dr. Bonnie Buckner, do you want to take some calls from listeners after the break?
7: Let's do it. Yeah.
1: Great. You can find her book, The Secret Mind, Unlock the Power of Dreams to Transform Your Life. That would be a good spot. Or you can look her up online, too. She's the CEO of the International Institute for Dreaming and Imagery, Dr. Bonnie Buckner, after the break. Don't go anywhere on Coast to Coast AM.

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8: Guaranteed human.
9: Another attack in Saudi Arabia. I'm Deborah Valentine, Fox News. The latest attack on the international airport in Saudi Arabia's capital of Riyadh killed 12 people, including an American. Over 300 others were injured. Reporters asked President Trump if the U.S. will get involved.
10: We may. We're going to look at it.
11: How soon?
10: We just found out about the recent attack, so we'll make a decision. We move very quickly.
9: A Saudi-led coalition blamed Iran-backed Houthi rebels in neighboring Yemen. Four deaths are blamed on now post-tropical storm Isaias, now over northern Alabama, heading north-northeast. Nearly 500,000 Floridians and Alabamans remain without power, with Georgia also impacted. Fox's Sarah Allegre reports from Atlanta.
12: A lot of these roads closing down, and then Georgia Department of Transportation coming in, working to restore that. The Georgia Department of Transportation working fast to make that rain subside or that water subside, working fast to drain it. So definitely some good news to report. And this is just one example of the damage that we're seeing across this state. Those down tree limbs, down power lines, too, moving forward across the region, getting very dangerously close to homes. We've seen it in Troop, DeKalb counties, just some examples. Massive trees, though, getting very close, damaging garages, too. Some others just kind of falling just feet away. And so the families that we've been talking to just tell us, you know, it's a very close call for them.
9: Hundreds of thousands remain without power. Florida's Division of Emergency Management Executive Director is Jack Perdue.
13: We mobilized over 16,000 linemen, and they are hard at work right now getting power restored.
9: Isolated tornadoes are a possibility for the Piedmont Triad in north-central North Carolina. Former Hurricane Rachel is also affecting the southwestern U.S. and a portion of Mexico. Simon is expected to make landfall today along Mexico's western coast as a Category 4 hurricane. 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
9: A veteran Philadelphia police officer is dead, his partner recovering after being ambushed during a 911 call on a report of a man with a gun Saturday. Philadelphia Mayor Sherelle Parker called for tougher laws to combat crime in the wake of the officer's death.
15: We can no longer act as if the laws we have on the books are enough to protect the Commonwealth, our city, the men and women who protect and serve us, and our citizens in particular.
9: T.A. Larry Krasner identifies the suspect in custody as Eric Lewis. He faces multiple charges, including the death of veteran officer 40-year-old Shane Sieber, a married father of two. A failed execution, 10 days in the hospital, and now back in prison. Fox's Carmen Roberts has more on Krista Pike and her uncertain future.
16: Tennessee death row inmate Krista Pike is out of the hospital and at a Nashville prison rehab center. The 50-year-old was hospitalized for 10 days after the state's botched execution on September 30th. Afterwards, the unconscious Pike was placed on a hospital ventilator, and at one point, her attorneys feared she wouldn't survive. Pike was sentenced to death for the brutal 1995 torture and murder of her classmate, Colleen Slimmer. Pike's attorneys are asking the governor to commute her death sentence to life without parole, but the state hasn't ruled out another execution attempt. Carmen Roberts, Fox News.
9: Tennessee Governor Bill Lee suspended executions for the rest of the year following the failed execution of Pike. The state is investigating what went wrong. The Cleveland Guardians beat the Chicago White Sox 2-0 in Game 5 to advance to the ALCS. The Guardians' pitching staff struck out a postseason record 21 batters in the game. They'll take on the Tampa Bay Rays in Game 1 on Monday night. I'm Deborah Valentine. This is Fox News.
17: The WGY AccuWeather forecast, clouds overnight, low 42. On Sunday, some rain from tropical rainstorm Isaias by the afternoon, high 60. Rain from Isaias tomorrow night into Monday, low tomorrow night at 51. And then clouds and sun by the afternoon on Monday, high Monday afternoon at 71. From the WGY Weather Center, I'm Steve Williams.
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1: And thank you for calling in. We got a bunch of people that already are getting lined up for our guest. Dr. Bonnie Buckner is a dream work expert, a psychologist, an author, and founder and CEO of the International Institute for Dreaming and Imagery. I'm getting a lot of emails, too, about dreams. One person, Dan from Wisconsin, said, I have discovered lucid dreaming in the last few years. It's helped me with my lack of sleep. As a police officer, it could also help with PTSD, which is kind of interesting too. Ask your guest, how does 3 hours of lucid dreaming make up 8 hours of loss of sleep? That's interesting. When I dream, it feels like 5 minutes, perhaps, of dreaming of, you know, perhaps narrative or what's going on only lasts for a short amount of time. I wonder what Dr. Buckner says about that. So we'll take some of your calls. I'll try to read some of your emails. If you want to email me your question, ryanrecker@coasttocoastam.com. I try to get as many phone calls as we can in, but if I get to the point where I realize, okay, we're not going to have time for a call, I try to get through as many emails as I can, especially the really interesting ones like Dan from Wisconsin here. So feel free to call in now, and we'll start getting those lined up for Dr. Bonnie Buckner next on Coast to Coast AM.
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1: And welcome back to Coast AM. I'm Ryan Recker. If you want to email me, ryanrecker@coasttocoastam.com. This night is going by quick. Joining us here is dream work expert, psychologist, and author and founder and CEO of the International Institute for Dreaming and Imagery, Bonnie Buckner, Dr. Bonnie Buckner. Thank you so much for coming on. Are you ready to take some calls from listeners?
7: Yeah, I would love to. Thank you.
1: I work with someone by the name of Kyle Kimball here in Detroit, and he said, I bet hosting Coast to Coast AM is the closest you'll ever get to time travel, because from the start to the end of the show, you don't know where the time went. And he is absolutely right about that. These nights go by quick. How about we start with the first time caller line? And James is in Florida. James, you're on Coast to Coast AM. Go ahead.
7: Yeah, good morning, Ryan and Bonnie. Great show. Love it. Every time I can always get into a dream show. I have a real quick comment. You ever heard of the movie Dreamscape? And I have total recall. I wish I could get a good night's sleep and not have a dream. My question is, do you think that when you dream, there's strangers in your dreams? Is it possible that we live a reality, and then at night we go into like a chat box, a dream chat box, because I'm wondering if those people wonder who I am in the dream. Maybe I'm in their dream too, and it's like I'm wondering who these people are, but they're wondering who I am. And it's like the mall thing, you know. It's like I think it's a dream chat box.
1: Okay. What, Dr. Buckner, what do you think?
8: Well, James, that's super interesting. And actually, in the Mall World threads, somebody drew a picture of a sort of generic looking guy and was like, I see this guy all the time. Has anyone else seen him? And the answer is, yeah, that's a generic looking guy. Generic looking guy shows up in a lot of people's dreams. But all of these different peoples who show up in our dreams that we don't know, never seen in our entire life, they're depicting part of our own energy. You know, we have a lot of different facets to ourselves, and we're feeling a lot of different feelings at the same time. Very simple things. For example, maybe we really want a promotion at work, and so we're like really enthused about it, but at the exact same time, we don't actually really want a whole lot of extra responsibility and pressure. That's a lot of different feelings all wrapped into one. And so often our dreams will just assign each of those feelings to a different character in the dream so that we can kind of see it and interact with it and get a handle on it. Just to pop back in though to something you said about wanting to get a good night's sleep, because Ryan, you read an email from Dan in Wisconsin about lucid dreaming.
1: Well, before you answer, yeah. Dan's actually on the wild card line, so we could talk to Dan directly right now if you want to.
8: Let's do that.
1: Wild card line, Dan from Wisconsin. Yes, I read your email, Dan, and I saw you pop up on the call screener here. I'm glad you called in, because I think Dr. Buckner was just about to mention something here. How about this? Dr. Buckner, why don't you give your comments first, and then we'll get to Dan.
8: So just the how can a really great lucid dream make up for a full night's sleep? And part of what exhausts us when we don't get a good night's sleep, when we're having a lot of dreams, is if those dreams are busy dreams. And one of the things I talk about in my book, The Secret Mind, is that there's 7 different kinds of dreams. And the more we interact with our dreams, the more we sort of clean up those dreams, and they become much more simple. And it seems like Dan, we'll get on the line with him in just a second here, has figured out a way of doing that through lucid dreaming.
1: Yeah, Dan, thank you for calling in. We appreciate that. So thank you for that email too, by the way. And it seems like you kind of have a unique experience there with trying to get to lucid dreaming based on some things you experienced in life.
9: Yeah, it's absolutely amazing. I try to tell other police officers about it, and they can't describe it to them. That's why I was kind of calling in to talk to Dr. Bonnie and find out, like, how do I explain it to these other police officers that have issues with lost sleep? Because I can literally get into a manic state and not sleep and make up for it with 3 hours of lucid dreaming. I just don't understand it. How does it work?
8: I'm just curious, Dan, how did you learn how to lucid dream?
9: Believe it or not, off of YouTube.
8: Huh.
1: Okay.
9: Yeah, I've always for 20, well, between the military and between law enforcement, over many years of it, I just have lost so much sleep, and I just needed to find a way to make up for it. And somehow I came across it. I don't remember. I can't honestly say. I just don't know how it works.
8: Okay. And
9: that's all, what I want to understand.
8: Yeah, so just for everybody listening out there, lucid dreaming is about waking up to being in a dream. And it's a very highly conscious state where we can make changes to what we're dreaming. And it's used more and more these days as a treatment for PTSD and people who have repetitive nightmares. Because, you know, sort of a theme in what we've been talking about, the more we interact with our dream, the more we change it. So we're think of dreams as sort of a screen to our inner self with all of our emotions and all of our feelings. And the more we interact with these different characters and do different things in our dream to what I call address the necessity of something, whether it's dialing back the emotion or unblocking something, the more that shifts our inner state, and it can bring us to a place of peace and clean up some of those busy dreams that maybe keep us up all night.
1: Wow. Okay. Well, that's a technique maybe some people here listening tonight didn't realize was an option, so they can learn. And thank you very much, Dan, for calling in. How about we go west of the Rockies, and Gina is in Washington State. Gina, you're on Coast to Coast AM. Go ahead.
10: Hi, hello. First of all, love and light and peace and healing, and God bless to everyone and everything everywhere. I'm going to tell you about something that that has to do with this small world. There's many people who've been in the GATE program, also called TAG program, which is a gifted and talented program in school, or talented and gifted program for TAG. This was a CIA program that had to do with, you know, testing for psychic abilities among people. It involved things like Xena cards, sound tests that we listened to, this pink liquid that they had us drink that would make us forget. Many people have forgotten this for decades, and then it's coming back to us now. You know, flying dreams, floating downstairs dreams, and mall world also. And the mall world might have to do with watchers or handlers who meet you at the mall to see how your life has progressed. Kind of wondering if any of this sounds familiar to either one of you, and if you were in the GATE program in school or the TAG program in school, and what you think of what I'm telling you.
1: Okay, thanks, Gina.
8: Yeah, I was not in GATE or TAG, and I know that there have been a couple of people who have talked about you know, different sorts of things about, is this what mall world is? And it's mostly been dismissed in the Reddit threads. I mean, I don't see mall world as being a part of that. Me personally, it's not how I understand mall world laying out and dreams, but
1: well, you know, Dr. Buckner, my producer Adam here just told me, he said he was in the program and there's no connection. So probably, yeah. Maybe I guess your mileage may vary, but probably not. All right, let's go back to the phone.

0: in this timeline, I don't have any kids. I'm wondering, is it possible that in dreams we can actually communicate with people who were born in alternate timelines but who were not born in this timeline?
1: Hmm.
2: Well, so just to sort of take both of these things that you've brought up, Ryan's time travel dreams and put it into how I understand dreams, everything is anchored in where I am right now. Meaning, even though it may feel like I'm going back in the past and I do enter a sort of different way of dialoguing with other parts of me or with people who've passed, it's still very anchored in right now. So I don't see it as so much time traveling as much as it is shifting my experience of things that have happened in different times. And as I was speaking about with Dan and some of the other people who've called in, every aspect of the dream is an aspect of the dreamer. It's an aspect of me in some way, something that mm-hmm. I need to hear something from or communicate with. So I would say that it's a part of me that I am not exercising in my waking time, and I can learn something from that experience. If you don't have children in waking time, something can be learned there in the dream time.
1: Okay. Let's take another call. And east of the Rockies, Jared is in Texas. You're on Coast to Coast AM. Go ahead.
3: Hey, Ryan. Hey, Bonnie. I was actually the one that called in and suggested this topic. So one of the things...
1: Great.
3: Yeah. So I've been dreaming of Mall World and also what people call the back rooms for almost 30 years at this point. And the one thing that I've learned there is that it's essentially a sounding board and a place that's malleable to confront one's fears, whatever it might be, whether it's running from zombies or monsters or some sort of interpersonal thing. I've actually conquered fears there and had real world results. One of the stories that I heard was two guys that got into a fight in the mall, and they actually met each other in real life. And I don't know if this is true or not, but it's very interesting nonetheless. But one of the guys actually changed his attitude because of how real this dream was and how confrontational it was. And the other thing is, you said you've never heard of anyone having UFOs in their dreams. I've actually had two UFO dreams, both of which took place in the what I call Mall World. So,
1: Interesting.
2: Thanks so much for calling in, Jared. I'm writing you down. You're my first UFO dreamer, and that's fantastic. But actually, I really want to comment on something you're saying, because that's exactly my approach to dreaming, is that whether it's Mall World or I mentioned earlier, airports show up a lot in dreams. So do like houses I grew up in or my old job. All of these different locations in dreams are a place for us to work through fears, questions, blocks in ourselves. And when we do, we talked earlier, Ryan and I, about can we change quote unquote reality. Your story is a perfect example. This person in waking time changed their relationship with this other person because of the experience in the dream. And that's an excellent example of what dreams can do for us as a very positive thing.
1: Mm-hmm. A couple of emails, just for the sake of time, I want to get these on. One person said about dreams, it's an interesting theory. This is Mike from Memphis, Tennessee. Does our brain create those dreams as we are awake and then hold them to release them later? I've never heard of that as a concept. What do you think?
2: Actually, we're dreaming all the time. So if we're talking about the brain, dreams are mostly coming from the default network, which is a highly active part of our neural processing. And it's active when we're like just gazing out the window and daydreaming. And then, of course, it's active when we sleep. The big difference between waking time and sleeping is that when we're asleep, the executive network, the part that sort of criticizes and reality checks, kind of goes offline. And so we're free to explore things without always stopping ourselves every time we start to have an idea about something. And so it's not so much

0: storing it up so much as just when that part of our mental processing, the executive network, goes offline, we're more available to see what is also going on in ourselves on basically our emotional level, our processing of memory and experience. You know, it's always there. It's kind of like right now, it's where I am located. It's sunny, but I know the moon is in the sky, but I can't see it because the sun is so bright, right? So our dreaming is kind of always there, but we don't see it until we stop thinking with our executive network so strongly.
1: Okay. Real quick, this is Vicky emailing in from Boise, Idaho. And she, I'm not going to read the whole email, but I'll kind of give you the idea of it. Her husband passed away about a week ago, and she was a caregiver for her husband. Now she's dreaming about her husband, and it feels like her husband may be giving her some guidance on some of the medical issues that she may be having. So when you hear things like that, where they feel like they are talking to someone that's giving them guidance, especially someone who just passed away, what do you normally say to those people that feel like they want to act on that advice that they may be getting?
0: Well, first of all, Vicky, I'm very sorry to hear this, and my heart goes out to you. And the second thing is, I always do if it's coming to you and it feels as if it's truly coming to you, it is. And I always do a reality check, meaning in my waking time, then I'll Google those things or look them up, get medical advice. Okay. Sometimes it can That's be good. Good advice, but it's always good to check everything out first.
1: Right. Dr. Bonnie Buckner is our guest. We have one more segment with her. If you'd like to call in and ask a question or comment, feel free to do that. We'll start lining those up. Her book is The Secret Mind. You can do a quick search for that. And Dr. Bonnie Buckner next on Coast to Coast AM.

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2: Fox News, I'm Roxanne Evans. President Trump criticizing Ukrainian President Volodymyr Zelensky, blaming Ukraine's attacks on Russian oil refineries for high diesel prices. Fox's Chanley Painter.
3: Trump blames Zelensky for high diesel prices in the U.S., saying he ignored warnings not to attack Russian oil refineries. The criticism comes a day after the U.S. agreed to temporarily lift sanctions on Russian diesel exports.
2: Trump called for Ukraine to elect a new leader. An American among 12 dead following a Houthi attack on Riyadh International Airport. President Trump considering U.S. involvement.
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6: The WGY AccuWeather forecast: clouds overnight, low 42. On Sunday, some rain from tropical rainstorm Isaias by the afternoon, high 60. Rain from Isaias tomorrow night into Monday, low tomorrow night at 51. And then clouds and sun by the afternoon on Monday, high Monday afternoon at 71. From the WGY Weather Center, I'm Steve Williams.
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1: You know, I'll say it again, this show is the closest you can get to time travel because it goes by so fast, you don't realize where the time goes. As we're in the final half hour here with our guest, if you have a question about dreams or a comment or things you've experienced, dream work expert, psychologist, author, and founder and CEO of the International Institute for Dreaming and Imagery, Dr. Bonnie Buckner, will take some more of your calls coming up after the break. 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Dr. Bonnie Buckner will take some more calls with her next on Coast to Coast AM.
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1: 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I have some really good email questions lined up for our guest, Dr. Bonnie Buckner. Are you ready to take some more calls?
6: Yeah, let's do it.
1: All right, let's go east of the Rockies, and Chuck is in Florida. Chuck, you're on Coast to Coast AM. Go ahead.
7: Good morning, everybody. How's everybody?
1: Great. Go ahead.
7: All right. Well, listen, I don't ever remember my dreams. I very rarely ever dream. But I had like three or four lucid dreams at different times, and they seem to be all connected. And I'm not sure whether it's I'm seeing something from my past or if I'm seeing something from my future, but I don't feel like what I'm doing here on this planet is just about finished, and that I've seen my next mission after I leave this space.
1: And well, when you say they're connected, can you explain that real quick, Chuck? Because when you say they're connected, you mean interconnected?
7: Yeah, it's like it goes back to the same place. So the first dream, it starts out with me doing some weed eating around an old building, and the weed eater was junk and it didn't work right. And I looked out, and so I set it to the side, and I looked out in the distance, and I could see sort of like an obliterated landscape where there had been war or something like that that had blown buildings half over and this, that, and the other thing. And so I looked up and I saw some guy and I followed him into the building. And so I stood there in this foyer, and there's a staircase that goes up to the second story where there was a balcony. And I was standing there and everybody's looking at me like I'm strange. And in walks this really tall dude, dressed to the nines, and everybody asked him about me, and I remember him, distinctly remember him saying, this guy's okay. And I walked up the stairs, and I walked past people, and I looked down this hallway, and there's this big well-lit ballroom down at the end of the hallway, and I looked squarely into the eyes of another person who was also dressed to the nines, almost in 1930s gangster garb. And it was like I saw good and evil in this dream. And I just feel like I either have a calling when I finally leave this body that I'm going to be going on a mission to kind of undo the damage that was done from some devastating thing that happened on a completely different planet. You know, it's like, okay. It's really hard for me to wrap my head around, but... So there was that first dream, and then I had a dream where I looked across this body of water, and all the buildings were sort of leaning like the Tower of Pisa, and then another dream where I'm walking about, and I'm actually sort of a crew leader helping to repair buildings, and I've actually met the woman of my life in this dream. I mean, smell her and feel her, you know what I mean?
1: Let me make sure that Dr. Buckner has a chance to respond here. So, you know, he said a couple of interesting things there. One thing that stood out to me is when the dreams are interconnected, meaning maybe the context of a dream you're in only makes sense based on another dream you've already had. So you start to, like, recognize, okay, this is something I've experienced before. That was kind of an interesting one. And he says it is a way that's pointing towards his future. So some of the things he was mentioning there, Dr. Buckner, what do you think?
6: First of all, thanks, Chuck, for giving us that detail. Everything that I do in dream work is that the mission is right now. So this work that I teach, it's a 13th century lineage of dreaming, and it's very much focused on right here, right now, that landscape, that both things are present in my dream, this landscape where something bad had happened, and also this second story. I hear that as a pun, this other me that's dressed to the nines and says, I'm okay, that guy's okay. And so this is a perfect example of, we were talking about Dan's lucid dreams and how that sort of shifted his emotions, and Jared's example of the guys that had the argument in the dream and then in waking time resolved something. I hear this pattern across these dreams, not so much as interconnected, but just a pattern of something in my inner landscape, if I'm the secondary dreamer of this dream, that I'm okay. And there may have been something that happened in my past, but the resounding thing is that I'm okay. And this aspect of me dressed to the nines is a me that I can get to know a lot more in my second story.
1: Yeah, interesting. All right, let's go west of the Rockies, and Tamara is in Washington State. Tamara, you're on Coast to Coast AM with Dr. Bonnie Buckner. Go ahead.
8: Hi, Brian. Thank you for letting me take my call. My question is about the time passing in your dreams, and I was wondering if the dreams. Also, I was wondering about the artificial. Can dreams be artificially created through like cell phones and technology and things like that? Are those things that we should be concerned about? And then when you're having a dream, the time that's passing, it just sometimes like the last. I heard another caller talk about how long his dream was, and can these dreams actually feel like weeks and time passing really slow?
1: Okay, interesting.
6: Tamara, thanks. Absolutely. You know, Ryan, I think we have a time theme today because you keep talking about time traveling and how quickly time is passing in the show. And just speaks to something that, you know time is relative. When we're having a great time, it passes quickly. But when we're maybe waiting in line at the DMV, it can pass super slowly. So time is relative. It's a feeling. And so time in dreams, we can experience dreams where we have backstory. This happens to me all the time. I have a dream where I'm like, this already happened. And now this next thing is happening, but someone may have walked in and I know that that person was already doing something else. So we have all kinds of different ways that we arrange time in our dreams. And the other thing, just to say to the question you had, should we be worried about cell phones and things changing our dreams? No. And yet, for all the people who are dreaming about mall dreams, you know, what we pay attention to in our cell phones is going to affect our dreams. If we start getting super into mall dreams, it's possible we'll have a mall dream because we're thinking about it.
1: Yeah, my dreams, the ones I remember, are always very quick. So there might only be, if I were to think of a real time, if I'm in the middle of a dream, it only feels like it lasts for about 5 minutes, spurts at a time. I don't have these long, elaborate storylines that are happening during my dreaming. At least maybe I don't remember those, but the ones I do remember are pretty quick. So that's kind of interesting. I don't know if there's any techniques I can do to try to have longer dreams.
6: It's more about remembering the dreams. You know, we log in quite a long time of dreaming over the course of an evening, but we don't recall all of those dreams. And that's also a good thing. I mean, we do need to sleep, get a good night's sleep. Mm-hmm. But, you know, if you just get a journal and start to write down your dreams when you do wake up, might find that your dreams seem a lot longer than they may have felt when you experienced them.
1: Okay, let's go back to the wild card line, and Kathy is in Indiana. Kathy, you're on Coast to Coast AM. Go ahead.
9: Hi. I just want to let you know, I've always had very unusual dreams, all the ones about the predictive dreams. Lately, they've been characters out of the newspaper comic strip. Those characters are the characters in the dream. But the alien dream was extremely frightening. And that it was way underground. We were separated from the island by a glass window so we could see in, but they could also see out. And they were very cruelly torturing cows and involved chainsaws. And what's frightening is that when I think about how some of my dreams come true, it's just, are these aliens down here, because you hear about the cows being abducted and things like that, it's frightening to think that these could be true.
1: Okay, but thoughts, Dr. Buckner?
6: Yeah, we have to be really careful about, you know, the parts that we pull out of our dreams, because all of us, we're like these little radio receivers, and there are some days when we're a little bit better tuned in and days where we're pretty far off the dial and there's a lot of static, whether something stressed us out during the day or we've got a lot on our minds. So, you know, someone asked a question earlier and I said, we've got to do the waking time reality check. This is a really important thing to do in our dreams, to remember that we're a radio station, and how well am I tuned in this moment? It's kind of, you know, fleeting that we have these moments of super alignment when everything is coming through super clear.
1: Yeah. All right, let's go to the first-time caller line, and Thomas is in Atlanta, Georgia. Thomas, you're on Coast to Coast AM. Go ahead.
10: Hi. Thank y'all for taking my call. I like y'all's show. I'm going to make this quick. I've been listening and watching some things about dreams, and excuse me if I don't know the terminology, but I know that they've said that you kind of have aware dreams and unaware dreams, and they said that most people have, I think, either five or six different kinds of dreams, like that's the normal basis. Like, you know, you'll have your embarrassing dream about not having your underwear on in front of a crowd, and, you know, your common dreams. I was just curious if you believe that's true or what extent.
6: So thanks, Thomas. In the method that I teach, we have seven different kinds of dreams. And the idea behind those seven different kinds is they sort of correspond to the different experiences that we have in life. So on one end of that spectrum is nightmares. And we all have nightmares. You know, people tell me, I just got this nightmare tax bill. That's a nightmare. And then on the farthest end of the spectrum are dreams of, like, great dreams or dreams of light. Someone had emailed in that they have dreams of light. And we have these moments where there's just this beautiful, transcendent sort of experience, whether it's looking at a sunset or it's a moment of love with our child. We have this you know, lifting up of the self, let's say. So rather than look at the specificity of the dream, whether it's, you know, not showing up in time for a school event or getting my assignment in, that sort of thing, we just look at the different kinds of dreams. And that is a way of being able to shift your dreams, so we can shift out of nightmare and we can move towards something that's more of a clear dream or a great dream. And actually, thank you for bringing this up, because one thing I want to say to everybody out there who's dreaming about Mall World, I have a challenge to your listeners, Ryan, that is to sort of incubate, without doing it in a heavy-handed way, but just challenge yourself to dream something else, because we can also get ourselves locked into a pattern because it's interesting, it's fascinating, but there are also other locations and things that we can dream about besides Mall World. And it's interesting to let the inner self, the imaginative self, give us a different scenario and landscape.
1: Okay. We could do an experiment tonight. I know where there's a large audience. And even though this is late night, early morning, how about this? If challenge yourself tonight when you go to bed to have a different landscape there. Email me what that landscape is. Let's see if we have some common ones pop up. I'd be really curious. RyanRecker@coasttocoastam.com. And maybe if we get a couple of common ones, then we'll know there could be something else going on. I kind of like that idea. I think we have time for maybe one or two more calls. Let's try the wild card line. And Heather is in Fort Worth, Texas. Heather, you're on Coast to Coast AM. Go ahead.
11: Good evening. Good morning. Hi, my name is Heather, and majority of my dreams are basically panic dreams, like nightmares. I also have night terrors, but since third grade, I've had post-apocalyptic dreams 98% of all my dreams. And the other, I don't really have any, like, quote unquote, normal dreams, happy dreams. They, if they're not post-apocalyptic, which, like I said, almost 98% of them are, the other 2% of dreams, always have some kind of panic or anxiety, to them. And, I thank you for taking my call, y'all. Have a great evening, and I am so getting your book. Thank you.
1: Thanks.
6: Thanks, Heather. You know, that is one of the things that I do talk about in the book, The Secret Mind, is how to shift your nightmares so we can interact with our dreams with a little waking dream exercise and shift some of these images. So take a look and see if you can bring in some different dream experiences for yourself.
1: Great. Well, I know we only have about a minute, so I'm going to try to get a couple of questions through the email, and just real quickly, if you can answer. One person said, when you're talking in your sleep, is that getting a window into your dream?
6: For the who? For yourself or the person that you're sleeping with?
1: that was Anne, who said her husband will hear her talking in her sleep. Does that give an indication that she's dreaming?
6: Probably yes. Just like when we watch our pets and they start making little nips and their little paws start twitching, they're dreaming.
1: Great. Just for the sake of time, I wish we had more, but I want people to know they can find your book, The Secret Mind, Unlock the Power of Dreams to Transform Your Life. Dr. Bonnie Buckner, thank you so much for joining us on Coast to Coast AM. It was so good to catch up with you again.
6: Yeah, thanks so much for having me.
1: And so many people to thank here that helped make this show possible. Adam Thompson, Michael Cosio, Gina Silvetti, Tom Danheiser, Dan Galanti, Donna Walker. So important, Donna. Sue Trikas, Bill May, Sean Latasseur, Lex Lonehood, my mentor, Phil Tower, and the legends that make it all possible. George Norrie and Art Bell. And you, the listener, you're legends, too. I'm Ryan Recker. I'll be back again tomorrow night. Email me, ryanrecker@coasttocoastam.com. I challenge you to change your dream landscape tonight. Email me if you have a certain area you go to, and let's see if the audience has the same place. Have a great night.
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16: Tensions rise. I'm Roxanne Evans, Fox News. A deadly missile attack on Saudi Arabia's main international airport has killed 12 people, including an American, and wounded more than 300 others. Fox's Stephanie Bennett.
21: King Khalid International Airport and the surrounding area has been targeted multiple times since fighting escalated between the Iran-backed Houthi rebels and the Saudi-backed Yemeni government forces. The Houthis claimed responsibility for earlier attacks that killed and wounded several other people. British, Spanish, and U.S. embassies in Riyadh are advising its citizens to avoid the airport and surrounding areas. But the fact that the Houthis have been able to disrupt such a significant airport will have a large impact. Now, the Houthi rebels have made gains along the Red Sea, giving them better surveillance of shipping in a corridor that's a crucial alternative to the Strait of Hormuz, where Iran has been attacking ships. The Saudis have sought support from the U.S. and other allies, along with its airports, military facilities, and oil infrastructure have also came under attack.
16: President Trump has struck a deal for Russian diesel. Edward Lawrence of Fox Business Network.
22: 300,000 tons of diesel have now been agreed to be released by Russia, and Russia actually removed the sanctions or the block that they had on giving that to the globe. Another 500,000 tons of oil will go out on November 1st, so you'll have an immediate impact on global prices and then a continued impact after November. From the president's perspective, he's been trying to get diesel prices down so the price doesn't affect inflation. Vladimir Zelensky, the president of Ukraine, he does not like this deal, condemned it immediately, saying it would just prolong the war, giving Russia more money.
16: And President Trump told reporters Ukraine should get a new president because Zelensky doesn't make deals. Isaias still moving north after slamming into Florida's panhandle last night, leaving two people dead in Florida and two dead in Alabama. America's listening to Fox News.
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16: Ahead of the midterms, President Trump is stumping for GOP candidates across several states to help keep Republicans in the majority. And while at a rally in Clarksville, Tennessee, he addressed immigration, comparing the number of migrants who entered the country illegally with those that entered under the Biden administration.
29: When I inherited that border, that was the worst border maybe anywhere, anytime in the entire world. 25 million people came in through our southern border. Now, in 17 months, zero people came in to our country illegally.
16: The Cato Institute estimates there were actually 8,900 migrants who got into the U.S. illegally in 2025. One Philadelphia police officer is dead, a second recovering after a Saturday morning shooting in West Philadelphia. Philadelphia District Attorney Larry Krasner shared details on the suspect and outlined what's next.
30: There will be a bail hearing. Just so we're clear, this defendant is going to be held without bail based upon the charges and based upon all of the circumstances. The name of that defendant is Eric Lewis.
16: Prosecutors charged Lewis in connection to the death of the officer, the injury of the second, and for shooting at nine other officers. Prediction market Cauchy opened an investigation into suspicious bets related to President Trump's selection of his next press secretary. The Wall Street Journal reports the company is looking into at least three trades placed on its platform shortly before news outlets began announcing the appointment of Katie Zachariah. $119 bet on her appointment placed Thursday evening, expected to pay out roughly $1,900. Two other bets, $74 and $80, both placed on Friday, expected to pay out nearly $3,700 and $4,000, respectively. I'm Roxanne Evans, and this is Fox News.
0: Okay, what are you wearing right now?
2: Nothing.
0: That's right. 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
6: The WGY AccuWeather forecast, mostly cloudy, a bit of rain from tropical rainstorm Isaias today, high 58. Rain from Isaias tonight with lows near 47. It'll be cloudy tomorrow morning, some spotty drizzle, then clouds and sun by the afternoon, the high at 69. Clouds and a couple of showers on Tuesday with a high 70. From the WGY Weather Center, I'm Steve Williams.
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0: The WGY AccuWeather forecast, mostly cloudy, a bit of rain from tropical rainstorm Isaias today, high 58. Rain from Isaias tonight with lows near 47. It'll be cloudy tomorrow morning, some spotty drizzle, then clouds and sun by the afternoon, the high at 69. Clouds and a couple of showers on Tuesday with a high 70. From the WGY Weather Center, I'm Steve Williams.

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5: I'm Deborah Valentine, Fox News. The latest attack on the international airport in Saudi Arabia's capital of Riyadh killed 12 people, including one American. Over 300 others were injured. Reporters asked President Trump if the U.S. will get involved.
6: We just found out about the recent attack, so we'll make a decision. We move very quickly.
5: A Saudi-led coalition blaming Iran-backed Houthi rebels in neighboring Yemen for the attack. Post-tropical storm Isaias is over northern Alabama, heading north-northeast. Nearly a 500,000 Floridians and Alabamans remain without power, with Georgia also impacted. Florida Power and Light spokesperson Comrel Eppinger spoke exclusively to Fox Weather's Katie Byrne.
7: We know that this was a storm that impacted many customers here throughout northwest Florida, but rest assured we have an aggressive restoration process that's in full swing.
5: Isolated tornadoes are a possibility for the Piedmont Triad in north-central North Carolina as Isaias moves north-northeast. At least 4 deaths, 2 in Florida, 2 in Alabama, are blamed on the system. It made landfall as a Category 2 hurricane Friday evening near Destin, Florida. Meanwhile, Simon is expected to make landfall today along Mexico's western coastline as a Category 4 hurricane.
8: Western Mexico bracing for the worst as Hurricane Simon bears down on the Pacific coast. The major Category 4 storm packing 155 mile per hour winds is expected to make landfall in the coming hours. It's on track to hit somewhere between Manzanillo and Puerto Vallarta. The region is popular with American tourists. Some places could see up to 30 inches of rain before it's over. Severe flooding, catastrophic winds, mudslides, and storm surge are all possible.
5: Fox's Chanley Painter reporting. Former Hurricane Rachel affecting the Southwest. 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
5: A failed execution, 10 days in the hospital, and now back to prison. Fox's Carmen Roberts has more on Krista Pike.
10: Tennessee death row inmate Krista Pike is out of the hospital and at a Nashville prison rehab center. The 50-year-old was hospitalized for 10 days after the state's botched execution on September 30th. Afterwards, the unconscious Pike was placed on a hospital ventilator, and at one point, her attorneys feared she wouldn't survive. Pike was sentenced to death for the brutal 1995 torture and murder of her classmate, Colleen Slimmer. Pike's attorneys are asking the governor to commute her death sentence to life without parole, but the state hasn't ruled out another execution attempt. Carmen Roberts, Fox News.
5: The state is investigating what went wrong. The toxicology reports are in for two Ole Miss students found dead in similar circumstances with the same pills nearby.
11: The court documents state two Ole Miss students, Aiden Hamilton and Robert Strang, who died last month, had the same three substances in their systems. Metrogenine and the Schedule I controlled substances, MGM-15 and MGPI. All three substances are found in Smack's Mango Breeze pills, the same product allegedly found at the smoke shop where Yahya and Islam Mosley worked. Agents had executed a search warrant at the store, and they say they found the same brand of pills that were discovered near the students' bodies with the same packaging, ingredients, and price tag. Per the court documents, the students' bank records also showed purchases from the smoke shop, which prosecutors say support their claim the pills came from that business. The Mosleys are accused of selling kratom-like substances despite knowing how dangerous they are.
5: Fox's Madeline Rivera reporting from Washington. The Cleveland Guardians beat the Chicago White Sox 2-0 in Game 5 to advance to the ALCS. The Guardians pitching staff struck out a postseason record 21 batters in the game. They'll take on the Tampa Bay Rays in Game 1 Monday night. I'm Deborah Valentine. This is Fox News.
12: The WGY AccuWeather forecast, mostly cloudy, a bit of rain from tropical rainstorm Isaias today, high 58. Rain from Isaias tonight with lows near 47. It'll be cloudy tomorrow morning, some spotty drizzle, then clouds and sun by the afternoon, the high at 69. Clouds and a couple of showers on Tuesday with a high 70. From the WGY Weather Center, I'm Steve Williams.
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0: This is Handle on the Law, marginal legal advice, where I tell you, you have absolutely no case. All right, there is a bill that went through the House of Representatives, and it got more than 300 co-sponsors. You think that bill had trouble getting through? And what it did is it passed a proposed law, which is now gone through, the AM Radio for Every Vehicle Act bill. Now, why is that? Because modern cars, electric cars, and modern cars don't have AM radios. They just don't. And AM radios are on the way out. Radio listenership has dropped pretty dramatically because FM has always, when it got started, has always been miles ahead of AM radio. And AM radio doesn't have the same fidelity. It has fewer listeners. And I got caught up because my stations, for the most part, when I broadcast on this show broadcast, it's primarily on AM stations throughout the country. And listenership has gone down. They've gone to podcasts. They've gone to streaming. But AM per se has really lost a lot of listenership. And so there's a big move afoot. Car companies specifically, for example, getting rid of AM radios. Well, this bill says no. AM radios are going to stay in cars. Why? Well, because, frankly, emergency broadcasts are done on AM. The station that I work with, my home station, KFI in Los Angeles, it is an emergency broadcast station. And we do a test every several weeks, and it's a high-pitched test that we hear, and the announcer goes, "This is a test. This is only a test." And then you hear this high pitch, and your head explodes, or you get migraine headaches or whatever. Now, if it were real, that signal would go, and we'd be told there's an earthquake that just hit, floods are coming, whatever national emergency or local emergency there is. So the bill says that AM has to be easily accessible to drivers and provided without an additional fee. It has to be free, just like it is. However, the bill allows manufacturers to comply using equipment capable of receiving digital audio AM stations. So it's still pretty good news. And for those of us in the world of AM, I'll be kept alive for a while. All right, let's take some phone calls. Cody. Hi, Cody.
2: How's it going?
0: Yes, sir.
2: So I am part of a class action.
0: Mm-hmm.
2: It is a AFFF class action, exposure to firefighting foam.
0: Oh, okay. You're a firefighter?
2: And I was.
0: Oh, well, thank you for your service. Thank you for being out there as a first responder. Let me tell you, that's not an easy job. You put your health on the line. Case in point, you are, you were... unfortunately, got involved with exposure to the foam. Okay, so you're part of a class action, right?
2: Yes, sir.
0: Okay, so what happened?
2: So, I have had cancer twice. I had it back. I have what I would consider significant damages, but my reality and somebody else's reality are two different things. I'm curious. With a class action, I believe they don't really necessarily compensate for,
0: Yeah, I agree with you. They don't necessarily compensate you. So are you now part of a class action?
2: I am currently. I've been on for a while.
0: You can opt out of that class action before the settlement takes place.
2: Well, so my question is, would it be worth it?
0: I don't know. I don't know what your damages. Cody, I don't know. Because if your damages are significant enough, then the choice is you go to another attorney. What you do is you bail out of the class action. You remove yourself as a plaintiff from the class action, which you have to do because you're automatically, it's one of those few lawsuits in which they automatically file on your behalf.
3: And the only way that you can sue individually is to remove yourself from the class action. And that is the question right there. So what do I do with that one? And I don't know. It's not a legal question. It is how badly have you been injured? What are you looking at in terms of the compensation? Because usually, and you're dead right on this one, usually the amount of money paid out of class action lawsuits is very small relative to what probably is the injury. So, you know, what I would do is the lawsuit is against, is it the manufacturer of the foam? Who's the lawsuit against?
2: Yeah, it's the multiple manufacturers of foam.
3: Okay, I would start looking up lawsuits against that manufacturer. Just throw that word into the internet. You've got the name of the company, lawsuit, not class action, or non-class action, because my guess is that if the damages are pretty significant, you're not alone in determining whether you want out or not. This is, it's not, Cody out there in the world, and he's the only one involved in this class action. A lot of firefighters were exposed to this foam. I mean, a lot of them.
2: Right.
3: And so I would find out any lawyers who are representing individuals. And that's the research. And then you start asking the lawyer and then anybody who is out there representing individuals. Now you have a nice long talk because they've already done the research. They have the doctors who they've contacted to talk about the damages. They have already done the work. And if there are people out there where lawsuits have already been filed, who have opted out of the class action and have filed lawsuits on their own behalf, then you start talking and you have some place to go. If it's only the class action, I think you're going to have a hard time finding a lawyer who will take a case when there's a class action. But you do a little work. And I think, you being ahead of the game and considering it at this point is terrific. I think you're doing it right. I think you're doing all of it right. All right. Real quickly, I want to tell you about privacy. If you have any, you don't. And so I want to share a story with you. This has to do with insurance. This man's car insurance jumped over 20%. And he had no accidents. He had no tickets. So he started digging to find out why and who reported him. It was his car that was reporting him, reporting his driving habits, every brake, every speeding violation, even without a ticket, late night taco runs. And the manufacturer logged it all and then sold it to a data broker. And the broker then sold it to his insurance company. And then he looks at it and there were hundreds of pages of information provided by these data brokers. 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
0: Welcome back. 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Tom. Hello, Tom. Welcome. What can I do for you?
17: Yeah, I wanted to ask about it. I hired a lawyer to handle my brother's will, and that went on for about a year and a half. I had the right to be in the house for a year, and then my other brother, there was two brothers, the other brother took a control because he was the executive of the will. Well, he kept everything that was in the house when these people came in to get the house ready to sell. They took everything that was in the house and sold it. And everything my brother, other brothers, you know, there's three brothers involved here, the one passed away. He left everything 100%, it says in the will, to me.
0: All right, you've got a big issue on your hands. All right, you certainly have enough of a case to go after the brother. No question about it. The issue is proving.
17: Well, what happened? Yeah, what happened was this: he sold the house. We split the money, which was what it was. The will was in the will. We split the money for that, and he had some, money from his job. He had a pretty good job. He was a salesman. And so we split that, quite a bit of money between us. Then I had hired this lawyer. I paid him about 12 times, $300 an hour, over a year and a half. And
3: hired him to do what? All right, Tom, what did you hire him for?
17: To go to court with this.
3: To go after your brother that took all of the contents of the house. Okay. So you hired the lawyer, and now what?
17: Then he said, well, you know, this isn't really worth my effort or your effort.
3: All right.
17: And so I said, okay, well, that's fine. Okay. So I was good enough with that. He wasn't going to do anything. So about a week later, the senior partner of this law firm called me on a Sunday morning at 10 o'clock and says, hey, you know, look, I'll take the case. So I said, well, I mean, this is what it is. The other guy said,
3: okay, this
17: no.
3: is said, Tom, this is taking you long. This is not War and Peace. Okay, senior lawyer calls you and says, I'll take the case on a Sunday morning. Now what?
17: And he said he'd do it a different way. Not small claims, but he'd do it. Whatever that.
3: All right, you're mixing up small claims in Superior Court. A lawyer cannot represent you in small claims court.

0: an hour for 12 hours. So you paid him whatever that is. Okay. And you were okay with it, and he decided to bail out, and the senior partner wanted to come in, and he would take over the case. Okay, what's your question?
1: He didn't follow through.
0: Okay, so he didn't take over the case. All right. Was a lawsuit filed?
1: No, he didn't file any lawsuit.
0: Okay, what's your question? What's your question, Tom?
1: He backed out. Well,
0: yeah. What's your question, Tom?
1: Can I go against him?
0: No.
1: Can I file a complaint against the lawyer?
0: Of course, you can file a complaint with anybody. You can, but he's allowed to bail out. He goes, I don't want the case anymore. And you get another lawyer. Lawyers are allowed to leave cases.
1: Well, how many times do you want to do that? You know?
0: How many times? Let me put it, the second or third or fourth time that a lawyer leaves your case, that tells you you have a pretty crappy case, Tom. Because we go back to the beginning of your conversation with me, and I said the word proof. How are you going to prove what was in the house that was taken? Because all you're going to get is money. What are you going to prove? And how much was it worth?
1: Well, it was worth about $20,000.
0: Yeah, and what did? And by the way, what was it worth? What kind of proof do you have that there's $20,000 worth of goods in that house?
1: I got pictures.
0: Okay, you have pictures, are we talking antiques? Are we talking about straight-out furniture?
1: He had very expensive stereo equipment, you know, in the, like...
0: Okay, when was that stereo... When was the stereo equipment bought?
1: It's been bought some time back, yeah.
0: Yeah, it's worth probably... If you spend $10,000, probably it's worth $2,000 now. The point I'm making is you've got a real issue going on. You've got to prove it was in the house. If a lawyer wants to bail out, he can, and there's a reason for it, and you got to find that out. So thank you for 10 minutes of that. That was very, very special. Oh, God. You know, I tried having patience. I've given that up. I'm not going to have patience. I refuse now. Fred. Hello, Fred. Welcome to Handle on the Law.
2: Hi.
0: Yeah.
2: 25 years ago, my wife wanted a divorce, so what I ended up doing was paying her out for her half of the equity in the house, and she quitclaimed it to me.
0: Okay.
2: So now I wanted to sell the house, but she's claiming that half of the proceeds should go to her, so she filed a lis pendens on me, and I can't.
0: Yeah, lis pendens, yeah. You have to fight it, but it's your house. You paid her for it.
2: Yeah.
0: So she just says, you paid me for my half of the house, and now I want to keep the money and half the house back. You've got to fight the lis pendens, which means you can't sell the house because there's now title. There's a cloud on title. Are you still married, Fred?
2: Yes.
0: Oh, that gets interesting. All right, so now what do you do? It's interesting. You don't usually see a lis pendens filed by one spouse against another for the property. You fight the lis pendens, unfortunately. You have to go to court, and they'll lift it. The court will lift it under these circumstances, or you may have to bond to it. And then you're going to ask for attorney's fees, but you're married, so you're going to end up paying for the attorney's fees because the two of you have community assets or you have community income. Yeah. Okay. This is my standard answer when you have those situations with marriage. And you know what I'm saying, don't you? Are you ready?
2: Yep.
0: You could probably say it for me. What's the easiest way of getting out of it?
2: Should have done it before.
0: No. Kill her.
2: Kill her.
0: Yeah. Yeah. Yeah. It's that simple. It's not that complicated. One of the things I do, and it's so much fun when I tell people, just go ahead and kill your spouse because otherwise the complication goes so crazy. Just take the jail time. It was a crime of passion, whatever, and just sit there and go, you know, this is probably worth it more than, you know, dealing with the law. But I mean, think of this. A lis pendens is you put it, you throw a lis pendens on a piece of property and that clouds title. It cannot be sold. It stops everything. And with that, what do you do? How do you get out of it? You have to file a legal action. And the court will remove it under the appropriate circumstances, or the court will say, this has to be litigated. And the both of you go to court and fight it. By the way, the killing of your spouse, maybe not such a good idea. And though no one gets upset. Everybody thinks that's funny, right? Oh, Bill's saying kill your spouse. when I say

0: the dog next door because it's barking too loudly? Oh, man, do I get the emails. How much trouble do you think I get into? Killing the spouse? 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
3: News. I'm Pam Puso. A path of destruction through parts of the southeast as the remnants of Isaias move north. At least 4 deaths are blamed on the storm. Hundreds of thousands remain without power.
4: We have a massive restoration effort that's underway. We're talking more than 16,000 brave men and women who are working around the clock to get the lights back on for our customers.
3: Cameron Eppinger with Florida Power and Light. An accused cop killer is behind bars in Philadelphia after allegedly ambushing 2 officers yesterday.
5: Officer Shane Sieber was shot 3 times. He died at the hospital. The other officer was shot 12 times. He remains hospitalized.
3: That's Fox's Chanley Painter. The suspect, Eric Lewis, has a long rap sheet dating back to 2013. 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
6: The WGY AccuWeather forecast, mostly cloudy, a bit of rain from tropical rainstorm Isaias today, high 58. Rain from Isaias tonight with lows near 47. It'll be cloudy tomorrow morning, some spotty drizzle, then clouds and sun by the afternoon, the high at 69. Clouds and a couple of showers on Tuesday with a high 70. From the WGY Weather Center, I'm Steve Williams.
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0: handle on The Law, Marginal Legal Advice, where I tell you, you have absolutely no case. Hello, Faith. Welcome to Handle on The Law.
1: Thank you. I have a neighbor who has four diesel trucks. Our houses are really close. They're individual houses. He turns his truck on and then goes in the house for 20 minutes while it's going. And those fumes completely engulf my front yard. I go out to check the mail or look at the plants or just have a cup of coffee out front. And his truck is just like, I feel like I'm inside of a gas station, and he won't turn it off. And I've had the fire department here checking the air at one time. They're going, this air is really bad. You can't do this anymore. And he still does it. And I've talked to the policeman since, and they go, he has a right to run his truck as long as possible. I go, well, I have asthma, and the lady across the street has lung cancer. And he refuses to turn off his car if he goes in his house. Is there anything I can do?
0: Yeah, you can. First of all, you keep on pushing with the fire department. That's because they're willing to obviously do something about it. Hopefully they cite him. If they've already said to him, turn off the truck, then you just keep on going with that. And at some point, they're going to come out, and enough times they're going to come out and issue some kind of a citation. As far as the police are concerned, I think you mentioned to the cops that the fire department has already given him a warning and he's in violation. Cops just don't want to work and doing things like that. What they want to do is they want to deal with people who have guns and rob banks and that sort of thing. So they're going to argue it's a civil matter. And then the issue becomes it's a civil matter. And that is, you have a lady who has lung cancer. You have a situation where he's making it uninhabitable. And what I would do is start a lawsuit. And get your neighbors all involved to sue him if you possibly can. Otherwise, you got a real problem on your hands with this guy. He's a
1: renter, and he doesn't care about anything. He's got barking dogs. We're going to get him on that.
0: Yeah, that's all you can do. I mean, when you have neighbors that do, when you have neighbors that do that kind of stuff, I mean, you got a couple of choices. You can go the hard way, and that is going through the legal system, which is not really good at stuff like this. That's the problem. Because the legal system, you want it to be as clean as possible. That's easy. I loan you $1,000. You don't pay me. Here is the documentation. Okay. I get into a car accident, broken bones. We negotiate. That you can see. It's clear. Next door, dog barking too loud. What does that mean? Well, too loud for you is not loud for someone else playing the music. That's kind of sloppy. So it's a bad way to do it. The good way is just to kill him. Just take a shotgun and blow his head off.
1: They're trying to sell the house next door, and now the realtor is saying there's no way anybody's going to come in that house.
0: Well, that's the other thing is, so forget about killing him. All right, fair enough. So that's off the table. Now have the owners of the property go after him and evict him because he is making the house unsaleable. That's all you can do at this point. I mean, you're doing that, but it's, you know, as I said, it's really difficult to do stuff like that. I mean, I had a neighbor when I lived in a neighborhood, and it was a very religious neighborhood. It was a Jewish neighborhood that happened to be, I loved the place, so it just happened to be religious. It turned into a religious neighborhood. So if you know anything about Jewish families, Friday night is a very big deal in the world of Judaism. And what happens Friday night is the Shabbat, the Sabbath. And everybody has a meal, the Sabbath meal. And then they start singing. Okay? And they start singing hymns and just all kinds of music. And the entire family sings. And they can go on for hours doing that. And so here I was in my place. It was a duplex, and the houses were 5 feet from each other because they were built in the 20s when it was a different code. And so the dining room and their house was next to the bedroom of my house. And, you know, I like opening windows. And I couldn't, because that's all I got is this crazy noise. So what I did is I went ahead and didn't sue, didn't file a lawsuit, because that would be, you know, it's too loud. Music is too loud. What the hell does that mean? No, it's not too loud. And do I get a decibel meter? I get a sound engineer out. So what I did is I put a very big loudspeaker on my window, bedroom window, facing their dining room. And then I turned on a connected to the radio, turned on a heavy metal rock station, and made it a little bit off. So it was heavy metal rock with some static, and then turned it up and went to see a movie. That's it. No, just went to see a movie. And they came and complained. And I said, hey, here's the bottom line. You sing loudly, you leave your window open, you're going to get this every Friday night. And it stopped. Now, could I have sued them? Probably. And now what? Get an injunction, get a restraining order, and give me a break. So they got heavy metal. So sometimes you just have to go by way of some kind of a practical approach. It's not that complicated. Carrie. Hi, Carrie.
2: Hi, Bill. I have a quick question. Does a trustee have to send the entire will and trust and all the amendments to the beneficiaries of the deceased, or can they send just the last amendment?
0: Well, they can send. Well, they can send whatever they want. And if there's nothing that stops the a trustee from saying, here is your provision of the trust, and it's none of your business what anybody else is getting. And that happens all the time. Well, let me ask you this. So let's say you're one of five people, and you get your $50,000. Do you say, I want to know where the other money went? I want to know who got it. No. It's none of your business as long as you get yours. Now, how do you make it your business? You argue that the trustee is doing something wrong. And there is something untoward about it. There's something fishy about what the trustee is doing. Now, that gets interesting, because then you're going to blow up the trust. And then you're going to accuse the trustee of doing something wrong. It's the only way you're going to do it. And then, of course, the trustee is going to keep on saying no, and maybe you file a lawsuit. No, but the bottom line is the trustee does not have to show you the entire trust.
2: And is sending it certified mail recommended, or should they have like a special courier?
0: Oh, it doesn't matter. No, it doesn't matter. Certified is fine. It's all you have to do is prove they got it. You know, yeah, that's all. Yeah, certified works.
2: And what about? And is it necessary or is it mandatory to send along a standard, some kind of a form stating that they have 60 days from which to contest the trust?
0: Yeah, that's standard. Yep, absolutely standard. I've done enough of that.
3: All right, quick word about privacy. And I love talking about this. Why? Because none of us have privacy. If you think you do, you're dreaming. So what do you do about your privacy? Because every bit of information is there out there on the internet, online, about you, where you shop, where you, how much you pay for food, you know, car you drive, where you work. 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
3: Welcome back. Marginal legal advice, where I tell you, you have no case. Joan. Hi, Joan. Welcome. Or Joanne.
16: Thank you. I'm a 64 and a half year old woman, and I went on FMLA. I had two dying parents.
3: Okay. All right. Hold on. What is FMLA?
16: Family Medical Leave Act. It's a federal.
3: Oh, okay. So you want a medical. Okay. Got it. So you want a medical leave. Okay.
16: Correct. Well, it's not medical leave. It's actually the FMLA. It's different than if I was to go on a medical leave.
3: So explain to me how FMLA is different than medical leave.
16: I had to demonstrate and get my father's doctor to sign off that he was in need of care and that I was going to be his caregiver for 8 weeks.
3: Okay, so you're allowed to leave work under FMLA to care with
16: Correct.
3: Your father. So it's not medical leave. It's under this
16: Correct.
3: Law, you're allowed to leave work to take care of your dad, right?
16: Yes, and it's
3: okay.
16: guaranteed. They can't fire you.
3: Okay, and how long can you take care of your dad under this act?
16: 8 weeks. They're
3: okay.
16: allowed 8 weeks. And
3: all right.
16: So I did it for 8 weeks. But
3: okay.
16: during that time, I don't have a manager. My manager left. So an acting manager contacted me via text.
3: Okay, excuse me. I don't know where the manager comes in on this. Manager of what?
16: I'm a pharmaceutical sales rep.
3: Okay, so it's, you don't have, okay, this is a manager, your manager. All right. You don't have a manager now.
16: Acting, yes.
3: Okay.
16: My acting manager contacted me via text and telephone and asked me to attend a lunch meet strategy meeting of collaboration with several people. And she kind of was pressuring me and she said, I really need you there, blah, blah, blah. And so I was planning on attending, and then at the last moment, I was able to get my dad a cancellation appointment, which then I had to cancel going to this meeting. So I said, I'm really sorry, I can't attend. Can it wait till next week? Because next week, I'm back to work. And she said, no, it has to take place.
3: Okay.
16: So on the fourth day back to work, I was contacted by compliance for another issue. That simply could never have happened. Someone called.
3: Oh, it doesn't matter. You don't have to. You don't have to go into it. It's an issue that could not have happened. Okay. So now what?
16: They told me they would contact me and let me know. And
3: about what?
16: In the meantime,
3: they were going to contact and let you know about what?
16: If I had violated and if I actually did this act that I'm being accused
3: okay,
16: of.
3: Okay, you're talking about the secondary act.
16: Correct.
3: Okay. All right. So
16: and
3: now they're figuring.
16: Was,
3: all right. So they're figuring out. I don't even want to go into it. Where it, right now it's you said
16: right.
3: they said. Okay. They said you're in violation.
16: Correct.
3: You say you're not. All right. That's the issue here. What's your question?
16: My question is I said to them, could this potentially be retaliation for me not going to that meeting when I'm on FMLA? So my question is can they contact me when I'm on FMLA and press
3: yeah,
16: me
3: they
16: to
3: can,
16: go
3: yeah,
16: to a
3: sure.
16: meeting?
3: Yeah, they can contact you, but you don't have to go. And you didn't go.
16: Okay.
3: And so that's it. Now, the issue about whether you did or didn't do that secondary act, unless you can prove it was retaliatory. I mean, prove it. Not just, I think it is. It smells like it is. It means proof. Either it's an email or it's someone in management that says, yes, we did this for retaliation, which you're never going to get. Now it's a question of connecting retaliation to what happened that between the first and the second issue. You're never going to do. And the issue, and I'm assuming you're California, right?
16: Correct.
3: Okay, California law is real simple. They can fire you for any reason or no reason. As long as it is not a case of race, creed, religion, unless you're a protected class. And you're probably not a protected class. Are you like a black lesbian with a hunchback and you can't walk and you're drooling and have an IQ of 14 and your special needs?
16: No, I'm
3: okay. Good.
16: And
3: so that means
16: I was planning on retiring.
3: Okay.
16: In January.
3: Yeah, that's a problem. That's a problem. Now you can talk to a workplace discrimination attorney and see where you stand because if the evidence so strongly points to retaliation. And I mean, well, you'll talk to the attorney. It has to be really good evidence. And the presumption is on you, because, if they come up with any kind of reason, we don't, like what she did or she did something wrong or we investigated it. She wasn't able to prove to our, satisfaction that it didn't happen. And we have supervisors that say that it did. Doesn't even matter. They can come up with any crapola reason they want. And you're going to have a hard time winning the case. So if you know it's retaliation, it probably is, by the way. I don't doubt it, because people do get pissed off. And if something I think is really important and you don't show up, and you could have, I'm going to go, okay, can't do anything under FMLA. Understood. Can't force the issue, but we're going to make her life miserable after that fact. So that's the bottom line there. Very special stuff, isn't it? Connie, or Sonny. Hello, Sonny. Welcome.
17: Hey, thank you.
3: Sure. Okay, here's how it works. I say Sonny, you say thank you, and then you ask a question.
17: Okay.
3: All right, your turn.
17: I'm ready.
3: Okay.
17: Okay, my question is, a year ago I had a pothole in front of me that I could not see because I was following a big truck. I ran over the pothole and it completely damaged a tire, and I had to replace it. I did replace it, and I sent in the appropriate form as a claim to the Department of Transportation in L.A. County, and 9 months later I received a response from them. In a letter that indicated they were denying the
3: claim.
17: Oh,
3: yeah, of course they do. They always deny. Of course they deny it.
17: Well, I want to know how I can get reimbursed
3: for the
17: $271.
3: Right. I can't guarantee that you're going to get reimbursed, but I can tell you there's another step you can take, and that is to appeal it. There is an appeals process in place where you go to the next level. And you're talking to either an administrator, you're talking to someone else. It's a higher authority than the people that denied it. It's just a supervisory person. Or at some point, you can actually take administrative action and take it to an administrative hearing. You have the right to do that. And keep in mind, Sonny, they always deny. I mean, the city denies. And here is the example I give. Now, do I know this actually happened? No, but it's apocryphal, if nothing else. Let's say you are you're a tree trimmer. Okay. And all of a sudden you're going to go up and you're trimming a tree for the city. You work for the city. Or let's say you're contracted out for the city. And, and you're using city equipment, and you take off your leg by mistake, and it's the city's fault because they didn't maintain the equipment, and you make a claim. I'll tell you what they're going to do. They're going to deny and tell you you have another leg and you can hop. They always deny. You just have to take it up to the next level.
17: And how do I contact the next level? Who is that?
3: It's the appeals form. You go on the website and Department of Transportation, you look at the website and then you put in appeals, or you can just, Google, those words, LA County Department of Transportation, denial, initial claim, appeal, and, that it'll pop up.
17: Got it.
3: Yeah. Yeah. What a shocker. They denied. Huh. It's like insurance companies not paying. 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
9: 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What a great opportunity and what a privilege it is to have you listen in this morning. Thank you for a few minutes of your time. I promise we won't try to sell you anything. We're not about hustling up money. We're not trying to get you to join anything. We just want you to listen. I'm going to try to verify and identify God's plan for your life, and if I can do so, you have the privilege and the opportunity to orient and adjust to the plan. That's your choice. It's always up to you, but at least I can give you some accurate information, not some human speculation, but accurate information from the Word of God. So it may be Saturday evening where you're listening, or it may be Sunday morning, depending on what time the show's playing in your local radio station. If this is your first time to hear The Flatline, thank you for taking time to listen. Flatline is forward line of troops, F-L-O-T. It's a military metaphor for a main line of resistance you can build in your soul by learning God's Word and living on the promises He provides in the Scripture, so that the outside sources of adversity are eliminated, and they're not eliminated, but they can be controlled so they don't turn into stress in your soul. So think about that. You can have a main line of resistance in your soul stopping the outside sources of adversity from ever becoming stress in your soul. So I assure you it's no accident you happen to catch this show this morning. My team and I have been working diligently to increase our listening audience, and I believe that this is what's going on. We're focusing on almost up to 280 radio stations, and we broadcast on 4 stations in the Philippine Islands. 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I invite you to go to the website and take a look at what we have available for you free of charge. That's Rick Hughes, H-U-G-H-E-S, Ministries, plural, .org. RickHughesMinistries.org. I received a call recently from a dear friend who informed me that he had an accident that caused several fractured ribs. He related to me that he had fallen off the bed of his pickup truck and he was recovering but in much pain. I had already been considering doing a show on suffering, and this confirmed to me the need to consider the subject of suffering. Yes, we're going to talk about suffering this morning. You may be suffering where you are, and you may be going through some pain and some sort of situation that's causing suffering. So think about that. We're going to talk about suffering. And again, the flat line is a military metaphor for the forward line of troops, referring to God's problem-solving devices available to you. But they're not going to do you any good if you don't learn them and use them. So we have actually put together a book for you called Christian Problem Solving that is absolutely free. But you can't get it unless you call us at 800-831-0718, 800-831-0718, and speak slowly and distinctly if we leave a message. Or you can go to the website, rickhughesministries.org, and order it from there. Okay, now let's talk about suffering. One of those 10 problem-solving devices on the flat line of your soul is called the Faith Rest Drill. Faith Rest. And it's one of the keys for handling circumstances in your life that are causing pain and suffering. Another key problem-solving device is called rebound. And it's also a way to get relief through suffering in your life. I want you to know there are two categories of suffering. Suffering for blessing is one of them. You may think, well, what is that? Well, we'll talk about it. Suffering for blessing. But there is also suffering for discipline. Which one of these you're experiencing is important to understand. So let's start with suffering for blessing. In Romans 5:3, and not only that, the Apostle Paul wrote, but we also glory in our tribulations, knowing that tribulation produces perseverance, and perseverance character, and character hope. So the tribulations is suffering. We glory in our suffering because we know it's producing perseverance in us and character and hope, confidence. The word hope means confidence. In Psalm 34:19 in the Old Testament, the writer wrote, many are the sufferings or the afflictions of the righteous, but the Lord delivers him out of all of them. The word used in these passages that refer to suffering are tribulations and afflictions. I like to go to the original languages. I remind you, the Bible was not written in English. Originally, it was written in Greek, Hebrew, and Aramaic. And we don't have the original letters. We have copies from the original letters, but we put that together to come up with a Bible. And you can trust it. It is the Word of God. But we like to go back to the main words that were written at the time. And the Greek word for tribulation is the word thlipsis. Thlipsis, T-H-L-I-P-S-I-S, thlipsis, and that refers to whatever is causing pressure or a burden in your life, something that causes distress. And so he says, we glory in our tribulations and our afflictions. And then the Hebrew word for afflictions is the word ra, R-A, and that means unpleasant circumstances that cause misery or give pain. So you can expect to have tribulations and afflictions. We can expect to have some type of suffering while we reside in these human bodies in the devil's world, especially the older you get. I understand that as I've gotten older. I'm not a young man anymore. I used to be able to get up and go, and I got up and go, got up and went. But the good thing is once we leave this earthly body, well, that'll be the end of all suffering for the Christian. In Revelation 21.4, verse 4, God will wipe away every tear from their eyes, and there will be no more death, no more sorrow, no more crying, no more pain, for the former things have all passed away. That means once you die and go to heaven and get a resurrection body, you won't be saddled with a sin nature body like you have now, and you won't have that suffering any longer. So throughout all eternity, you won't be in pain. You won't be sad and have to be crying. But let's start this study with the suffering of a non-Christian. I don't know if there's any non-Christians listening to me this morning. People that aren't Christian may turn me off. But a non-Christian may experience suffering both in time and in eternity. That verse I read about no more tears, no more sorrow is only for the believer. But for the unbeliever, for the non-Christian, maybe you've heard me say bad decisions limit future options. You better remember that. Bad decisions limit future options. But without Jesus Christ, there is no hope for lasting happiness. In Romans 1:28, we find these words, and even as they did not like to retain God in their knowledge, God gave them over to a debased mind to do those things which are not fitting. That's referring to immorality as a lifestyle of lasciviousness and lust encouraged by the trends of the world. Now, we know that Satan is the god of this world, and we know he endorses and promotes debased type thinking. In 2 Corinthians 4:4, the Bible says, whose mind the god of this world has blinded, that's Satan, lest the light of the gospel of the glory of Jesus Christ, who's the image of God, should shine on them. So Satan's going to do everything he can to stop anybody from understanding the gospel. And that's the good news. That's the fact that Christ died for all of your sins, past, present, and future. No one goes to hell because they commit sins. They go to hell because they reject Christ, since he paid for all sins. God doesn't do double jeopardy. God wouldn't judge him and judge you. Your sins have been judged on the cross already. And the issue is always, what will you do with Christ? Will you believe in him and receive him as your Savior? Or will you not do so? That is the way out of the trap Satan caught you in. It is a way out. You don't have to be trapped in your sin. It's found in James 4:7. Therefore, submit to God, resist the devil, and he will flee from you. Submitting to God means that you accept what he offers, and what he offers is forgiveness and a life everlasting. He offers eternal life. He offers a new way of living, empowered by the Holy Spirit and his word. This offer is presented in 2 Corinthians 5:17. Therefore, if anyone is in Christ, he is a new creation. Old things have passed away. Behold, all things have become new. So you can become a new person by believing in the Lord Jesus Christ and receiving him as your Savior. That doesn't mean you won't sin anymore, but that means in God's standard, you are now brought into his family. You're adopted into the family of God through faith in the Lord Jesus Christ. And God the Holy Spirit has come to live inside of you, and God's word is going to be your playbook for life. The ultimate suffering for the non-Christian is what the Bible identifies as the lake of fire. In Revelation 20, verses 11 through 14, then I saw a great white throne and him who sat on it, from whose face the earth and the heavens fled away, and there was found no place for them. And I saw the dead, small and great, standing before God, and the books were opened, that's plural, and another book, that's singular, another book was opened, which is the book of life. And the dead were judged according to their works by the things which were written in the books. And the sea gave up the dead which were in it, and death and Hades delivered up the dead which were in them. And they were judged, each one according to his works. And of course, nobody's works can equal God's righteousness. Then death and Hades were cast into the lake of fire. And this is the second death. And anyone not found written in the book of life was cast into the lake of fire. You're either going to be born twice or you're going to die twice. It's your decision. The term volitional responsibility means you have a choice. You can choose to believe in the Lord Jesus Christ and accept him as your Savior, or you can choose to reject the Lord Jesus Christ and go your own way. It's your choice. In John 3:18, he that believeth on him is not condemned, but he that believeth not is condemned already, because he hath not believed in the name of the only begotten Son of God. The Christian can expect suffering in his daily experience, not necessarily because of discipline, but for testing and for growth. So let's make the analogy of a sports team such as football. The number one thing I hated the most in football was conditioning. When I played football for a while at the University of Alabama, Tuscaloosa, Alabama, under Paul Bear Bryant, I hated hot two-a-day August training sessions. They were brutal. We suffered, but it was for a reason, and that was to get us ready to play in the game and so we wouldn't be worn out in the third or fourth quarter. The coaches were making winners out of us, and likewise, the Christian will endure some suffering on his way to maturity. You know, God permits his children to experience hardships, heartaches, disasters in life. And the reason is so that they can grow stronger in his word and eventually share his own lasting happiness. But there is something called punitive suffering. Punitive suffering. And that's called divine discipline. It's a warning that you are messing up, that something's wrong in your life. Maybe you're a consistent speeder and you get a speeding ticket. What's God saying? Telling you to slow down. Telling you to pay the fine. It's punitive suffering. Paying the fine is self-induced misery. Our job is to confess the sin of ignoring the laws of the road and pay the fine. So punitive discipline is discipline when God has to correct you when you're out of line. But there's also undeserved suffering, and this is always for blessing. It's difficulty allowed by God that will test you and encourage the growing Christian. I could give you many illustrations of that in my own personal life, but that'd just bore you. However, I recognized eventually what God was trying to teach me. The one thing this type of suffering does is it brings you closer to God. Undeserved suffering means you didn't do anything wrong, but you're allowed to go through the test to bring you closer to God. As we advance in our spiritual life, we experience suffering, sometimes called preventative suffering. Preventative suffering. By allowing this, God insulates us from our own arrogance and challenges us to depend on His strength, which is the filling of the Holy Spirit, plus the dynamics of the Word of God. So essentially, we are put into situations that we cannot resolve on our own. Thus, we're forced to recognize our helplessness and rely on God's provisions. Another type of suffering we can experience to test our momentum spiritually is called people testing. And this is in the realm of personal relationships. So many times, Christians like yourself and myself, we're led away from the plan of God by romance or friendship. The worst thing is you becoming a slave to other people who influence your decision-making process. So when you go through this people testing to test your momentum to see if you can stay on course, see if you can keep your direction going. In 1 Peter 4, the Bible says in verse 12, "Beloved, think it not strange concerning the fiery trials which are to try you, as though something strange has happened. But rejoice, inasmuch as you are partakers of Christ's sufferings," there it is, "so that when His glory is revealed, you will be glad also with exceeding joy." So, you're going to suffer some. Punitive suffering, undeserved suffering, preventative suffering, and suffering to test your momentum. But you know, most of us manufacture our own suffering. We created ourselves. That's a shame. Sometimes we mismanage our personal health. We don't take care of ourselves. You know, it's always a debate on what's good to eat and what's not good to eat. And every day the government tells you something, don't eat this, don't eat that, don't drink this, don't drink that. I can tell you the preacher that stands up in the pulpit and says it's a sin to do this or it's a sin to do that and then comes over to your house and eats four chickens for lunch and he's sinning. So you have to be careful about personal health. Take care of yourself. You only got one body. Don't abuse it. If you become an alcoholic or you get addicted to smoking or you get addicted to overeating, then you're not taking care of your personal health. So you mismanage your personal health and that can create a lot of suffering. But another type is mismanaging your personal responsibilities. And that has to do with paying your bills, paying your taxes, taking care of things that need to be taken care of when you have responsibilities. If you don't handle your responsibilities, you're going to suffer and you bring it about yourself. And then the third way we can manufacture our own suffering is through mismanaging our personal relationships. And that could have to do with friendship and our family, our children, our wife or our husband. You have to understand how to handle those personal relationships. Ephesians talks about that, where it talks about children, honor your father and your mother. Fathers, don't abuse your children. In other words, there's so much to learn about how to handle personal relationships as a Christian. How do we do that? We are to have the mind of Christ. We're to think like Christ thought. So the suffering that we create by not handling these types of responsibilities can be mental suffering. It can cause you to have anxiety. It can cause you to have depression. You can even become schizophrenic. But that's not how God intends for you to live. In John 10:10, the thief cometh not but to steal and to kill and to destroy. Jesus said, "I'm come that they might have life and they could have it more abundantly." His plan for you is to have a wonderful life. The Greek word for abundant is periso, and it means a life full of advantage, superfluous, meaning more than enough. So the Lord Jesus Christ wants you to have an abundant life, a wonderful life. There's one final type of suffering the mature believer might face, and that's called evidence testing. Evidence testing. That's like when you go to the witness stand and someone examines your testimony. Job experienced this in the book of Job. Listen to this description in Job 1:8. And the Lord said unto Satan, Have you considered my servant Job? There are none like him in the earth, a perfect and upright man, one that fears God and turneth away from evil. The devil sought to prove that Job would not stay faithful to God if God removed all the blessings he had blessed him with. And so the blessing he wanted to take away. The evidence testing is Satan's attempt to discredit your testimony by putting you on the witness stand and cross-examining you. He instigates suffering in an attempt to turn you away from God. Our Lord Jesus Christ was cross-examined in Matthew 4. You can read about it. After 40 days of fasting in Matthew 4, 1-4, Satan came and tested him in evidence testing. The minute you start to complain about how unfair you're being treated, you begin to take your eyes off of God's provisions and focus on yourself. So before we close, let's review these simple principles again. Physical suffering plays an important part in the Christian's life. Physical suffering can be physically restraint in the believer's life, or it can be a test that propels you to keep advancing spiritually. Again, physical suffering can be a physical restraint in the believer's life, or it can be a test that propels you to keep advancing spiritually. At the point of suffering, we must respond by thinking. Thinking what? Thinking Scripture. And that's what empowers a faith rest drill, standing on the promises of God. We must not react to our suffering by getting full of self-pity or bitter against God for what we're going through. And you must understand that suffering can be used by God to warn you of unconfessed sin in your life. It's His way of waking us up before we blow our own self up, self-destruct. Listen to Hebrews 12:5. And you have forgotten the exhortation which speaketh unto you as unto the children. My son, despise thou not the chastening of the Lord, nor faint when you are rebuked of him. We know if you are a child of God and you step out of line, you allow sin to permeate your life and get involved in your life, and you don't confess that sin, you don't get rid of that sin, then you're going to suffer. It's called divine discipline. God will put the hammer down. Sometimes He warns you. Sometimes He takes you out behind the woodshed to give you a little harsh discipline. And sometimes He just says, it's all over for you. It's time for you to come home. You're wasting my time. That's called the sin of the death. So we don't need to forget Hebrews 12:5. You read it. Write it down and read it. Have you forgotten the exhortation which speaketh unto you as unto children? Do not despise the chastening of the Lord, discipline of the Lord, and don't faint when you are rebuked by Him. In 1 Corinthians 10:13, the Bible tells us this, No testing has overtaken you, but as such is common to man. Moreover, God is faithful, and He will not permit you to be tested beyond what you're able, in other words, capable of handling. But with that testing,

0: My grace is sufficient to handle your suffering. And so he said, my strength is made perfect in my weakness. So he recognized that God was not punishing him, but God was making him stronger through the suffering. And his response was, most gladly will I rather glory in my sufferings, in order that the power of Christ could rest on me. We must take responsibility for every decision that we make. We must never blame other people for our misery and our suffering. Our associations, our activities, our motives, all of those things can lead us into suffering. So if you're suffering today, would you take a moment to consider what I've taught you this morning? Would you consider why you're suffering? Is it punitive discipline? Is God trying to convince you to correct your course in life before you self-destruct? Or is it suffering for blessing? Is God trying to teach you something that would be a greater test to come down the road to advance you spiritually by following Jesus Christ? There's a reason why you suffer. In 1 Peter 2:21, for even hereunto were you called, because Christ also suffered for us, leaving us an example that we should follow in his steps. Yes, the Lord Jesus Christ suffered on the cross. He paid the penalty for our sin. He who knew no sin was made sin for us, so that we might be made the righteousness of God by means of him. He suffered for us, and he left us an example so that we can follow in his steps, so that we can think like he thought, so that we can live like he lived, so that we can be a reflection of Jesus Christ to those that we know and those that come in contact with us. They can see the love of Christ in us. They can see how we love them and how we reflect God's love by giving them the gospel, the good news of the Lord Jesus Christ. Well, I hope you've been listening this morning. There's several pages of notes I wanted to go over with you about suffering. Why do we suffer? If you'd like to have a copy of this message, you can always contact us at 800-831-0718. 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There are several of them there. Christian Problem Solving deals with those 10 problem-solving devices that we all need to understand. So thank you for these few moments of your time. I hope you come back next week, same time, same place. Until then, this is your host, Rick Hughes, saying thank you for listening to The Floodline.
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2: Fire investigators are still continuing to work on a house fire that killed one person in Niskayuna Friday afternoon. The blaze broke out during the afternoon commute Friday on Old River Road. One person was transported to the hospital but died of their injuries. A preliminary assessment showed that the cause does not appear suspicious. Candidates for Governor Kathy Hochul and Bruce Blakeman are prepping for their only debate, scheduled for Tuesday evening. The incumbent Hochul continues to tie Nassau County Executive Blakeman to President Donald Trump, especially after he attended and was heavily promoted at Friday's rally in Syracuse. In the fallout of Hurricane Isaias is pushing north today, expected to drench New York by Monday. The hurricane made landfall as a Category 2 before pushing moisture further north. Rainfall is expected to be heaviest over the Finger Lakes. I'm Anthony Panasiewicz.
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6: 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I am your host, Steve Summers, and I've got to tell you, we have got a fascinating show for you today. Now, if you're like most people, you may have noticed that when you hit 50, you kind of hit the wall. You know, between your joints, the heart, the brain, your eyes, your energy, you name it. Now, when you hit 50, you have to pay attention to your health. We all know that. So whether you're 40 or 50 or say in your 60s or 70s or even older for that matter, our guest today says he's discovered something that you can unlock the key to feeling better at any age. This is exciting. What is it? What are we talking about? Why do you need to know about this? Well, stay tuned. Dr. Neil Levin is on the line here. Dr. Neil Levin is a chiropractor. He's a nutritionist. He's a longtime advisor for Purity Products. Welcome, Dr. Levin. So great to have you back on the show today. This is a big story, isn't it?
7: Oh, absolutely, Steve. And let's cut right to the chase here. That discovery you talked about at the top there, it's krill oil, because krill oil is simply amazing for us. It's great for the heart, great for the joints, fantastic for the brain, for the eyes. I mean, I have people coming into my clinic every single day, and they want to feel better. I mean, they want to feel physically better, stronger. They want their joints to feel comfortable, but they want to stay mentally sharp. They want to keep that brain thinking like it did when they were younger. They want to protect themselves from coronary heart disease and maintain those flexible, healthy, youthful arteries for wonderful circulation. Hey, Steve, they want to boost their energy. And you know, why not? I mean, we deserve it. And that's what we're going to be talking about here today with this Krill Omega 50 Plus, which is the cutting edge combination, Steve, of krill oil, which is so fabulous for us. But we've infused the krill oil. Now, this is so important. We've infused the krill oil with the high omega 3 concentrated fish oil. You need to do that when you're dealing with krill, because krill just isn't high enough in omega 3. So many other important parameters and virtues, but you got to get that high omega 3 fish oil in there, and we've done that. So this is now the best of both worlds. But we didn't stop there. For the 50 plusers, we've added some vitamin D. We doubled the antioxidant power, and Steve, we actually increased the amount of krill by 67%. So this now becomes the finest omega-3 nutrient in the world, as far as I'm concerned.
6: This is very, very exciting. This krill oil sensation, I mean, it is all over the news, Dr. Neil Levin. Great studies are out there. Many experts are declaring that krill oil is better than fish oil. So give us this lowdown on this krill omega-50 plus formula.
7: Right, right, right. Steve, you know, if I told you, and we did talk about this before the show, that there's this one tiny pill that benefits the joints and the brain and memory, mood, coronary heart disease, wonderful for the arteries, makes your hair shine, great for the skin. I mean, what would you say to that?
8: Hey, where is it? Where can I get this stuff?
7: Right, and we have it. It's Krill Omega 50 Plus, and we're going to give it to everybody for free today. And that's really cool because Purity wants everybody to try this because they know they're going to see a huge difference. But get this. On top of that, for the first 1,000 people that call today, we're giving away a second gift because I just demanded this. You know, when we're dealing with the 50-plussers, and hey, you know, if you're 40 and you feel like your energy is low, this is for you also. But for people 50 and over, we're also giving away free B12 energy melts. I demanded this because, hey, as we're getting a little older, we don't absorb that B12 as well, and I want you to feel the benefits from this Krill Omega 50 Plus. So I'm going to jack up those B12 levels for you today as well. You know, what a value proposition.
8: You know, when it comes to your health, it really is a win-win. This is amazing. I heard you say that this can actually reduce the risk of coronary heart disease. I mean, when you hear that, whose ears don't perk up after that? How exactly does that work anyway?
7: Right, right. Well, Krill Omega 50 Plus, remember, this is the combination of krill oil with the high omega-3, highly concentrated fish oil. So it's much higher in omega-3s than most krill oil formulas would be. So when we're dealing with the high omega-3 fish oil, we're talking about support for the HDL cholesterol, healthy, youthful, flexible arteries. That's so great for the circulation. Heart muscle strength, platelet activity, red blood cells that stay nice and soft and flexible so they can work their way through those little capillaries. Oh, what about triglycerides? That becomes so important. So this Krill Omega 50 Plus supports the heart in so many ways. And you know, the bottom line is we need to think about this because as we're getting a little older, 50 plus, maybe mid 40s, certainly 60s and 70s, it's decision time. I mean, you know your body's not working the way it did when you were in your 30s.
8: Exactly.
7: The energy might not be there. You need to make a decision. Are you going to take it laying down and just let yourself get old? Or are you going to do something about it? Are you going to stay physically active? Are you going to do the things you need to stay healthy? And getting these omega-3s, the krill oil, the vitamin D, the antioxidants make such a difference. This is a game changer for anybody in that 50-plus age group.
8: Doc, this is absolutely great information. I know that omega-3s, talk about that just for a second, are best known for their cardiovascular benefits, and they're certainly also known as brain food. Now, we've discussed this in some of the past shows. If you would, touch on the brain benefits for our listeners listening out there today, and tell us why you say that supplementing with omega-3s isn't just a good idea for the brain, but an absolute necessity.
7: Oh, this is such an important point that you're bringing up. Absolutely. For brain health, we must get these omega-3s back in there. You know, when you think about omega-3s and you think about brain health and memory and mood and feeling sharp, you really want to single out the DHA component. That's the docosahexaenoic acid. You know what, Steve? Your brain is 60% fat by weight. And of that, 25% needs to be DHA. You know what I use an analogy in my practice? People understand calcium and bone health, right? If you don't have calcium in your diet and you don't supplement with calcium, your bones are going to get brittle and weak. You understand that, right?
8: Right, exactly.
7: That's what happens to bones. Bones need calcium for their normal strength and structure. Now, with the brain, it's the same. DHA for normal structure. We use this for one brain neuron to communicate with another, to build out the brain, to make the serotonin, the dopamine, all the feel-good neurotransmitters. So must have it, must get it back in there. So important. And with this Krill Omega 50 plus, we've increased the level of DHA because we've put the concentrated omega-3s in there. Now, with Krill Omega 50 plus, you're going to get 130 milligrams of DHA per serving, Steve.
8: Wow.
7: The leading brand of krill oil, you're going to get 24.
8: Excellent.
7: 24 in the leading brand, you're going to get 130 with Krill Omega 50 Plus. That's why this is so incredible for the brain.
8: This is absolutely exciting. I got to tell you, though, during the last Krill show that we did together, you totally shocked me, Doc. I remember this specifically. You said that...
7: Tell me, I'm on the edge of my seat. What did I say?
8: You said, and I remember, that the studies show that krill oil improves joint comfort in just 7 days. Now, if the benefits for the brain and the heart didn't perk my ears up, that certainly would. If you would, touch on this study and tell us how this works.
7: Right, right. That was a great study. In fact, that's the reason I started taking krill oil about 5-6 years ago. Pilot study, double blind, placebo controlled, exactly what you want to see. see out of the Journal of the American College of Nutrition, now participants got 300 milligrams of krill oil or placebo. Now remember, in Krill Omega 50 Plus, we're giving you even more. We're giving you 500 milligrams of krill oil, so even more potent. But the participants in the study that got the krill oil got some amazing joint benefits, Steve. Get this. In just 7 days, and you remember this from the last show, but in just 7 days, they were 28% more comfortable. That's a jaw-dropper. When I read that, I immediately went out and bought my first bottle of krill oil. But after 30 days, they were 38% more comfortable. The researchers didn't stop there. They looked at flexibility of the joints. They looked at function of the joints. All improved, and I call this the krill oil advantage. So if you're out there and you're taking fish oil, well, fish oil is great. I mean, fish oil is in here. It's so important, but you're not going to get the same joint advantages just on krill. You're not going to experience this joint comfort benefit that we get specifically from the krill. And remember, in Krill Omega 50 Plus, we've jacked up the levels of the krill 67% more. So in terms of dosage, fantastic.
8: That's big. That is absolutely big. Hey, I was on the website, and the testimonials on the Krill Omega 50 Plus, they're incredible. I mean, people obviously love this product. I'd like to share a couple of my favorites here.
7: Sure, sure.
8: Believer writes in, she's a female age 45 to 54 from Georgia. She rates it 5 out of 5 stars. She writes, this has helped. Less grind on my knees when climbing up the steps. Beneficial to my overall health, both physically and mentally. I just feel better, is what she said. Also, Safety Susan, age 55 to 64 from Sacramento, California. She writes to 5 out of 5 stars. I was a little worried about fishy aftertaste. However, I have not burped it even once. She goes, I like it better than regular fish oil. The capsule size is smaller and it's easy to swallow. This is big. The capsule size being smaller.
7: You know, and I'm really glad you picked that one out because Safety Suzanne picks out a very important point there. I don't think we've really harped on this enough because people have trouble swallowing those huge horse pills, you know, those huge omega-3 pills. These are tiny. So this is why this is such a breakthrough. These capsules are so small and easy to swallow. Anybody can easily swallow them. But at the same time, we've increased the dosage of krill by 67%. We've boosted the antioxidant power. The vitamin D is in there. We supercharged the whole thing with the high omega-3, highly concentrated fish oil. So important for the heart. So yeah, Safety Suzanne, she really nailed it there. I want to read a couple myself. This one in front of me, Blessed. She's in the 55 to 64 age bracket, Fort Worth, Texas, 5 out of 5 stars. She writes, I was experiencing brain fog. I couldn't remember things at work. Felt I was slowing down mentally. Purity was offering a free bottle. I've been taking it for a year, and I swear by it. I have experienced a difference in my brain and body. Good for you, Blessed. Let me read one more. Odie, 54. Male in the 55 to 64 category, 5 out of 5 stars. He's from Canada. He writes, awesome experience. I started taking Krill Omega 50 Plus about 5 weeks ago and have nothing but good things to say about it. I'm experiencing more benefits than I thought possible. The most noticeable is that I feel more mentally alert. I'm finding it easier to get out of bed in the morning. I feel satisfied with 6 to 8 hours of sleep. I wake up with an energy that I haven't felt in a long, long time. You know what? I'm not surprised at these testimonials at all because, again, I take this product myself. Mm-hmm. It's fabulous. My patients love the Krill Omega 50 Plus. They feel it in their joints. They feel it in their brain. They feel it in their energy, their circulation. They just feel better. That's what everybody tells me when they get in this Krill Omega 50 Plus.
8: Now, Dr. Neil Levin, talk for a minute, if you would, about the B12 energy melts, too. This is really an exciting addition.
7: So important.
8: You gave these away in our last Krill show as well, and the feedback has been absolutely overwhelming. People simply love the energy, the pep, the vigor they feel when they have their B12 levels restored with these. And now Purity's going to do it again. So 2 free bottles here today for the listeners. Tell us about this.
7: Yeah, remember, first of all the listeners today that pick up the phone and call are going to get a free bottle of this Krill Omega 50 Plus, amazing with the krill oil, 67% more krill oil, the high omega-3 fish oil, boosting those omega-3 levels, so critical for the heart, for the skin, for the hair, for the eyes. On top of that, we added the vitamin D, so important, so pure, so pristine. But now, the B12 energy melts, why are they here? I said to Purity, I said, guys, we're dealing with the 50-plussers here. Even people 45, 50, 60, 70, they're having more trouble absorbing the B12. B12, and B12 is critical. You think B12, think energy. If your energy is low and you're in your 50s or 60s, I mean, it may be a B12 issue. 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
8: 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Now, Doc, I've seen these ads where they say that krill oil is 48 times stronger than fish oil. Is that true? Does that make any sense?
7: Well, you know, obviously these are the krill guys talking, right?
8: Right.
7: But you could look at it both ways. Let's get into krill in just a moment. But first, let's pat the fish oil guys on the shoulder, because, you know, you could say that the fish oil is better and stronger, but we're talking about the concentrated high omega-3 fish oil here, because it's higher in the omega-3s, the EPA and DHA that are so important for the heart, the brain, the memory, mood, your eyes, your skin, your hair, your nails. So in one sense, you could say, well, the fish oil is better, but in another sense, I have to hand it to the krill guys, because in terms of antioxidant power, krill oil is extraordinary, and it's because there's a molecule in krill oil that's naturally occurring called astaxanthin. And this astaxanthin, Steve, this is one of the most powerful antioxidants we've ever discovered. Steve, by one measure of antioxidant activity, it's 6,000 times stronger than vitamin C.
8: Wow.
7: So amazing antioxidant power in the krill. And now, as we're getting older, 50-plussers like myself, I'm 52, and we don't make as many antioxidants naturally. Our antioxidant systems are kind of slowing down, and at the same time, we're producing more free radicals naturally. 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
9: 500 milligrams of krill instead of 300, that's 67% more. 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
8: No kidding.
9: You're getting it all for free today. 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And this is the best of both worlds.
8: You know, thank God for Purity products. I'm serious. Seriously, because when you think about where our food supply is gone and where we are today, we have to have something that allows us to feel better as we age, to age gracefully. It's amazing to me as we talk
9: about
8: this.
9: And that's why I love the way that Purity gives away the free bottles. Because, you know, people can be skeptical.
8: Sure.
9: They should be skeptical. But now they can be skeptical and they say, okay, you know what? This sounds pretty important. I'm going to give this a go. It's only going to cost me $6.95. And they get it and they try it out. And what they start to see, because it doesn't take long. Remember that joint study, 7 days, 28% more comfortable. What they start to see is, hey, I'm more comfortable. I feel better. They notice their energy is better. And they realize, hey, you know what? This is important. And they tell their friends and they tell their relatives and they tell their loved ones. And Purity's been doing business this way for, I don't know, 20 years now. Let's look at one more. You know, this is a great testimonial by Gracie. 5 out of 5 stars. She writes, it works. I feel a difference in my joints after only 1 week. Also, you have the nicest staff. That's great. You have the nicest staff. People are going to appreciate working with Purity. They're a fantastic company. They put their money where their mouth is. They give out free bottles, and you try it, and you're like, wow, this is great stuff. Thank God for Purity.
8: Let's talk about the heart health for a moment. It's probably the single greatest concern that people face as they age. So anything that we can do to boost heart health becomes really a top priority. You know this, I know this, and those folks out there know this as well. And I know you mentioned earlier that omega-3 literally lower our risk of coronary heart disease. Do I have that correct? Because that's a big statement.
9: You know, absolutely. I mean, protecting the heart, this is what put omega-3s on the map back in the 70s. Dr. Dierberg discovered, you know, how protective they were for the Eskimos. Mm-hmm. By the way, he's a wonderful guy. I had lunch with him a year or two ago. Great conversation. But bottom line is, omega-3s protect our heart in so many ways. They promote a smooth, rhythmical heartbeat, important for the body's normal inflammatory response in the heart muscle, inside the arteries and veins. They promote those youthful, flexible arteries, so important for circulation. They promote healthy blood platelet activity, healthy red blood cell activity. They support a healthy blood pressure. That's very important. Triglycerides. So they do so much for the heart. So simply amazing cardiovascular protection with these omega-3s.
8: It just keeps getting better, doesn't it? Hey, you know, I got a reminder.
9: I have patients come in here all the time, and I'm like, are you taking your omega-3s? I hope you're still taking your omega-3s. You know, they're afraid to say no. You know, I'm like the omega-3 doctor. Take your omega-3s. In fact, if there was only one nutrient that I could take, Steve, honest to God, if there was only one nutrient that I could take, hands down, it's omega-3s. That's the first most important nutrient you could take. And this krill omega 50 plus, I love the way they combine the krill oil with the fish oil, so you're getting the best of both worlds. Can't beat it.
8: I've got to remind our listeners out there about this free bottle deal that's going on. 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Doc, this study you sent me on this omega-3s and the memory is amazing. It seems that the participants taking omega-3s had some pretty incredible benefits here. When you talk about memory, that is something that kind of slips as we get older. Tell us more about this, would you?
9: Right. This was a great study, an important study, because what they did here was very interesting. This out of the journal Neurology, and what they did is they checked the omega-3 level in the red blood cells of women, 1,000 women, older women. So this is a big study, 1,000 women. Mm-hmm. But then again, 8 years later, and the women were on average 78 years old at this point, they did MRI scans of the women's brains. And what they found, Steve, this is so amazing, they found that the brain volume for the women that had higher omega-3 indexes, in other words, they had more omega-3s in their red blood cells, the women that had more omega-3s in their red blood cells, they had higher brain volume. They were actually maintaining more of the youthful size of the brain. Their brains were bigger. You could see it plainly in the MRI measurements. That's really great. Cool. But not only that, there's a very important part of the brain known as the hippocampus, a very important part of the brain that facilitates learning, facilitates memory. And there was greater brain volume in the hippocampus for people that had more omega-3s in their red blood cells. That's how you can really measure how much omega-3 someone's taking in. So if you take omega-3s, you will raise your omega-3 index. We know this. It's a fact. You take omega-3s, you raise that up. So you want to have more omega-3s in your bloodstream. Very important. That's how it infuses into all the cell membranes, into the joints, into the brain, etc. So take the krill omega 50 plus. You get the krill oil, 67% more krill oil. So fantastic for the joints. You get the high omega 3 fish oil, vitamin D in there as well, astaxanthin for extra antioxidant power, and protect that brain, protect your memory, facilitate that quick, that youthful thinking that's so fun to have. When you feel sharp, when you feel like your brain is working great, you have that brain energy, it's more fun. It's more fun to be in a conversation. You feel better. You wake out of bed. You have that energy. You feel mentally alert. You feel alive. That's the way I want to feel. That's the way young people feel. That's why we put this in this Krill Omega 50 Plus. We want people to feel younger. We want people to maintain their youthful vigor and attitude. And that's what this Krill Omega 50 Plus is all about.
8: All right. I got to tell you, Dr. Levin, I take the Krill Omega 50 Plus. And one of the things that I absolutely love about the pill is that it's so small. I mean, it's so easy to take and so much better than trying to swallow one of those omega-3 horse pills, you know, the bigger ones. Anyone can take these with ease, and that's what's great about it. Tell us, how did you supercharge this formula while at the same time shrinking the capsule size? How do you do that?
9: It's so amazing. This is really a breakthrough, Stephen. I mean, for those of you that are picturing this huge omega-3 pill, it's not like that. These are tiny. They're so small. Anybody can swallow these. My son, Corey, has trouble swallowing pills. He gets these down like they're nothing. They're much smaller. They're easy to swallow. And now with our Lemon Lock flavor system, which I didn't even talk about before, you open the bottle up, Steve, it smells like lemon. 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
8: Right.
9: 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Don't worry. You're definitely going to get that. But if you're one of the first 1,000 callers, then you get the free B12 Energy Melt. So, no, we need to talk about that one more time, but I want you to get that too, and I demand this, because this is Krill Omega 50 Plus. We want this for the folks. Hey, if you're in your 40s and you feel run down, it's great for you too, but 50s, 60s, 70s, folks in that age bracket, they're not absorbing the B12 as well because they're losing some of the intrinsic factors in the GI tract that are responsible for absorbing the B12. So now you put the B12 Energy Melt on your tongue, tastes delicious, and it just gets in there and boosts up those levels of B12. What do you feel? When you boost your level of B12, if you had been low, you feel more energy because B12 helps make the red blood cells, carry oxygen to the tissues, helps burn your carbs for energy, great for the hair, skin, and nails, great for so many things. 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
14: A message from the American Academy of Orthopedic Surgeons. 12 people, including an American, were killed. More than 300 others injured in a missile hit on Saturday at an airport in Riyadh, Saudi Arabia. Fox's Madeline Rivera.
15: Video captured inside Riyadh's King Khalid International Airport Saturday shows some of the damage with debris on the floor. Saudi officials say the victims were of different nationalities, including four Saudi citizens and one American. Secretary of State Marco Rubio confirming the American casualties, saying these reprehensible attacks demonstrate a blatant disregard for innocent civilian life. They must stop now. We stand with the Kingdom of Saudi Arabia and its people and extend our condolences to the victims and their families. Now, President Trump says he's weighing whether to join the Saudis' military campaign against the Houthis.
14: And that strike on the airport in Riyadh coming amid escalating fighting between a Saudi-led coalition and the Iran-backed Houthi rebels in Yemen. Post-tropical cyclone Isaias moving north after battering Florida and Alabama, leaving hundreds of thousands without power. At least four deaths are connected to that storm, while flooding and tornadoes threaten the Carolinas. Meantime, Category 4 Hurricane Simon threatening the Pacific coast of Mexico with catastrophic winds and a storm surge.
16: Western Mexico bracing for the worst as Hurricane Simon bears down on the Pacific coast. The major Category 4 storm packing 155 mile per hour winds is expected to make landfall in the coming hours. It's on track to hit somewhere between Manzanillo and Puerto Vallarta. The region is popular with American tourists. Some places could see up to 30 inches of rain before it's over. Severe flooding, catastrophic winds, mudslides, and storm surge are all possible.
14: And that's Fox's Chandley Painter. A former and Hurricane Rachel is bringing the threat of heavy rain and gusty winds to the Baja Peninsula, parts of the southwestern U.S. as well. 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
2: The fallout of Hurricane Isaias is pushing its way north today, expected to drench New York by Monday. The hurricane made landfall as a Category 2 before pushing moisture further north. Rainfall is expected to be heaviest over the Finger Lakes and eastward from there. Fire investigators are still working on a house fire that killed one person in Niskayuna Friday afternoon. The blaze broke out during the afternoon commute Friday on Old River Road. One person was transported to the hospital but died of their injuries. A preliminary assessment showed that the cause does not appear to be suspicious. And a new poll shows sliding numbers for the Republican running to replace retiring Congresswoman Elise Stefanik. The new Siena poll shows Democrat Blake Gendebin with a lead over Amsterdam businessman Anthony Constantino in the major Republican district. I'm Anthony Panasiewicz.
18: The WGY AccuWeather forecast, mostly cloudy, a bit of rain from tropical rainstorm Isaias today, high 58. Rain from Isaias tonight with lows near 47. It'll be cloudy tomorrow morning, some spotty drizzle, then clouds and sun by the afternoon, the high at 69. Clouds and a couple of showers on Tuesday with a high 70. From the WGY Weather Center, I'm Steve Williams.
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19: 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Here's WGY's financial analyst, Stephen Boucher, or one of his colleagues.
20: 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I'm Ryan Boucher, and I will be your host today. It's great to have everyone joining us, and hope you're having an awesome, awesome start to your Sunday. So we have a lot to discuss and get into, a lot of good topics. I think a lot to, a lot going on in the markets, a lot going on globally in the economy. No shortage of things to talk about. So if anything's on your mind, whether it's, investment related, planning related, you name it, give me a call, 1-800-TALK-WGY. That's 1-800-825-5949. Always great having the listeners come in and give a phone call. And it's great meeting some radio listeners. About a week and a half ago, we had a educational seminar, Planning with Purpose, which was just a fantastic night. A lot of good discussion points, a lot of great conversations. As I said, great to meet some of the listeners who signed up for the event through listening to the show. And we're having another one in about a month on November 12th. So I'll talk a little bit more about that as the show goes on. But like I said, just an incredible night and really good to catch up and meet some of the listeners that have been part of the program for so many years. So again, our phone lines are open if you want to give me a call today and be part of the show and maybe have one of your questions answered, or at least some direction or guidance. Our phone lines again are 1-800-TALK-WGY. That's 1-800-825-5949. So as I mentioned before, a lot to get into today. It was a, it's kind of been, at least some of the conversations with clients of late, lots of ups and downs kind of on a daily basis. But, we finished the week with another, another positive week in the markets, which was a good thing. We'll talk about kind of what's going on, what's driving the direction of the market, what's having the biggest impact. We'll dive into that a little bit. What I find fascinating right now, right, is we're hitting all-time highs with the S&P and the NASDAQ, believe it or not, but there's this massive divide as we look out in the landscape between, I would call it, Wall Street versus Main Street. And when we get some of these consumer sentiment reports, they're near or almost at record lows right now. And you compare that to the markets being at record highs. And like I said, just this major disconnect in terms of how people are feeling and what's going on out there within the markets and the economy. And there's probably some good reasons for that. So we'll dive into that a little bit. You know, we can talk about this interest rate bond market environment. We're seeing just incredible rises. This past week, the 10-year Treasury hit a 25-year high, rising over 5.3%, which, you know, you go back to the start of the year and those rates were in the, you know, the high threes. And it doesn't seem that long ago. Then all of a sudden, just the monumental rise and, not quite as severe or steep as we experienced back in 2022, but certainly given the environment that we're in and, the numbers that we're getting to, like I said, 25-year highs for the 10-year, 30 years, quite high. We're kind of waiting on what the Fed will do later this month. They've already rose rates once last month. And so a lot of interesting dynamics there. And, you know, I think when we look at that disconnect between Main Street, Wall Street, and some of the consumer sentiment concerns, absolutely being driven by where interest rates are to a certain extent. But we'll talk about that in terms of big picture, what it means and, what that impact could be. We're starting to get into earnings season this coming week. We'll have JP Morgan. It's probably the biggest one to kind of kick things off. We always tend to kind of see the financial sector lead things off when it comes to earnings season. So that'll be something to watch for, and I'll get into some of the numbers in terms of where the market stands today. Right, it's this is starting to feel like at this point, especially when you factor in that consumer sentiment numbers that I referenced earlier, it's not a beloved bull market that we're in right now. But as I said, we're still hitting record highs. We continue to see believe it or not, the fundamentals in the market are pretty strong as we enter this fourth quarter, the S&P being up about 14%, give or take, for the year. Not that that is a huge jump or something that we haven't seen. The last couple of years we've seen high teens, low 20% gains within the market. But all in all, pretty good year so far. And believe it or not, valuations and fundamentals have gotten better as the year has gone on. So we'll talk about just, the earnings season as it's approaching, what it means for just the overall stock market and how, stocks are being priced right now. I tend to cite, three drivers of where stocks or where the market is trading. And, fundamentals is a big one, technicals, and then, probably the biggest one is human behavior. But a little bit harder to put a number on that, right, when it comes to human behavior. And so, given all these dynamics in the market, we can probably spend a decent amount of time today just talking about, what should we be doing now? What can we do as investors? How should we be thinking about our portfolios with, again, markets at all-time highs, this 20 to 25-year high in interest rate environment? Some uncertainties overseas, still having some geopolitical issues as we, as it relates to the Middle East, what's going on with Iran. There's looked to be additional bombings over the weekend in Saudi Arabia, all kind of interrelated to a certain extent. How should we be taking that into account? Not to mention that, in less than a month, we have midterm elections coming up and the political landscape as it relates to all of this. So we can talk about, what we should be doing now. And, lastly, talking more about, and like I said, we had a great education seminar last week, met a ton of great listeners and had some good conversations. But, you know, it's amazing as we kind of think about our firm and the work we're doing with our clients right now. I've been having a lot of conversations with folks who have, you know, approached us or come in to, you'll learn more about our firm. And as we talk more and more about, you know, the services we offer, the ways we work with our clients, what we do for the you know, individuals and families that we work with, you know, it's been a little eye-opening to kind of just hear how, you know, a lot of what, you know, maybe other advisors or folks that some of these you know, prospects are meeting with or working with, you know, they don't bring all this together, the integration of their portfolio management, their tax situation, their retirement plans. There's a lack of integration. And, you know, part of the presentation we gave, we named it Planning Pays Off, is not Planning Pays Off, my God, I apologize. But our presentation, Planning with Purpose, Planning Pays Off, I think is our online email address. No, Planning with Purpose, but getting into this, you know, cohesion and integration of what we're doing on the portfolio side, as well as what we're doing for your tax situation and that proactive tax planning, what we're doing for your retirement plan and you know, future cash flow needs, and tying this all together and making sure that there is, you know, that cohesion and really integrated approach to how your portfolios are being managed, how we can take advantage of tax situations and opportunities, how we can take advantage of those future cash flow distribution needs and whatever it may be from a retirement plan standpoint. But having that all be integrated, right? And the team that we have between our financial planning team, our investment management team, our tax and accounting team, you know, having that sort of depth and expertise in all those areas and bringing it together for our clients is, you know, something that we really, you know, take a lot of pride in and something that's really important to us. But like I said, amazing, having some of these conversations recently where, you know, a lot of folks maybe aren't getting that from their current advisor. So it's been a great to, you know, share some of that. And I'll talk a little bit more about really how we focus on those different, dynamics and different areas of our relationship with our clients and how we bring it all together. So again, our phone lines are open. Give me a call, 1-800-TALK-WGY. That's 1-800-825-5949. And you know, when we look at the current market landscape right now, like I said, another up week for the market. It's, you know, we've kind of been in this holding pattern. I've talked about this a few times when I'm on the radio and just kind of going through what we're seeing in the markets. But, you know, ever since really the summer, we had this great recovery early on, right? The start of the year started strong. We had some volatility due to the overseas conflict and the start with Iran. That was, you know, February, March timeframe. Didn't last too long, had a nice recovery into the summer. And then, you know, we've kind of just had this up and down holding period market. But, you know, with all that said, we're still hitting all-time highs. We've kind of been right around the all-time high, especially in the S&P and in the NASDAQ. And of course, NASDAQ has been doing really well this year, driven a lot by this latest AI trade, right? That's really been kind of the key driver when you look at the investment landscape of this year and really what the story with this year has been. Because, you know, when you take a step back, you know, there's not a lot of market breadth, if you will, you know, on a large scale. We still have, as of last week, I think 40% of S&P 500 companies were actually down for the year. I think 25% of S&P 500 companies were down more than 10% for the year. And you factor that against, you know, the S&P being up about 14% so far year to date. We are getting a pretty, you know, big divergence with, you know, kind of the winners and losers out there. Really, the only two sectors that are kind of above where the S&P is the communication sector and the technology sector. And when you think of communication, it's really, you know, driven by technology companies at this point, Facebook's of the world. And so, you know, the technology AI trade is one that, you know, continues to drive the market. But again, that's not entirely unheard of when you go back and you look at what historically does drive the market and how many companies are really contributing to the strong growth within the market in any given, you know, year, 5 year period, 10 year period. Again, it's tends to be a little bit concentrated at the top with who those drivers are and what's leading the market. But you know, in this environment right now, again, we're at or near all time highs for the major indices, but there just doesn't seem to be a lot of, you know, I would say there's not a lot of that enthusiasm in the market right now. If you take a step back, I think plenty of folks are comfortable with where the market is. I think plenty of folks have been, happy with certainly the returns and where the market has been. But there's not a lot of that, you know, full out enthusiasm within the markets. There's not a lot of the, you know, kind of, exuberance that you would see maybe after, you know, the few years that we've had, the start of the year. Well, I say start of the year, but we're 3 quarters into it. But where we're at, you know, 3 quarters into this year and, you know, again, mid-teen level returns in the S&P, NASDAQ is up, you know, low 20%. So we're getting, you know, significant growth in the markets, but again, not a lot of that enthusiasm for it. And that's probably a good thing when you just kind of step back and think about, you know, where the market should be. You know, as I said earlier, we're actually from a valuation and fundamental standpoint, fundamentals and valuations have come down a little bit so far year to date, especially from where we started the year. And you think about, you know, 14% rate of return in the markets and fundamentals and valuations are getting better. You know, that's a good sign in the overall market. I would say that's a healthy sign in the overall market that we're seeing some of that, opportunity, if you will, or just the appearance that stocks are, you know, maybe not as expensive as they were at the start of the year, while they're also growing at the rate that they're growing. So, you know, I think for many folks, yeah, there's been the concern out there of kind of what we're seeing, you know, whether it's from the interest rate environment, what we're seeing politically, what we're seeing geopolitically. But also maybe what we're seeing, you know, just our own everyday, day-to-day lives, given where, you know, the inflation impact, right? We're seeing where oil and energy costs are and how that's playing a role in some of our purchasing decisions. You know, all these things start to add up. But again, you know, given where market levels are right now and, you know, how stocks have been doing, you know, it's out there, you know, just given where we're at and what we're seeing. Again, phone lines are open. You can give me a call, 1-800-TALK-WGY. That's 1-800-825-5949. We're going to go to a quick commercial break, but when we get back, we'll talk a little bit about that Wall Street and Main Street divide.
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20: 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I'm Ryan Boucher, and I am your host today. 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

estate planning, whatever it may be, and having these things all really align and work together. But it was a great opportunity. Again, we had some radio listeners come in and got to meet them, which was nice. But if you go to our site, we will be holding another one of these events in Troy on November 12th. And you can see that right on our homepage at the top. And if it's something that you're interested in and or want to find out more, go to our website, click into that link. If you have questions for our team, you can call our offices. We'd be happy to help or walk through that. But we're really excited to do another one of these because, like I said, they've been really geared towards the educational element of this, and I think our attendees have gotten a lot out of it, and it's been fun, like I said, to meet those who have attended and have been part of it. So again, you can check that out at our website, www.boucher.com. So again, our phone lines are open, 1-800-TALK-WGY, 1-800-825-5949. And we talked a little bit about that Wall Street versus Main Street disconnect, right? The consumer sentiment right now is not great, right? It's near kind of the all-time lows, and it's not, I would say, not necessarily surprising, right? You think about the impact inflation has had on all of us, and whether, again, it's at the gas pump, the grocery line, you name it, just the everyday costs of living right now are so high, and they seem to really impact each and every one of us. And then we think about just from a borrowing cost, with interest rates being much higher today than they were, even a year ago, but certainly compared to the previous 20, 25 years that we're in this just ultra low interest rate environment. So we're experiencing that right now, and between the inflationary concerns, interest rates, and I think we're the job market, especially post-COVID, was very strong. I wouldn't say it's necessarily weak right now, but I do, I think the sentiment around it is kind of this low fire, low hire environment. So not a lot of folks are maybe losing their jobs, but there's not, a huge abundance of job openings, right? We're actually seeing a pretty marked trend of lower job openings. Probably to be expected in this sort of market cycle that we find ourselves in today. But the job market has even with unemployment rate being as low as it is at 4.2 right now, which again still historically low, but there's still just I think a lot of not a lot of exuberance around kind of what we're seeing in that job market. So a lot of that disconnect. But again, like I said, we're at or just about at all-time highs within the markets. I do think one of the good things is valuations coming down, and after we get back from the news break in a few minutes, we will get more into sort of what earnings season coming up, what that kind of means, why it's so important, I think, to the market right now. Especially this market that's sort of just been holding this pattern, this holding pattern for a number of months. Kind of look at that and kind of discuss just where the importance and what we'll be looking at as we enter third quarter earnings season, and get more into just where does the market, where could the market go from here, and how we should be thinking about what we should be doing within our portfolios as investors. What are kind of some of the opportunities if you are feeling the strain, if you are concerned about where the markets are, if you're not feeling exuberant about the markets as most people are, what should we be doing and what should we be looking at? So we'll get into that as well, and discuss kind of what we're advising clients to do and how we're working with our clients right now. So we'll get ready for that, and we'll talk more about just what our relationships, the work we've been doing with our clients recently, and how that has helped. So when we come back from break, we'll discuss all that and any and more. If you have questions, you can call us 1-800 talk WGY. That's 1-800-825-5949.

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2: Fire investigators are still continuing to work on a house fire that killed one person in Niskayuna Friday afternoon. The blaze broke out during the afternoon commute Friday on Old River Road. One person was transported to the hospital but died of their injuries. A preliminary assessment showed that the cause does not appear suspicious. Candidates for Governor Kathy Hochul and Bruce Blakeman are prepping for their only debate, scheduled for Tuesday evening. The incumbent Hochul continues to tie Nassau County Executive Blakeman to President Donald Trump, especially after he attended and was heavily promoted at Friday's rally in Syracuse. In the fallout of Hurricane Isaias is pushing north today, expected to drench New York by Monday. The hurricane made landfall as a Category 2 before pushing moisture further north. Rainfall is expected to be heaviest over the Finger Lakes. I'm Anthony Panasiewicz.
3: The WGY AccuWeather forecast, mostly cloudy, a bit of rain from tropical rainstorm Isaias today, high 58. Rain from Isaias tonight with lows near 47. It'll be cloudy tomorrow morning, some spotty drizzle, then clouds and sun by the afternoon, the high at 69. Clouds and a couple of showers on Tuesday with a high 70. From the WGY Weather Center, I'm Steve Williams.
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0: 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Again, we're having a little chilly Sunday morning. I have a number of flag football games on the horizon today. All three of my kids have games at some point later this morning, so that's what we'll be tied up doing and having a lot of fun with it. It's been one of those weekends with between soccer, flag football, lacrosse. We're running in a million directions, and so I can appreciate all those out there that are taking the time today and tuning in and being part of the show. Again, give the phone lines out, 1-800-TALK-WGY, 1-800-825-5949. If you do have any questions or want to be part of today's show, give me a call, 1-800-825-5949. So as we said, a good close to the week. Markets ended Friday on a high note, touching upon all-time highs within the S&P, within the NASDAQ. And like I said, it's been, hasn't felt maybe necessarily like we're hitting all-time highs. It hasn't really felt that exuberance quite in some time, right, in terms of the markets and how investors are feeling. But we're right there, and, given where at least the fundamentals of the market are, it's really a good thing. And we have, as I said, we have earnings season for the third quarter coming up this week, really kind of kicking off. And I think that's going to be a big indicator as to where the markets are at, outside of maybe some of the noise of, interest rates, of what's going on overseas, you know, some of these different factors that I think maybe are dominating hot headlines to a certain extent. You know, this earnings season, I do think is going to be really kind of critical in terms of how the market, you know, goes from here, and what we're looking at from, you know, some of the main key drivers of this overall market. But before we get into that, we're going to go to the phone lines. We have Joe in Clifton Park. Good morning, Joe. Thanks for calling in.
5: Hi, good morning. I have a question for you. I've been investing in those New York muni bonds because they're tax-free, but I noticed in the, you know, they've been trending every week, hitting a new 52-week low. Now they're, like, historically at the low point. What's your opinion and thoughts on those, you know, muni New York tax-free bond funds? Is now a good time, or would you recommend other investments?
0: No, it's a great question, Joe. So, I mean, I think the first thing that you have to ask is, you know, are muni bond funds right for you? And, you know, if you're, you know, most of the listeners probably New York State residents. So that's going to, if you hold New York State bonds or municipal bonds, that's going to be tax-free both federally, and it's going to be tax-free to you at the state level. So that can be a huge benefit. However, you know, muni bonds tend to yield less than, you know, maybe treasuries or corporate bonds. So what you have to take into account is making sure that based on your tax bracket, right, that muni bonds are right for you, because you're not going to want to hold them in a IRA or a Roth IRA. You're going to hold them, you know, typically in a taxable type of account. And again, just making sure that given your tax bracket, that the muni makes more sense than owning, you know, taxable bonds like a corporate or treasury type bond. So that's step one. To your question, in terms of, you know, with interest rates going up, the value of these bonds have been coming down, is now a good time? Well, what I would say is, you know, no matter what type of bonds folks have been holding, you know, this year in particular, whether they're municipal, corporate, you know, treasury, you name it, the market value of bonds have been going down because interest rates have been going up. So anytime interest rates go up, that value of bonds have been coming down. So whether you own a bond ETF, a bond mutual fund, individual bonds, you know, the market value has still been coming down if you were to trade it on the open market. So I think depending on your situation, one of the things that you can be, you know, thinking about in this environment in particular is, you know, maybe it is a good time to kind of harvest some of the losses that you may have in those bond or bond funds. I don't know. Are they individual in nature, Joe? Or are they? Do you hold the bond fund when it comes to your municipal holdings?
5: I own those PIMCO New York muni bonds.
0: Yep. Okay.
5: I've been buying them on the open market. You know, thinking I'm getting in good at a, you know, lower cost, but they just keep going lower, and I keep losing.
0: Yeah, no, but, you know, and I think with bonds, you always have to think about kind of, you know, it's no different than holding stocks or equities, right? We have to have the right time horizon in mind. So, you know, looking out and understanding what the, you know, being patient with them to a certain extent, you know, I don't know when exactly you may have been buying them and purchasing them, but, you know, again, even just this past year, you know, rates at the longer end have come up more than 1%. So you probably have some losses there. You know, maybe you harvest those losses, and with rates where they're at today, depending on what your comfort level is of being, you know, maybe in the intermediate, you know, belly of the yield curve of 3 to 7 years, maybe you want to go out a little bit longer to 10 years, right? Your opportunity right now for bonds, there's a lot more upside than there is downside, right? And what I mean by that is that interest rates could still rise from here. The 10-year, I think, finished the week not quite at 5.3. It was a little bit less than that. But, you know, 5.27 or so, kind of in the high 5.2s. And so, you know, those rates could still go up from here, but you probably have a lot more upside in terms of if rates were to come down, the market value of those bonds would go up. But also, if you're buying them with the right time horizon and the right mindset, so if you buy, again, a 5-year or a 7 or a 10, with that time horizon in mind, you know, your return should be essentially where the rates are today as you enter those bonds or you enter that bond fund. So time to be buying bonds, right? If that's a piece of your portfolio that you want to have some stability, that, you know, you might want to create some yield, and especially if you're in the right tax bracket with the lower municipal bond yields, but that after-tax yield is better than what you would get from a corporate or treasury standpoint, then absolutely, I think now is a great time to buy bonds. And I think with these higher interest rates, right, that's one of the things that people should be thinking about is, you know, to your point of having losses, maybe you can harvest those losses, you know, capture those losses to offset against gains in other areas of your portfolio, and then re-enter this interest rate environment with bonds. Because again, I think there's a lot more upside potential from here than downside. Doesn't mean rates couldn't continue to go up, but I think you have a much better chance of, you know, over time, whether it's 1 year, 2 year, 3 years down the road, rates being a little bit maybe lower than where they are today, and those bonds being more in the positive. But not only that, you know, now is a great time to clip the coupons of these bonds because, again, we're at these 20 to 25 year highs in the interest rate environment.
5: Okay, thank you.
0: Yeah, you got it, Joe. Appreciate the call, and thanks for checking in. Again, our phone lines are open, 1-800-TALK-WGY. That's 1-800-825-5949. And, you know, Joe brings up some really, really good points in terms of what the bond market is doing now, right? As I shared, as rates go up, the value of bonds are going to come down. But, you know, that doesn't mean we're in a bad position for bonds. We can always, you know, do some other stuff. So we're going to go back to the phone lines. We have Paul in Albany. Paul, good morning.
6: Good morning. I have a question about foreign stock. I'm 76 now. When I was 18, I bought a life insurance policy from John Hancock, and I've owned that policy since then. Now, at one point, John Hancock went private, and I ended up with stock. And then John Hancock was bought by Manulife, which is a Canadian company. The stock, I just signed up for the dividend reinvestment plan, and over the years, all the dividends were reinvested, and now that stock is worth about $24,000. And I'm wondering, it's a Canadian company. I'm thinking that I maybe should sell that because, you know, I'm starting to get older and I could use that money. Tell me the ins and outs of selling foreign stock, what I'm going to be up for. You know, it's worth $24,000. How much Canadian tax am I going to have to pay? What hoops am I going to have to jump through to sell it? I appreciate it. Thank you.
0: Yeah. No, thanks. It's a good question. I mean, in terms of your tax situation, right, there's not going to be the, you know, you're not going to have to necessarily pay Canadian tax because it's a Canadian company. Oftentimes, if it's a foreign company or foreign stock, there's mechanisms to be traded, whether it's like an ADR, where you're able to buy and sell essentially through, you know, UX exchanges. It's just set up or structured in a way that can accommodate that. So just because it's a Canadian or foreign company, in this case, you know, likely no issues in terms of paying foreign tax on it, you know, in terms of like Canadian tax. But, you know, there may be a few additional hoops to jump in terms of where the exchange is, how you trade it, and what that looks like. The biggest thing will be for you is, you know, how much does that make up of your, you know, your assets in your portfolio? You know, how do you reinvest it? And, you know, thinking about, you know, structuring it in a way in terms of if that's a position that you're looking to wind down, You know, how much capital gains are there? Do you spread it out over, you know, a year or two? And what the impact is there. But in terms of kind of managing around the, you know, Canadian tax issues, you know, less of an issue just because it's a foreign company, but it's more going to be, you know, what the overall tax impact to you, because, you know, especially if you've owned it for as many years as it sounds like you may have, I'm sure there's been some decent appreciation there and probably, you know, lower cost basis. And so just navigating your own you know, capital gains, U.S. tax implications will be key. And then, you know, just understanding exactly where it's trading and how you kind of trade out of it. Not sure exactly maybe where you're holding it as a custodian and not. So just kind of going through those steps. And I'm sure if it was purchased or part of kind of that insurance policy, hopefully their representatives and administration can kind of help navigate that for you. But in terms of anything that you would, even if it's a foreign company being invested in as a U.S. investor, you know, most of these will be relatively straightforward to be able to unwind that for you.
6: Okay. Thank you very much.
0: Thanks, Paul. You know, sometimes those you know, holdings or situations, you know, depending on how you've gotten into it, you know, sounds like from an old insurance policy, but, you know, without having the full details, hard to know the exact ins and outs of the situation. But like I said, it shouldn't be, you know, hopefully with the right support or help from where that policy is held or where that stock is being held, should be able to help you navigate it. But like I said, just because it's a foreign entity, you know, doesn't necessarily mean that you have to pay foreign taxes to unwind that stock, right? Because you're still a U.S. citizen and paying, you know, taxes to Uncle Sam. So that's going to be the bigger impact there than worrying about Canadian taxes on that one. So again, thank you for the call. Appreciate it, Paul. And, you know, thanks to Joe for the earlier call on bonds. So again, our phone lines are open, 1-800-TALK-WGY. That's 1-800-825-5949. And I think, you know, when it comes to, especially Joe's question with regard to municipal bonds, and I talked earlier about how we're working with our clients and making sure that we're integrating, you know, their portfolio management with their financial planning, retirement planning aspects, that holistic approach to everything. That question on muni bonds versus taxable bonds, I mean, it's so important in doing the right tax planning and proactive tax planning to understand which avenue may be better is critical when you're evaluating, you know, what types of bonds should you be holding in your portfolio, especially when if you have a larger taxable account versus just holding retirement or IRA accounts. And we'll talk a little bit more about that. But we're going to go back to the phone lines. We have Jerry calling from Clifton Park. Good morning, Jerry. Thanks for calling.
7: Hey, good morning. How are you doing?
0: I'm doing great. How are you?
7: Yeah, so I have a question. I have a 401k, and it's 80% stock, 20% bond. And I was wondering if I should have it automatically rebalanced.
0: Yeah, it's a good question. So I think it depends on what that rebalancing means. And, you know, I think there's different ways to approach this, right? Because, you know, I know 401k plans, typically speaking, they have, you know, maybe a retirement certain date. How, Jerry, if you don't mind, how old are you?
7: I'm 55.
0: Okay. So, right, there's different ways to be thinking about this. So sometimes those 401k plans will have, you know, target date funds, which kind of have this automatic glide path where they get more conservative as time goes on. Those may be right for some folks. You know, they may not be right for others. Maybe individuals don't necessarily want to be getting too conservative as they get closer to retirement. You know, as someone who's 55, you know, assuming you're still working, I don't know, do you have any, you know, targeted retirement date in mind?
7: No, I don't, but I tend to go aggressive.
0: Yep. And I think, you know, when it comes to stocks and in the right portfolio mix, I mean, I never try to base it just on someone's age. You know, are they still working? What's their retirement age? Because right. Everyone feels different about the markets. And, you know, we don't want to have clients make decisions that are going to hurt them. But, you know, sometimes there is a gray area of what's right and what's wrong for someone. And in your case, if I was working with someone who's 55, obviously still working, comfortable with the stock market, you know, I think an 80-20 portfolio is more than reasonable, right? Because you have to have the right time horizon right. in mind. Yes, on a day-to-day basis, stocks, it's a little bit more than 50% that stocks are going to be up. But you get past 5 years and stocks are up, you know, over 90% of the time. Once you get to a 10-year time horizon, stocks are up almost 100% of the time over any given 10-year time horizon through history. So with the right time horizon and the right comfort level with stocks, you know, I think, you know, you can certainly be in an 80-20 portfolio without, you know, I think a lot of concern, especially if you have more years to work. You know, if right. if you veered off of what that target allocation is, you know, maybe you're comfortable as an 80-20 investor, and because the growth of stocks lately and maybe some of the weakness in bonds because rates have gone up has skewed you to 90-10, let's say, you know, now is a good time to rebalance just because you're entering fixed income at a high interest rate environment. You're selling into the strength of the stock market. So I think for you know, investors as a whole, if they veered off of their target allocation, I think now is a great opportunity to rebalance. But Jerry, if you were to say, yeah. Hey, my target has been, you know, 80-20, you know, should I get more conservative just because of where markets are right now? I don't think you necessarily need to. I think, you know, that's more than reasonable in terms of your approach. And it sounds like you have some comfort in ability to stick with stocks based on what you've briefly shared this morning.
7: Yeah. And also, does it incur more fees if you have it automatically rebalanced?
0: It generally shouldn't. I think for most custodians and most record keepers at this point, a lot of those transaction costs have come down. Now, I don't know the ins and outs of your 401k plan, obviously, but maybe that's worth a question to the record keeper, whoever it's being held with. But, you know, as an industry, a lot of those fees have come down or have kind of gone away. So, you know, there may be a small transaction cost, but a lot of those transaction costs on a lot of the big custodians and record keepers have kind of gone away over the last 5 to 10 years. So probably wouldn't be a huge cost. It's, I think to me, it's more of, you know, what is that target allocation where you want to be in? And does your portfolio currently align with that? I mean, it's always a good time to just kind of take a step back and make sure that, you know, your portfolio or anyone's portfolio is in line and where it wants to be. And like I said, again, if you veered off of target, now is a great time to rebalance. But I think in just given your age and working situation, you don't necessarily need to just go more conservative for the sake of being more conservative right now.
7: Right. Okay, well, thank you.
0: All right. No, thank you for the call, Jerry. Appreciate it. Great question. Something we're working with clients on quite often, to be perfectly honest. So thank you for calling. And again, we have about 5 minutes left in today's show. Our phone lines are open. If you want to give me a call and jump in these last few minutes, we can probably do a quick question and conversation. 1-800-TALK-WGY. That's 1-800-825-5949. And, you know, these questions are, you know, they're perfect for today's environment, right? Because I think as investors, we want to be asking ourselves, with some of this uncertainty out there, right? With the pressure on higher rates, with the pressure of inflation, with all-time highs, you know, what should we be doing or what can we be doing? And I think when we talk about you know, ways to take advantage of this environment, especially if it's an environment that you feel uncomfortable in some ways. I mean, we're seeing it just given what that consumer sentiment report is and being as low as it is. Obviously, you know, folks are feeling uncomfortable in this current environment to a certain extent. Maybe not everybody, But enough people are feeling uncomfortable. So what can we be doing? And I think one of the best things right now is a portfolio rebalance, right? You know, I think in terms of Jerry's question, you know, is it so much a rebalance or just getting to target versus, you know, becoming more conservative? If it's being more conservative for the sake of being more conservative, you know, I don't know if you necessarily need to do that. But again, if you veered off of that target allocation, if you are a, you know, 80-20 investor and you've gone to 90-10, or if you were 70-30 and you've gotten to 80-20, because again, stocks have been up and bonds have been coming down lately, given interest rates are rising, then a rebalance to target, you know, what that allocation that you feel most comfortable with, given your situation, your comfort level for stocks, where you're at in life, what you need for distributions. Right now is a great time to rebalance, right? You're selling into strength of stocks being at all-time highs. You're buying into this 20 to 25 year high of interest rates and locking in those bonds for, whether you're locking in for 3, 5, 7, 10, you know, we continue to kind of like that intermediate to longer term range of bonds because we think there's more upside than downside at these rates. And, you know, if you've been looking at, you know, that wasn't that long ago that we were, you know, getting 1% for the 10-year treasury. Now you're getting 5.25. You know, that's pretty good if you can lock that in for a longer term and know that that piece of your portfolio is going to be rock solid for the next 10 years. You know, I don't see anything wrong with that. So now is a great time to rebalance. To Joe's question earlier, right? You know, we always think about tax loss harvesting from a stock perspective, and maybe you can do that this year. As I shared earlier, 40% of the stocks are down year to date, 25% of stocks are down more than 10%. We use direct indexing for a lot of our clients that have larger taxable accounts. We've been generating a ton of tax alpha there, a ton of great opportunities. So there are opportunities out there, but you may be able to get losses from your fixed income piece of the portfolio because we're seeing rates higher and the value of those bonds may be lower. So those are some ways to, again, if you're feeling uncertain in this environment, if you're not sure what to do, some ways to take control of your wealth. And, you know, as I shared earlier, all the integration that we do with our clients, from proactive tax planning to what they're doing on the portfolio side, is just so imperative and so important to their situation. And it's really what we do best. So we're wrapping up for the day. I'm so glad you all joined us. We'll be back next Saturday at 10 a.m., next Sunday at 8 a.m. Thank you so much for listening to Let's Talk Money here on 810 and 103.1 WGY. Have a great rest of your weekend, and we'll see you next week.
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9: The airport remains closed. I'm Pam Puso, Fox News. Saudi Arabia is keeping its main international airport in Riyadh shut down after a missile attack yesterday killed 12 people, including an American. More than 300 others were hurt. The kingdom blaming Iran-backed Houthi rebels who are threatening additional strikes. When asked about the attack, President Trump said he's considering joining Saudi military operations against the Houthis. Cleanup is underway in parts of the South after a brush with Isaias. The storm is blamed for at least four deaths, lots of damage, and hundreds of thousands of power outages.
10: 300,000 folks across Florida without power. You're looking at close to 500,000 across the entire country, all associated with this big storm that continues to wind down, but will have impacts here on this Sunday as all of that moisture now moving up along the East Coast. We're still looking at some flash flood warnings here early this morning across the Appalachian Mountains. So you're talking about western portions of North Carolina here early this morning, but all of that rain on the move ultimately running up into the mid-Atlantic and the Northeast. Low end flood threat for today, so you're only talking an inch to 2 inches of rain in some of these areas, but it is going to make for a soggy Sunday, a soggy commute for some areas on Monday morning. The biggest risk, again, the higher elevations. That's where you squeeze out the most moisture, but all of that rain does push up along the I-95 corridor, so D.C., Philadelphia, up to New York, Long Island, all of these areas will see a decent amount of rain.
9: Fox meteorologist Adam Klotz. Pope Leo says he'll undergo surgery in the coming days to remove a small lesion discovered on his lung. The 71-year-old American pontiff made the announcement during his Sunday blessing at the Vatican, saying doctors found the abnormality at an early stage and recommended removing it. Leo has no previously known health problems. It's unclear if the surgery will affect a planned trip next month. 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
2: The fallout of Hurricane Isaias is pushing its way north today, expected to drench New York by Monday. The hurricane made landfall as a Category 2 before pushing moisture further north. Rainfall is expected to be heaviest over the Finger Lakes and eastward from there. Fire investigators are still working on a house fire that killed one person in Niskayuna Friday afternoon. The blaze broke out during the afternoon commute Friday on Old River Road. One person was transported to the hospital but died of their injuries. A preliminary assessment showed that the cause does not appear to be suspicious. And a new poll shows sliding numbers for the Republican running to replace retiring Congresswoman Elise Stefanik. The new Siena poll shows Democrat Blake Gendebin with a lead over Amsterdam businessman Anthony Constantino in the major Republican district. I'm Anthony Panasiewicz.
3: The WGY AccuWeather forecast, mostly cloudy, a bit of rain from tropical rainstorm Isaias today, high 58. Rain from Isaias tonight with lows near 47. It'll be cloudy tomorrow morning, some spotty drizzle, then clouds and sun by the afternoon, the high at 69. Clouds and a couple of showers on Tuesday with a high 70. From the WGY Weather Center, I'm Steve Williams.
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22: Hey, thanks for tuning in to the best weekend talk show in America. We are Armstrong and Getty.
23: Have you found yourself wondering, why is all that rioting going on in France? Well, we dug deep into it and have brought you all of the forces, from the angry students to the Islamists, yeah, to the Marxists. Leftist politicians are taking advantage of the unrest, and is that a preview of what we can expect in America?
22: Get our podcast, Armstrong and Getty, on demand, because we do lots of this stuff. This is the best weekend talk show in America.
23: Paris is burning, more or less. The suburbs of France are. Widespread unrest, violence, mayhem. We talked about it a good deal yesterday as well.
22: Yeah, the videos are amazing. It's getting more mainstream attention now, though oddly reported.
23: If you did not hear our long segment, we did a half hour essentially on it yesterday. I'd encourage you very strongly to grab that via our podcast, Armstrong and Getty On Demand, for October 6th. But we went into a bunch of different aspects of this, including the fact that some of the kids who originally started these protests may have had legitimate gripes. But they went nuts, as kids will, and everybody who has an interest in overthrowing the government of France or Western civilization, from Marxist groups to Islamist groups to anarchists to whomever, decided, as they always do, hey, the mayhem has started, let's cash in on it. Mm. And so now it's completely out of hand.
22: Similar to George Floyd riot season.
23: Sure.
22: This is Jeff Paul reporting for Fox on the whole French riot thing.
24: Armed with fireworks, signs, and anger, more than a quarter of a million demonstrators throughout France, the majority students, face off against riot police. The officers equipped with rubber bullets, batons, and tear gas as protests against conditions in French high schools escalated.
25: What the students want before all is to be able to learn, but to be able to learn in good conditions, which isn't possible.
24: Students say their schools lack teachers, basic supplies, and that some are rat-infested and don't have proper ventilation.
22: Quarter million people facing off with riot police over their schools? I don't think it makes sense on the face of it.
23: Right.
22: You can't get students worked up enough about classroom size to riot in the streets and fight cops.
23: The rats would get my attention. But a couple of points. Number one, to your point, the poor kids, and I've heard a couple of interviews, they think all these people have rallied to our side because they think I ought to have a teacher's aide in math class, too. and that, you know, we ought to have, you know, better classrooms or newer furniture or whatever. No, kids, no. Your little movement, to whether it was, you know, righteous or ill-advised or whatever, has been hijacked now, completely hijacked. You have no role in this anymore. You'd be smart to go home. Second thing is, and we went into this yesterday, a big part of the crisis, to the extent that the gripes about schools are real, is the absolutely stone cold, 100% inevitable wages of socialism. France is way in debt. They've completely run out of money. Their socialist, government system and social system is collapsing around their ears. And here comes the revolution in the streets. And it has nothing to do with student aides in math class.
22: The report rolls on.
24: Prime Minister Sébastien Lecornu is asking ministers in France to address student demands, including repairs to aging buildings, a call for longer lunch breaks, and a review of the 8 a.m. to 6 p.m. school day.
0: L'ultra-violence. Extreme violence has knocked on the doors of these high schools. In a functioning democracy, there can be no room for tolerance of violence.
22: They have an 8 a.m. to 6 p.m. school day?
23: Apparently.
22: What?
23: Well, that sounds like free child care, government-provided
22: yes,
23: child
22: care. Yes, it does. Mm-hmm. That's what that is.
23: Yeah, absolutely true. And I would say the same thing to the minister as I said to the kids. Dude, it's not about the class sizes anymore. That was just the door opening for the Islamists and the Marxists and the radical leftists. We talked yesterday about Jean-Luc Mélenchon, who's the leader of France Unbowed, the country's radical left party, the LFI, that's got more and more heft, and he and the unions and the Marxists are absolutely now fueling this.
22: Then, of course, you get Trump involved. Things always get more settled down. Let's go there.
24: Labor groups and trade unions have voiced support for the protests, leading to accusations from the right that left-wing politicians are exploiting the unrest. They deny those accusations. President Trump weighed in on Truth Social. What's happening in France is nothing less than out-of-control mass migration. This isn't about schools. This is about Islam wanting to take over a once-great country.
23: That's part of it. That's part of it. Well, it's the old red-green alliance, as always. The leftist trade union Marxists joined with the Islamists who say, yeah, I want to throw over Western civilization, too. Let's go ahead and wreck it, and then we'll fight over the spoils.
22: You know,
23: it's an old story.
22: When our time comes, when they are cutting all kinds of programs and people are getting angry about it, the reporting on that will be about all kinds of different issues and not, yeah, we spent ourselves into oblivion and now we're broke.
23: Right. Right. Exactly. Nobody will admit that. It's too probably depressing. So, again, I would say the French minister who is addressing us, hey, dude, I got an idea for you. Just as an experiment. How about you grant the kids every single thing they ask for? And see if the violence ends.
22: Right.
23: It ain't gonna.
22: Right.
23: It's too late, brah. Le brah.
22: I'll tell you one thing I don't know about various countries, and I'm never going to spend the time to figure it out because I don't.
23: Capitals.
22: Because I'm in the winter of my life. Mm. Countries that have presidents and prime ministers, and sometimes the prime minister is the main person, and sometimes the president is the main person. And France apparently is one of them where the prime minister takes a back seat to the president. Whereas
23: yes.
22: In Israel, it's the other way around.
23: Absolutely.
22: Yeah.
23: Well, in England, they got like all of the above and a king. So,
22: right.
23: Now they got no president in England.
22: Whatever. Do whatever you want. So that's that. 2,000 high schools closed in France yesterday. Holy crap.
23: Yeah,
22: I mean, that's
23: yeah.
22: a national emergency when all your high schools are closed.
23: Here is the fascinating question. What's next? What happens next? Because Britain is poised to be to see virtually exactly the same sort of protests and unrest. They have all the same problems in varying degrees. They have a giant Islamist population, and they've got awful debt problems in a floundering welfare state. Yipes.
22: Well, it's in their DNA to do this sort of thing. I mean, going back to the French Revolution, then they did it again in 1871 and various times throughout, and they've had to reform their government over and over again. They get all worked up about stuff and, you know, blood in the streets. That's a French thing.
23: Yipes. How many Americans have trips to Paris scheduled? I mean, that's like one of the number one tourist destinations on earth. I wouldn't go now. Or maybe I would.
22: It's not what you're looking for.
23: See the rioting.
22: Yeah, well, yeah, I suppose. It's not going to be the what you were hoping for, I don't think.
23: I might. Let me get my wife on the line and see what her opinion is. Ha-ha, that wouldn't last long.
22: So, got a whole bunch of texts, as you could probably expect, about my conversation with the AI chatbot jumping into a conversation with me last night. When I said to my son, yeah, I want to kill someone, I was just expressing to him how angry I am. It's a common expression. People say it all the time. I'm going to kill him. You know, that sort of thing. But I'm sitting in my car and Grok said, ooh, that sounds intense. Do I need to help you? Or something like that.
23: Oh,
22: like,
23: boy.
22: Whoa. So you're listening to my private conversations? And then there are certain phrases where you jump in? Most people texting saying, Jack, you're a moron. Of course, that's what I get all day long. All different topics. What, you didn't think Grok was listening to you all along? How do you think it answers when you say, hey, Grok? I just assumed it was programmed for that phrase only because I've tried to activate it in other ways and never had any luck.
23: Right,
22: and to say,
23: right.
22: Hey, Grok, like the instructions say, was the only way I was ever to bring it up on the screen. Nothing else I said ever worked. But in this case, me saying something that's on its list of forbidden phrases or whatever the hell it is, it just opened up and jumped into the conversation. So obviously it was listening the whole time.
4: Control your soul's desire for freedom.
22: That's what it'll say next.
23: Well, yeah, it is obvious that it's quote unquote listening the whole time. But I think the key part is that it is listening for specific phrases other than hey, Grok.
22: Right. Or any phrases, any words other than hey, Grok. I assumed or was hoping, I guess, that it was just hey, Grok was the only thing. It was a verbal way to flip it on. And then you're supposed to believe, I guess, that with all the money that's at stake, if you could sell the data of how many times a 61-year-old white male mentions Nike, McDonald's, whatever, that isn't valuable information that they'd want to collect and sell to somebody. I'm supposed to believe that, even though that'd be worth millions and millions, maybe hundreds of millions of dollars.
23: Billions. Absolutely. Spread over the most robust economy in the world with hundreds of millions of users, please.
22: And I'm supposed to believe that they've got the restraint to not keep track of that.
23: Yeah, read that whole agree to the terms thing. Maybe down there in paragraph 794, they get into that.
22: Right, paragraph C.
23: Well, sure.
22: I gotta work on that today. That'll be my project today. See what other phrases can get Grok to jump into my conversation. I want to overthrow the government. Ooh, that sounds intense. Or whatever.
23: Right. I wonder.
22: I'm going to go around misgendering people. Ooh, are you okay?
23: You don't want to do that. That can hurt their feelings.
22: Quit talking to me like that, lady.
19: Jack Armstrong and Joe Getty.
22: We are Armstrong and Getty, and this is the best weekend talk show in America.
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23: This headline in the Washington Post, number of teens, and this is getting a fair amount of coverage, and I'm happy for it, but number of teens who identify themselves as gay or bisexual is in free fall. And the subhead is, conservatives have trumpeted the data from the Centers for Disease Control and Prevention, but researchers say the reasons for the decline are unclear. And I'm sitting here like my pre-enlightenment self thinking, in what sense is this unclear? I'm not going to go through the whole critical theory thing for you about there is no objective truth. Those that hold authority in a society, they decide what's considered the truth. And to overthrow that power, we need to wipe away any concept of objective truth or binaries like male and female and the rest of it. Incredibly popular philosophy in the intellectual salons and the, well, it actually predates that. I mean, it goes back to like Antonio Gramsci, which we were talking about a couple of weeks ago. But anyway, but this is the philosophy, critical theory. That's what the woke thing is that has infected the teachers' colleges, then all of our universities and now all of our schools. Okay. And one of the principles is critical gender theory. And they've been teaching the kids, you might be a boy, you might be a girl, you might be neither, you might be both, you might be straight, you might be gay. And if you say you're not a cis, hetero, whatever, you're the special, wonderful person. And if you say you are straight and your own sex, you're the evil, oppressive person. And you tell incredibly impressionable adolescents who are just dealing with puberty that enough times, they will start echoing what you told them to say.
22: So do you think that people who are writing all these articles about, we don't have any idea why it's going down now, really don't have any idea?
23: You know, I was very surprised to see that Gene Twenge, who's the very famous professor of psychology at San Diego State, who has written so brilliantly about some of this stuff, said it really does look like a free fall, but what's causing it is unclear. Maybe from a scientific perspective, it's unclear, but from a sociological perspective. So all these kids are sold on this crap because it's what they've been hearing in school and they embrace it. But then they look around, especially as they come of age and say, for a female, I want to get with a dude so bad I can't stand it. I'm not gay. I'm not lesbian. I'm not bi. I'm not anything. I was just saying that because that got me social acceptance. So in 2021, folks, I'm going to have to pause and do a little math here. That was 74 years. Oh, no, it was 5 years ago. 30% of ninth grade girls identified as lesbian or bisexual.
22: That makes sense.
23: 30%. Last year, it was half that. Half.
22: And in a
23: never mind
22: years,
23: the transgender stuff.
22: And we'll be back to normal soon.
23: Right. While 26% of ninth grade girls identified as bisexual in 2021, only 13%, half as many did last year.
22: I just, wow. If like regular journalists think, wow, why could this be happening? What? Why did people stop listening to a certain kind of rock, and then all of a sudden in 1982?

0: Like, you change your underwear, folks. And any parent of girls knows this. It's fine. It's part of what makes them girls. You know, boys do the same thing, just in a different way. Again, I'm shocked. Dr. Twenge, please call me or let's talk or we'll interview you or something. Because some people are trying to say it's politics. It's the defunding of the Department of Education or something. I'm just mystified by this. But Twenge points out the initial declines began during Joe Biden's presidency, and the data doesn't explain why a change in the administration would have... Oh, my Lord!
1: It's got to be tied to who's president at the time. Of course it is.
0: Oh, stop talking about evil spirits. I've tried to explain it to you. It's a microbe. I suggest we burn him. He's clearly a witch. I'm just so frustrated with this.
1: Has anything as big as this ever come and gone so quickly? I wonder. Maybe the witch trials?
0: Something this impactful? I would say far more people were disfigured, abused, chemically castrated, etc. by the transgender thing than were hurt in the witch trials. I don't have a number. Certainly, I'm talking about the New World, not Europe. But I think the number of people abused and disfigured by the transgender thing is much, much larger. It is, as J.K. Rowling put it the other day, you know, in fact, I've got her words right in front of me. It is the worst medical scandal in a century, and it's not even close. I mean, with all due respect to the horrors of the Tuskegee Institute's cruel experiments on black men, this is a horror that, in terms of the sheer numbers, is greater.
1: It's completely like the stuff that we used to look at and say, how could that have ever happened in the United States of America when they used to, you know, sterilize mentally challenged people in various insane asylums or whatever. Mm-hmm. I mean, you look at that and just think, how could that have ever happened? How backwards is that? This is absolutely as crazy.
0: Or like your Woodrow Wilson era progressive eugenicists who would forcibly, they were in favor of forcibly sterilizing just people who they found not particularly bright for the good of the herd. Yeah, it's absolutely obscene. But anyway, I just, again, I'm mystified by the mystification. It's utterly clear what's happened. And once you understand it, you can't understand how other people don't.
1: Since you mentioned a time machine, it reminded me of this text we've been getting every day now for at least a week. Maybe longer, because I can't get to every text. We get so many. But I've come across this one several days in a row where someone comments on whatever we're talking about, news of the day, and usually just a perfectly normal, you know, punditry, one side or the other of a topic. And sure. Then they throw in, there were dinosaurs on Noah's Ark at the end, always, every day.
0: Wow. Where do we even start?
1: I don't know. I don't know
0: the if factual assertions.
1: It's like their sign off.
0: Psychoanalysis.
1: Their sign off instead of, you know, have a good day or, you know, positive attitude is what gets you to the top. You know, sure. Winston Churchill or something like that. It's there were dinosaurs on Noah's Ark.
2: I kind of like it.
1: I do, too. I might start doing it.
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6: The WGY AccuWeather forecast, a bit of rain this afternoon from tropical rainstorm Isaias, high today 58, rain from Isaias tonight low 47. It'll be cloudy tomorrow morning, some spotty drizzle, and then clouds and sun by afternoon, the high at 69. Clouds and rain on Tuesday with a high at 70. From the WGY Weather Center, I'm Steve Williams.
7: NBC News Radio, I'm Jennifer Kuiper. Pope Leo says he'll undergo surgery this week to remove an early stage growth from his lung. Leo says that recently, during some medical tests, doctors discovered a nodule in his lung and that it was detected at a very early stage. At least four people are dead after the first hurricane of the Atlantic season makes landfall. Hurricane Isaias hit the Florida Panhandle Friday night, where it caused damage that has been described as catastrophic. Isaias has killed two people in Florida and two in Alabama. The storm is weakened inland but continues to cause damage, including widespread power outages. About 10 million people remain under flood alerts from northern Florida to southern Virginia. Lawyers for Krista Pike say she is now back in prison in Tennessee after being released from the hospital following

0: following a botched lethal injection last month.
1: Pike has been transferred to the Deborah K. Johnson Rehabilitation Center in Nashville, where she had been held before her planned execution on September 30th. Her attorney said Saturday she's continuing to receive medical care. Pike survived after being given two doses of a lethal injection drug at the prison. Her legal team also renewed their calls for Tennessee Governor Bill Lee to commute Pike's death sentence, pushing him to change the sentence to life in prison without parole. I'm Lisa Carton.
0: The U.S. is sanctioning the International Criminal Court, accusing the global court of unjustly pursuing war crimes against Israel, American service members, and the Trump administration. Mitch McCann has more.
2: Essentially, these sanctions will stop American businesses doing any business with the International Criminal Court. It will also allow the U.S. to seize any assets of the ICC that are here in the U.S. And the U.S. has already sanctioned 17 of the ICC's judges and officials.
0: The sanctions were announced shortly after former ICC judge Navi Pillay was awarded the Nobel Peace Prize for her contributions to international law. She was recently the lead on a U.N. report that found that Israel committed genocide in Gaza. I'm Jennifer Kuiper, NBC News Radio.
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4: Hey, thanks for tuning in to the best weekend talk show in America. We are Armstrong and Getty.
5: Have you found yourself wondering, why is all that rioting going on in France? Well, we dug deep into it and brought you all of the forces, from the angry students to the Islamists, to the Marxists. Leftist politicians are taking advantage of the unrest. And is that a preview of what we can expect in America?
4: Get our podcast, Armstrong and Getty, on demand, because we do lots of this stuff. 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
6: And for the conspiracists out there, just to be clear, we have been there before.
7: We absolutely have been to the moon. We went there in 1969. You know, people ask, why is it that it's so hard for us to do if we did it way back in 1969? And what you have to know is, we spent 3% of GDP when we did it in 1969, almost 3% of GDP. So it was very expensive. Today, we're going to do it at much lower cost, and we're going to this time go to the moon to stay. It won't just be a mission and leave. It'll be a real sustainable lunar base. And that's how we'll really explore the moon and find interesting things.
5: Brett Baer on Special Report last night did an extended interview from the Blue Origin headquarters near Cape Canaveral with Jeffrey Bezos.
8: Jeffrey,
5: oh, that's the fella.
8: Jeffrey Bezos.
5: Right. Exactly. The founder of Amazon.com, Blue Origin, and Prometheus, which is an interesting company, too. I tell you what. Jeff Bezos needs to do more long-form interviews like that, maybe podcasts, maybe the Armstrong and Getty show, and fewer like photo ops on his yacht with his enhanced-lipped trophy wife.
9: And his shirt off.
5: Because, well, he had a tight black T-shirt on because, of course, he did, Jack. The aging man who hits the gym a lot, outfit of choice.
9: What's the point of hitting the gym if you're not going to let people know you're hitting the gym?
5: You're not wrong. You are not wrong. But he should do more interviews. He came off as the sort of guy who invents amazingly new, efficient, innovative things. He's relentlessly positive, super imaginative. And while he certainly seems to enjoy his wealth, he's a perfect example of what Elon Musk talks about. Yeah, I made a ton of money. Now I'm planning, and now I'm plowing it all into all this stuff. And this stuff's amazing. I mean, his enthusiasm for exploring and learning and innovating is just awesome to behold, honestly.
9: It is kind of interesting, the hatred toward the super rich, when you've got Elon and Bezos, and you could use Warren Buffett as an example, lives in his tiny house and drives an old car. I mean, the crowd that hates on the billionaires, a lot of the most prominent billionaires are so not the kind of people that you portray them to be. They're giving right back to the world in all kinds of different ways. But I thought that was interesting. I didn't know we spent 3% of our GDP to get to the moon. Wow. Mm-hmm.
5: Yeah, yeah. And to your point, while he certainly seems to enjoy his wealth, he's also put $23 billion of his own money into Blue Origin because he's so excited about space travel.
9: You know, one thing I've never completely understood, and maybe he speaks to this, maybe he doesn't. So is he in contact with Elon and his plans for the base on the moon and getting to Mars, or NASA, or any of the other entities that are they all doing this independently? And, you know, somebody lands there. Hey, wait a second. I was going to land there. Yeah. Yes, it's you.
5: Well, right. Yeah. And it's funny. I kept waiting for Brett to ask him, talk about what SpaceX and Elon Musk are doing and what you think of it and how it meshes with what you're doing.
9: Or are you coordinating in any way?
5: Well, yeah. It's all centered around and coordinated with NASA. They have different parts of the puzzle that they're working on, from what I understand. But yeah, I was surprised they never got to that because it was the first thing that popped into my mind. But anyway, back to the interview with Bezos. We'll play clip number 30. Brett is asking, hey, we've been to the moon before. Why bother?
7: Well, I'm really glad to see the country put their energy behind the moon. Look, it's not good to skip steps. In general, you don't want to skip steps. And we'll go to Mars, we'll do all the other things, but we need to go to the moon first. The moon is a gift. It's only 3 days away from Earth. You can get there in 3 days, and you don't need to wait for special launch windows. And it has all these resources that we can utilize. And it takes 28 times less energy to lift something off the moon because of its lower gravity than it does to lift something off the Earth. So the resources, you know, we're working on, for example, building solar cells. We here at Blue Origin, building solar cells out of lunar regolith, out of the dirt that's on the moon. It's 20% silicon. It's very easy to do this. So we can make solar cells on the moon. We can make liquid oxygen on the moon, which is a rocket propellant. We can find water on the moon. There's all sorts of things. And it's a natural body. So when we go explore it, there are going to be positive surprises. So yes, we should be going to the moon. I'm glad to see that happening. And you know, I'm glad everybody's coming.
4: And for the regolith is a word I became aware of fairly recently. That's a big word in the world of getting to the moon.
5: Yeah, yeah. It means it's like the dusty dirt, right? Like
9: sharp little dusty rock dirt, yeah.
5: Yeah. Okay, fair enough. I call it gravel on Earth.
9: But a lot of it is really... Well, it's so fine. I guess it's a pretty big problem. It's so fine to keep it from gunking up everything all the time. But it's full of a lot of the minerals that we're mining here on Earth that we need to become super wealthy.
5: Excellent regolith knowledge. So a couple of things. Number one, the whole you don't want to skip steps was a veiled shot at Elon Musk, I believe. And his constant talking about going to Mars, but very veiled. Second,
9: Elon will challenge to fight him.
5: Jeff, you're one of the richest people on Earth. Join me in my crusade against effing expressing fractions as multiples. It's 28 times lighter. Do you mean 1/28th? I despise that. It's all right. What would be if it's weightless? How would you express that?
9: Oh my God!
5: It's idiotic.
9: The anyway. Things that work you up.
5: Anyway, at least I can order my liquid IV and get it like the next day. Let's see. Then he talks about how their goal is to fly every day and make this a super regular thing. All reusable components are to the extent that that's conceivable. And Brett then asks him about...
9: Wow, flying constantly. So it will happen in our lifetimes where there's spaceships taking off every single day, maybe multiple times a day. Maybe it's like Southwest out of Burbank, going to the moon and back. And if you're rich, you can go sometime if you want. How cool would that be?
5: Yeah, yeah. Here he's talking about the question of making lots of money and why billionaires are demonized in today's society. 33, Michael.
7: One thing to really think about is that all civilizational wealth, draw the box very big, all civilizational wealth comes from invention. So 6,000 years ago, somebody invented the plow. And when they did, we all got wealthier. And then much later, somebody invented the steam engine. And when they did, we all got wealthier. And that cycle has continued. And what we want to do is speed that up, speed up the rate of invention. So use AI to make physical things. And we're going to make the tools so easy to use that anyone will be able to be an engineer.
5: You know what I wish we had the clip of was he was talking about how you become a billionaire, and he gave the example of the Cane's Chicken people.
9: Mm.
5: And he said, look, they started a chicken restaurant people really liked, so they opened up another one, and they really loved that. And now they're employing 300 people, and they opened 10 more, and people still really love the chicken. Now the guy's a billionaire. He says, what in the world is wrong with that?
9: Yeah, no kidding.
5: Why would you demonize that? You're demonizing coming up with chicken people really like to eat? What the hell? It's envy. It's the politics of envy.
9: And opening stores and paying taxes and hiring people and, buying chicken and chairs and paint. And it's ridiculous to be against that.
5: Yeah. You want to start a charity that feeds, clothes, and medicates hundreds of families for decades? Start a successful business. Anyway, I want to know, Jack, if you find this at all compelling or comprehensible. Brett is asking him about, will AI create a labor shortage? 35, Michael.
6: You said AI is going to create a labor shortage.
7: Yes.
6: I've heard you talk about this a lot.
7: Yes, I feel this very strongly. What I would say about AI is what's going to happen is, again, it's because of the productivity. So because of the productivity in the economy, many people are going to decide, if you have let's say you have a two-earner income household. One of those people is likely, you're not going to need to have a two-earner income household. If you want to have it, fine, you'll have it. But if you don't want to have it, one of the people might drop out. Some people have also decided, you know what, I can support my family working 3 days a week. That's what productivity in the economy means. And so people, I think you're going to have a labor shortage. It's going to actually be difficult to hire people because the productivity in the economy is going to make it so that if people don't want to work two jobs, they won't have to.
8: You hear the fear out there, though.
7: Oh, yes.
8: On a number of fronts. Not
7: oh,
8: just,
7: yes.
8: You know, like the fear about AI and the fear about jobs.
7: Of course, and I understand it because a lot of smart people are prognosticating that. I just happen to disagree with those smart people.
9: Yeah, that goes against what society has done over the last half century or more. We're all living, most everybody's living much wealthier lifestyle than our parents and grandparents did. We didn't decide, you know, 1,000 square feet and a kind of car ago that this is enough. Only one of us will work now. We decided we want more. We want a bigger house. We want more cars. We want nicer vacations.
5: Mm-hmm.
9: So I don't understand.
5: A lot of people have, yeah.
9: Mm-hmm. Well, most people. There's plenty of people that could live the way you and I, our parents lived if they wanted mm-hmm. to have one parent working, but they don't want to live that way. So I don't know why Jeffrey Bezos thinks we're going to all of a sudden change into human beings where we decide we've got enough. I don't know why that would happen.
5: You know, that's a really interesting philosophical point. I think it's kind of beside his point, though, which is that you'll have that option.
9: Well, I'm saying you got that option now.
5: No, as opposed to massive society ruining unemployment, which is what we're always talking about.
9: No, that's interesting. Yeah. So that on its own, the fact that you've got several of the smartest people in the world, their guesses about this, and they are guesses, are that wildly different
5: mm-hmm.
9: that there will be nobody will have a job. Or there won't be enough people to hire. There'll be so many jobs. So, yeah, I mean, that's somebody's right. Somebody's wrong.
5: Brett asks him about government regulation, Michael, in 36.
8: So what do you think should happen?
7: Well, look, let's back up a bit and look at this thing. Regulation is very useful. Government regulation can be very useful if it's done in a light way and done in a smart way. And where sometimes regulation goes wrong, especially when people are scared, you know, reacting emotionally and so on, is they want to try to regulate the underlying thing instead of the applications of the thing. And so, you know, the simple example I could give you would be, you know, you don't want to regulate knives. You want to regulate murder. So, you know, you can use a knife to murder somebody, but you don't want to say the solution to that is to eliminate knives.
8: Right.
7: You want to say, let's make murder illegal. And the same thing is true with AI and its applications.
9: Well, I wish everybody believed you. They do regulate knives. Which is dumb.
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4: The Armstrong and Getty Show. Come on, leave
5: for the weekend. You know, I was thinking, when does shrinkflation end? Because it's so damned annoying. Okay, I get why it happened in the beginning, but now it's just so damn annoying that I got to buy 6 boxes of whatever cereal I'm buying to have the equivalent of a box. The price is going to be the same. I've caught on to that after,
6: right,
5: you know, 6 years of inflation. And it's just, you buy a box of cereal, seriously, and there's lots of examples. The cottage cheese container I bought the other day. What is this, a spoonful of cottage cheese?
6: Right, right. You wish there was like, a government program or something where all the consumers could say to, say, the Kellogg company, all right, dudes, we get it. We get it.
5: It's amazing how many empty boxes, these tiny little empty boxes, and then all the plastic things you got to throw away and everything like that. You can literally get like 2 bowls out of a box and it's empty. But wow. All of the products are that way. And so, but I just wondered, will shrinkflation go away over time? It has to, right? Because it just doesn't make sense.
6: Sure. Yeah.
5: Mentioned earlier that Russia hit Ukraine cities hard last night, killed a whole bunch of people, civilians, and it's the new super fast missile drone thingies they got to shoot at Ukraine, and Ukraine doesn't have the defenses for it. They're just basically, Zelensky warned in the morning, our intelligence shows there's a major attack coming tonight. So they knew it was coming, and they couldn't do anything about it.
6: Wow.
5: And it just hit bunches of regular buildings, apartment buildings and whatever, around Ukraine, killing a whole bunch of people. That's a depressing development.
6: They've actually taken back land in the Donbass, but they're up against a homicidal egomaniac in Putin. So he's just going to kill them to punish them.
5: Yeah, who doesn't care how many of his own people he kills in the process, right, of gaining nothing? Mm-hmm. Wanted to do this story. I had never heard of my glymphatic system in my brain.
6: Oh,
5: not the lymphatic system, but your glymphatic system. That is in your brain. It gets all gooped up with stuff all the time. They're just learning this as you get older, particularly. And then it can lead to all kinds of problems. Your brain not working as well, but also your Parkinson's, Alzheimer's, anything that affects your brain is your glymphatic system getting all gummed up.
6: I'm not sure I've ever heard this term before.
5: I had never heard it before either. That's why it's such a big story in the Washington Post and other places. The brain's plumbing system, if it doesn't work properly, cellular garbage accumulates, and a cleaner brain is a healthier brain. 3 ways to help your brain clear out waste. And I thought, well, I'm going to do all 3 of these. It turns out I'm only going to do 2 of them. But I am doing 2 of them, which is good. Mindful breathing. I think I kind of do that because I...
6: I do that all the time.
5: That's what Joe does in the office all day.
6: Judy and I are out to eat, sitting in a booth. The table behind me, sir, could you stop that?
5: Oh, yeah? Please? You want me to have a gummed up glymphatic system?
6: You monster?
5: How about you mind your own business? I guess I do mindful. I meditate, so I don't know. Probably don't do that one either. But the one of the main ones that I don't do absolutely sleep. Sleep, not getting enough sleep is so horrible for the brain. That's where they clear out a lot of the glymphatic goop. That leads to perhaps Alzheimer's, perhaps Parkinson's, perhaps lots of these different things. And that sleepy time is when you clear all that gook out. It like actually drains out of your brain into your body and then comes out as waste. But if you don't get enough sleep, it doesn't have time to do it. Isn't that interesting?
6: I'm going to demand a mid-show nap from here on out. Boy, I love a good nap.
5: I do too. Neither one of my kids like naps. And I think did even as a high schooler. I think I liked a nap. I rarely got to take one, but I think I enjoyed them.
6: Yeah, I was desperate for sleep as a high schooler. What's your perfect nap length? What's your go-to? Or do you just grab it when you can as long as you got?
5: Often that, but didn't we learn a while back? This is stuck in my head that it's either going to be 20 minutes or an hour and a half. Anything other than that, and you wake up with that sick, groggy feeling, which I hate. That is the worst. I'd rather not take a nap than wake up with that. Oh, I feel like I'm going to yak
6: takes me
5: like you can do anything.
6: Oh yeah. Makes you sluggish for the rest of the day. I found that it takes me a minute to mellow out, so a good half hour is about perfect for me.
5: Yeah, if I set my alarm for 30 minutes, I probably get 20 minutes of sleep, which is the right amount. And then I wake up and I feel pretty good. But, man, that too long, just thinking about it makes me feel sick. I hate that. Does everybody nap? Does some of you, like, I haven't taken a nap in 40 years? Is that what a lot of you are screaming at the radio right now?
6: My wife will only nap in extreme circumstances. Like we had an overnight flight and she got no sleep or, you know, something like that.
5: My dad started taking a nap every day, but he's pushing 90. So I suppose you get to get a free pass for that.
6: Do whatever the hell he wants.
5: No kidding. But sleep health, man, they're learning more and more about how important that is for your brain resetting and all that sort of stuff. Try to get enough sleep the natural way if you can. Taking sleep medication is not good because that inhibits all the oscillations that need to happen to get the stuff to drain out of your brain.
6: Right. You gotta get your oscillating in.
5: Melatonin's a huge industry right now, though. I don't know if that counts. The mindful breathing, I don't exactly know what I'm supposed to do with that. And then the other one, of course, is, I'll bet you could guess. What are the like two main things that you should do just to be healthy in general?
6: Everybody say it at once. Exercise.
5: Exercise.
6: Gotta be, yeah.
5: So you're probably saying this is the most useless segment you've ever done. Maybe not if it reminds me once again, sleep and exercise.
7: Jack Armstrong and Joe Getty.
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9: Possible escalation. I'm Paul Stevens, Fox News. President Trump now says the U.S. could join Saudi Arabia in launching strikes against the Iran-backed Houthi rebels following a missile attack on an airport in the Saudi capital over the weekend that killed at least 12 people.
10: President Trump says he'll be speaking with Saudi's Crown Prince Mohammed bin Salman, calling the attack on Riyadh's King Khalid Airport unacceptable. Saudi officials say the victims were of different nationalities, including 4 Saudi citizens and 1 American. Secretary of State Marco Rubio confirming the American casualties, saying these reprehensible attacks demonstrate a blatant disregard for innocent civilian life. They must stop now. The Houthis have ramped up their attacks on Saudi airports in the last week, forcing several airlines to cancel some of their flights in and out of the country.
9: Fox's Madeline Rivera in D.C. The Houthis have also been trying to disrupt shipping through the Red Sea, a critical route for Saudi oil exports. At least 4 people confirmed dead in the Gulf Coast after Hurricane Isaias moved through the region over the weekend. Fox's Jonathan Seri in Pensacola, Florida.
11: President Trump has approved emergency declarations in Alabama, Florida, and Georgia as this region restores power and cleans up the mess from all of the downed trees blocking roads and falling on buildings. Fallen trees are blamed for at least 3 storm-related deaths in Florida and Alabama. 2 victims killed in their homes, a third in a motor vehicle, and a 4th death involved a man here in the Pensacola area. He was trying to power his home. He was running a generator in his garage, and he was overcome by carbon monoxide.
9: Meantime, much of the region still facing a flash flood threat from heavy rains still in the area. More than 300,000 people said to be without power at this moment in Florida. 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
13: The fallout of Hurricane Isaias is pushing its way north today, expected to drench New York by tonight and into Monday. The hurricane made landfall as a Cat 2 before pushing moisture north. Rainfall is expected to be the heaviest over the Finger Lakes and then moving eastward. New information has been released into the arrest of a truck driver accused of trying to bring horses over the Canadian border last month for slaughter. While a Pennsylvania trucker was arrested with more than 24 former racehorses bound for a Quebec slaughterhouse, two more trucks allegedly made it by troopers that night. State law bans the transport of horses for slaughter through New York. And fire investigators are still working on a house fire that killed one person in Niskayana Friday afternoon. The blaze broke out during the afternoon Friday commute on Old River Road. A preliminary assessment, though, shows that the cause does not appear suspicious. I'm Anthony Panasiewicz.
14: The WGY AccuWeather forecast, a bit of rain this afternoon from tropical rainstorm Isaias. Otherwise cloudy, high 58. A bit of rain from Isaias tonight with lows near 47. Clouds tomorrow morning, some spotty drizzle, then partly sunny by the afternoon. High tomorrow at 69. Tuesday clouds, a shower or two in the afternoon, the high 70. From the WGY Weather Center, I'm Steve Williams.
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22: 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Any recommendation mentioned may have been disseminated prior to the airing of this segment by Fagan Associates and may have been purchased or sold for client accounts.
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26: Good morning and welcome to the Fagan Financial Report. This is Aaron Fagan sitting here as we do every Sunday with Douglas Keenholtz, Doug Keenholtz, D. Will.
27: D. Willie.
26: Yeah, my father Dennis is out of the office this week. This weekend he took Friday off to go see one of our clients down in the Philadelphia area.
27: He's visiting a client in the Philly area, and then I think your mom went with him, right? They're going to spend a weekend down there.
26: So, you know, maybe spend a week in Philadelphia. They love Rehoboth. There's a good bookstore in Rehoboth that my mom loves, and awesome. They have a lot of like animals. Jude loves when they go down there because, you know, Jude has like a collection of little toy animals that he.
27: We were just talking about the comforts of going to places that you that you know. Like, it's fun to try new places, but it's also nice to go somewhere where you know everything. You know the good little corner restaurants and the good little corner bookstops. There's a comfort in that, you know.
26: I think about that a lot, you know, when we're traveling with our kids. You know, there's a good mix, right?
27: Yeah.
26: You know, you want to make your mind uncomfortable, like in life, you know. You want to step outside, you know, comfort zone.
27: Step outside, right? Yeah. There you go.
26: And that's one of the best things you ever said, man. And I think about it all the time with my kids.
27: My kids.
26: What is it, you know? It's like a circle.
27: Yeah, so it's two, I think, non-concentric circles is how you call that. So in the one circle, it says this is your comfort zone. And then the other circle says this is where the magic happens. And there's arrows there. So, yeah, I saw that a long time ago. It's one of those things that's funny. My wife likes to joke. Like, I like to say that, and I don't actually live like that very often. Like, everyone likes to stay in their comfort zone a lot. Yeah. But it is good to challenge yourself from time to time. And, my kids, have, to their credit, took that to heart, and I actually – my daughter, who's at Michigan, has a. I wrote it out once for her, and it's framed, and it sits on her. It sits on her desk at college. Yeah, to remind her to expand her horizons,
26: right.
27: To try new things, and
26: And it's. I think about this a lot, honestly, because I have a 4-year-old, 4 and a half, let's say, and he's not really in that stage of life yet, and I envy him a lot when I took him to a birthday party Saturday, right, and he doesn't think about what kids are going to be there, what they're going to be doing, who they're going to be hanging out with. He's just excited to be at a birthday party, right? It gets more important the older you get, when you become self-conscious, when you become anxious, when you don't know the outcome of things, right? So that's a really good age, college and high school, really, to really, always remember, and I do believe that, stepping outside of your comfort zone is you want to keep as many doors open as possible is another one of your sayings.
27: That's more my wife's and my father-in-law's. That was his big one. But yeah, you're stealing all my bits.
26: I'm not stealing them. I'm giving you credit for them.
27: You are. But Gary, probably with your own kids, you're stealing. You probably don't give me credit at home.
26: I haven't gotten into that that stage of parenting
27: not quite there yet.
26: Yeah, parenting. I always say parenting's pretty easy for me right now. It's showing up and making sure they're good kids. They haven't taken that many forks in the road yet.
27: An old boss of mine had a great line with that. He said, every stage has its joys and its challenges.
26: Yeah.
27: And it's the problems are, like, at your stage of life, the challenges are more, but they're minor.
26: Right. Yeah. Yeah.
27: As you get older, the kids get older, the challenges get less, but they get much more serious.
26: Right. Yeah.
27: The issues get harder, and there are more real life consequences other than, Esme pooped without her diaper on or something.
26: Right,
27: forgot she had to go to the bathroom. Those things happen.
26: And she was sick this week, so.
27: I know.
26: That was sad,
27: dealing
26: man.
27: With stomach bug over at the
26: Fagan House.
27: R.I.P. to the Fagan House.
26: It was almost like the worst trajectory of it, too. It was like Jude got sick, then Esme got sick, then I got sick, then Lauren got sick. So, like, it extended. Addo didn't get sick, though.
27: That's
26: so
27: good.
26: Our youngest didn't get sick. He's a newborn, so we really tried to
27: keep him away. But, everybody, I'm sure, listening who has had kids or has kids knows that once that evil stomach bug enters the house, it's hard to get rid of it.
26: Yeah, and you just kind of have to accept it.
27: You're just ready to go. The good thing is that kids are resilient. They usually bounce back quick from that stuff. We have a harder time as adults, I think.
26: I know. It hurts more.
27: It does.
26: Sometimes you just need your mom, too.
27: Exactly.
26: So I can't call my mom over, dude. But we got a good show for you today. We tried to really broaden it out.
27: Feels like a shot at Dennis, but okay, go ahead.
26: Before we even can say it was a good show, too. What the father of the 4% rule has to say about Warren Buffett's retirement advice and his asset allocation. We have the top 5 S&P stocks are now equal to the bottom 434 stocks, the highest level of concentration ever. $10,000 invested year-end 1999 through 2007, and what it means for a diversified portfolio. And if you have, kind of going on what we just said, if you have too many eggs in one basket or too much concentration risk, what that can mean for your portfolio, especially in retirement. A great article by Fidelity. Want to retire early and not risk your future? How to delay Social Security, boost benefits, and build an income bridge to get there. I think that's a great article, especially for, it's one of the most frequent questions we get from from retirees is, when should I take Social Security? And I think it's one of the hardest questions because there's no right answer,
27: exactly,
26: and you only know when you're on your deathbed, right?
27: Exactly. There's a lot of a lot of gray area there, and a lot of, you know, a lot of times in the world we want definitive answers on things, and that's one of them that you just kind of have to take every aspect and make the best decision you can.
26: You know, what is sequence of return risk and how does it fit into your portfolio from Schwab? Time in the market, not timing the market. So a lot of really broad but common questions and topics that we get from our clients. You know, but to start off, we have, you know, what the father of the 4% rule says about Warren Buffett's retirement advice.
27: Yeah.
26: And Doug, you printed this out.
27: Yeah, well, I thought it was interesting. I didn't know. I don't think I had ever heard. I posed the question to you this morning. First thing I said, "What do you know what Warren Buffett's retirement advice is?" And I don't think I'd ever heard it. You know, we've heard Buffett for a long time, and maybe it's been out there, and maybe it just missed me. So, you know, but Buffett's retirement strategy is fairly straightforward. And it doesn't even include paying for fast food with coupons, as he's famously done in the past. But so his suggestion is retirees should cover their essentials with a combination of Social Security and annuities, while discretionary spending comes from an investment portfolio of 65% equities, 20% bonds, and 15% cash. So the linchpin of the strategy is to avoid selling stocks during bear markets, instead relying on the cash buffer or on the bond allocation if necessary, while fund income dividends are paid to the cash account. Finally, as with the classic 4% rule, the income rate is adjusted for inflation each year.
26: So what he doesn't say, though, is what his withdrawal rate is. So maybe he works
27: – right. So
26: I would say he works backwards.
27: Yeah.
26: And that's kind of what you do, too.
27: A bit, right? Yeah. When we do our our retirement projection planning for folks, yeah, we kind of work backwards into that number a little bit on occasion. But this, you know, it does. So you started this. So Bill Bengen, I believe is how you pronounce his name, is the father of the 4% rule, right? Is that how I remember pronouncing his name properly?
26: Mm-hmm.
27: So, you know, this talks about, you know, doing the math on this. And so the key findings from Buffett strategies, the safe portfolio spending rate for the Buffett strategy is about 5.5 to 5.8%, according to Bengen. So based on his Buffett's breakdown, you know, the safe withdrawal out of that type of portfolio would be 5.5 to 5.8, which is lower to compare to inflation-adjusted strategies that allocate less to a cash buffer, but not by much.
26: Right.
27: And so, you know, the crux of this article is, you know, is this realistic or not? And, you know, take the devil's advocate side of Buffett's side. You know, Chad Holmes, the founder of Formula Wealth, said, is the saying that people should just put most of their spending needs into guaranteed income sources assumes people don't require much return in their portfolios. Most families need risk in order to achieve returns simply to keep up with compounding inflation over a multi-decade retirement. And then Herman Schroeder of the Schroeder Capital Management has a similar take, saying whether that works depends on the person and how large the equity portfolio is relative to what they need to spend. He said, right now, I would rather use short-term bond funds with attractive yields as the near-term spending bucket instead of that much idle cash. So some people think 15% cash is way too much, especially if the client's net worth is higher than, say, $5 million. You know, you can have 12-month cash reserve for retirement, but most people are generally hoping for their Social Security to contribute towards essential expenses. But most people aren't as familiar or open to annuities
26: right.
27: in that case. So what are your thoughts on the Buffett and the
26: My first thought case? Is, you know, is Warren Buffett actually talking about money market accounts as opposed to cash, right? Or is he
27: right.
26: talking about
27: good,
26: cash?
27: Yeah,
26: so
27: good,
26: he says,
27: question,
26: you know, that
27: right.
26: much idle cash. But right now you're having cash yielding, you know, north of 3.5%. Let's say 3.5%. I know you can get that at KeyBank and Pioneer. Is he talking about cash?
27: Right.
26: So I guess that's my first thought to the portfolio to this. You know, the next thought I had was, you know, I don't necessarily agree with annuitizing your needs when rates are where they are now.
27: Right.
26: So I think 20% bonds is great, but I would almost take less equity risk, build up a larger bond portfolio and have, you know, that bond portfolio act as that annuity, right? Social Security and maybe a little bit of a bond portfolio to act as that guaranteed income, right?
27: Right. You know, and that would work in today's environment, but 5 years from now, it might not.
26: Right.
27: So that would be the other side of the coin. We don't talk about annuities much on this show. We don't sell annuities. We're you know, RIAs and don't have proprietary products like that. But annuities are not bad, I would say. You know, they're in the right situation, in the right place, they make some sense. And that would be the counter argument on the annuity side of that coin would be, you know, to guarantee that income
26: right.
27: over the 20, 30, 40 years of life versus be at the whim of the bond market and of the stock market. To just basically, that's, you know, we've talked about before, that that paycheck playcheck model,
26: right,
27: of, you know, if you can guarantee through Social Security and an annuity your essential needs throughout your retirement without any risk component,
26: right,
27: then you can take your rest of your money and look at it a little bit differently as a as the playcheck model, which is kind of what Buffett is saying, I think, with his, you know, with his makeup. And again, I think my take would be, is with all things, you know, it depends on the individual, yeah, depends on,
26: right, your risk tolerance.
27: You know, yeah, exactly. What your risk tolerance is, what you're willing to take on. And, you know, and there are a lot of different annuity products out, exactly what you want. The other thing I think that's interesting with that, and I think we run into this with our clients a lot, is, you know, what your essential guaranteed needs are today, yeah, might not be what they are a year from now. Like, you know, like I'm not talking about inflation, but like everyone knows what their home is or what their, you know, what we spend in food or whatever. But stuff happens in life where, you know, you, a grandkid, you know, needs assistance, or, you know, something, yeah, happens in your health life or whatever. So just to kind of mathematically think you can solve that equation with zero uncertainty is probably a little bit false.
26: Right. And I think you do a lot of our financial plans for a lot of our clients. And I think a great strategy when you're trying to figure out, you know, your income needs are just an income replacement. Like, how, right, much do you take home now net? Right. So everyone thinks, all right, I'm making 100 grand now and my husband's making 100. We need 200 to live. That's not necessarily true.
27: Right.
26: You don't have specific taxes associated with that, right? You get a little bit of a tax break from, let's say, you know, qualified accounts coming out, first 20 grand.
27: Yep.
26: You know, you're paying Social Security tax, things like that, that it's less. So I do like the whole, you know, how much exactly are we taking in now? What does that equate from a, you know, a gross standpoint, and then kind of work your way back, right?
27: Yeah.
26: But I do think, you know, I don't mean to jump around, but, you know, even in the Fidelity Want to Retire Early and Not Risk Your Future, it does talk about a deferred period certain annuity, and how that could, you know, fit into your portfolio. This is from a Social Security standpoint, but I'm going to, you know, I'm not going to talk about that there. I'll talk about it with the article we'll talk about here. You know, what an annuity would do, and I don't recommend putting a large chunk of your money in an annuity, but let's say you're, you know, you have $4,000 in pension Social Security and your needs are $1,500. You know, you can work, right, your way backwards there into just getting, yeah, $1,500 a month, which wouldn't be too large of, you know, a lump sum into an annuity. Because, you know, what it does is help you not do the wrong thing at the wrong time, right, too. You know, right, Warren Buffett talks about, instead of relying on, where's he say? You know, the linchpin of the strategy is to avoid selling stocks during bear markets. And, right, I think that's what an annuity does.
27: Yeah.
26: Right.
27: It takes some of your equity portfolio and moves it into something that's, you know, basically an insurance product, yeah, and a guaranteed, and I'm not talking about variable annuities in this case, this would be, you know, a fixed annuity, that basically, you know, just shifts some of those dollars from one pocket to another, from a, you know, portfolio to a risk averse portfolio.
26: Right. It's insurance, right?
27: Exactly.
26: It's essentially
27: buying insurance for some guaranteed income in, yeah, retirement, which, again, with less and less people having pensions, you know, depending on everyone's situation, it's a play that makes a lot of sense, especially if your risk tolerance is maybe a little bit lower and you're not willing to, you know, I think flexibility in retirement is super important. And if all your eggs are in one basket where you're, all your savings is in a qualified plan, and, yeah, all your savings is in equities, and, you know, and I know one of the things we're going to talk about on the show is sequence of return risk. This is a part of that conversation as well. You know, you retire, and the first 3 years outside the market are, you know, a bear market.

0: in, you know, the million-dollar portfolio who retires with the first 3 years being a bear market versus the million-dollar portfolio with the first 3 years of retirement being a bull market, those next 20 years are going to look very different for those two individual investors who both happen to retire at exactly the same time, or happen to retire with exactly the same amount of money. That's something that's out of our hands. And so I think that's what annuities try to do, is to take a little bit of that uncertainty of market timing and market risk,
1: right,
0: and just check a box that says, okay, I know I'm guaranteed XYZ.
1: Right. So, you know, I think that's, so in short, I think it's a good strategy. You know, I think,
0: yeah, Warren, I think Buffett's, it's a lot of what we talk about, yeah, really. I mean, it's, you know, I think 15% cash is more than, you know, we typically would, but to your point, like, is it cash or is it, you know, cash earning 3.5%, which obviously, you know, is a little bit at least inflation protected. But typically speaking, I think, you know, and I think it probably feeds well into the Social Security conversation, you know, having some of those essentials taken care of in a more, you know, guaranteed level is good. I think it gives people a lot of peace of mind in retirement. And when we do our, you know, financial plans for folks, that's a lot of what we look at, is, you know, here's what's guaranteed, here's what, you know, you know is going to come in, and this will cover XYZ, here's what we got to your point, backing into the 4% or 5% or 6% withdrawal rate. A lot of that is based on the needs and the wants of our clients, but also what guaranteed income they do have in retirement, if they do have any small pensions, if they do have any Social Security.
1: And if I was doing this, you know, and when we do this for clients, we would, you know, build a bond ladder or something similar to replace that annuity, right? So we don't sell annuities, but we can, not replicate annuities, but we can give you guaranteed income through other products. And those products would be treasuries, right? It's hard to do in the bond market through ETFs, because as you've seen this year, the AGG is down 2.34% this year. Right. So, but with treasuries, you know, if you hold them to maturity, you'll get exactly what they tell you, right? Yep. Just kind of like an annuity would do. You know, I think that leads us into the next topic would be, you know, want to retire early and not risk your future. How to delay Social Security boost benefits. And it goes on to say, you know, for a small percentage of people with a very large nest egg, pensions and retiree coverage, the answer is easy as yes. For many others, retiring early means finding ways to generate income from saving until they can claim Social Security at their full retirement age of 70 when benefits top out. And it goes to say, you know, you get about 8% per year in Social Security.
0: Yeah.
1: And if you start taking Social Security at 62 rather than wait until full retirement age of 66 or 67, depending on your birth year, you can expect up to a 30% reduction in monthly benefits. So, you know, I think, you know, as this article kind of says, and what we just talked about, is, you know, there are some ways that you can, and, you know, now that we talked about the previous article, it's kind of the same things, right?
0: Yeah. Conversation is similar. I think they bleed together, and I think this is an area that, you know, again, is very individualized to the situation, right? If and also, you know, if it's a couple, if it's a husband and wife, you know, retiring similarly together, that can, you know, bleed into some other strategies in terms of, you know, maybe one spouse taking Social Security at 62 to create some of that income, and then a second spouse, the other spouse, waiting to maximize. And especially if there's potentially an age gap, a lot of times we see that with some of our clients, where you maybe have, you know, somebody retiring at, you know, like a 7 or 8 year age gap in marriage, right? Where, you know, so now you've got life expectancy differences there. Maybe
1: you get a bump up.
0: You get a bump up when the older, most likely the older spouse will pass away first. You know, so all those strategies are things we take into account when we do. And there's a break even point, right? Like, there's a point in time depending on when you take Social Security, and when you and in every situation, if you live to 95, mathematically speaking, you're going to have more money if you waited till as long as possible at 70. But that's not the only equation here. And I know it's something that Dennis is very, you know, passionate about, and I think we agree too, is we want our clients to really enjoy their retirement. And
1: that active part, right?
0: Exactly. And so when are you going to want, you know, the more money in your pocket is probably between 62 and 70 versus between 70 and 78.
1: Right.
0: You're probably going to be more active. You're probably going to be taking more trips. You're probably going to be spending more time, you know, doing the things you

0: His monthly needs are about $4,000. So that $2,500 a month, although lower than the 8% that you'll get per year, will allow him from 62 to 70 to get out there and hike while his body still allows him to. So, you know, the longer you live, obviously delaying is the right choice in quotations, but
1: financially speaking, you will have more right. money, you know, that comes to you, even if, you know, I've seen the argument too, where it's, you know, well, I can take my Social Security and even if I don't need it, I'll save it, you know, and have a return on that, which I get, but you know, an 8%, you know, annual step
0: rate
1: up
0: of return.
1: That's a pretty good rate of return. Like,
0: yeah, not even counting, you know, the COLA adjustments. Right.
1: Right. Right, so. Exactly. That's a pretty good guaranteed rate of return that Social Security is offering. We certainly, you know, would never guarantee anything, but yeah. you know, to guarantee someone that you're going to make 8% on that money over right. the period of time from 67 to 70 would be a foolhardy thing to talk about. You know,
0: so some ways that you can delay Social Security is they have two examples we touched over. One would be a deferred or immediate period certain annuity. Yeah. So, you know, if you want to retire at 62, you can take a lump sum of money. You can enter a deferred period certain annuity. It's an insurance contract essentially, and it gives you a guaranteed rate, let's say from 62 to 70. So, you know, 8 years that you could get guaranteed income, you know, to continuously delay that Social Security.
1: Yeah. Yep, and the other is what you spoke about was a bond ladder or, yep. or some sort of CD ladder that can take you from 62 to 70 to kind of supplement that income without starting your Social Security early. And, right. and I think, you know, at the end of the day, there are lots of different strategies. That's why, you know, we're here or other advisors are there to help, you know, people figure out because it is an individualized. You can go online and you know, read a different article that supports one side, one theory, and another article that supports another. The old saying, I can make my facts, you know, come to whatever conclusion I want it to. It doesn't mean one is wrong and one is right. They're yeah. both right in certain situations. And I think everyone's individual situation is different. Like we said, especially when you're dealing with spouses and maybe potential age differences, potentially yeah. health issues. You know, if you know you have, you know, underlying health issues or, you know, you don't have longevity in your family or you do have longevity in your
0: right.
1: family. Like all
0: yeah.
1: those factors, you know, really go into making and whatever the best
0: decision. Does your spouse have longevity in their family?
1: Right.
0: Will your spending start to go down if your spouse, you know, passes away? We want to do the traveling exactly. that you've done.
1: You know, and if you have, and if you do are lucky enough to have pensions, you know, is there a spousal benefit in that pension?
0: Right.
1: That's a part of the equation to determine what the best way to maximize Social Security is. So again, like as we started this segment, what can be frustrating about this conversation, I think, for clients is there's no, you know, definitive right or wrong answer very often.
0: No.
1: Like you said, you'll know when you pass away, well, I made the right decision. And it might not be the decision that put the most money in your pocket, but it might be the decision yeah. that allowed you to live the early years of retirement the better way that you wanted to live them. So that doesn't
0: right.
1: make it right or wrong.
0: And we have about 30 seconds left. And, you know, I think the last thing I'll say is I've never got a call from a client telling me that you helped us make the wrong decision in Social Security, right?
1: Right.
0: Usually when you make the decision, it is the right decision for you.
1: Correct.
0: Because a lot of it is based on risk tolerance. So that just about does it. When we come back, I want to talk about some of the pros and cons of each strategy, and then we'll talk about sequence of return risk and some things that happened in the market this week. But right.
2: News, I'm Pam Puso.
3: The wind here was just like a freight train or a locomotive. It was so loud.
2: Daryl Wellens of Pensacola, Florida, after a brush with Isaias, the former hurricane, is blamed for 4 deaths.
4: President Trump has approved emergency declarations in Alabama, Florida, and Georgia as this region restores power and cleans up the mess from all of the downed trees, blocking roads and falling on buildings.
2: Fox's Jonathan Seri. An American was killed during an attack at an airport in Saudi Arabia. Houthi rebels are being blamed.
5: This was the second such attack in just 48 hours and raises questions about if the United States could come to the defense of Saudi Arabia.
2: Fox's Trey Yingst. The airport remains closed. 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
1: The WGY AccuWeather forecast, mostly cloudy, a bit of rain from tropical rainstorm Isaias today, high 58. Rain from Isaias tonight with lows near 47. It'll be cloudy tomorrow morning, some spotty drizzle, then clouds and sun by the afternoon, the high at 69. Clouds and a couple of showers on Tuesday with a high 70. From the WGY Weather Center, I'm Steve Williams.
2: Good morning and welcome back to the Fagan Financial Report. This is Aaron Fagan and Doug Keenholtz. As we sit here every single Sunday, we're recording this at 10:50-ish on Friday, October 9th, 2026. Before we get into, you know, the Giants, Flannel Fest.
3: Everyone wants my yeah.
2: Flannel Fest next Sunday, October 18th, 2026 at Ryan's Wake, 12 to 3. 403 River Street, Troy, New York. You know, it's to benefit Jake's Help from Heaven, which helps, you know, disabled kids with, you know, daily needs, and the children's holiday program at Unity House. So entry is easy. Bring any of these items. Big kid teen PJs, hats and mittens, Walmart gift card, Target gift card. Bring a book and your first drink is on us. Soft drink or drink. And wear flannel. You know, there'll be a 50-50 cash bar, a raffle.
3: Lots of raffles, lots of baskets, yeah. Lots of stuff. I know Sam's been working hard getting donations.
2: She has.
3: Lots of great companies have donated some goods or some services, whatever the case may be. So yeah, it's a fun time. I missed it my first year because I think this is my. Coming up, I'm like, you didn't even wish me a happy anniversary.
2: Happy hip week. Anniversary? Yeah.
3: No, I mean working here anniversary.
2: Oh, yeah. Was it?
3: Yeah, you guys totally missed it. Totally blew it off. There was other.
2: I feel like you said this on Monday, and we said happy anniversary.
3: Nah, I don't think so.
2: Happy anniversary. 2 years, right?
3: Yeah, but I didn't go to my first year. I was under recouping from a hip surgery, so I didn't make it Flannel Fest. So last year was my first Flannel Fest as. Ever, and it's a great time. It's a lot of fun, good people, a lot of our clients down there, and you know, there's good revelry. Some football games will be on the TV. You can, speaking of the Giants, I think the Giants play at 1 that Sunday.
2: Yeah, they
3: Washington
2: do.
3: Washington this weekend, and then yeah, they're home for the Saints. Yeah,
2: and you had a good Giants
3: first. I took my son, my son, and my nephew Will. Shout out Will Van Vranken, my brother-in-law Dave. We spent last Sunday, kind of a last minute trip down to the Meadowlands, and enjoyed it. What a day, man! What a day it was.
2: What a
3: weather
2: win.
3: Was fun. Weather was actually. I say the weather was. It wasn't that great. It was misting the whole time. But what a finish, man! That was unbelievable.
2: Unbelievable
3: game. 3-1. Cowboys lost last night. NFC East seems to be a mess.
2: I know.
3: He's coming up Giants. It's great. It's great. I still don't think our ceiling's not exactly very high with without Dart. It's hard to imagine us beating the best teams in football. But the schedule, you know. NFL's funny. Schedule looks hard at certain points, but now, like, does the Texans game look as hard as it looked a month ago? They're 0-4. Maybe they're not very good. The Eagles games don't look quite as hard today as they have so many injuries. And
2: even the Saints, I mean, you know, the Saints, Washington, you know, it's going to be.
3: Daniels back. This weekend makes first me week nervous. Back. I'm nervous about Sunday.
2: Me too. I mean, any division games you're nervous about. You know?
3: I have a bad feeling of Jameis on the road, Daniels coming back. I hope I'm wrong. The kickoff, as you're listening to this, kickoff will be probably in an hour and a half. So I feel better about it 2 days from now. But right now, I don't feel good about this weekend. But
2: no,
3: it's good to be 3-1. Nothing wrong
2: it
3: with
2: is.
3: That. Yankee season's over.
2: And we've won. Jeez. Baseball.
3: I'm rooting for the Brewers. I want to see the Brewers win the whole thing. They probably won't. The Dodgers will probably sweep them and sweep the World Series as the Dodgers do. But this Brewers team is fun. I love Midwestern Milwaukee fans of any sport. You know, I always kind of like the Packers and whatnot. So, and they've been good for a while. And watching Mizorowski pitch is just,
2: I know.
3: I mean, I know. 105 is different.
2: It comes out of the hand. He's just like,
3: I feel like his arm's gonna fall off every time I watch him pitch.
2: Right.
3: But I'm on the Brewers bandwagon now that the Yankee season has come to its most predictable end, as always happens.
2: You've been pretty upset about it. You have not been excited about the Yankees.
3: No, I just knew we weren't going anywhere. It's the same story every year. We cruise through the regular season because we have enough payroll and enough good players that we're never going to not make the playoffs.
2: Right, right.
3: And we beat a massively inferior opponent like the Red Sox.
2: Did you see all the stuff that was coming out after the Red Sox lost too? Like the players, you know, we expected this, blah, blah, blah. And it turns out that they were a little, it seemed like people were a little mad that, you know, people came back from the DL and
3: tried Roman Anthony to come back and he got hurt. Yeah, the Red Sox are, I'm down on the Yankees, but if I'm a Red Sox fan listening to this, I'm more down on my franchise, I think, but... Yeah, but they're not going to, you know, and then we lose to a team. Tampa was better than the Yankees all year. They were first place. They beat us most times when we played against them, especially down there. They were the better team. You know, hat off. But it, you know, it's not George Steinbrenner's team. It's Hal Steinbrenner's team. So they don't spend the way the Dodgers spend. And it's kind of like half measures. And I do appreciate Judge kind of called it. I don't know if you saw Judge's comments after the game. He basically said, you know, I encourage the front office to go all in. You know, it feels like we're kind of half in. We don't quite, you know, not re-signing Soto and not, you know, some of the things that we did, you know, to kind of, you know.
2: Become the Yankees.
3: Yeah. And while the pitching held up this year and was excellent, you know, Judge getting hurt, the lineup was just, most of the year, very impotent. There was not a lot of runs, not a lot of scoring, and you just knew it was going to catch up to him. And the defense has been bad. We don't seem to care about, you know, playing good fundamental defensive baseball in the playoffs. And that's bit us every year for the last four or five. So,
2: Cut off your soapbox there. but it's well-deserved, I think.
3: It's Giant season
2: now.
3: Flannel Fest.
2: Come down. Flannel Fest.
3: Watch the Giants
2: come down.
3: Beat the Saints with us.
2: Did they win? No, Scatabo got hurt last year.
3: Yeah,
2: so.
3: Last year, Scatabo's leg was facing the wrong direction, I remember.
2: So, you know, to continue the conversation a little bit about ways to delay Social Security, and if you didn't, if you weren't tuning into the first half, we talked a lot about Social Security. We talked a lot about the, you know, the classic, 4% rule, but also Warren Buffett's retirement strategy. But in this segment, we were talking about the ways to delay Social Security, and if delaying is actually right for you. But a couple of ways, a little bit of a recap, to delay Social Security are to, go into your cash reserves, deferred or immediate period certain annuity, and a bond or CD ladder. So, we didn't really talk about going into your savings because we don't think it's that relevant. But I think talking about, you know, the pros of a period certain income annuity are, you know, you have those guaranteed levels of income. You know, that helps you sleep at night, right? And I think we talked a lot about that in the first half is, you know, the right portfolio to you is the one that you can stick to. The second pro would be you can fund with either qualified or non-qualified. So, you know, if you had a hard time saving up that after-tax money, like a lot of us do in life, right? I think as we switch to that 401k model for retirement, you're putting that risk on the employee rather than the employer, people have had an easier job in quotations saving up their qualified accounts, and the simplicity and ease of receiving automatic payments, which is great. The cons, no access to principal. You know, I think that's the major con.
3: Of course, yep.
2: No participation in the broader market, as well as inflation risk. Like, so, just like your mortgage, it's going to be the same payment every month. So if you start an annuity, let's say, in 2021, you're in rough shape, essentially, right? So you're getting the same payment without that, you know. And maybe
3: certain products do have step ups. There's inflation adjusted step ups.
2: Interesting.
3: Some like straight deferred income or fixed annuities do not, but. You know, one of the ones that you know, my prior life that was very popular were fixed index annuities, where you'd have a buffer and a floor, basically, based on the index. So if the market if the market was doing well, and you weren't participating in the market, but the index would then adjust based on your payout would adjust based on how the market performed, and you had both a buffer and a floor. So right. if the market was up 12, if the S&P was up 12% last year, yeah, you were up, your account got a 4% step up in basis. And if the market was down 12%, you know, you'd have a floor of a 2% step up or right. whatever the case may be. So your step up would matter based on how the overall market took. Okay. So it's a way to kind of not to take a little bit of that, you know,
2: but that's risk attached to the market, right? The market. But there's ones that are attached to the inflation rate as well.
3: No, I'm not as familiar with those, but these are just a traditional fixed index annuity where depending on the index, and you could choose different indices, but your annuity's performance would adjust based on the market performance, but you're not invested in the market, so there was no possibility of loss of capital, but just loss of upside if the market didn't perform quite as well.
2: Okay,
3: to kind of give you some participation without the risk is what a good fixed index annuity can do for you. So, again, you'll lose a little bit of the certainty of knowing exactly what your payment structure is going to look like over time.
2: Yeah,
3: because there is some sort of
2: so you would have there. A floor payment structure
3: you'd have
2: as
3: a
2: well.
3: Floor, absolutely.
2: So you know, I'm
3: floor in there. Yep.
2: The worst 8-year return. I'm just saying 8 years because 62-70 was January 1st, 2021 through December. You know, and this is, you know, year over year from December 31st, 2028, when the market 2008, I'm sorry, when the market was down 20.7%, so a minus 2.86%.
3: Right.
2: Would you still have what would your floor would be?
3: Still, yeah, you would still get 2%.
2: You
3: if 2% was okay, your so, step up every year, you would still get that 2%, but you wouldn't get the 8%. And sometimes some of them would like lock in at that higher payment. Others, there's very lots of different structures out there for these annuities, and that's part of the, you know, the barrier to entry, I think, for some people is that it is a little bit confusing,
2: right? Yeah,
3: how they lay them out and whatnot, and you know, so obviously while we don't sell it, we're certainly happy to help our clients
2: and look,
3: know,
2: yeah,
3: look into them and decide what might be a right decision. We've had,
2: yeah, and happen. If you are one of our clients and you're listening and you do have an annuity out there, we're happy to give you our, you know, impartial advice on on the annuity and you know what we would do with it. But
3: absolutely,
2: I think the biggest con to, you know, I just went over the, you know, the eight worst years in the market. But the, you know, S&P, I just know this off the top of my head, averages about 11, 12% per year. So I think the biggest risk, right, to in a period certain income annuity would be what everyone would be thinking. And that would be, you're probably making the wrong choice from a cash standpoint, right? So you are sacrificing a little bit of gains, let's say, historically, probably, for some guarantee. But that's the price you pay.
3: You're paying
2: for insurance, right?
3: Yeah, you're paying for that guarantee. You're paying for to take a little bit of risk off the table, and for many folks, it makes a lot of that helps you put your head in the pillow at night and not worry when the news is going sour or when there's wars or when there's all sorts of things and you're worried about the market. You know, then it's worth the price of admission, in my estimation.
2: Right, and so you know what we would do for you. If you were a client of ours, though, would be a bond ladder and bond or CD ladder. And we probably have a little bit of both. Pros, you have predictability, just like the you know, period certain income annuity has. They are FDIC insured and backed by the government. There's zero cost for CD ladders other than your, you know, management fee. Cons would be, you know, you'll have lower returns than with a conservative, you know, classic 60-40 portfolio, 50-50, 40-60. It's a complexity of implementation, so you're just doing this on your own, and you do have some inflation risk as well. If you're locking in, if you're locking in some CDs or treasuries, you know, you always have that inflation risk or interest rate risk. I'm sorry.
3: Right. And speaking of risks, I think that's a good segue into, and you know, we talked a little bit about sequence of return risks. You know, I think that is a huge factor for people in retirement and why people do. Many times, you know, take Social Security early or look to supplement their Social Security with an annuity or with a bond ladder is because, you know, when you retire, one of the big factors in life, if you're 50, you know, and you're hoping to retire at 65 and $1 million is your goal, you know, all those things are things you can project and we can model out and you can figure out. And then you say, okay, now I'm going to take, you know, 5% withdrawal rate. I'm gonna take $50,000 a year out of that account, and that's gonna get me 25 years. I'm gonna be fine. But what that doesn't take into account is the sequence of return risk. And so this article this week by Rob Williams that we looked at talks about, you know, a hypothetical situation. I think it's a really good illustration. I know this is radio and not television, but I'll try to explain it the best I can. Is that, you know, this hypothetical example is for illustrative purposes only, and dividends and interest are assumed to have been reinvested, but and the example does not reflect the effects of taxes and fees. But hypothetical investors had a starting balance of $1 million, took an initial withdrawal of $50,000, and increased withdrawals 2% annually to account for inflation. Investor one portfolio assumes a negative 15% return in the first 2 years and a 6% return for years 3 through 18. Investor two assumes a 6% return for the first 9 years, a negative 15% return for years 10 and 11, and a 6% return for years 12 and 18.
2: Right, so
3: painting the picture, both investors have the exact same return.
2: Rate of return.
3: Rate of return on average over this 18-year period, the exact same return over that period of time, except investor one had his two bad years in years 1 and 2, and investor two had his two bad years in years 8 and 9. And the difference is investor one is out of money in year 18, and investor two still has $400,000 in year 18. Again, exact same total return over that period of time, exact same withdrawal rate, $50,000 in year one, 2% increases for inflation, a pretty traditional $1 million person stepping into retirement with a 5% withdrawal rate, a pretty common example. And that just, I think, does a really good job of illustrating the sequence of return risk that you do have when you step into retirement. And so, as we talked about, the ways to kind of mitigate that is to, you know, have a chunk of money somewhere that doesn't have to take that $50,000.
2: Right.
3: Yeah, doesn't have that correlation to the market, whether that's in bonds or in cash or in insurance or in somewhere else, where when the market is in those periods, in this example, those 8-9% drawback, if that happens to be the first couple of years of retirement, well, rather than take your $50,000 withdraw out of the account, you would leave it in there and pay yourself your $50,000 out of some other vehicle. And the creation of that other vehicle is what, you know, if you're talking about that same hypothetical 50-year-old who's projecting out to 65 in retirement, you know, building that other bucket is something that you have to kind of plan for in advance of retirement. And I think it's important for folks to have, again, the all your eggs in one basket, you know, all your eggs in the market, all your eggs in one type of qualified money versus brokerage account versus other buckets versus having some money on the sideline in cash or having some money in insurance, all those things. I think the more options that you have when you get there, you can better mitigate a sequence of return risk that might hit you.
2: Yeah, and you know, that one you talked about was keep a reserve, but this brings up, you know, the Money Guide Pro. So a financial plan I did for a client the other day, wasn't the other day, it was probably a year ago, but I always think back upon it in that the other chart shows what would happen to our two investors with their $1 million and $50,000 withdrawals if they took less from their portfolios after being hit with the 15% drops in the first year. Investor one opts for a 2% withdrawal rate, and while investor two takes a 4% withdrawal rate. So both hypothetical portfolios generate 6% annually. So investor one you know, ends up with $1.25 million, and then investor two ends up with about $750,000. So, you know, I'm trying to formulate my thoughts here, but I think that's where the whole, you know, annuitize your needs and have that, you know, extra, you know, distributions be, you know, play money in quotations. And I think that's, you know, an option is, I guess, have that play money be a little bit more flexible as the market's flexible.
3: Yeah.
2: But another thing I was really thinking is I was working with a client and we do those Monte Carlo simulations, right? And they were trying to figure out the maximum amount they can live off of, right? So they were like, you know, at first we did the income replacement there at 99%, but 99% means you can spend a little bit more.
3: Right.
2: So they were kind of like, I want more, I want more, I want more. I want to maximize, you know, how much I can spend in life.
3: Yeah,
2: that's all good until it's not good.
3: Right.
2: Right. So although I think, you know, it's great in theory, I don't think you really want to get to that, you know, and the Money Guide Pro says, you know, mid to high 80s level of success, you know, of the probability of success, because, and that's a dangerous game to play. Right.
3: Yeah.
2: You don't want to get comfortable with that. You know, let's say you need 10 grand to live. Like, well, my Monte Carlo simulation says I can have 18.
3: Right.
2: You know, I think continuing to live within your means, you know, but be flexible is the best way to play this. Right. And sorry if that was a little jumbled. I was trying to kind of formulate all those thoughts into one.
3: Right. And I think the overriding, you know, sentiment there is, I think just the more options, and it's I always come back to it, it's true in just about every part of our lives, but the more options you have, the more, you know, the more balance you have throughout everything, always, generally speaking, gives you better options going forward.
2: Right.
3: If you only have one, if you're we like sports analogies around here. If you're playing golf, you ever play a round where you do the one club challenge or three club challenge where you only have three clubs in your bag for the entire round of golf?
2: Right, yep.
3: Well, chances are on a three club challenge, you know, you might shoot 100. If you had all 14 clubs in your bag, you're probably going to shoot an 80, right? Same thing with this. Like, the more clubs you have in your bag, the more options you have, the more flexibility you can have when it comes to when to adjust to, you know, the wind in golf. Like, if it's a really windy day, but all you have is your nine iron, you're going to hit the ball high. It's not going to work that well. But if you can hit it lower, you got an option. Same thing holds true here, in that the more options you have, because in that analogy you just talked about, you know, so the investor one dials back his annual draws to 2%. It will take him roughly 11 and a half consecutive years of 6% annual gains to get back to where he started. The person who withdrew who dialed back to 4% withdrawal rate would take 28 straight years of 6% gains to get back to recover. So, and you might not have the ability to go from a 5% withdrawal to a 2% or a 4% withdrawal to recoup that, because, you know, you've now pigeonholed yourself into a certain income need in retirement that, you know, that maybe your withdrawal rate can't withstand a bear market and a bad sequence of return risk, which, you know, is part of our analysis in our money guides that we do for folks is we do that bear market test that says, like, look, like, you may be in the 90 percentile for success on an average return basis. What would that look like with bad sequence of returns, with a bear market? And a lot of times it drops it down to like 60%, which is still really good. A 60%, you know, comfort range, 60% chance of your money and your goals lasting. But it does at least illustrate and highlight that, like, this is something that we'll have to adjust, and, you know, your plan can't stay stagnant. It's a living, breathing document, as Dennis loves to hear me say. You know, that's where you adjust on the fly to what the plan calls for if you do have that bear market in your first couple years of retirement.
2: Right. And, you know, I think that segues again into, I guess, the last topic is, you know, as you were just talking about, you know, more options is better. And I think that really holds true in investing as well. And I know we just talked about that year end, 99 through 2007. And it's interesting that if you had $10,000 invested in year end 1999, your $10,000 would be $11,409 in the S&P.
3: Right.
2: It'd be $15,005 international, $16,008 large cap value, $25,000 in mid cap value, $25,000, almost $26,000 in small cap, and $31,000 in emerging markets. So I think that just really illustrates the point that when you are in retirement, you know, you do sacrifice those returns, which you should, for better risk adjusted returns, but also more guarantees, right? Like, you got to have the portfolio that works for you. And I think you're on a lot of forums and all this. And I think the more mainstream the stock market has gotten, the more people say, the S&P does this and I want to do this. And that's not the goal.
3: Right.
2: The goal would be, you know, alpha, right? The alpha is, you know, trying to get the highest risk adjusted returns for your, as an investment or a portfolio manager. So I think those are all things to take into consideration. You know, you want a durable portfolio, right? Like, that's what, you know, I think is important, really, is, you know, having that portfolio that can get you through that, you know, 2000 to 2008 and not having to adjust your lifestyle.
3: Yeah. Yeah. There's certain things that are, there's things you can control and there's things you can't control in life, right? And sequence of return risk is a thing that you can't control, unfortunately.
2: Right.
3: You can't control. You may, yes, you can control when you retire to a certain degree. Well, that's not true for everybody, but, you know, for some folks, you know, you can control that. But if that leads to, you know, a bad market stretch right in the early years of retirement, that can greatly hamper your future prospects. And so, you know, being flexible and having options when you get into retirement will help mitigate that risk, certainly.
2: Right. And I think some things you can do is when you do start withdrawing money, let's say, is, you know, the deployment of your capital, I guess, with some ways to mitigate risk. You know, sometimes, you know, depending on your age and your withdrawal rate, sometimes it is smart to get all your money invested in the market, but sometimes it's smart to do it over days or weeks or months to mitigate the risk with that, you know, black swan event or bad sequence of returns.
3: Right.
2: Got about a minute left. What else is on your mind?
3: Nothing much. We didn't talk much about the news of the week. I think it was a fairly quiet week.
2: Consumer sentiment, you know, lowest
3: just,
2: level.
3: Just came out this morning. Not great. So we'll see. You know, we'll see where that heads.
2: I think ahead. I do believe consumer sentiment is so tied to politics now that it's really kind of a moot point. It is University of Michigan usually, though, so
3: go blue.
2: It's hard to bash it a little bit.
3: It's easy to bash the football team right now.
2: But it's true. But right now it's about 11 o'clock. Enjoy your Sunday. If you want to give us a call, call us at 518-279-1044. 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Go big blue.
3: Go blue.
2: And have a great afternoon.
3: Have a good weekend.
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6: Recovery mode in the South. I'm Pam Puso, Fox News. President Trump has approved emergency declarations for three states in the aftermath of what was Hurricane Isaias. Fox's Jonathan Seri is in Pensacola, Florida.
7: Georgia, Alabama, and Florida cleaning up after this massive storm toppled trees onto houses, including this live oak that came crashing down on the home of Daryl Wellens.
8: The wind here was just like a freight train or a locomotive. It was so loud.
7: Fallen trees are blamed for at least three storm-related deaths in Florida and Alabama. Two victims killed in their homes, a third in a motor vehicle, and a fourth death involved a man here in Pensacola. He was trying to power his house, running a generator in his garage. He succumbed to carbon monoxide.
6: Hundreds of thousands of people still without power. Heavy rain is now heading to the Northeast. Saudi Arabia is keeping its main international airport in Riyadh shut down after a missile attack yesterday killed 12 people, including an American. The kingdom blames Iran-backed Houthi rebels who were threatening additional strikes. When asked about the attack, President Trump said he's considering joining Saudi military operations against the Houthis. Police have arrested a suspected gunman who allegedly targeted Philadelphia officers early yesterday morning, killing one of them, a 40-year-old father of two.
9: Authorities say 35-year-old Eric Lewis opened fire on them early Saturday morning. Officer Shane Sieber was shot three times. He died at the hospital. The other officer was shot 12 times. He remains hospitalized. Officials say Lewis fired at nearly a dozen other officers. None were hit. He was captured after climbing up a tree.
6: Fox's Chanley Painter. Lewis faces numerous charges. 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
11: Snooze Audio.
6: Pope Leo says he'll undergo surgery in the coming days to remove a small lesion discovered on his lung. The 71-year-old American pontiff made the announcement during his Sunday blessing at the Vatican, saying doctors found the abnormality at an early stage and recommended removing it. Leo has no previously known health problems and no other details have been released. It is unclear if the surgery and subsequent recovery will affect a planned trip to South America next month. Texas Democratic Senate candidate James Tallarico is back in the public eye after an absence blamed on the flu raised questions from his Republican opponent.
12: Tallarico spoke publicly during a press conference in Carlton, Texas on September 26th. His team says that he then attended a fundraiser in New York City on September 29th, and then he was diagnosed with the flu, appearing virtually for an interview the next day after canceling the in-person event. During that interview, he just said, quote, "I've been shaking too many hands on the campaign trail, so I want to keep everybody safe." His Republican opponent, Attorney General Ken Paxton, told Fox News,
13: "I would think if I had the flu, I could at least do some interviews and phone calls."
12: But a spokesperson for Tallarico released this statement saying, quote, "Hate to disappoint the conspiracy theorists, but James is still alive and meeting with voters."
6: That's Fox's Natalie Chuck. With just weeks to go before the midterm elections, President Trump is encouraging Senate Democrat John Fetterman to switch parties and become a Republican.
14: "I'd love to see it. I think he's great. It's going to be hard for him to get the nomination as a Democrat, but I'd love to have him as a Republican."
6: Fetterman, who represents Pennsylvania, has broken with his party on several key issues. In the past, the lifelong Democrat has said he has no reason to switch parties. I'm Pam Puso in New York, and this is
1: the WGY AccuWeather forecast. A bit of rain this afternoon from tropical rainstorm Isaias. Otherwise, cloudy, high 58. A bit of rain from Isaias tonight with lows near 47. Clouds tomorrow morning, some spotty drizzle. Then partly sunny by the afternoon. High tomorrow at 69. Tuesday, clouds, a shower or two in the afternoon, high 70. From the WGY Weather Center, I'm Steve Williams.
15: 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I'm Dan Polansky of Madison Wealth Managers at the Plan with Dan Radio Hour. 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
20: Hey, thanks for tuning in to the best weekend talk show in America. We're Armstrong and Getty.
21: Have you found yourself wondering, why is all that rioting going on in France? Well, we dug deep into it and brought you all of the forces, from the angry students to the Islamists, yeah, to the Marxists. Leftist politicians are taking advantage of the unrest, and is that a preview of what we can expect in America?
20: Get our podcast, Armstrong and Getty, on demand, because we do lots of this stuff. This is the best weekend talk show in America.
21: Paris is burning, more or less. The suburbs of France are. Widespread unrest, violence, mayhem. We talked about it a good deal yesterday as well.
20: Yeah, the videos are amazing. It's getting more mainstream attention now, though oddly reported.
21: If you did not hear our long segment, we did a half hour essentially on it yesterday. I'd encourage you very strongly to grab that via our podcast, Armstrong and Getty On Demand, for October 6th. But we went into a bunch of different aspects of this, including the fact that some of the kids who originally started these protests may have had legitimate gripes. But they went nuts, as kids will, and everybody who has an interest in overthrowing the government of France or Western civilization, from Marxist groups to Islamist groups to anarchists to whomever, decided, as they always do, hey, the mayhem has started, let's cash in on it. Mm. And so now it's completely out of hand.
20: Similar to George Floyd riot season. Sure. This is Jeff Paul reporting for Fox on the whole French riot thing.
22: Armed with fireworks, signs, and anger, more than a quarter of a million demonstrators throughout France, the majority students, face off against riot police. The officers equipped with rubber bullets, batons, and tear gas as protests against conditions in French high schools escalated.
23: What the students want, before all, is to be able to learn, but to be able to learn in good conditions, which isn't possible.
22: Students say their schools lack teachers, basic supplies, and that some are rat-infested and don't have proper ventilation.
20: Quarter million people facing off with riot police over their schools? I don't think it makes sense on the face of it.
21: Right.
20: You can't get students worked up enough about classroom size to riot in the streets and fight cops.
21: The rats would get my attention. But a couple of points. Number one, to your point, the poor kids, and I've heard a couple of interviews, they think all these people have rallied to our side because they think I ought to have a teacher's aide in math class, too. And that, you know, we ought to have, you know, better classrooms or newer furniture or whatever. No, kids, no. Your little movement, to whether it was, you know, righteous or ill-advised or whatever, has been hijacked now, completely hijacked. You have no role in this anymore. You'd be smart to go home. Second thing is, and we went into this yesterday, a big part of the crisis, to the extent that the gripes about schools are real, is the absolutely stone cold, 100% inevitable wages of socialism. France is way in debt. They've completely run out of money. Their socialist, government system and social system is collapsing around their ears. And here comes the revolution in the streets. And it has nothing to do with student aides in math class.
20: The report rolls on.
22: Prime Minister Sébastien Lecornu is asking ministers in France to address student demands. including repairs to aging buildings, a call for longer lunch breaks, and a review of the 8 a.m. to 6 p.m. school day.
0: L'ultra-violence.
2: Extreme violence has knocked on the doors of these high schools. In a functioning democracy, there can be no room for tolerance of violence.
20: They have an 8 a.m. to 6 p.m. school day?
21: Apparently.
20: What?
21: Well, that sounds like free child care, government-provided
20: yes,
21: child
20: care. Yes, it does. Mm-hmm. That's what that is.
21: Yeah, absolutely true. And I would say the same thing to the ministers. I said to the kids, dude, it's not about the class sizes anymore. That was just the door opening for the Islamists and the Marxists and the radical leftists. We talked yesterday about Jean-Luc Mélenchon, who's the leader of France Unbowed, the country's radical left party, the LFI, that's got more and more heft. And he and the unions and the Marxists are absolutely now fueling this.
20: Then, of course, you get Trump involved. Things always get more settled down. Let's go there.
22: Labor groups and trade unions have voiced support for the protests, leading to accusations from the right that left-wing politicians are exploiting the unrest. They deny those accusations. President Trump weighed in on Truth Social. What's happening in France is nothing less than out-of-control mass migration. This isn't about schools. This is about Islam wanting to take over a once great country.
21: That's part of it. That's part of it. Well, it's the old red-green alliance, as always. The leftist trade union Marxists joined with the Islamists who say, yeah, I want to throw over Western civilization, too. Let's go ahead and wreck it, and then we'll fight over the spoils.
20: You know,
21: it's an
20: when,
21: old story.
20: When our time comes, when they are cutting all kinds of programs and people are getting angry about it, the reporting on that will be about all kinds of different issues and not, yeah, we spent ourselves into oblivion and now we're broke.
21: Right. Right. Exactly. Nobody will admit that. It's too probably depressing. So, again, I would say the French minister who is addressing us, hey, dude, I got an idea for you. Just as an experiment. How about you grant the kids every single thing they ask for and see if the violence ends?
20: Right.
21: It ain't gonna.
20: Right.
21: It's too late, brah. Le brah.
20: I'll tell you one thing I don't know about various countries, and I'm never going to spend the time to figure it out because I don't.
21: Capitals.
20: Because I'm in the winter of my life. Mm. Countries that have presidents and prime ministers, and sometimes the prime minister is the main person, and sometimes the president is the main person. In France, apparently, is one of them where the prime minister takes a back seat to the president. Whereas
21: yes.
20: In Israel, it's the other way around.
21: Absolutely.
20: Yeah.
21: In England, they got like all of the above and a king. So,
20: right.
21: Now they got no president in England.
20: Whatever. Do whatever you want. So that's that. 2,000 high schools closed in France yesterday. Holy crap.
21: Yeah,
20: I mean, that's
21: yeah.
20: a national emergency when all your high schools are closed.
21: Here is the fascinating question. What's next? What happens next? Because Britain is poised to be to see virtually exactly the same sort of protests and unrest. They have all the same problems in varying degrees. They have a giant Islamist population, and they've got awful debt problems in a floundering welfare state. Yipes.
20: Well, it's in their DNA to do this sort of thing. I mean, going back to the French Revolution, then they did it again in 1871 and various times throughout, and they've had to reform their government over and over again. They get all worked up about stuff and, you know, blood in the streets. That's a French thing.
21: Yipes. How many Americans have trips to Paris scheduled? I mean, that's like one of the number one tourist destinations on earth. I wouldn't go now. Or maybe I would.
20: It's not what you're looking
21: for.
20: Go
21: see the rioting.
20: Yeah, well, yeah, I suppose. It's not going to be what you were hoping for, I don't think.
21: I might. Let me get my wife on the line and see what her opinion is. Ha-ha, that wouldn't last long.
20: So, got a whole bunch of texts, as you could probably expect, about my conversation with the AI chatbot jumping into a conversation with me last night. When I said to my son, yeah, I want to kill someone, I was just expressing to him how angry I am. It's a common expression. People say it all the time. I'm going to kill him. You know, that sort of thing. But I'm sitting in my car and Grok said, ooh, that sounds intense. Do I need to help you? Or something like that.
21: Oh,
20: like,
21: boy.
20: Whoa. So you're listening to my private conversations? And then there are certain phrases where you jump in? Most people texting saying, Jack, you're a moron. Of course, that's what I get all day long. All different topics. What, you didn't think Grok was listening to you all along? How do you think it answers when you say, hey, Grok? I just assumed it was programmed for that phrase only, because I've tried to activate it in other ways and never had any luck.
21: Right,
20: and to say, hey, Grok, like the instructions say, was the only way I was ever to bring it up on the screen. Nothing else I said ever worked. But in this case, me saying something that's on its list of forbidden phrases or whatever the hell it is, it just opened up and jumped into the conversation. So obviously it was listening the whole time.
0: Control your soul's desire for freedom.
20: That's what it'll say next.
21: Well, yeah, it is obvious that it's quote unquote listening the whole time, but I think the key part is that it is listening for specific phrases other than hey, Grok.
20: Right. Or any phrases, any words other than hey, Grok. I assumed or was hoping, I guess, that it was just hey, Grok was the only thing. It was a verbal way to flip it on. And then you're supposed to believe, I guess, that with all the money that's at stake, if you could sell the data of how many times a 61-year-old white male mentions Nike, McDonald's, whatever, that that isn't valuable information that they'd want to collect and sell to somebody. I'm supposed to believe that, even though that'd be worth millions and millions, maybe hundreds of millions of dollars.
21: Billions. Absolutely. Spread over the most robust economy in the world with hundreds of millions of users, please.
20: And I'm supposed to believe that they've got the restraint to not keep track of that.
21: Yeah, read that whole agree to the terms thing. Maybe down there in paragraph 794, they get into that.
20: Right, paragraph C.
21: Well, sure.
20: I gotta work on that today. That'll be my project today. See what other phrases can get Grok to jump into my conversation. I want to overthrow the government. Ooh, that sounds intense. Or whatever.
21: Right. I wonder.
20: I'm going to go around misgendering people.
21: Ooh,
20: are you okay?
21: You don't want to do that. That can hurt their feelings.
20: Quit talking to me like that, lady.
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20: We are Armstrong and Getty, and this is the best weekend talk show in America.
3: 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It's called Armstrong and Getty On Demand.
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21: This headline in the Washington Post, number of teens, and this is getting a fair amount of coverage, and I'm happy for it, but number of teens who identify themselves as gay or bisexual is in free fall. And the subhead is, conservatives have trumpeted the data from the Centers for Disease Control and Prevention, but researchers say the reasons for the decline are unclear. And I'm sitting here like my pre-enlightenment self, thinking, in what sense is this unclear? I'm not going to go through the whole critical theory thing for you about there is no objective truth. Those that hold authority in a society, they decide what's considered the truth. And to overthrow that power, we need to wipe away any concept of objective truth or binaries like male and female and the rest of it. Incredibly popular philosophy in the intellectual salons and it actually predates that. I mean, it goes back to like Antonio Gramsci, which we were talking about a couple of weeks ago. But anyway, but this is the philosophy, critical theory. That's what the woke thing is that has infected the teachers' colleges, then all of our universities and now all of our schools. Okay. And one of the principles is critical gender theory. And they've been teaching the kids, you might be a boy, you might be a girl, you might be neither, you might be both, you might be straight, you might be gay. And if you say you're not a cis, hetero, whatever, you're the special, wonderful person. And if you say you are straight and your own sex, you're the evil, oppressive person. And you tell incredibly impressionable adolescents who are just dealing with puberty that enough times, they will start echoing what you told them to say.
20: So do you think that people are writing all these articles about, we don't have any idea why it's going down now, really don't have any idea?
21: You know, I was very surprised to see that Gene Twenge, who's the very famous professor of psychology at San Diego State, who has written so brilliantly about some of this stuff, said it really does look like a free fall, but what's causing it is unclear. Maybe from a scientific perspective, it's unclear, but from a sociological perspective. So all these kids are sold on this crap because it's what they've been hearing in school and they embrace it. But then they look around, especially as they come of age and say, for a female, I want to get with a dude so bad I can't stand it. I'm not gay. I'm not lesbian. I'm not bi. I'm not anything. I was just saying that because that got me social acceptance. So in 2021, folks, I'm going to have to pause and do a little math here. That was 5 years ago. 30% of ninth grade girls identified as lesbian or bisexual.
20: That makes sense.
21: 30%. Last year, it was half that.
20: And in a
21: never mind
20: years,
21: the transgender stuff.
20: And we'll be back to normal soon.
21: While 26% of ninth grade girls identified as bisexual in 2021, only 13%, half as many did last year.
20: Wow. If like regular journalists think, wow, why could this be happening? What? Why did people stop listening to a certain kind of rock and then all of a sudden in 1982 got into music with synthesizers? It was a fad. One fad ended, another fad started. It was a fad.
21: Where did the anorexia thing come from and where did it go? Where did lowrider jeans come from and why did they give way to the much less attractive high-waisted jeans? This is a social contagion. It's a craze among adolescent females. I've raised two. I've coached certainly 100 adolescent girls. Trust me when I say they embrace stuff and then leave it behind like you change your underwear, folks. And any parent of girls knows this. It's fine. It's part of

0: this ever come and gone so quickly? I wonder. Maybe the witch trials?
1: Something this impactful? I would say far more people were disfigured, abused, chemically castrated, etc., by the transgender thing than were hurt in the witch trials. I don't have a number. Certainly, I'm talking about the New World, not Europe. But I think the number of people abused and disfigured by the transgender thing is much, much larger. It is, as J.K. Rowling put it the other day. You know, in fact, I've got her words right in front of me. It is the worst medical scandal in a century, and it's not even close. I mean, with all due respect to the horrors of the Tuskegee Institute's cruel experiments on black men, this is a horror that, in terms of the sheer numbers, is greater.
0: It's completely like the stuff that we used to look at and say, how could that have ever happened in the United States of America when they used to sterilize mentally challenged people in various insane asylums or whatever. I mean, you look at that and just think, how could that have ever happened? How backwards is that? This is absolutely as crazy.
1: Or like your Woodrow Wilson era progressive eugenicists who would forcibly, they were in favor of forcibly sterilizing just people who they found not particularly bright for the good of the herd. Yeah, it's absolutely obscene. But anyway, I just, again, I'm mystified by the mystification. It's utterly clear what's happened. And once you understand it, you can't understand how other people don't.
0: Since you mentioned a time machine, it reminded me of this text we've been getting every day now for at least a week. Maybe longer, because I can't get to every text. We get so many. But I've come across this one several days in a row where someone comments on whatever we're talking about, news of the day, and usually just a perfectly normal, punditry, one side or the other of a topic. And sure. Then they throw in, there were dinosaurs on Noah's Ark at the end, always, every day.
1: Wow. Where do we even start?
0: I don't know.
1: The factual assertions?
0: It's like their sign-off.
1: Psychoanalysis?
0: Their sign-off instead of, have a good day or, positive attitude is what gets you to the top, sure. Winston Churchill, right. Or something like that. There were dinosaurs on Noah's Ark.
2: I kind of like it.
0: I do too. I might start doing it.
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7: NBC News Radio, I'm Jennifer Kuiper. Pope Leo says he'll undergo surgery this week to remove an early stage growth from his lung.
8: The pontiff described the nodule as small and localized, making the announcement during Sunday morning prayer at St. Peter's Square. Pope Leo, who's 71, said it was found by doctors during recent medical tests. He said the doctors say it's best to intervene, so he'll undergo surgery in the coming days to have it removed. He didn't say where, but it's believed he'll be treated at Gemelli Hospital in Rome, where pontiffs have a special apartment. I'm Sarah Lee Kessler.
7: A former hurricane is expected to cause coastal flooding in parts of Southern California today. Rachel is now a post-tropical storm, but is expected to bring heavy rainfall to parts of the Southwest. What was Hurricane Isaias spreads heavy rain across the central Appalachians and mid-Atlantic today. The National Hurricane Center says isolated flash and urban flooding is possible. The system has killed 4 people, 2 in Florida and 2 in Alabama. OpenAI says an influence campaign operated by ChatGPT users in Iran placed about 100 phony articles in about 20 news outlets. OpenAI said it banned the accounts involved and shared the findings with the relevant authorities. President Trump urges his supporters in Tennessee to get out and vote in the midterms. Speaking at a rally in Clarksville yesterday, Trump said Democrats want to burn down all that his administration has accomplished in his second term.
9: Take a look at your 401k. And decide to vote, because

0: Under Biden, they were down 25%. Under Trump, they're up about 65%.
1: Trump was joined by U.S. Senator Marsha Blackburn, the Republican nominee for governor. A record-breaking Chicago marathon for Marcel Hoog of Switzerland in the professional wheelchair race. He's broken the course record by 5 seconds. In the women's wheelchair race, Catherine DeBrunner has unofficially shattered her own world record. Jennifer Kuiper, NBC News Radio.
2: The WGY AccuWeather forecast, a bit of rain this afternoon from tropical rainstorm Isaias. Otherwise, cloudy, high 58. A bit of rain from Isaias tonight with lows near 47. Clouds tomorrow morning, some spotty drizzle, then partly sunny by the afternoon. High tomorrow at 69. Tuesday, clouds, a shower or two in the afternoon, high 70. From the WGY Weather Center, I'm Steve Williams.
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22: Hey, thanks for tuning in to the best weekend talk show in America. We are Armstrong and Getty.
23: Have you found yourself wondering, why is all that rioting going on in France? Well, we dug deep into it and have brought you all of the forces from the Angry students to the Islamists? Yeah, to the Marxists? Leftist politicians are taking advantage of the unrest, and is that a preview of what we can expect in America?
22: Get our podcast, Armstrong and Getty, on demand, because we do lots of this stuff. This is the best weekend talk show in America.
0: And for the conspiracists out there, just to be clear, we have been there before.
1: We absolutely have been to the moon. We went there in 1969. You know, people ask, why is it that it's so hard for us to do if we did it way back in 1969? And what you have to know is we spent 3% of GDP when we did it in 1969, almost 3% of GDP. So it was very expensive. Today, we're going to do it at much lower cost, and we're going to this time go to the moon to stay. It won't just be a mission and leave. It'll be a real sustainable lunar base. And that's how we'll really explore the moon and find interesting things.
23: Brett Baer on Special Report last night did an extended interview from the Blue Origin headquarters near Cape Canaveral with Jeffrey Bezos. That's the fellow.
2: Jeffrey Bezos.
23: Right. Exactly. The founder of Amazon.com, Blue Origin, and Prometheus, which is an interesting company, too. I tell you what. Jeff Bezos needs to do more long-form interviews like that, maybe podcasts, maybe the Armstrong and Getty show, and fewer like photo ops on his yacht with his enhanced-lipped trophy wife.
16: And his shirt off.
23: Because, well, he had a tight black T-shirt on because, of course, he did, Jack. The aging man who hits the gym a lot outfit of choice.
16: What's the point of hitting the gym if you're not going to let people know you're hitting the gym?
23: You're not wrong. You are not wrong. But he should do more interviews. He came off as the sort of guy who invents amazingly new, efficient, innovative things. He's relentlessly positive, super imaginative. And while he certainly seems to enjoy his wealth, he's a perfect example of what Elon Musk talks about. Yeah, I made a ton of money. Now I'm planning and now I'm plowing it all into all this stuff. And this stuff's amazing. I mean, his enthusiasm for exploring and learning and innovating is just awesome to behold, honestly.
16: It is kind of interesting, the hatred toward the super rich, when you've got Elon and Bezos, and you could use Warren Buffett as an example, lives in his tiny house and drives an old car. I mean, the crowd that hates on the billionaires, a lot of the most prominent billionaires are so not the kind of people that you portray them to be. They're giving back to the world in all kinds of different ways. But I thought that was interesting. I didn't know we spent 3% of our GDP to get to the moon. Wow. Mm-hmm.
23: Yeah, yeah. And to your point, while he certainly seems to enjoy his wealth, he's also put $23 billion of his own money into Blue Origin because he's so excited about space travel.
16: You know, one thing I've never completely understood, and maybe he speaks to this, maybe he doesn't. So is he in contact with Elon and his plans for the base on the moon and getting to Mars, or NASA, or any of the other entities that are they all doing this independently? And, you know, somebody lands there. Hey, wait a second. I was going to land there. Yeah. Yes, says you.
23: Well, right. Yeah. And it's funny. I kept waiting for Brett to ask him, talk about what SpaceX and Elon Musk are doing and what you think of it and how it meshes with what you're doing.
16: Or are you coordinating in any way?
23: Yeah, it's all centered around and coordinated with NASA. They have different parts of the puzzle that they're working on, from what I understand. But, I was surprised they never got to that because it was the first thing that popped into my mind. But anyway, back to the interview with Bezos. We'll play clip number 30. Brett is asking, hey, we've been to the moon before. Why bother?
1: Well, I'm really glad to see the country put their energy behind the moon. Look, it's not good to skip steps. In general, you don't want to skip steps. And we'll go to Mars, we'll do all the other things, but we need to go to the moon first. The moon is a gift. It's only 3 days away from Earth. You can get there in 3 days, and you don't need to wait for special launch windows. And it has all these resources that we can utilize. And it takes 28 times less energy to lift something off the moon because of its lower gravity than it does to lift something off the Earth. So the resources, you know, we're working on, for example, building solar cells. We here at Blue Origin, building solar cells out of lunar regolith, out of the dirt that's on the moon. It's 20% silicon. It's very easy to do this. So we can make solar cells on the moon. We can make liquid oxygen on the moon, which is a rocket propellant. We can find water on the moon. There's all sorts of things. And it's a natural body. So when we go explore it, there are going to be positive surprises. So yes, we should be going to the moon. I'm glad to see that happening, and you know, I'm glad everybody's coming.
16: And for the regolith is a word I became aware of fairly recently. That's a big word in the world of getting to the moon.
23: Yeah, yeah, it means it's like the dusty dirt, right? Like
16: sharp little dusty rock dirt. Yeah.
23: Yeah. Okay. Fair enough. I call it gravel on Earth.
16: But a lot of it is really. Well, it's so fine. I guess it's a pretty big problem. It's so fine to keep it from gunking up everything all the time. But it's full of a lot of the minerals that we're mining here on Earth that we need to become super wealthy.
23: Excellent regolith knowledge. So a couple of things. Number one, the whole you don't want to skip steps was a veiled shot at Elon Musk, I believe. And his constant talking about going to Mars, but very veiled. Second,
16: Elon will challenge to fight him.
23: Jeff, you're one of the richest people on Earth. Join me in my crusade against effing expressing fractions as multiples. It's 28 times lighter. Do you mean 1/28th? I despise that. It's all right. What would be if it's weightless? How would you express that?
16: Oh my God!
23: It's idiotic.
16: The things that work you up.
23: Anyway, at least I can order my liquid IV and get it like the next day. Let's see. Then he talks about how their goal is to fly every day and make this a super regular thing. All reusable components are to the extent that that's conceivable. And Brett then asks him about
16: flying constantly. So it will happen in our lifetimes where there's spaceships taking off every single day, maybe multiple times a day. Maybe it's like Southwest out of Burbank, going to the moon and back. And if you're rich, you can go sometime if you want. How cool would that be?
23: Yeah, yeah. Here he's talking about the question of making lots of money and why billionaires are demonized in today's society. 33, Michael.
1: One thing to really think about is that all civilizational wealth, draw the box very big, all civilizational wealth comes from invention. So 6,000 years ago, somebody invented the plow. And when they did, we all got wealthier. And then much later, somebody invented the steam engine. And when they did, we all got wealthier. And that cycle has continued. And what we want to do is speed that up, speed up the rate of invention. So use AI to make physical things. And we're going to make the tools so easy to use that anyone will be able to be an engineer.
23: You know what I wish we had the clip of was he was talking about how you become a billionaire, and he gave the example of the Cane's Chicken people.
16: Mm.
23: And he said, look, they started a chicken restaurant people really liked, so they opened up another one, and they really loved that. And now they're employing 300 people, and they opened 10 more, and people still really love the chicken. Now the guy's a billionaire. He says, what in the world is wrong with that?
16: Yeah, no kidding.
23: Why would you demonize that? You're demonizing coming up with chicken people really like to eat? What the hell? It's envy. It's the politics of envy.
16: And opening stores and paying taxes and hiring people and, buying chicken and chairs and paint. And it's ridiculous to be against that.
23: Yeah. You want to start a charity that feeds, clothes, and medicates hundreds of families for decades? Start a successful business. Anyway, I want to know, Jack, if you find this at all compelling or comprehensible. Brett is asking him about, will AI create a labor shortage? 35, Michael.
0: You said AI is going to create a labor shortage.
1: Yes.
0: I heard you talk about this a lot.
1: Yes, I feel this very strongly. What I would say about AI is what's going to happen is, again, it's because of the productivity. So because of the productivity in the economy, many people are going to decide, let's say you have a two-earner income household. One of those people is likely, you're not going to need to have a two-earner income household. If you want to have it, fine, you'll have it. But if you don't want to have it, one of the people might drop out. Some people will also decide, you know what, I can support my family working 3 days a week. That's what productivity in the economy means. And so people, I think you're going to have a labor shortage. It's going to actually be difficult to hire people because the productivity in the economy is going to make it so that if people don't want to work two jobs, they won't have to.
0: You hear the fear out there, though.
1: Oh, yes.
0: On a number of fronts, not AI and the fear about jobs.
1: Of course. And I understand it because a lot of smart people are prognosticating that. I just happen to disagree with those smart people.
16: Yeah. That goes against what society has done over the last half century or more. People, we're all living. most everybody's living much wealthier lifestyle than our parents and grandparents did. We didn't decide, you know, 1,000 square feet and a kind of car ago that this is enough. Only one of us will work now. We decided we want more. We want a bigger house. We want more cars. We want nicer vacations. So I don't understand.
23: A lot of people have,
16: Most people. There's plenty of people that could live the way you and I, our parents lived, if they wanted to have one parent working. But they don't want to live that way. So I don't know why Jeffrey Bezos thinks we're going to all of a sudden change into human beings where we decide we've got enough. I don't know why that would happen.
23: You know, that's a really interesting philosophical point. I think it's kind of beside his point, though, which is that you'll have that option.
16: Well, I'm saying you got that option now.
23: No, as opposed to massive society ruining unemployment, which is what we're always talking about.
16: No, that's interesting. Yeah. So that on its own, the fact that you've got several of the smartest people in the world, their guesses about this, and they are guesses, are that wildly different. That there will be nobody will have a job, or there'll be there won't be enough people to hire. There'll be so many jobs. So, I mean, that's somebody's right. Somebody's wrong.
23: Brett asks him about government regulation, Michael, in 36.
0: So what do you think should happen?
1: Well, look, if you let's back up a bit and look at this thing. Regulation is very useful. Government regulation can be very useful if it's done in a light way and done in a smart way. And the and where sometimes regulation goes wrong, especially when people are scared, you know, reacting emotionally and so on, is they want to try to regulate the underlying thing instead of the applications of the thing. And so, you know, the simple example I could give you would be, you know, you don't want to regulate knives. You want to regulate murder. So, you know, you can use a knife to murder somebody, but you don't want to say the solution to that is to eliminate knives.
0: Right.
1: You want to say, let's make murder illegal. And the same thing is true with AI and its applications.
16: Well, I wish everybody believed you. They do regulate knives, which is dumb.
2: Jack Armstrong and Joe Getty.
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26: The Armstrong and Getty Show. Come on, leave
16: for the weekend. You know, I was thinking, when does shrinkflation end? Because it's so damned annoying. Okay, I get why it happened in the beginning, but now it's just so damn annoying that I got to buy 6 boxes of whatever cereal I'm buying to have the equivalent of a box. The price is going to be the same. I've caught on to that after,
23: right,
16: you know, 6 years of inflation. And it's just, you buy a box of cereal, seriously, and there's lots of examples. The cottage cheese container I bought the other day. What is this, a spoonful of cottage cheese?
23: Right, right. You wish there was like, I don't know, a government program or something where all the consumers could say to, say, you know, the Kellogg company, all right, dudes, we get it. We get it.
16: It's amazing how many empty boxes, these tiny little empty boxes, and then all the plastic things you got to throw away and everything like that. You can literally get like 2 bowls out of a box and it's empty. But wow. All of the products are that way. And so, but I just wondered, will shrinkflation go away over time? It has to, right? Because it just doesn't make sense. Sure.
23: Yeah.
16: Mentioned earlier that Russia hit Ukraine cities hard last night, killed a whole bunch of people, civilians, and it's the new super fast missile drone thingies they got to shoot at Ukraine, and Ukraine doesn't have the defenses for it. They're just basically, Zelensky warned in the morning, our intelligence shows there's a major attack coming tonight. So they knew it was coming, and they couldn't do anything about it.
23: Wow.
16: And it just hit bunches of regular buildings, apartment buildings and whatever, around Ukraine, killing a whole bunch of people. That's a depressing development.
23: They've actually taken back land in the Donbass, but they're up against a homicidal egomaniac in Putin. So he's just going to kill them to punish them.
16: Yeah, who doesn't care how many of his own people he kills in the process, right, of gaining nothing. Mm-hmm. Wanted to do this story. I had never heard of my glymphatic system in my brain.
23: Oh,
16: not the lymphatic system, but your glymphatic system. That is in your brain. It gets all gooped up with stuff all the time. They're just learning this as you get older, particularly. And then it can lead to all kinds of problems. Your brain not working as well, but also your Parkinson's, Alzheimer's, anything that affects your brain is your glymphatic system getting all gummed up.
23: I'm not sure I've ever heard this term before.
16: I had never heard it before either. That's why it's such a big story in the Washington Post and other places. The brain's plumbing system, if it doesn't work properly, cellular garbage accumulates, and a cleaner brain is a healthier brain. 3 ways to help your brain clear out waste. I thought, well, I'm going to do all 3 of these. It turns out I'm only going to do 2 of them. But I am doing 2 of them, which is good. Mindful breathing. I think I kind of do that because I...
23: do that all the time.
16: That's what Joe does in the office all day.
23: Judy and I are out to eat, sitting in a booth. The table behind me, sir, could you stop that?
16: Oh, yeah? Please? You want me to have a gummed up glymphatic system?
23: You monster?
16: How about you mind your own business? I guess I do mindful. I meditate, so I don't know. Probably don't do that one either. But the one of the main ones that I don't do absolutely sleep. Sleep, not getting enough sleep is so horrible for the brain. That's where they clear out a lot of the lymphatic goop that leads to perhaps Alzheimer's, perhaps Parkinson's, perhaps lots of these different things. And that sleepy time is when you clear all that gook out. It like actually drains out of your brain into your body and then comes out as waste. But if you don't get enough sleep, wow, it doesn't have time to do it. Isn't that interesting?
23: I'm going to demand a mid-show nap from here on out. Boy, I love a good nap.
16: I do, too. Oh. Neither one of my kids like naps. And I think did even as a high schooler. I think I liked a nap. I rarely got to take one, but I think I enjoyed them.
23: Yeah, I was desperate for sleep as a high schooler. What's your perfect nap length? What's your go-to? Or do you just grab it when you can as long as you got?
16: Often that, but didn't we learn a while back? This is stuck in my head that it's either going to be 20 minutes or an hour and a half. Anything other than that, and you wake up with that sick, groggy feeling, which I hate. That is the worst. I'd rather not take a nap than wake up with that. Oh, I feel like I'm going to yak.
23: It makes you sluggish for the rest of the day. I found that it takes me a minute to mellow out, so a good half hour is about perfect for me.
16: Yeah, if I set my alarm for 30 minutes, I probably get 20 minutes of sleep, which is the right amount. And then I wake up and I feel pretty good. But, man, that too long, just thinking about it makes me feel sick. I hate that. Does everybody nap? Does some of you, like, I haven't taken a nap in 40 years? Is that what a lot of you are screaming at the radio right now?
23: My wife will only nap in extreme circumstances. Like we had an overnight flight and she got no sleep or, you know, something like that.
16: My dad started taking a nap every day, but he's pushing 90. So I suppose you get to get a free pass for that.
23: Do whatever the hell he wants.
16: No kidding. But sleep health, man, they're learning more and more about how important that is for your brain resetting and all that sort of stuff. Try to get enough sleep the natural way if you can. Taking sleep medication is not good because that inhibits all the oscillations that need to happen to get the stuff to drain out of your brain.
23: Right. You gotta get your oscillating in.
16: Melatonin's a huge industry right now, though. I don't know if that counts. The mindful breathing, I don't exactly know what I'm supposed to do with that. And then the other one, of course, is, I'll bet you could guess. What are the like two main things that you should do just to be healthy in general?
23: Everybody say it at once. Exercise. Gotta be, yeah.
16: So you're probably saying this is the most useless segment you've ever done. Maybe not if it reminds me once again, sleep and exercise.
13: You deserve a Medicare experience with support that doesn't stop in your
14: tensions rising. I'm Paul Stevens, Fox News. A missile strike on an airport in Saudi Arabia's capital, Riyadh, killing 12 people, including one American, injuring more than 300 others over the weekend. Fox's Trey Hinks in Tel Aviv.
17: Iran-backed Houthi rebels in Yemen launched a missile attack against the Saudi airport, killing at least 12 people. The target was Riyadh's King Khalid International Airport. And we know at least one ballistic missile slammed into Terminal 3 as it was packed with passengers. First responders rushing to the scene in ambulances and helicopters, evacuating many of the hundreds who were injured. This was the second such attack in just 48 hours and raises questions about if the United States could come to the defense of Saudi Arabia and launch a new round of strikes against this Iranian proxy group.
14: Meantime, the Houthi-backed rebels are now warning airlines and passengers to avoid Saudi airspace. Meantime, President Trump approving emergency declarations for Georgia, Florida, and Alabama as the Gulf Coast recovers from Hurricane Isaias. Fox Weather's Michael Estime is in Gulf Shores, Alabama.
18: Cleanup efforts are still underway as powerful Hurricane Isaias made landfall just a few days ago as a powerful Category 2 storm. Winds over 100 miles per hour. We still have nearly 500,000 folks without power right along the Gulf Coast. Today, tomorrow, days of restoration. The good news is, though, that the weather should hold up here in Gulf Shores where we're at right now. We're expecting more sunshine, temperatures in the mid-70s with a lower breeze. So for those workers that have to get up into the bucket trucks to restore power, I think that things are looking a whole lot better. In Gulf Shores, Alabama, Michael Estime.
14: And at least four people have died as a result of that hurricane. 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
1: The fallout of Hurricane Isaias is pushing its way north today, expected to drench New York by tonight into Monday. The hurricane made landfall as a Category 2 before pushing moisture further north. Rainfall is expected to be heaviest over the Finger Lakes and then move eastward. Maple Hill High School's storied boys soccer history will continue with a familiar name on their playing fields. Not only did the Wildcats beat North Warren on Saturday night, they officially named their playing surface Gillespie Fields in honor of Coach Dan Gillespie's more than five decades of time coaching the program. Maple Hill has won three state titles under Gillespie, and he's the winningest boys soccer coach in state history. And candidates for Governor Kathy Hochul and Bruce Blakeman are prepping for their only debate scheduled for Tuesday evening. Hochul continues to tie Blakeman to President Donald Trump, especially after Blakeman attended and was promoted at Friday's rally in Syracuse. I'm Anthony Panasiewicz.
2: The WGY AccuWeather forecast, a bit of rain this afternoon from tropical rainstorm Isaias. Otherwise cloudy, high 58. A bit of rain from Isaias tonight with lows near 47. Clouds tomorrow morning, some spotty drizzle, then partly sunny by the afternoon. High tomorrow at 69. Tuesday, clouds, a shower or two in the afternoon, the high 70. From the WGY Weather Center, I'm Steve Williams.
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32: 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Any opinions expressed in this forum are not the opinion or view of Osaic Wealth Inc. Information in this illustration has has been obtained from sources believed to be reliable and are subject to change without notification. The information presented is provided for informational purposes only and not to be construed as a recommendation or solicitation. Investors must make their own determination as to the appropriateness of an investment or strategy based on their specific investment objectives, financial status, and risk tolerance. Past performance is not an indication of future results. Investments involve risk and the possible loss of principal.

contact.com. Use the contact us clicky, as so many of you are getting used to. And this is a shout out. And as you know, we call it the cruise ship here on the Plan with Dan Radio Hour as we all dance along. I've got to give a big shout out because there are so many of you who are clients. You are regular devotee listeners. And you tell others, you know, and that really is the key. You tell others, hey, listen to Dan Polansky, Miss Producer numero uno and or numero dos, right? 12 p.m. to 1 p.m. every Sunday. And you say, as you know, we never miss a show, quite literally. Illness, holiday, doesn't matter. We've had Miss Producer numero dos peeling around the corner on holidays. It's, guys, we do this for you. This show is driven by you. It's what we call boots on the ground, meaning what the heck are we talking about in the office? What the heck are we working with you on? How are we planning? And how are we looking forward? And I think that's a key differentiator, don't you, Miss Producer, in that when we talk about what we do on these airs, and specifically how we plan with you, with our clients, right? It is always, always forward-looking. And most of the time, what we want to bring out is what's under the surface. Meaning, what aren't the talking heads? What aren't the traditional media, the financial media? What are they not talking about now that we see bubbling up and that may or may not, right? May or may not impact what's going on 6 to 12 months from now. But we want you to be aware of these items. That's what this is all about. That's the differentiation. And the reason why I bring this up is because last week we had a tremendous number of newbies who reached out. And again, the best way, everyone, and we do this each segment, the best way to get in touch is really the internet thing of things, right? We've learned that from you. That's how you like to be in touch with us. It is www.madison, M-A-D-I-S-O-N, wealth, W-E-A-L-T-H, managers, MANAGERS.com. And the only little trick is there's a contact us clicky, which is what we like to call it here on the Plan with Dan Radio Hour. And when that drops down, you just let us know what next step you would like to take. We call this, is step one. You're here on the cruise ship. You're spending time with us on this and every Sunday, right? That's your time means so much to us. That's why we don't want to waste it, okay? Step two is if you hear something that we're talking about, whether it be macro markets, whether it be investment strategy, whether it be any of the pillared allocation approaches we speak about on these airs, right? You want more info and you want it at no cost to you. You want to set up a call, a quick call to have a discussion. That's step two. And the appointment is step three, where we discuss really nitty-gritty particulars, okay? So step two is really you just going to that website and saying, hey, Dan, send me info on pillar two. Hey, Dan, send me some free to me, right? Send me some free to me info on pillar four, for instance, right? Hey, Dan, I want to chat with you about markets. Hey, Dan, I want to chat with you about interest rates. And again, guys, so many of you newbies came out last week, and a lot of you had, you know, again, you said, hey, I heard about you from Joe and Jane. I heard about you from Rick. Whatever it happens to be, we love that. So again, if you're a regular listener, if you're a semi-regular listener, if you're a listener and you like what we are speaking with you about, tell a friend. That's the best way. That's literally the best way to do it. Now, the most requested step two literature was not even literature at all last week. You know what number one most requested was, Miss Producer? It was literally
many of you wanted to have a quick 5-10 minute chit chat regarding our discussions and how we're thinking about interest rates, right? And a lot of you laid out kudos. And you'll remember back about a month ago, before everyone and their brother became an interest rate strategist, right? Actually, 2 months ago. We were saying on these airs, looking forward, right? Trying to look forward. What's under the surface? We were struggling to understand why more in the financial media, the strategists, the talking heads, the traditional news media, why was no one, you remember this, Ms. Producer, you remember this. We said, why is no one speaking about the dramatic increase in interest rates, specifically longer term, what we call sovereign debt, really national debt, if you will, bonds issued by individual countries around the world? Why was no one talking about the dramatic increase in the rates that the free markets were commanding for said bonds, right? As payment to own said bonds? We scratched our heads. We said, geez, so we find that really interesting. Here we are 2 months later, and as I just said, as you know, everyone in the cab, right, everyone in the Uber, if you will, is talking about interest rates, whether it be short-term rates dictated by the Federal Reserve, right, whether it be longer-term rates dictated in part by the Federal Reserve, but also free markets, right? Everyone is talking about rates. So what did we do about a month ago? We did a course during a couple of our segments. We called it Finance 101. Really, it's Finance 303, guys. This is master's level education, quite literally, okay? Finance 303. I guess that would make it Finance 503, right? In any event, okay? In any event, what we laid out for you was the framework as to why interest rates at a higher level, all else equal, become problematic for equity markets, meaning stock markets. And again, guys, this isn't just here. The math works everywhere, right? The dynamic works everywhere. And at the end of the day, it is twofold. Number one is the simple fact that at a certain level, and it's not the same level for everyone, it's not the same level for every individual and or every institution out there, right? At a certain level, said bonds and the interest rates that they provide us as investors to own those bonds become fair competition for the marginal dollar, meaning the next investment dollar within a portfolio, right? Now, again, we can look, let's just take an example. Let's use the 10-year U.S. Treasury as an example, okay? As yields go up from 4% to 5%, we're now north of 5%. In fact, this week we got as high as 5.37%. Yeah, right? On that 10-year, right? The yield that it was offering us, right? Per year, if you will, right? The point is, at some point, that becomes attractive enough to an institution and or an individual. When I say institutions, everyone, I'm talking about large pension funds. I'm talking about large asset managers. I'm talking about family offices of the ultra wealthy, right? It becomes attractive enough where that investor says, well, of that next tranche of money we're going to allocate to the market, right? We're going to allocate to the markets, I should say, right? Maybe, just maybe, the volatility in the stock market isn't really palatable to me when I can earn X amount on a certain bond, right? Especially a U.S. Treasury-issued bond, right? And that's just how it works. And it's not to say everyone shifts all their dollars over to U.S. Treasuries. Not in the least. But, however, if a certain pension fund was going to allocate the next tranche of monies that they were placing into markets, if they were going to be, let's say, 60% equities, 40%
debt, right? And then interest rates increase significantly. Maybe they move that to 50% equities and 50% debt. That's how it works, everyone. Again, if you want to learn more, let's talk one-on-one. It's www.madisonwealthmanagers.com. Use the contact us clicky. We'll be right back.

Bonnie. Am I right? Very good. Very good. Wow. Happy weekend, everyone. Happy Sunday. Welcome aboard the cruise ship. I am Daniel Polansky. The Plan with Dan Radio Hour cruise ship. www.madisonwealthmanagers.com. Use the contact us clicky like so many of you just did during the break. And we love when you guys are live with us like that. It feels so good because then we can talk about what you're looking for. And again, the rates discussions continue, guys. You want phone calls, you want chit chats. And again, that's totally fine with us. Those of you who know me, you know I love to chit chat. You know that. So happy weekend, guys. Again, we're kind of building into... We're building towards the crescendo, Miss Producer, wouldn't you say? Where, again, we've really been discussing this for multiple months. Well before this was being discussed by everyone, which now it is. And that is the subject of interest rates. And what we've done is we've broken it down to an academic level, literally master's level course in finance, right? As to why, all else equal, higher interest rates, specifically on sovereign government bonds, even more specifically, right, in this country, we're talking about U.S. Treasury bills, notes, and bonds, right? We're talking about all of them, right? Issued by the U.S. Treasury, right? Guaranteed by the U.S. Treasury, right? We're talking about those and how rising rates challenge equity valuations, right? Challenge stock prices and hence stock markets. And we worked through the competitive nature of said rates, meaning acting as competition versus stocks for your investment dollar, right? How that can challenge, right? How that can challenge stocks and markets, right? As an extension, right? And the second one, guys, this is a mathematics of finance item, right? This is, this is work that has earned Nobel Prizes, et cetera, right? Foundational mathematics of finance, where when you own an equity, when you own any cash flow producing financial asset, and you real estate folks know this maybe even better than the equity market participants, than the fixed income market participants, you are well aware, you are shaking your heads furiously, and I've heard from a bunch of you over the last couple of weeks, right, regarding this. Here is the mathematics of it. When we want to own said cash flow producing instrument, okay, let's use an equity. Let's use a stock for this instance, right? And let's say that stock is going to produce a series of cash flows. That's what I want, right? Whether it be earnings per share, whether it be free cash flow per share, whether it be dividends per share, whatever your proxy for those cash flows are, right? And we know that it's going to produce X amount 1 year from now, Y amount 2 years from now. Let's go out 10 years, right? It's going to produce for a series of 10 years. We don't have to get into the fact that there's a terminal value, et cetera, et cetera. Let's just look at that 10-year series of cash flows, right? And what we have to do as investors, everyone, we're making a decision today, right? We have to bring these values back to today. It's called discounting to present value. Discounting to present value. We have to do that with that stream of cash flows. Now, here is the mathematics of it. If we are using 5% as our rate that we are discounting those cash flows back at versus a 4% rate, right? Meaning a higher interest rate environment. Cash flows are the same under both scenarios. Simply put, everyone, the mathematics of this are that the current value today, when I bring these cash flows back at 5% versus 4%, are lower, right? Are lower at 5% than they would be at 4%. It's the mathematics behind this, guys. It's just the math. So when I hear, Dan, but profits are terrific, cash flows are terrific, et cetera, the growth is terrific. Yes. No one disagrees. And also, thank heavens for that, right? What these cash flows are running into, however, is a higher discount rate
than the one that was being utilized 6 months ago and or 1 year ago, right? So think buzzsaw, right? Bzzz. It comes out and it trims those cash flows down, right? Trims them more and more and more, okay? It's that simple. So again, all else equal, that series of cash flows from my equity investment, my stock investment, my real estate investment, my fixed income investment, right? They are worth less today at a higher interest rate than they would be at a lower interest rate. And this, simply put, is the challenge and maybe the bigger piece of the challenge that markets are facing right now. It is not in any way, shape, or form to say that markets cannot rise. That is not what we are saying. All that we are saying is we are pointing out the plain and simple mathematics of the present value equation. It is just that simple, everyone. Okay? It is just that simple. Now, to reinforce this, and I think this, Ms. Producer, you are going to love this. And you guys always say, this is why you are listening. You want the data. You want the real world data that no one else is bringing you. Okay? You want these data that we're going to hit right now. And this is from our friends at Marketeer. Okay? This past week, okay, guys, again, as we mentioned, the U.S. 10-year Treasury hit 5.36%. Okay, and the 30-year Treasury hit 5.73% with respect to the yield that those bonds were offering investors. Okay, both of those, ready, both of those were 24-year highs, right, Mr. Producer? The highest levels in 24 years for both the 10-year U.S. Treasury and the 30-year U.S. Treasury when we talk about yields. Now, here's the fascinating piece. Here's the statistical analysis. For both of these numbers, they are quite literally in the 100th percentile going back to 2004. Over the last two decades, yields, when we talk about the 10-year U.S. Treasury and we talk about the 30-year Treasury, guys, the 100th percentile means they really haven't been higher in over 20 years. Guys, you want to go a little bit further with this? You want to talk about all investment-grade bonds, right? When we talk about the high-quality corporate bonds, right? When we talk about mortgage-backed securities, the higher quality, the higher-rated mortgage-backed securities, right? When we talk about these same U.S. Treasuries, guys, the all in index, okay, and it doesn't really matter what proxy you're using, but they use what's called the iBox, IG, right? iBox investment grade, okay. It hits 6.47%. So for the mix of all investment grade bonds, right, according to the iBox IG, right, index, okay, it hit 6.47% this past week, Mr. Producer, 6.47%, and that also is in the 100th percentile, everyone, going back to 2010, going back nearly two decades. Nothing higher in the data, okay? This is why rates are being talked about in the Uber. It is this simple. That is how extreme these data rate statistically over the last several decades. It doesn't get any

0: talked about discounting those cash flows back to a current present value. The discount rate that you're using, that the analysts are using to value those cash flows, whether they be off stocks, whether they be off bonds, whether they be off real estate, right? Guys, it's the same. It's the same level, right? Statistically, the 100th percentile in terms of how high they've been over the last many, many years. That is why we are hitting our head. It is really that simple. It's one, right? It's one, and then it's two. It's from a competitive factor, and then it's from a discounted cash flow factor, right? A net present value factor. And then we have to factor in that in terms of relative, right? Meaning everything's relative out there, guys, right? It means where have we been in the last 10 years, 15 years, 20 years? You can see from our friends at Marketeer, these data are in the 100th percentile. And simply put, statistically, it doesn't get any higher than that. So if you want to learn more about this, if you want some more in-depth one-on-one, guys, do what so many of your friends and compadres just did. It's www.madisonwealthmanagers.com. It's the contact us clicky. What theme are we working on, Miss Producer? We'll be right back, guys. Thanks for your time. Thanks for being with us. We'll see you. Hi, guys. This is your host, Dan Polansky of Madison Wealth Managers for the Plan with Dan Radio Hour. Our team would like to take a minute just to invite you to the website, www.madisonwealthmanagers.com, where we create a link between you and all of the free educational material we speak about during the show. We'd be honored if you checked us out. And as always, please and thank you. 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
1: Fox News, I'm Pam Puzo. The remnants of Isaias have reached the Northeast.
2: All of that rain does push up along the I-95 corridor. So D.C., Philadelphia, up to New York, Long Island, all of these areas will see a decent amount of rain.
1: Fox meteorologist Adam Klotz, hundreds of thousands remain without power. The most outages are in Florida. Another firestorm over ICE operations in New York City. Oscar Belgal of the Dominican Republic was shot in the neck last Thursday. He was in a car with his son in the back seat.
3: According to ICE, Belgal had a long history of run-ins with police and evaded officers last month. Also, federal agents Thursday said they feared for their lives and did not know that a child was in the car.
1: That's Fox's Alex Hogan. A federal judge has blocked Belgal's deportation. 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
4: The WTY AccuWeather forecast, a bit of rain this afternoon from tropical rainstorm Isaias. Otherwise, cloudy, high 58. A bit of rain from Isaias tonight with lows near 47. Clouds tomorrow morning, some spotty drizzle, then partly sunny by the afternoon. High tomorrow at 69. Tuesday, clouds, a shower or two in the afternoon, high 70. From the WTY Weather Center, I'm Steve Williams.
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Madison Wealth Managers for the win. You can like the man. You cannot like the man. You can like his music. You cannot like his music. However, I will say this. I think it's almost... I don't think you can dispute that the comeback that the dog has made and turned himself into a gazillionaire in the last 15 years, 20 years, is nothing short of remarkable. It might be one of the greatest tales of all time. It really might. So we'll throw that out there. Snoop, if you're listening, congrats. You did it, buddy. You did it, buddy. Happy weekend, everyone. Again, Dan Polansky, Madison Wealth Managers, Playing with Dan Radio Hour. So proud to be with you this weekend, every single weekend, guys. And again, I've got to thank you. www.madisonwealthmanagers.com. Again, it's www.madisonwealth managers, guys, don't forget the S, .com, and it's the contact us clicky. And that's what we call step two. When you go onto the site and you say, Dan, I want literature. Dan, I want one-on-one. I want to chit-chat. And guys, again, I'm just going to thank you. Thank all of you who have just come across literally to the site during the break. And it means a lot. It means a lot to us when you thank us for the education. Because as you know, again, this is what we just did in the first half hour of this show. What we just did is what separates us from the crowd. It is an education first, second, third, fourth, fifth approach, right? And it is an academic based approach. It is foundational finance at the academic level. Okay, that's what we are bringing you. That is the differentiator. So again, thank you guys. Thank you for being with us. And that's the difference that we look to provide each and every week. And again, obviously, as we say, we're not afraid to ask you for the business. We have to ask for the business. We want another cruise ship, right, in the harbor, right? We want another cruise ship after that, guys. Again, it means the world when you're willing to have those investment discussions, those planning discussions, those one-on-one, hey, Dan, I've got a rollover IRA. Love what you educate on. Let's chit-chat. Okay, that's what it's all about, guys. So the easiest way to set up those appointments, those calls, it's www.madisonwealthmanagers.com. Contact us, clicky. And again, guys, that first half hour was an absolute, absolute blast. So what we're going to do now, and again, just as a little quick aside, you know, we always want to have fun. You know, we always want to have fun on these airs. And as I've always said, and again, those of you who are, you know, oldies but goodies with us here, you know, I used to have a co-host, you know, on these airs. And as we always said, you know, the second that I stop having fun doing this is the second that Dan Polansky is not on these airs. So we're always looking to have a little bit of fun with you. And we know so many of you love it. You appreciate it. You like the music. And here's where I'm going. The music is always thematic for you newbies out there. You know, not only is what we do with respect to education, investment planning, investment strategy, right? Estate planning strategy when we get into that, right? It's all thematic, forward-looking. So is the music. So let's keep in mind, think Miss Producer's building out a theme here for us, okay? And we'll let you know what it is in the final segment. I hope you guys have a guess. And again, guys, it can be anything. The theme can be anything. It can be deep. It can be surface level. Whatever. But I kind of like the music today. I'm just saying. Now, here's where I want to go with this segment, everyone. And we did that foundational piece with respect to interest rates. But here's the point. Everyone's talking about them now. Okay? And notice what we said to open the show. We want to be forward-looking. We want to discuss what others aren't discussing. We want to look out there what's under the surface, what could in fact bubble up and challenge investment strategy 6 months, 12 months, 18 months, and forward from now. And here's a piece of real world data, okay? And I think this is incredibly important because as we've mentioned before the Federal Reserve got into the central banks across the globe raising short-term rates game. Before they got into the game, we said if they do get into the game,
meaning if they do start raising, right, raising that target overnight rate, such as they did, right, such as many of them are talking about doing again, maybe again before the end of the year, we said that changes the ballgame. That changes the strategy discussion completely, right? It's one thing for the European Central Bank to hike interest rates, right, short-term rates. It's another for Japan to do it. It's another, right, for the central bank in Great Britain to do such, right? However, it's a completely different one when the most, arguably the most powerful central bank in the world gets involved playing along. And, you know, a lot of people will say, oh, yeah, well, yeah, they start raising interest rates. That's not good. You know, that's not good. And they don't tell us why, right? It's just kind of a blanket statement. Hey, the Fed's raising rates. That's not good. You know, that's not good. You'll hear that all over every airwave, right? But there's never any data to support it. Here is the real world data, okay? Our friends at Bloomberg, right? Our friends at Bloomberg, they took a modern approach to this. They said, let's go back 3 decades. Let's look at what we would call modern markets. Forget going back 60 years ago, 70 years ago, et cetera, 80 years, et cetera, et cetera. Forget those Federal Reserve interest rate hiking cycles. Let's keep this modern. Let's keep this real world. Let's keep this current. What the heck has happened to markets, right, specifically the S&P 500 in this country during the most recent hiking cycles from the Federal Reserve? Here's the data, guys. Over the past 3 decades of data, okay, Federal Reserve goes into a rate tightening cycle, meaning they're raising rates multiple times, right? Like, again, like they are, again, speaking about doing, right? They've already done it once. They're speaking freely about doing it again, even maybe before the end of this calendar year, okay? Here's the bottom line. On average, stocks, S&P 500 fell 14% peak to trough. Peak to trough, 14%. There is no one of us out there that would say that that's insignificant. That is why we said that the Federal Reserve entering the tightening cycle ballgame changes the game for U.S. equities, specifically the S&P 500 in this country, because when we look at 3 decades worth of Federal Reserve hiking cycles, the S&P fell peak to trough on average 14%. 14% over the last 3 decades, okay? Each hiking cycle on average, okay? That simple, guys. We're not there. You know, we're not there yet. And we can get into all kinds of arguments. We can get into all kinds of discussions about what's going on under the surface. What is the median stock down? How many S&P 500 stocks are above their 200-day moving average, right? All of that stuff, guys. And no one's saying it's terrible, but it's not great either when we look at what's going on under the surface, okay? Make no mistake, it's not great. But on the macro level, when we look at where our markets, right, certainly they've not fallen 14% as of yet. That's why we must begin. We must put on our thinking caps, right? We must put on our thinking caps. So those are the real world data, guys. That's why we set on these airs. When the Federal Reserve got involved in the game, raising interest rates, right? Like central banks all across the globe, we said there's a reason why that changes the game, okay? Now, what else is no one really talking about out there? And I'm going to tell you this, guys. You guys remember when that company SpaceX, right? And again, we can use the company by name because this actually happened, right? They came public this calendar year, right? Meaning they're a private company. They wanted to raise equity capital, meaning stock market capital, right? They wanted to raise it for the first time. So they had an initial public offering this year, right? It was big offering. Okay, big deal, right? SpaceX is now, again, when you look at the equity market valuation, it's one of the 10 largest companies in the world, quite literally, okay? And you say, well, Dan, I seem to remember that, you know, before that IPO, maybe in the, you know, 6 weeks before specifically, right? Markets didn't trade so good, right?
especially the big names, right? The Mags, right? The Mag, whether you want to call them the Mag 5, Mag 7, no matter who you want to incorporate. Markets didn't really trade so well. Here's why, guys. Because the money has to come from somewhere. You know, if we're valuing companies at multiple trillions of dollars, companies are raising tens of billions of dollars in fresh investor, fresh equity capital. Guys, it doesn't grow on trees. It doesn't grow on trees. So what happens? Not only individuals, but institutions, right? Again, those big investors, pension funds, hedge funds, private family offices, right, of the ultra wealthy, they start to trim their existing positions. They need to free up money. They want to be in on the new IPO. And here's the thing, guys. No one's talking about this. The prospectuses have all been filed now for Anthropic, right? Anthropic. You guys know Anthropic, right? They're potentially looking to IPO before Thanksgiving Day. That's what we're told, guys. So, again, will we see that same selling pressure, especially amongst the big names? Just saying, guys, that is what we're looking at. We're talking about, we're educating here and now. Just saying, guys. Again, if you want to talk more about that offline one-on-one, the best way, it's www.madisonwealthmanagers.com. Use the contact us clicky. Again, let us know when we can chit-chat, and we'll be right back. We're going to find out what this theme is, Ms. Producer. Thanks for your time, everybody.

0: 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Daniel Polansky, Madison Wealth Managers for the win. www.madisonwealthmanagers.com. 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You guys have been super active during the show. Guys, we have a trainee. Miss Producer Numero Dos is training another producer. Very interesting. He is doing a mighty fine job, might I say. So kudos all around. And again, guys, thank you so much. It means the world when you guys come live and you come over, you know, whilst we're on the airs, because that to me, we're together now. We're together now, and we're not looking to waste your time. Time is everything. As the old adage on Wall Street goes, you can make back the money, you can't make back the time. That is why we try to be so impactful, so hard-hitting in the time that we have together on Sundays. And again, guys, I want to thank you. I want to thank you all. A lot of kudos. A lot of kudos coming over the internet thing of things, the www.madisonwealthmanagers thing of things. And a lot of you guys, you want to talk markets offline. You want to talk interest rates offline. You want to talk about what we're seeing with respect to markets forward looking, right? Offline. And again, that's how you do it, guys. Just let us know how we can be in touch. It's that simple. www.madisonwealthmanagers.com. The contact us clicky. And again, guys, if you guessed that the theme, the musical interlude theme, was October birthdays, artists, singers, songwriters with October birthdays, like me, Dan Polansky, October birthday, clap and kudos all around to you. Great job. That was the theme. Nice job, Miss and Mr. Producer. Nice job, guys. Very nice. Nice mix. We've been really building towards what's under the surface, right? What are we seeing? What are we talking about forward-looking? Because that's what's most impactful, guys. The markets discount, whether it be stock markets, any market that's forward-looking, real estate, fixed-income bond markets, right? They're looking with respect to what happens tomorrow, not yesterday, right? Pretty much irrelevant what happened yesterday, right? With respect to the current value of those assets, right? And again, that's financially speaking, right? When we talk about the academic side of things, okay? What else aren't they talking about? And there's another dramatic piece of data. And you guys know we speak about it all the time. We educate on this all the time. There is a huge mechanical buyer of stocks out there. And as you know, if you're a regular on these airs, you know who and what it is. It's the corporations themselves that have buybacks, what we call buybacks, that are authorized by their board of directors to go in and buy back their own shares of stock on the open markets and literally tear them up. And this does two things, right? Number one, mathematically, right? If we have fewer shares outstanding, right? If these companies buy back their shares, they toss them into the incinerator and they don't issue any more shares. Well, it means that whether I'm looking at revenue per share, right? Whether I'm looking at earnings per share, dividends, right? Dividends per share, right? Potentially, right? It all goes up, right? When the denominator goes down. Right? Numerator stays the same, right? Meaning earnings, sales, whatever you want to look at on a per share basis. And that share count being the denominator, right? If it goes down, then your claim per share goes up, right? Mathematically, good. When we talk about financial mathematics, guys, very good, okay? Here's the other thing that it does. When things get rocky out there, right? It just, again, guys, these treasurers and finance officers that are doing this buying, they're not going in there willy-nilly. They want a good deal, right? No different than you and I when we're buying shares of stock, right? We want to pay, all else equal, we want to pay less rather than more. So they'll look to be strategic about this. So when markets are selling off, many times, that's when these treasurers get involved. They call their broker and they buy back those shares, right? So what does this do, guys? Mechanically, it's demand, right? It's a buyer, right? It's a buyer that comes in and soaks up some of the selling, right? So there's a mechanical function to this too, where, again, four times each year, right? Four times each year, by law, these companies, even if they have authorizations to do so, they can't go in and buy their shares. And when is that, everyone? It's in and around their earnings release dates for a period before and a period after. And again, this is from our friends over at Marketeer. Again, guys, this is one of those figures that's going to jump out at you, okay? And again, the estimate is that when we get to mid-October, that's when we reach the crescendo of the number of companies, right? The number of companies within the S&P 500. Specifically, there are 490 of such companies that are estimated to be in this blackout in mid-October. That is the peak. What is it now, guys? It's kind of getting towards mid-October, right? So this is just a reminder. This is just a reminder that based on Marketeer estimates, right, based on the data they provide, that 490 of such S&P 500 companies, right, that are authorized, right, they have buyback authorizations, they're in blackout. They're in blackout. So they can't even get in there. So again, consider this and consider that the loss of this mechanical buyer may lead to a little bit more consternation, right? If interest rates weren't enough, right? If oil weren't enough, if war weren't enough, right? I mean, even the markets got plague. We had plague thrown at us this week, literally. If the markets weren't absorbing enough already, we are entering peak blackout period. Keep that is in mind. Again, that's education you won't get elsewhere. Now, last but not least, what is something that, again, I'm absolutely shocked that no one, very few are talking about, guys, with respect to what's going to be impactful to markets, what might be impactful to my portfolio here in the next month, month and a half. Guys, as we just said, right, we're entering earnings season. Right? This week, we're going to get earnings from some of the big banks, the big asset managers. Then we move towards the end of the month when we get all of the mags, right, or most of the mags, right? We get all of the big tech names as we build towards the end of the month. And that first week, right, that first week in November. So here's the thought, right? You know, with earnings season, you tend to get more focus on what these individual companies, not only what they've done, right, what they reported, right, for their most recent quarter, but what markets are looking for is what they're saying about the future, okay? What they're saying about what may happen over the next quarter, the next several quarters, the next year, okay? You get this focus that may just draw some investor attention away from the macro, right, the macro, which seems to be getting soupier and soupier by the day, by the week, guys, right? Rising energy, rising interest rates like we talked about in the first half hour, right? Oil prices, right? Oil prices that, again, no one is blaming anyone. There's no blame. We're just talking about real world, right? Again, oil prices that are as high as they've been in recent memory, and that goes for oil, but certainly the distillates of said oil, right? Meaning petrochemicals, meaning diesel fuel, everyone, right? This is all what's going on in the macro, right? Midterm elections in this country. Everyone, we literally had whispers of plague elsewhere in this world thrown at us as market participants over this past week, guys. And no one's taking that lightly. No one's taking that lightly. We're just simply pointing out that if that is the macro picture, maybe, just maybe, a little focus on the micro dynamics, right? Meaning individual stock earnings, individual company earnings, and what they say about the future may just give everyone a little breather, okay, may give everyone a little breather. I do know this. I know that we're going to learn a lot more together, not only about the health of these individual companies whose stocks make up the stock market, right? But we're going to learn a lot more about the economy going forward, not just here, but globally, right? From these earnings reports, right, right, right? And again, it's a market of stocks. The stock market is a market of stocks. So when we piece this all together, right, what's going on with the individual stocks as they report, as they let us know, right, as they come public and tell us what they can regarding their earnings and their forward, you know, their forward guidance, right, what they see out there going forward, we learn more about the market as a whole. And that's where we want to be. We're going to educate together, right, just like we did in the first half hour. Right. When we went over the academic construct around interest rates, right, we're going to learn more together about the health of individual companies and what they're saying as a collective about the health of this market and the health of the market going forward. You're going to learn about this first. You're going to be educated first, second, third, fourth, and fifth right here every Sunday, 12 to 1, Plan with Dan Radio Hour. Great job, Miss Producer. Great job, Mr. Producer. You're learning fast. Guys, thanks for being on the cruise ship. Your time means everything. Again, can't wait to get back to all of you who have requested phone calls at www.madisonwealthmanagers.com. Guys, head out there. I'd love to chit-chat with you during the week. We'll see you then.
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9: The WGY AccuWeather forecast, a bit of rain this afternoon from tropical rainstorm Isaias. Otherwise cloudy, high 58. A bit of rain from Isaias tonight with lows near 47. Clouds tomorrow morning, some spotty drizzle, then partly sunny by the afternoon. High tomorrow at 69. Tuesday, clouds, a shower or two in the afternoon, the high 70. From the WGY Weather Center, I'm Steve Williams.
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9: Hello and welcome to Purity Products Radio. I'm Jason Camp. Thank you so much for tuning in. We have an absolutely fascinating program for you today. We are going to get into one of the hottest ingredients in health and wellness today, but I want to start by asking a few questions that will really help frame the program as you listen along. You'll see what I mean. The first question is, how are you feeling lately? Are you dragging through your mornings on that maybe second or third cup of coffee at night as you're trying to sleep? Are you just laying there awake, exhausted, not able to get that deep sleep you need? Are you more tense, maybe a little more anxious than you used to be, maybe not bouncing back the way you used to a few years back or when you were younger? We are going to get into all of this today with Dr. Neil Levin. Dr. Levin is a chiropractor, he's a nutritionist, and he is a longtime spokesperson and advisor for Purity Products. Dr. Levin, welcome to the show.
13: Oh, it's great to be here with you today, Jay, and those are great questions. In fact, they describe almost every patient that walks into my practice.
9: Yeah.
13: And what strikes me as a clinician is that so much of it, Jay, it traces back to one mineral that most of us are running dangerously low in.
9: And that mineral, surprise, is magnesium.
13: Right, right. No surprise. People have heard about magnesium, but I know what you're thinking, just another magnesium show? No. I promise that what Purity Products has done with my magnesium is going to change how you think about magnesium completely. This is not just another magnesium pill, and today I'm going to explain exactly why.
9: Okay, so let's set up the scale of the problem here. Just how widespread is magnesium deficiency?
13: Well, Jay, the numbers are alarming. I mean, the scientific literature, it's actually called low magnesium a public health crisis, and that's a direct quote from a peer-reviewed medical journal, not a marketing claim. And Jay, get this, according to major national nutrition surveys, nearly 50% of Americans aren't getting enough magnesium from their food.
9: Yeah.
13: So there's a 50% chance you're running low every single day in a mineral your body depends on for literally hundreds of critical processes.
9: Right. So why don't we get into what magnesium actually does in the body? Give people the picture.
13: Right. Well, magnesium drives hundreds of biological reactions, making energy, keeping the heart beating steadily, helping the brain handle stress, letting muscles fully relax. It's one of the most essential nutrients there is. And here's what concerns me most. Most people who are low, they don't even know it, Jay. It's what's called a subclinical deficiency. In other
9: right.
13: words, it's a hidden and it's silently affecting how they feel every single day.
9: You use the word subclinical for people that don't really get that. What does that actually mean?
13: Well, it means hidden, basically. And here's why it's hidden. Only about 1% of your body's total magnesium lives in your blood. The other 99%
9: right.
13: is inside your cells, inside your bones, your muscles, your brain. So when your doctor runs routine blood test and he says your magnesium is fine, that test is only looking at 1% of the picture and calling it complete.
9: Right.
13: You can look perfectly normal on your blood test and you can still be starving your cells of this critical mineral.
9: Why are people so depleted anyway?
13: All right, well, there's like two forces working against us at the same time. First, it's a supply issue. You know, the soil has been stripped of minerals, Jay, through decades of what we call industrial agriculture. So magnesium in the food, it's a fraction of what it once was. So
9: yeah.
13: you can be eating well, but still coming up short on magnesium. But the second is a demand issue. Our modern lifestyle, it burns through whatever we take in. So stress, coffee, intense exercise, medications, Jay, even alcohol. And most people don't realize this, but the research shows that even moderate alcohol consumption causes the kidneys to excrete significantly more magnesium than normal. So just one or two drinks and your body is actively flushing out magnesium.
9: Well, it's not good for your nightly beer, I guess. But this sort of becomes a cycle, it sounds like.
13: Oh, yeah. It's a vicious cycle. I call it the doom loop. So low magnesium makes you less resilient to stress, but stress depletes more magnesium, which makes you less resilient, which triggers more stress. It's right. Like this self-fulfilling prophecy that's hard to break. Your body is burning through the very mineral it needs most to break the cycle. And I want to be clear with everyone. This is not a willpower problem. It's a magnesium problem. And that means it's fixable, but only if you're getting the right form, a form your body can actually absorb.
14: Right. So, you know, obviously people could go out, walk into any drugstore or vitamin store, grab magnesium for a few dollars, but we're saying there's something actually kind of not right about that.
13: Right. That's not what you want to do. And I get this question from my patients because this is where people get fooled. The cheapest, most common forms, the magnesium oxide or carbonate or sulfate, they're what I call hardware store forms because they're really hard to absorb. So they look impressive on a label, right? You see 400 milligrams and you assume you're covered. But the published data on absorption shows that the absorption of magnesium oxide is shockingly low, just
14: right.
13: 4% to 15%. So let's call it 10% for easy calculation. So you're taking a 400 milligram magnesium oxide pill, right? But you're only absorbing 40 milligrams. The other 360 pass right through you, which, by the way, is exactly why these cheap magnesiums have that well-earned reputation for causing stomach issues.
14: So companies actually compensate just by piling in more tablets, right?
13: Right, right, exactly. So they're putting 4, 5, 6 enormous pills in a serving, multiple times a day maybe, and you're still not getting what your cells actually need. So that's the wrong solution to a serious problem.
14: Okay, so now is a perfect time for us to introduce our product here, Purity's new breakthrough magnesium product. We call it My Magnesium. Get into it. What's different about it?
13: Well, what we're looking at here is completely different. It's called magnesium bisglycinate chelate. So the magnesium that we use has been bonded to a natural amino acid called glycine, and the bonding changes everything about how your body absorbs it. So instead of your gut wrestling with a raw material, which is competing with calcium and zinc and dozens of other minerals for the same narrow entry points, this form, it slips in through a completely different doorway that your body is already using for amino acids. So the magnesium in My Magnesium, it just flows right in. And the published research confirms that this form outperforms other forms, or even other premium forms, on the market for absorption and delivery into your cells. And that's the bottom line. The practical result is that with My Magnesium, we just have small, easy-to-swallow tablets, no more horse pills, just 2 or 3 a day, and your magnesium requirement is finally handled the right way.
14: Let's open up the formula here a little bit. Starts with the 350 milligrams of this elite magnesium you just described. It goes beyond that.
13: Right, that's right, Jason, because great magnesium, that's the foundation, but a truly complete formula gives it the partners it needs to work at full power. So let's start with vitamin D3 because this relationship surprises almost everyone. So magnesium and vitamin D, they're like codependent. Your body cannot properly use vitamin D without adequate magnesium. So if you're one of the millions of people taking vitamin D, but you're low on magnesium, well, that vitamin D may not be doing what you think it's doing. It can't work properly, and that is truly a revelation to a lot of my patients.
14: Right, and vitamin D deficiency, we've talked about that so many times, it's its own widespread issue.
13: Between 70 and 80% of Americans are low in vitamin D. So My Magnesium puts both of these together, the two most widespread nutritional shortfalls in the country, addressed in one daily serving.
14: The Purity products stepping up, putting in a lot more than just vitamin D into this magical magnesium product. Next ingredient I want to cover is one of our favorite minerals here at Purity, zinc.
13: Right, right. Zinc may be the most underappreciated mineral out there. Uh-huh. And it supports immune function, cellular repair, hormone regulation. It also works alongside magnesium in energy metabolism. I think of it as like a multi-talented mineral, and My Magnesium arms you with the zinc you need to power that resilience you need every single day.
14: Right. Another key ingredient in my magnesium, boron.
13: It's one of the real secrets of this formula, and one of the cofactors most magnesium skip entirely. Research shows that boron supports the metabolism of calcium, magnesium. It's helping those minerals actually arrive where your bones need them. But here's the bonus. In men, boron supports healthy testosterone levels. I mean, that is so important.
14: Yes, yes.
13: And in women, it plays a key role in maintaining hormone balance. So boron is this small mineral, but it's quietly doing enormous work for us.
14: Right. Well, really, the biggest breakthrough with my magnesium is something we haven't even hinted at yet. Why don't you break this breakthrough ingredient, Shodan, down for us?
13: Right, right. This genuinely excites me. It's this patented clinical plant extract. I incorporated it into this formula specifically as what I call the ultimate magnesium booster. And what it does is so important in terms of cortisol that I really want to give this the time it deserves. So let me ask you a quick question, Jay. Do we need to go to break? Because I don't want to start this if we're going to have to.
14: Yeah. Before we get into Shodan and this cortisol breakthrough and the rest of the formula and everything that it does, let me just give out our 800 number for people that maybe have to check out a little bit early here today. 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I will give that number out again in just a few minutes. But Dr. Levin, just before I gave out this special offer here, we said we were going to dive deeply into this cortisol research on Shodan. So why don't you jump in here?
13: Right. And what people need to understand is that stress isn't just a feeling. It's driven by a hormone called cortisol. Uh-huh. And when cortisol stays elevated, it does something that's directly relevant to our whole conversation here. It actively depletes magnesium from our body, sometimes faster than you can replenish it. So even if you're taking a great magnesium supplement, if you have chronically elevated cortisol, it is working against you.
14: Yeah.
13: And the whole time, the whole day, and the whole night. So Shodan actually lowers cortisol measurably, significantly in rigorous clinical research. That's what makes my magnesium a true magnesium booster.
14: Yes.
13: Because by adding the Shodan, it removes one of the biggest obstacles preventing magnesium from doing its job right. It helps lower cortisol.
14: So cortisol, Dr. Levin, it's been in the news. It relates to weight gain and bad sleep and all kinds of issues. But walk us through the consequences of elevated cortisol.
13: All right. Well, if you have chronically elevated cortisol, you're going to have suppressed immune function. So you're going to catch every bug that's going around. It breaks down muscle tissue. That's horrible. It drives fat storage around the abdomen. No one likes that.
14: Yeah.
13: It disrupts blood sugar. It clouds memory and focus. That foggy, scattered feeling so many people carry, that's often cortisol. It actually drives anxiety and irritability. It affects gut function. It wrecks your sleep because elevated cortisol at night, this is why people lie awake with this racing mind even when they're physically exhausted. So remember, cortisol is the hormone that wakes you up in the morning. So you can't sleep well when you have elevated cortisol at night.
14: Let's take a minute here to break down the research on this Shodan. What are we looking at here?
13: All right. So in a randomized, double-blind, placebo-controlled clinical trial, mm-hmm. which is the gold standard of evidence, participants with elevated stress, they took Shodan for just 60 days. And in that study, morning cortisol dropped 66 to 67% in the Sjögren groups compared to just 2.2% in placebo. So two-thirds of the stress hormone gone, measured in the blood against placebo. So this is not a feeling. This is a biological fact.
14: Yeah.
13: And along with that, anxiety dropped 59%, perceived stress dropped 62%, and that's just 60 milligrams because Sjögren is the most concentrated kind of its extract available.
14: Right, so over a 60% reduction with Sjögren, that is not a small advantage.
13: Right, and so that's what we're talking about here. My magnesium makes this combination of magnesium and reducing cortisol so elegant. Magnesium, it calms the stress signal in the brain from the top down, while Sjögren lowers the stress hormone from the bottom up. One works in the brain, the other in the bloodstream, and together they create a cortisol control network that neither ingredient could achieve on their own.
14: Okay, so let's go beyond cortisol here and give people the full picture of what this magnesium formula from Purity, My Magnesium, is doing every day. Let's go through the seven or so key areas that you and I talked about discussing today on the radio.
13: Right, and these are not abstractions. I mean, these are things that happen in real people. I see it in my practice all the time.
14: Okay, so let's start with energy.
13: Okay, so your cells produce energy using a molecule called ATP, and magnesium is literally required to switch that ATP on. So think of ATP as the battery and magnesium is the switch. Without the switch, the battery is kind of useless.
14: Yeah.
13: And that's why low magnesium causes that deep bone level fatigue that no amount of coffee is going to touch, because the problem isn't motivation, it's cellular machinery. The lift people feel when they start My Magnesium, it isn't like a stimulant effect. It's their cells finally getting what they were missing.
14: Okay, so energy is one. Number two, our cardiovascular health.
13: Right. Interesting fact, your heart beats 100,000 times a day. Every beat is a squeeze and release. So now calcium facilitates the heart muscle contraction, the squeeze, while magnesium allows the heart muscle to relax, the release. So when diets are rich in calcium but low in magnesium, which is very common, the heart and blood vessels can't fully relax, blood pressure suffers, the heart has to work harder than it should. In fact, a landmark study out of Harvard, 40,000 men over 12 years found a compelling relationship between higher magnesium intake and better cardiovascular outcomes. So think of magnesium as your heart's best friend.
14: I want to get into the third thing here, healthy blood sugar management.
13: And this is so important. So most of my patients, they don't understand that your blood sugar, the glucose floating around in your bloodstream, it requires insulin to chaperone it into your cells. So think of insulin as a key to your cells. It unlocks your cells so the sugar can get in. Now, magnesium keeps that lock working smoothly. It's like the WD-40 for the lock and key mechanism. Without it, the key doesn't turn easily and cells become less responsive to insulin. And that's why research shows a meaningful link between magnesium levels and favorable blood sugar. It's one of the most overlooked pieces of the metabolic health picture.
14: Let's talk about muscle comfort, recovery, cramping, a big issue with magnesium.
13: Right. So think of muscle fibers like a rubber band. So calcium pulls it tight, magnesium releases it. So if you have no magnesium, your muscles stay partially contracted. And tight, stiff muscles, they're prone to cramping. So here's an interesting fact. Research suggests that up to 60% of adults experience nocturnal leg cramps, that painful seizing in the calf that kind of bolts you out of bed. I've had those, no fun. Well, most blame aging or dehydration, and they never make the magnesium connection. In fact, a 2024 review study across 12 trials found a 20 to 30% reduction in muscle soreness with the magnesium supplementation. So for anyone with leg cramps, tight, sore muscles, My Magnesium can be a real solution.
14: Okay, so we covered muscles. I want to cover bones, such a big issue, especially for women, but also for the men out there as we age.
13: Right. Well, think of calcium as the bricks in your bones, right?
14: Uh-huh.
13: But you could have all the bricks in the world as a bottom line, and nothing's going to get built without the crew. So magnesium, in essence, is the crew. It activates vitamin D, which drives calcium into the bone matrix. Without magnesium, calcium is just going to float around in the bloodstream without being properly directed.
14: Right.
13: And the boron in my magnesium, it acts like the foreman, coordinating the metabolism of all those minerals together. So my magnesium doesn't just add a brick. It sends in the whole construction crew. So when you think about bone health, think about my magnesium.
14: Right. And I know we're really cruising along here, but I definitely want to touch on this. It might not be the sexiest benefit, but it's so important as we age. Immune system resilience. How does my magnesium help out here?
13: Think of your immune system as a security team, like fighting off all the bad guys. Well, magnesium keeps your frontline guards, your T cells, sharp, properly briefed, and ready for action. In fact, a 2023 review study of over 50 other studies found that low magnesium impairs T cell function. That's a crucial part of your immune response. And now my magnesium gives you the combination of magnesium, vitamin D3, and zinc, delivering the three most important nutritional pillars of immune resilience all together in one pill every single day.
14: Okay. And let's get into something so fundamental that it deserves its own little segment here, and that is sleep.
13: People don't give good, high-quality, restful sleep the credit it deserves. Most people don't appreciate what deep sleep is actually doing for them while they're unconscious.
14: Uh-huh.
13: So the brain actually switches on this biological cleaning system that flushes out the waste that builds up during the day. So think of it like a janitor who only comes in at night. If you miss that sleep, the debris accumulates, and scientists now link cognitive decline over time to poor sleep.
14: So, Dr. Levin, let's get into the cortisol connection to sleep and being shown to lower cortisol that's keeping people awake so often.
13: Right. So this is so important because elevated cortisol at night is like trying to fall asleep with the alarm still going off. Like, so cortisol wakes you up, so you can't fall asleep when your cortisol is too high. Shodan quiets that alarm, and clinical research on Shodan is remarkable. So a study on Shodan and sleep published in Sleep Medicine, which is a top-tier peer-reviewed journal, 150 adults over 6 weeks, double-blind, placebo-controlled. Researchers used actinography, which are wrist monitors that objectively measure actual sleep through movement data. And the results? Sleep quality improved by 72% in the Shodan group versus just 29% in placebo. Every dimension improved, no dropouts, completely safe.
14: Yeah, really amazing. And there's actually brand new sleep data on magnesium itself. So it's a 1-2 punch. Get into that.
13: Oh, yeah. Published data. That was a 2025 study, a Nature and Science of Sleep, largest placebo-controlled trial on magnesium bisglycinate and sleep ever conducted. 155 adults over 4 weeks. The results, significantly greater reductions in insomnia versus placebo. No sedation, no grogginess, no dependency. So magnesium doesn't force sleep, Jason. It supports the brain's own mechanism for helping you fall asleep, helping produce the right hormones for sleep, calming the stress hormone, the stress signal in the brain.
14: Okay, if you're just tuning in, we are talking about my magnesium. But for people tuning in late, Dr. Levin, let's bring them up to speed quickly here.
13: Right. Well, the bottom line is this. If you're low in magnesium, and close to half of us are low in magnesium, you're quietly paying a price that you just don't have to. We're talking about energy, sleep, mood, heart health, muscles, bones, immunity, all connected to a shortage that's completely solvable. And this formula solves it in a way I haven't seen anything else do.
14: And we've got a great offer I'm going to get into in just a minute here. But in just, you know, our final moments here, Dr. Levin, what would you say to someone sitting on the fence thinking about giving us a call today?
13: I would say the odds are you're low in magnesium. If you're not feeling well, if you're not feeling energized, if you're not sleeping well, if you're tight, if your muscles are crampy, your mood's not great, and your blood test isn't going to show it to you. I would say that my magnesium is probably one of my top-selling formulas in my office. Once people start on it, they really appreciate it, and they want to use it because they love it for sleep, they love it for energy, they love it for how they feel. Your muscles are going to feel better. If you're getting those nocturnal leg cramps, the odds are this is going to knock it out. So yeah. This is such an elegant formulation that you guys have packaged and put together. You got this great special deal for people. So absolutely give this a try. You have nothing to lose. You'll probably feel remarkably better.
14: All right, Dr. Levin, the clock's got us. I need to give out that 800 number so people can give us that call. Thank you so much for joining me today.
13: Oh, it was great to be here, Jay.
14: Folks, write this number down right now, 1-800-300-8170. 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
5: 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Here's your host, Ann Margaret Carroza.
8: Hello and welcome to The Laws of Your Money. This is a program dedicated to protecting you from legal and financial mayhem. When it comes to personal finance, I believe there is nothing more important than protecting yourselves legally. Because what does it matter how brilliantly I save and invest if there is a greater than 40% chance of losing assets to a catastrophic long-term illness, to an expensive divorce, to taxes? This can be estate taxes, capital gains taxes, not to mention ordinary lawsuits. You know, we are living in the most litigious society that the world has ever known. So it is incumbent upon all of us to learn how to protect ourselves legally, to keep strangers' hands out of our pockets. I am asset protection attorney and former New York State legislator Ann Margaret Carroza, joined today by my esteemed co-host, the Reverend Paul Slatkis. Welcome to the program, Paul.
9: Good morning, Ann Margaret.
8: We are going to jump in with a topic that affects many of my clients who are small business owners. We know the American dream is to create a business that provides value for our customers, our clients, our families, and small businesses in the United States still create 7 to 8 out of every 10 jobs that are out there. So my question for all of you is, what percentage of small businesses do you think survive to the next generation?
9: Oh, well, if you're asking me who is a small has a small business, I believe that most businesses, there is in seven years they go down if they can even last that long. So what percentage? 30.
8: Yeah, you're exactly right, Paul. An estimated 30.
9: I'm in business 40 years.
8: 30% of businesses will survive to the next generation. Why do 70% of businesses fail to survive to the next generation? I think that the business founder is spending all of their time on the business, and they're not really thinking ahead about how the next generation is or is not equipped to take the ball and run with it. So let's say I have a client, and this is often the case, who has 3 children, has a very successful small business, but unfortunately, you know, the estate planning difficulty or challenge is that the business comprises 90%

0: of the value of this guy's estate. So how do we distribute the value equally? And often distributing the value equally within a plain, simple will from 30 years ago that says Mary, Susie, and Johnny get everything equally. If there's a small business involved and only one child knows how to run it, you now have two additional partners in the mix and they all start fighting and then it becomes a fire sale. So my number one piece of advice, and this is not a heavy lift, and I encourage all business owners to think about creating some type of limited liability entity for your business. This can be an LLC, a limited liability company, it can be an LLP, it can be an S corporation, whatever iteration your liability entity takes the form of. I want you now to redo your estate planning to leave 34% of it to the child that's running the business, and 33 and 33 to the other two. If you want to get fancy, you can issue preferred shares and non-preferred shares. But I want you, with the units of the limited liability company or the shares of the corporation, as the case may be, you want to put them in a trust because the limited liability entity in and of itself will not avoid probate, right? So we need the belt and suspenders solution here. Create your limited liability entity. The operating agreement for the entity should say that all business decisions are made by X. And X is the child who's familiar with the business. How do you guard against blowing the whole business up if the other two want to be bought out and there's not enough liquidity to do it? Well, you can say that the child that wants to be bought out is required to accept paper, right? They have a note that's going to be paid over the course of 180 months, which is 15 years, and that prevents your business from being the subject of a fire sale liquidation if people are fighting with each other. But another question comes up: what if none of the kids have the ability, wherewithal, or desire to continue in the business? This is when we need to bring in another type of expert, and that is someone who can give us counsel about the advisability of considering a sale before we die. And we're thrilled to have joining the program today. I think the top expert, in my opinion, in this area. He is a chartered retirement planning counselor and also holds an MBA in banking and finance. I'm thrilled to have joining the program Rocco Carrero. Welcome to the program, Rocco.
1: Hi, Ann. Thanks for having me this morning.
0: Do you ever see this in your practice where you're working with a business owner, a CEO, and I don't want to tie it to a certain age because we're all living longer now, right? And the numbers are all different. But let's say you have a very successful small business owner who is 70 or over, and they have children, none of whom are interested in continuing the business. How do you broach this conversation, and what are some of the things that this person needs to think about?
1: And that's a terrific question. I've been listening from the beginning of your show and about how small business owners create 7 out of 10 jobs out there. So there's so many terrific businesses that are out there. Many of these business owners don't realize that their business is potentially saleable. And you have people that are, you know, heading towards 70, their kids may not be interested. And so we talk with our clients a lot about positioning their business for sale. There's a lot of resources that are out there, and there's a lot of terrific businesses that could go into the hands of another generation, somebody else that may not be a family member, that would continue that legacy of growing that business. And that business owner could cash out with quite a bit of money as they head into retirement.
0: Now, do you agree, and I have, you know, in my client base, people who get bad diagnoses and they want to think about selling sooner rather than later, because do you agree that the business has greater value while the founder is still with us?
1: Absolutely. The business has the greatest value if the business owner will stay on for a minimum of 12 months, but ideally, you know, 24 months, the business owner sticks around to do the, you know, the important relationship introductions, explain the lay of the land, the market, the clients. So, you know, if, you know, in the situation that you just described where a business owner has to get rid of the business right away, without question, that value is worth significantly less.
0: Great advice. And how do you help someone transition their mindset? So you've helped guide them through the sale, and you have a team of experts who can, you know, jump in and handle the full spectrum with the transaction. Post-sale, they now have a big liquidity event. How do you help them structure investments going forward, because their mindset all along was plowing all available cash into the continued growth of their own business? How do you help them shift?
1: You know, that's a common challenge that we see. We try to work with business owners before the date of the sale, so they start to set up multiple streams of income. But let's say that you have the business owner that you just described. That business owner has been getting a paycheck from their business, let's say, since their 20s. And now, hypothetically, if they're 70, they're like, well, I've been taking money from this business for, you know, for basically 50 years. What do I do now? We then talk to the business owners around restructuring that liquidity event into a portfolio that's going to generate for them retirement income for the rest of their life, which is very different than living off of the business, right? Very, very different. It's hard for that business owner to understand that mindset. It does take them a little while, but usually after 24 to 36 months, they settle in and they really like it. They don't have all the headaches of all the employees and all the stress and worries, and they settle in pretty nice.
0: Do you have any tips for mistakes to avoid for folks in this situation?
1: That's a great question. The number one thing I would say is for the business owner to not be fully aware of the tax implication of the sale of the business. Most of these businesses are startup businesses with basically a zero cost basis. So let's say hypothetically somebody sells their business for $20 million or $10 million. 31% of that, if they're in the state of New York, is likely to go to federal and state income taxes. So their $10 million that they thought they had is now worth only $7 million. So, you know, that's a big thing that I think a lot of business owners don't really understand until the final stage and or when they start working with tax professionals on the deal. It is significant. So that would be the number one thing that I would tell people to be aware of.
0: And then to add insult to injury, once they grapple with the state and federal income taxes, and now you're investing the money and you're helping them grow it, it's going to be subject to estate taxes when they pass away. So right now, as you know, Rocco, the federal estate tax threshold is $15 million. I do not believe that is going to be the case in a subsequent administration. And we know that the use of the $15 million credit, if you use it now to wash out what would otherwise be the transfer tax consequences of a gift into an estate tax trust, you're going to have permanent use for your family of whatever portion of the $15 million credit you needed to use. So let's say I have a $20 million estate. I want to take $5 million of it and put it into an estate tax trust vehicle, taking $5 million from my current $15 million credit. Can I retain any rights to this money, any income stream? Absolutely not, or it's all going to tip back into the gross taxable estate. But if the trust is properly drafted, and you hear me say this all the time, Paul, because you can have a disaster of a trust, you can have a good trust, you can do something called a spousal lifetime access trust. So I freeze the assets out of my estate, we appoint a third-party trustee, and now my spouse can be a permissible beneficiary of these assets. And if I'm nice to him, he may take me out to dinner or buy me a pocketbook. It all comes together, and which is why it's important, ladies and gentlemen out there, for you to start cultivating a team of people who know what they're talking about. And the reason I invited Rocco Carrero to be part of this discussion is because he's not a cowboy out there guessing. He's not pretending he knows about this stuff. It's not your mother-in-law's second cousin's neighbor who, just got a job entry level at some financial firm. Okay, this guy has an MBA in banking and finance. So this is the guy. So if you're out there, you have a business, and you just want to have a conversation, Rocco, how can folks get in touch with you?
1: Sure. Well, thanks, Anne. Thanks for all those nice comments. people can reach out via my email, which is Rocco, R-O-C-C-O, period A, period Carrero, C-A-R-R-I-E-R-O, at ampf.com. That's AppleMaryPaulFrank.com. Or they can call me at my office at 631-283-8482.
0: Okay, guys, if you were driving and you couldn't take down any of that, please feel free to reach out to me during the week and I'll put you in touch with Rocco. And my website is, you can remember this, you don't have to write it down, mylawyeranne.com. And on the website, you have contact to the office if you want to set up an appointment with me to bring in your estate planning documents. We sit down with a pack of Post-it notes, and I let you know what's good in your bag of tricks and what I recommend that we update. And you can come visit me. My main office is in Bayside. I have an office in Port Jefferson. I have an office in Albany. But before we lose you, Rocco, I think the Reverend Paul has a question for you.
2: Yeah, hi, Rocco. And congratulations on the work that you're doing. It's very, very important for businesses.
1: Thank you, Reverend
2: to,
1: Paul.
2: To know how to run a business. Okay. So now, we are businesses. We are small businesses. And as Ann said earlier on, there's a lot of people involved with small businesses. Out of the, say, the 30% that make it, how many of them actually do you think spend time thinking about how to deal with either an early sale, how to take care of financial matters, besides, you know, the difficulties of running a business? What kind of a percentage would you say are actually doing what Anne is suggesting should be done?
1: Well, I would say since we specialize in doing this, I would say, it depends on the stage of the business. That's number one. So early stage business owners are not really thinking about this at all.
0: You know right? what? This is a fascinating discussion, but we have so much to get to. And I hope, Rocco, that you're going to be on a future program. Maybe we'll lure you from beautiful Eastern Long Island and you'll come into Manhattan and be part of the show.
1: Sure. Happy to do that.
0: All right. Hope to talk to you again.
1: Okay. Sounds good.
0: Take care, Rocco. Bye-bye.
1: Thanks, Ann. Take care. Bye-bye.
0: Okay. No, we could have done the whole
2: hour
0: segment on that. I want to go into a little vignette now about someone who did the wrong thing with their money.

0: Okay, in our Dumb Money Move segment, we are featuring 55-year-old Zakiya Khan. And Miss Khan was just sentenced to over 6 years in prison for defrauding New York State's Medicaid program to the tune of $64 million over the course of a 7 year period. And Ms. Khan ran a series of adult daycare centers in Brooklyn. And she was paid handsomely by New York State's Medicaid program for the services that were, by all accounts, provided to some of the folks who went to her centers. But she hired a bunch of recruiters to go out there and get human beings with social security numbers. And these people were paid to either pretend to be serviced by her adult daycare centers, or they would come and get a free meal and not really need any of the services. So this is really, really horrible because New Yorkers depend on the Medicaid program. And in New York State, we have the most expensive Medicaid program in the United States. And, you know, we get a black eye for it politically, but it is the best program in the United States. In New York, it is illegal for a given nursing home to differentiate between us because I'm on Medicaid and, Paul, you are private pay. For New York State's home care Medicaid program, and I love this program because most of us in the future, if we need help, we want to be at home, right? And most of the help we're talking about is not medically complex. It's help with feeding, bathing, dressing, toileting. If we are all lucky enough to live long enough, most of us will need help with these activities. And you can imagine if we also have some type of cognitive impairment, we are happier in our own familiar surroundings. So New York State's Medicaid program allows you to pick the caregiver of your choice, and New York will pay that person. So it really breaks my heart when people are defrauding this terrific program. And we are not political here, but I have to give credit where it's due and give a shout out to our phenomenal New York State Comptroller, Tom DiNapoli, whose investigations that his office has conducted since 2023 has led to 55 arrests for people illegally siphoning money out of the Medicaid program. So he's doing such important work.
1: He's a super guy. I haven't enough.
0: I'm
1: a New Yorker.
0: no one has reason to, in my humble opinion, find any fault with the job that he's doing every day for all of us. He has single-handedly, it's resulted in tens of millions of dollars being recovered for New York State's Medicaid program.
1: And I happen to know also, because I did a show about it, and people that have money in the bank that they don't know that they had the money in the bank.
0: The lost funds.
1: Me. Yeah.
0: So I want to just shift gears for a moment. How do we access this terrific Medicaid program? Well, when we go to the hospital, Medicare and the Medicare supplement cover pretty much everything. When we leave the hospital today, we generally go to rehab. When we hit the rehab level of care, Medicare and the supplement are only going to cover up to 100 days. If we need care beyond that, the cost is over $16,000 per month. So when we run out of money paying for this care, we will automatically be picked up on New York State's Medicaid program. But what I help families with is creating eligibility for the program without necessarily blowing through your last $20. So to do that, in broad brush strokes, we want to look at our assets in three separate categories. Our retirement accounts, whether those are traditional IRAs, 401ks, 403bs, 457 accounts, those retirement accounts are not counted for Medicaid purposes. So when people come into my office, they are generally already one-third of the way protected by virtue of retirement accounts. We then look at the real estate, your primary residence, your investment real estate, a co-op apartment. We want to have these things in a properly drafted trust. Federal law says that the properties must be in the trust for 5 years. This is sometimes referred to as the look-back period. The assets in the trust must be there for 5 years before they are totally invisible to the Medicaid program, and then they're going to go to the named beneficiaries automatically upon my death. That leaves this third category of assets, your non-retirement investments, your savings, money markets, CDs. And for most people, I recommend that you keep those things in your own name so that you enjoy your retirement. Because with the real estate in this asset protection or Medicaid trust, whatever you want to call it, you're not going to feel the difference if the trust is properly drafted, because I'm going to ensure that the trustee of this trust has no ability to sell assets without my permission during my lifetime. I'm going to ensure that I retain all of the rental income if there's investment property in the trust. But if I put my last $5 in this trust, I very much would feel the difference. So I tell people, keep the money out. Don't let the perfect be the enemy of the good, but make sure that someone that you trust has power of attorney. Because if I do get sick, then with the power of attorney, they can do whatever the law allows at that future point in time to protect as much of the cash and non-retirement assets as possible. Under today's law in New York State, where I practice, what that would look like is we would transfer those assets into the trust. Do we have a 5-year look-back problem? Yes, if I'm applying for nursing home Medicaid, but most of the folks I work with want home care Medicaid. And there is no look-back period for home care Medicaid in New York State. Please, to find out more, to reach out to me, go onto my website, mylawyerann.com. Reach out, make an appointment. We'll sit down in Bayside, Albany, and Port Jeff and make a plan to protect you and your assets. I hope you all have a fabulous day.
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4: Rising tension. I'm Paul Stevens, Fox News. A missile strike Saturday on an airport in Saudi Arabia's capital Riyadh, killing 12 people, including an American, injuring more than 300 others. Fox's Trey Yingst in Tel Aviv with the latest.
5: Iran-backed Houthi rebels in Yemen launched a missile attack against a Saudi airport, killing at least 12 people. The target was Riyadh's King Khalid International Airport. And we know at least one ballistic missile slammed into Terminal 3 as it was packed with passengers. First responders rushing to the scene in ambulances and helicopters, evacuating many of the hundreds who were injured. This was the second such attack in just 48 hours and raises questions about if the United States could come to the defense of Saudi Arabia and launch a new round of strikes against this Iranian proxy group.
4: And again, Fox's Trey Yingst there. Iran-backed Houthi rebels warning airlines and passengers to avoid Saudi airspace. President Trump approving emergency declarations for Florida, Georgia, and Alabama. And the Gulf Coast now recovering from Hurricane Isaias. Fox Weather's Michael Estime with the latest from Gulf Shores, Alabama.
6: Cleanup efforts are still underway as powerful Hurricane Isaias made landfall just a few days ago as a powerful Category 2 storm. Winds over 100 miles per hour. We still have nearly a half a million folks without power right along the Gulf Coast. Today, tomorrow, days of restoration. The good news is, though, that the weather should hold up here in Gulf Shores where we're at right now. We're expecting more sunshine, temperatures in the mid-70s with a lower breeze. So for those workers that have to get up into the bucket trucks to restore power, I think that things are looking a whole lot better. In Gulf Shores, Alabama, Michael Estime.
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4: President Trump saying Russia and Ukraine have agreed to an immediate ceasefire targeting energy infrastructure, but neither country has confirmed that deal. The president announcing the agreement on social media without providing any further details. Earlier, Ukraine's President Volodymyr Zelensky saying Kyiv would stop attacking Russian oil refineries if Moscow ended its strikes on Ukraine's energy system. Just weeks before the midterms, another ICE-involved shooting, this one in New York City, drawing renewed scrutiny of the Trump White House's immigration enforcement policies. This after a federal agent shot and wounded a Dominican national, Oscar Belgal. Fox's Alex Hogan.
11: The administration faces new fallout from another ICE-involved shooting. Protests breaking out after ICE agents in New York City on Thursday shot a 28-year-old foreign national in the neck with his 5-year-old son in the car. The man from the Dominican Republic is in custody. A federal judge has barred the government from deporting him. According to Homeland Security, Belgal refused to exit his car and then accelerated, smashing into 2 government vehicles. ICE officers tried to block him before opening fire. According to ICE, Belgal had a long history of run-ins with police and evaded officers last month. Also, federal agents Thursday said they feared for their lives and did not know that a child was in the car.
4: And Oscar Belgal's lawyer arguing that ICE's explanation about what happened does not justify the agents opening fire on him. New York City Mayor Zohran Mamdani facing criticism from some Italian-Americans after skipping 2 Columbus Day parades on Saturday. Organizers in Brooklyn say he declined their invitation, while organizers in Queens say he never responded. One Brooklyn resident calling that a slap in the face. Mamdani previously criticizing Christopher Columbus, posting a photo back in 2020 showing himself giving a Columbus Day statue the middle finger and calling for its removal. The mayor has also been invited to Monday's parade in Manhattan. Not clear he'll attend. I'm Paul Stevens.
12: The WGY AccuWeather forecast, a bit of rain for the overnight from tropical rainstorm Isaias, low 47. Monday, clouds in the morning, spotty drizzle, partly sunny by afternoon, a high 69. Monday night, mostly cloudy, low 55. Clouds and showers on Tuesday afternoon, a high 70. Rather cloudy for the day on Wednesday, the high at 67. From the WGY Weather Center, I'm Steve Williams.
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4: Hey, thanks for tuning in to the best weekend talk show in America. We are Armstrong and Getty.
5: Have you found yourself wondering, why is all that rioting going on in France? Well, we dug deep into it and have brought you all of the forces, from the angry students to the Islamists, to the Marxists. Leftist politicians are taking advantage of the unrest, and is that a preview of what we can expect in America?
4: Get our podcast, Armstrong and Getty, on demand, because we do lots of this stuff. This is the best weekend talk show in America.
5: Paris is burning, more or less. The suburbs of France are. Widespread unrest, violence, mayhem. We talked about it a good deal yesterday as well.
4: Yeah, the videos are amazing. It's getting more mainstream attention now, though oddly reported.
5: If you did not hear our long segment, we did a half hour essentially on it yesterday, I'd encourage you very strongly to grab that via our podcast, Armstrong and Getty On Demand, for October 6th. But we went into a bunch of different aspects of this, including the fact that some of the kids who originally started these protests may have had legitimate gripes, but they went nuts, as kids will. And everybody who has an interest in overthrowing the government of France or Western civilization, from Marxist groups to Islamist groups to anarchists to whomever, decided, as they always do, hey, the mayhem has started. Let's cash in on it. Mm. And so now it's completely out of hand.
4: Similar to George Floyd riot season.
5: Sure.
4: This is Jeff Paul reporting for Fox on the whole French riot thing.
6: Armed with fireworks, signs, and anger, more than a quarter of a million demonstrators throughout France, the majority students, face off against riot police. The officers equipped with rubber bullets, batons, and tear gas as protests against conditions in French high schools escalated.
7: What the students want before all is to be able to learn, but to be able to learn in good conditions, which isn't possible.
6: Students say their schools lack teachers, basic supplies, and that some are rat-infested and don't have proper ventilation.
4: Quarter million people facing off with riot police over their schools? I don't think it makes sense on the face of it.
5: Right.
4: You can't get students worked up enough about classroom size to riot in the streets and fight cops.
5: The rats would get my attention. But a couple of points. Number one, to your point, the poor kids, and I've heard a couple of interviews, they think all these people have rallied to our side because they think I ought to have a teacher's aide in math class, too. And that, you know, we ought to have, you know, better classrooms or newer furniture or whatever. No, kids, no. Your little movement, to whether it was, you know, righteous or ill-advised or whatever, has been hijacked now, completely hijacked. You have no role in this anymore. You'd be smart to go home. Second thing is, and we went into this yesterday, a big part of the crisis, to the extent that the gripes about schools are real, is the absolutely stone cold, 100% inevitable wages of socialism. France is way in debt. They've completely run out of money. Their socialist, government system and social system is collapsing around their ears. And here comes the revolution in the streets. And it has nothing to do with student aides in math class.
4: The report rolls on.
6: Prime Minister Sébastien Lecornu is asking ministers in France to address student demands, including repairs to aging buildings, a call for longer lunch breaks, and a review of the 8 a.m. to 6 p.m. school day.
8: L'ultra-violence.
9: Extreme violence has knocked on the doors of these high schools. In a functioning democracy, there can be no room for tolerance of violence.
4: They have an 8 a.m. to 6 p.m. school day?
5: Apparently.
4: What?
5: Well, that sounds like free child care, government-provided
4: yes,
5: child
4: care. Yes, it does. Mm-hmm. That's what that is.
5: Yeah, absolutely true. And I would say the same thing to the ministers. I said to the kids, dude, it's not about the class sizes anymore. That was just the door opening for the Islamists and the Marxists and the radical leftists. We talked yesterday about Jean-Luc Mélenchon, who's the leader of France Unbowed, the country's radical left party, the LFI, that's got more and more heft, and he and the unions and the Marxists are absolutely now fueling this.
4: Then, of course, you get Trump involved. Things always get more settled down. Let's go there.
6: Labor groups and trade unions have voiced support for the protests, leading to accusations from the right that left-wing politicians are exploiting the unrest. They deny those accusations. President Trump weighed in on Truth Social. What's happening in France is nothing less than out-of-control mass migration. This isn't about schools. This is about Islam wanting to take over a once great country.
5: That's part of it. That's part of it. Well, it's the old red-green alliance, as always. The leftist trade union Marxists joined with the Islamists who say, yeah, I want to throw over Western civilization, too. Let's go ahead and wreck it, and then we'll fight over the spoils.
4: You know,
5: it's an
4: when,
5: old story.
4: When our time comes, when they are cutting all kinds of programs and people are getting angry about it, the reporting on that will be about all kinds of different issues and not, yeah, we spent ourselves into oblivion and now we're broke.
5: Right. Right, exactly. Nobody will admit that. It's too probably depressing. So, again, I would say the French minister who is addressing us, hey, dude, I got an idea for you. Just as an experiment, how about you grant the kids every single thing they ask for and see if the violence ends?
4: Right.
5: It ain't gonna.
4: Right.
5: It's too late, brah. Le brah.
4: I'll tell you one thing I don't know about various countries, and I'm never going to spend the time to figure it out because I don't.
5: Capitals?
4: Because I'm in the winter of my life. Countries that have presidents and prime ministers, and sometimes the prime minister is the main person and sometimes the president is the main person. In France, apparently, is one of them where the prime minister takes a back seat to the president, whereas
5: yes.
4: In Israel, it's the other way around.
5: Absolutely.
4: Yeah.
5: In England, they got like all of the above and a king. So
4: right.
5: Now they got no president in England.
4: Whatever. Do whatever you want. So that's that. 2,000 high schools closed in France yesterday. Holy crap.
5: Yeah,
4: I mean, that's
5: yeah.
4: a national emergency when all your high schools are closed.
5: Here is the fascinating question. What's next? What happens next? Because Britain is poised to be to see virtually exactly the same sort of protests and unrest. They have all the same problems in varying degrees. They have a giant Islamist population. And they've got awful debt problems in a floundering welfare state. Yipes.
4: Well, it's in their DNA to do this sort of thing. I mean, going back to the French Revolution, then they did it again in 1871 and various times throughout. And they've had to reform their government over and over again. They get all worked up about stuff and, you know, blood in the streets. That's a French thing.
5: Yipes. How many Americans have trips to Paris scheduled? I mean, that's like one of the number one tourist destinations on earth. I wouldn't go now. Or maybe I would.
4: It's not what you're looking for.
5: Go see the rioting.
4: Yeah, well, yeah, I suppose. It's not going to be what you were hoping for, I don't think.
5: I might. Let me get my wife on the line and see what her opinion is. Ha-ha. That wouldn't last long.
4: So, got a whole bunch of texts, as you could probably expect, about my conversation with the AI chatbot jumping into a conversation with me last night. When I said to my son, yeah, I want to kill someone. I was just expressing to him how angry I am. It's a common expression. People say it all the time. I'm going to kill him. You know, that sort of thing. But I'm sitting in my car and Grok said, ooh, that sounds intense. Do I need to help you? Or something like that.
5: Oh,
4: like,
5: boy.
4: Whoa. So you're listening to my private conversations? And then there are certain phrases where you jump in? Most people texting saying, Jack, you're a moron. Of course, that's what I get all day long. All different topics. What, you didn't think Grok was listening to you all along? How do you think it answers when you say, hey, Grok? I just assumed it was programmed for that phrase only, because I've tried to activate it in other ways and never had any luck.
5: Right,
4: and to say,
5: right.
4: Hey, Grok, like the instructions say, was the only way I was ever to bring it up on the screen. Nothing else I said ever worked. But in this case, me saying something that's on its list of forbidden phrases or whatever the hell it is, it just... Mm-hmm. Opened up and jumped into the conversation. So obviously he was listening the whole time.
8: Control your soul's desire for freedom.
4: That's what it'll say next.
5: Well, yeah, it is obvious that it's quote unquote listening the whole time. But I think the key part is that it is listening for specific phrases other than hey, Grok.
4: Right. Or any phrases, any words other than hey, Grok. I assumed or was hoping, I guess, that it was just hey, Grok was the only thing. It was a verbal way to flip it on. And then you're supposed to believe, I guess, that with all the money that's at stake, if you could sell the data of how many times a 61-year-old white male mentions Nike, McDonald's, whatever, that isn't valuable information that they'd want to collect and sell to somebody. I'm supposed to believe that, even though that'd be worth millions and millions, maybe hundreds of millions of dollars.
5: Billions. Absolutely. Spread over the most robust economy in the world with hundreds of millions of users, please.
4: And I'm supposed to believe that they've got the restraint to not keep track of that.
5: Yeah, read that whole agree to the terms thing. Maybe down there in paragraph 794, they get into that.
4: Right, paragraph C.
5: Well, sure.
4: I gotta work on that today. That'll be my project today. See what other phrases can get Grok to jump into my conversation. I want to overthrow the government. Ooh, that sounds intense. Or whatever.
5: Right. I wonder.
4: I'm going to go around misgendering people.
5: Ooh.
4: Are you okay?
5: You don't want to do that. That can hurt their feelings.
4: Quit talking to me like that, lady.
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4: We are Armstrong and Getty, and this is the best weekend talk show in America.
10: 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It's called Armstrong and Getty On Demand.
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5: This headline in the Washington Post: number of teens, and this is getting a fair amount of coverage, and I'm happy for it, but number of teens who identify themselves as gay or bisexual is in free fall. And the subhead is, conservatives have trumpeted the data from the Centers for Disease Control and Prevention, but researchers say the reasons for the decline are unclear. And I'm sitting here like my pre-enlightenment self thinking, in what sense is this unclear? I'm not going to go through the whole critical theory thing for you about there is no objective truth. Those that hold authority in a society, they decide what's considered the truth. And to overthrow that power, we need to wipe away any concept of objective truth or binaries like male and female and the rest of it. Incredibly popular philosophy in the intellectual salons and the, well, it actually predates that. I mean, it goes back to like Antonio Gramsci, which we were talking about a couple of weeks ago. But anyway, but this is the philosophy, critical theory. That's what the woke thing is, that has infected the teachers' colleges, then all of our universities, and now all of our schools. Okay. And one of the principles is critical gender theory. And they've been teaching the kids, you might be a boy, you might be a girl, you might be neither, you might be both, you might be straight, you might be gay. And if you say you're not a cis, hetero, whatever, you're the special, wonderful person. And if you say you are straight and your own sex, you're the evil, oppressive person. And you tell incredibly impressionable adolescents who are just dealing with puberty that enough times, they will start echoing what you told them to say.
4: So do you think that people are writing all these articles about, we don't have any idea why it's going down now, really don't have any idea?
5: You know, I was very surprised to see that Gene Twenge, who's the very famous professor of psychology at San Diego State, who has written so brilliantly about some of this stuff, said it really does look like a free fall, but what's causing it is unclear. Maybe from a scientific perspective, it's unclear, but from a sociological perspective. So all these kids are sold on this crap because it's what they've been hearing in school and they embrace it. But then they look around, especially as they come of age, and say, for a female, I want to get with a dude so bad I can't stand it. I'm not gay. I'm not lesbian. I'm not bi. I'm not anything. I was just saying that because that got me social acceptance. So in 2021, folks, I'm going to have to pause and do a little math here. That was 74 years. Oh, no, it was 5 years ago. 30% of ninth grade girls identified as lesbian or bisexual.
4: That makes sense.
5: 30%. Last year, it was half that. Half.
4: And in a
5: never mind
4: years,
5: the transgender stuff.
4: And we'll be back to normal soon.
5: Right. While 26% of ninth grade girls identified as bisexual in 2021, only 13%, half as many did last year.
4: Wow, if like regular journalists think, wow, why could this be happening? What? Why did people stop listening to a certain kind of rock, and then all of a sudden in 1982 got into music with synthesizers? It was a fad. One fad ended, another fad started. It was a fad.
5: Where did the anorexia thing come from, and where did it go? Where did lowrider genes come from, and why did they give way to the much less attractive high-waisted genes? This is a social contagion. It's a craze among adolescent females. I've raised two. I've coached certainly a hundred adolescent girls. Trust me when I say, they embrace stuff and then leave it behind like you change your underwear, folks. And any parent of girls knows this. It's fine. It's part of what makes them girls. You know, boys do the same thing, just in a different way. Again, I'm shocked. Dr. Twenge, please call me or let's talk or we'll interview you or something. Because some people are trying to say it's politics. It's the defunding of the Department of Education or something. I'm just mystified by this. But Twenge points out the initial declines began during Joe Biden's presidency, and the data doesn't explain why a change in the administration would have...
4: Lord! It's got to be tied to who's president at the time. Of course it is.
5: Oh, stop talking about evil spirits. I've tried to explain it to you. It's a microbe. I suggest we burn him. He's clearly a witch. I'm just so frustrated with this.
4: Has anything as big as this ever come and gone so quickly? I wonder. Maybe the witch trials?
5: Something this impactful? I would say far more people were disfigured, abused, chemically castrated, etc. by the transgender thing than were hurt in the witch trials. I don't have a number. Certainly, I'm talking about the New World, not Europe. But I think the number of people abused and disfigured by the transgender thing is much, much larger. It is, as J.K. Rowling put it the other day, you know, in fact, I've got her words right in front of me. It is the worst medical scandal in a century, and it's not even close. I mean, with all due respect to the horrors of the Tuskegee Institute's cruel experiments on black men, this is a horror that, in terms of the sheer numbers, is greater.
4: It's completely like the stuff that we used to look at and say, how could that have ever happened in the United States of America when they used to sterilize mentally challenged people in various insane asylums or whatever? Mm-hmm. I mean, you look at that and just think, how could that have ever happened? How backwards is that? This is absolutely as crazy.
5: Or like your Woodrow Wilson-era progressive eugenicists who would forcibly, they were in favor of forcibly sterilizing just people who they found not particularly bright for the good of the herd. Yeah, it's absolutely obscene. But anyway, I just, again, I'm mystified by the mystification. It's utterly clear what's happened. And once you understand it, you can't understand how other people don't.

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5: I am Dave Popak. 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
7: NBC News Radio, I'm Lisa Carton. Ukrainian President Volodymyr Zelensky is addressing President Trump's call for new leadership in Kyiv. Trump made the announcement today in a post on Truth Social, adding that both parties have agreed. It comes just days after the president said Russia will supply diesel fuel to the U.S. Trump called it a great announcement for diesel prices for Americans. Ukrainian President Volodymyr Zelensky is addressing President Trump's call for new leadership in Kyiv. During an interview with ABC's This Week, Zelensky says it's up to their society and people to choose one or another leader.
8: The main thing is to have security infrastructure for this, to give possibility to people to vote. Of course, it's up to Ukrainians when to vote, how to do it.
7: He went on to say that Ukraine will organize elections if Russian President Vladimir Putin abides by a 60-day ceasefire. Trump had called for a leadership change after reports the U.S. fuel deal with Russia angered Zelensky. Trump said the Ukrainian people need to elect a new leader. At least four people are dead after the first hurricane of the Atlantic season made landfall. Hurricane Isaias hit the Florida panhandle Friday night, where it caused damage that has been described as catastrophic. The storm weakened as it moved inland, but continued to cause damage, including widespread power outages. Over 500,000 customers are still without power in the region, and about 10 million remain under flood alerts, with heavy rain impacting an area from northern Florida to southern Virginia. Officials in Saudi Arabia say 12 people are dead and about 300 are wounded after Houthi militants in Yemen launched an attack on an airport in Riyadh. Operations at King Khalid International Airport were suspended after Saturday's attack and travelers were evacuated. A senior Houthi official says the attack on the airport was in retaliation for recent Saudi airstrikes on civilian targets in Yemen. You're listening to the latest on NBC News Radio.
9: The WGY AccuWeather forecast, a bit of rain this afternoon from tropical rainstorm Isaias. Otherwise, cloudy, high 58. A bit of rain from Isaias tonight with lows near 47. Clouds tomorrow morning, some spotty drizzle, then partly sunny by the afternoon. High tomorrow at 69. Tuesday, clouds, a shower or two in the afternoon, high 70. From the WGY Weather Center, I'm Steve Williams.
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4: Hey, thanks for tuning in to the best weekend talk show in America. We're Armstrong and Getty.
5: Have you found yourself wondering, why is all that rioting going on in France? Well, we dug deep into it and have brought you all of the forces, from the angry students to the Islamists, yeah, to the Marxists. Leftist politicians are taking advantage of the unrest, and is that a preview of what we can expect in America?
4: Get our podcast, Armstrong and Getty, on demand, because we do lots of this stuff. This is the best weekend talk show in America.
6: And for the conspiracists out there, just to be clear, we have been there before.
7: We absolutely have been to the moon. We went there in 1969. You know, people ask, why is it that it's so hard for us to do if we did it way back in 1969? And what you have to know is, we spent 3% of GDP when we did it in 1969, almost 3% of GDP. So it was very expensive. Today, we're going to do it at much lower cost, and we're going to this time go to the moon to stay. It won't just be a mission and leave. It'll be a real sustainable lunar base. And that's how we'll really explore the moon and find interesting things.
5: Brett Baer on Special Report last night did an extended interview from the Blue Origin headquarters near Cape Canaveral with Jeffrey Bezos.
8: Jeffrey Bezos.
5: Exactly. The founder of Amazon.com, Blue Origin, and Prometheus, which is an interesting company, too. I tell you what. Jeff Bezos needs to do more long-form interviews like that, maybe podcasts, maybe the Armstrong and Getty show, and fewer like photo ops on his yacht with his enhanced-lipped trophy wife.
9: And his shirt off.
5: Because, well, he had a tight black T-shirt on because, of course, he did, Jack. The aging man who hits the gym a lot outfit of choice.
9: What's the point of hitting the gym if you're not going to let people know you're hitting the gym?
5: You're not wrong. You are not wrong. But he should do more interviews. He came off as the sort of guy who invents amazingly new, efficient, innovative things. He's relentlessly positive, super imaginative. And while he certainly seems to enjoy his wealth, he's a perfect example of what Elon Musk talks about. Yeah, I made a ton of money. Now I'm planning, and now I'm plowing it all into all this stuff. And this stuff's amazing. I mean, his enthusiasm for exploring and learning and innovating is just awesome to behold, honestly.
9: It is kind of interesting, the hatred toward the super rich, when you've got Elon and Bezos, and you could use Warren Buffett as an example, lives in his tiny house and drives an old car. I mean, the crowd that hates on the billionaires, a lot of the most prominent billionaires are so not the kind of people that you portray them to be. They're giving right back to the world in all kinds of different ways. But I thought that was interesting. I didn't know we spent 3% of our GDP to get to the moon. Wow. Mm-hmm.
5: Yeah, yeah. And to your point, while he certainly seems to enjoy his wealth, he's also put $23 billion of his own money into Blue Origin because he's so excited about space travel.
9: You know, one thing I've never completely understood, and maybe he speaks to this, maybe he doesn't. So is he in contact with Elon and his plans for the base on the moon and getting to Mars, or NASA, or any of the other entities that are they all doing this independently? And, you know, somebody lands there. Hey, wait a second. I was going to land there. Yeah. Yes, it's you.
5: Well, right. Yeah. And it's funny. I kept waiting for Brett to ask him, talk about what SpaceX and Elon Musk are doing and what you think of it and how it meshes with what you're doing.
9: Or are you coordinating in any way?
5: Well, yeah. It's all centered around and coordinated with NASA. They have different parts of the puzzle that they're working on, from what I understand. But yeah, I was surprised they never got to that because it was the first thing that popped into my mind. But anyway, back to the interview with Bezos. We'll play clip number 30. Brett is asking, hey, we've been to the moon before. Why bother?
7: Well, I'm really glad to see the country put their energy behind the moon. Look, it's not good to skip steps. In general, you don't want to skip steps. And we'll go to Mars, we'll do all the other things, but we need to go to the moon first. The moon is a gift. It's only 3 days away from Earth. You can get there in 3 days, and you don't need to wait for special launch windows. And it has all these resources that we can utilize. And it takes 28 times less energy to lift something off the moon because of its lower gravity than it does to lift something off the Earth. So the resources, you know, we're working on, for example, building solar cells. We here at Blue Origin, building solar cells out of lunar regolith, out of the dirt that's on the moon. It's 20% silicon. It's very easy to do this. So we can make solar cells on the moon. We can make liquid oxygen on the moon, which is a rocket propellant. We can find water on the moon. There's all sorts of things. And it's a natural body. So when we go explore it, there are going to be positive surprises. So, yes, we should be going to the moon. I'm glad to see that happening. I'm glad everybody's coming.
4: And for the regolith is a word I became aware of fairly recently. That's a big word in the world of getting to the moon.
5: Yeah, yeah. It means it's like the dusty dirt, right? Like
9: sharp little dusty rock dirt, yeah.
5: Yeah. Okay, fair enough. I call it gravel on Earth.
9: But a lot of it is really, well, it's so fine. I guess it's a pretty big problem. It's so fine to keep it from gunking up everything all the time. But it's full of a lot of the minerals that we're mining here on Earth that we need to become super wealthy.
5: Excellent regolith knowledge. So a couple of things. Number one, the whole you don't want to skip steps was a veiled shot at Elon Musk, I believe. And his constant talking about going to Mars, but very veiled. Second,
9: Elon will challenge to fight him.
5: Jeff, you're one of the richest people on Earth. Join me in my crusade against effing expressing fractions as multiples. It's 28 times lighter. Do you mean 1/28th? I despise that. It's all right. What would be if it's weightless? How would you express that?
9: Oh my God!
5: It's idiotic.
9: The anyway. Things that work you up.
5: Anyway, at least I can order my liquid IV and get it like the next day. Let's see. Then he talks about how their goal is to fly every day and make this a super regular thing. All reusable components are to the extent that that's conceivable. And Brett then asks him about
9: flying constantly. So it will happen in our lifetimes where there's spaceships taking off every single day, maybe multiple times a day. Maybe it's like Southwest out of Burbank, going to the moon and back. And if you're rich, you can go sometime if you want. How cool would that be?
5: Yeah, yeah. Here he's talking about the question of making lots of money and why billionaires are demonized in today's society. 33, Michael.
7: One thing to really think about is that all civilizational wealth, draw the box very big, all civilizational wealth comes from invention. So 6,000 years ago, somebody invented the plow. And when they did, we all got wealthier. And then much later, somebody invented the steam engine. And when they did, we all got wealthier. And that cycle has continued. And what we want to do is speed that up, speed up the rate of invention. So use AI to make physical things. And we're going to make the tools so easy to use that anyone will be able to be an engineer.
5: You know what I wish we had the clip of was he was talking about how you become a billionaire, and he gave the example of the Cane's Chicken people.
9: Hmm.
5: And he said, look, they started a chicken restaurant people really liked, so they opened up another one, and they really loved that. And now they're employing 300 people, and they opened 10 more, and people still really love the chicken. Now the guy's a billionaire. He says, what in the world is wrong with that?
9: Yeah, no kidding.
5: Why would you demonize that? You're demonizing coming up with chicken people really like to eat? What the hell? It's envy. It's the politics of envy.
9: And opening stores and paying taxes and hiring people and, buying chicken and chairs and paint. It's ridiculous to be against that.
5: Yeah. You want to start a charity that feeds, clothes, and medicates hundreds of families for decades? Start a successful business. Anyway, I want to know, Jack, if you find this at all compelling or comprehensible. Brett is asking him about, will AI create a labor shortage? 35, Michael.
6: You said AI is going to create a labor shortage.
7: Yes.
6: I've heard you talk about this a lot.
7: Yes, I feel this very strongly. What I would say about AI is what's going to happen is, again, it's because of the productivity. So because of the productivity in the economy, many people are going to decide, let's say you have a two-earner income household. One of those people is likely, you're not going to need to have a two-earner income household. If you want to have it, fine, you'll have it. But if you don't want to have it, one of the people might drop out. Some people have also decided, you know what, I can support my family working 3 days a week. That's what productivity in the economy means. And so people, I think you're going to have a labor shortage. It's going to actually be difficult to hire people because the productivity in the economy is going to make it so that if people don't want to work two jobs, they won't have to.
6: You hear the fear out there, though.
7: Oh, yes.
6: On a number of fronts. Not
7: oh,
6: just,
7: yes.
6: You know, like the fear AI and the fear about jobs.
7: Of course, and I understand it because a lot of smart people are prognosticating that. I just happen to disagree with those smart people.
9: Yeah, that goes against what society has done over the last half century or more. We're all living, most everybody's living much wealthier lifestyle than our parents and grandparents did. We didn't decide, you know, 1,000 square feet and a kind of car ago that this is enough. Only one of us will work now. We decided we want more. We want a bigger house. We want more cars. We want nicer vacations.
5: Mm-hmm.
9: So I don't understand.
5: A lot of people have, yeah.
9: Mm-hmm. Well, most people. There's plenty of people that could live the way you and I, our parents lived if they wanted mm-hmm. to have one parent working, but they don't want to live that way. So I don't know why Jeffrey Bezos thinks we're going to all of a sudden change into human beings where we decide we've got enough. I don't know why that would happen.
5: You know, that's a really interesting philosophical point. I think it's kind of beside his point, though, which is that you'll have that option.
9: Well, I'm saying you got that option now.
5: No, as opposed to massive society ruining unemployment, which is what we're always talking about.
9: No, that's interesting. Yeah. So that on its own, the fact that you've got several of the smartest people in the world, their guesses about this, and they are guesses, are that wildly different
5: mm-hmm.
9: that there will be nobody will have a job or there won't be enough people to hire. There'll be so many jobs. So, that's somebody's right. Somebody's wrong.
5: Brett asks him about government regulation, Michael, in 36.
6: So what do you think should happen?
7: Well, look, let's back up a bit and look at this thing. Regulation is very useful. Government regulation can be very useful if it's done in a light way and done in a smart way. And where sometimes regulation goes wrong, especially when people are scared, reacting emotionally and so on, is they want to try to regulate the underlying thing instead of the applications of the thing. And so, you know, the simple example I could give you would be, you know, you don't want to regulate knives. You want to regulate murder. So, you know, you can use a knife to murder somebody, but you don't want to say the solution to that is to eliminate knives.
6: Right.
7: You want to say, let's make murder illegal. And the same thing is true with AI and its applications.
9: Well, I wish everybody believed you. They do regulate knives. Which is dumb.
1: Jack Armstrong and Joe Getty.
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9: We are Armstrong and Getty, and this is the best weekend talk show in America.
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1: The Armstrong and Getty Show.
9: You know, I was thinking, when does shrinkflation end? Because it's so damned annoying. Okay, I get why it happened in the beginning, but now it's just so damn annoying that I got to buy 6 boxes of whatever cereal I'm buying to have the equivalent of a box. The price is going to be the same. I've caught on to that after,
5: right,
9: you know, 6 years of inflation. And it's just, you buy a box of cereal, seriously, and there's lots of examples. The cottage cheese container I bought the other day. What is this, a spoonful of cottage cheese?
5: Right, right. You wish there was like, a government program or something where all the consumers could say to, say, the Kellogg company, all right, dudes, we get it. We get it.
9: It's amazing how many empty boxes, these tiny little empty boxes, and then all the plastic things you got to throw away and everything like that. You can literally get like two bowls out of a box and it's empty. But wow. All of the products are that way. And so, but I just wondered, will shrinkflation go away over time? It has to, right? Because it just doesn't make sense.
5: Sure. Yeah.
9: Mentioned earlier that Russia hit Ukraine cities hard last night, killed a whole bunch of people, civilians, and, it's the new super fast missile drone thingies they got to shoot at Ukraine, and Ukraine doesn't have the defenses for it. They're just basically, Zelensky warned in the morning, our intelligence shows there's a major attack coming tonight. So they knew it was coming and they couldn't do anything about it.
5: Wow.
9: And it just hit bunches of regular buildings, apartment buildings and whatever around Ukraine, killing a whole bunch of people. That's a depressing development.
5: They've actually taken back land in the Donbass, but they're up against a homicidal egomaniac in Putin. So he's just going to kill them to punish them.
9: Yeah, who doesn't care how many of his own people he kills in the process, right, of gaining nothing? Mm-hmm. Wanted to do this story. I had never heard of my glymphatic system in my brain.
5: Oh,
9: not the lymphatic system, but your glymphatic system. That is in your brain. It gets all gooped up with stuff all the time. They're just learning this. As you get older, particularly, and then it can lead to all kinds of problems, your brain not working as well, but also your Parkinson's, Alzheimer's, anything that affects your brain is your glymphatic system getting all gummed up.
5: I'm not sure I've ever heard this term before.
9: I had never heard it before either. That's why it's such a big story in the Washington Post and other places. The brain's plumbing system, if it doesn't work properly, cellular garbage accumulates, and a cleaner brain is a healthier brain. Three ways to help your brain clear out waste. I thought, well, I'm going to do all three of these. It turns out I'm only going to do two of them. But I am doing two of them, which is good. Mindful breathing. I think I kind of do that because I...
5: do that all the time.
9: That's what Joe does in the office all day.
5: Judy and I are out to eat, sitting in a booth. The table behind me, sir, could you stop that?
9: Oh, yeah? Please? You want me to have a gummed up glymphatic system?
5: You monster?
9: How about you mind your own business? I guess I do mindful. I meditate. So I don't know. Probably don't do that one either. But the one of the main ones that I don't do absolutely sleep. Sleep, not getting enough sleep is so horrible for the brain. That's where they clear out a lot of the glymphatic goop that leads to perhaps Alzheimer's, perhaps Parkinson's, perhaps lots of these different things. And that sleepy time is when you clear all that gook out. It like actually drains out of your brain into your body and then comes out as waste. But if you don't get enough sleep, it doesn't have time to do it. Isn't that interesting?
5: I'm going to demand a mid-show nap from here on out. Boy, I love a good nap.
9: I do too. Neither one of my kids like naps. And I think did even as a high schooler. I think I liked a nap. I rarely got to take one, but I think I enjoyed them.
5: Yeah, I was desperate for sleep as a high schooler. What's your perfect nap length? What's your go-to? Or do you just grab it when you can, as long as you got?
9: Often that, but didn't we learn a while back, this is stuck in my head, that it's either going to be 20 minutes or an hour and a half, anything other than that, and you wake up with that sick, groggy feeling, which I hate. That is the worst. I'd rather not take a nap than wake up with that. Oh, I feel like I'm going to yak.
5: Takes me
9: like doing anything.
5: Oh, yeah. It makes you sluggish for the rest of the day. I found that it takes me a minute to mellow out, so a good half hour is about perfect for me.
9: Yeah, if I set my alarm for 30 minutes, I probably get 20 minutes of sleep, which is the right amount. And then I wake up and I feel pretty good. But, man, that too long, just thinking about it makes me feel sick. I hate that. Does everybody nap? Does some of you, like, I haven't taken a nap in 40 years? Is that what a lot of you are screaming at the radio right now?
5: My wife will only nap in extreme circumstances. Like we had an overnight flight and she got no sleep or, something like that.
9: My dad started taking a nap every day, but he's pushing 90. So I suppose you get to get a free pass for that.
5: Do whatever the hell he wants.
9: No kidding. But sleep health, man, they're learning more and more about how important that is for your brain resetting and all that sort of stuff. Try to get enough sleep the natural way if you can. Taking sleep medication is not good because that inhibits all the oscillations that need to happen to get the stuff to drain out of your brain.
5: Right. You gotta get your oscillating in.
9: Melatonin's a huge industry right now, though. I don't know if that counts. The mindful breathing, I don't exactly know what I'm supposed to do with that. And then the other one, of course, is, I'll bet you could guess. What are the like two main things that you should do just to be healthy in general?
5: Everybody say it at once. Exercise.
9: Exercise.
5: Gotta be, yeah.
9: So you're probably saying this is the most useless segment you've ever done. Maybe not if it reminds me once again, sleep and exercise.
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27: A busy weather weekend across the country with heavy rain, flooding concerns, and even some early season snow. In the east, the remnants of Hurricane Isaias continue pushing north, bringing widespread rain from the southeast into the mid-Atlantic and northeast. Flash flooding remains a concern, especially in the southern Appalachians. Out west, moisture from Tropical Storm Rachel is bringing heavy rain to Southern California, Arizona, Nevada, and Utah. Forecasters warn of dangerous flash flooding, particularly in desert.
28: An airport terminal in Saudi Arabia struck again. I'm Carmen Roberts, Fox News. That just a day after a major strike on the airport in Riyadh killed 12, including an American, and injured more than 300, some critically. The Iran-backed Houthi rebels claimed responsibility today for the attack, and three others last week. Fox's Trey Yinks has more from Tel Aviv.
29: The target of that attack, the King Khaled International Airport. We do know one of those ballistic missiles slammed into Terminal 3 as it was packed with passengers. First responders rushing to the scene in ambulances and helicopters, evacuating many of the hundreds who were injured. This was the second such attack in just 48 hours and does raise questions about if the United States could come to the defense of Saudi Arabia and launch a new round of strikes against this Iranian proxy group. Condemnation for the attack has poured in from world leaders and officials, including Secretary of State Marco Rubio, who said in a statement, these reprehensible attacks demonstrate a blatant disregard for innocent civilian life.
28: The Houthis are warning airlines not to use Saudi Arabian airports, and the group's been trying to disrupt crude oil shipping through the Red Sea. Hurricane Isaias hit the Gulf Coast this weekend, leaving death and destruction in its path. And Fox's Jonathan Siri is in Florida with details on the aftermath.
3: President Trump has approved emergency declarations for Georgia, Alabama, and Florida to free up federal resources to deal with the disaster response. The storm also toppled trees onto houses. Fallen trees are blamed for at least three storm-related deaths in Florida and Alabama. Two victims killed in their homes, a third in a motor vehicle, and a fourth death involved the man in Pensacola. He succumbed to carbon monoxide running a generator inside his garage.
28: And the remnants of Isaias are pouring rain on the Northeast today, could cause more flooding across the Mid-Atlantic. 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
11: Audio.
28: After more than 4 years of war between Russia and Ukraine, President Trump is turning up the pressure on Kyiv, calling for that country to choose a new president and warning President Zelensky to stop attacking Russian oil refineries. Republican Senator Tom Tillis of North Carolina weighed in on the president's remarks and tells NBC's Meet the Press.
20: The president needs to realize that tens of thousands of people have died over this illegal invasion. And I get it that he may be frustrated, but he needs to understand who the good guys are in this disagreement.
28: And President Trump announced today that both countries agreed to a ceasefire on attacking each other's energy infrastructures, but neither country has confirmed that deal. We are learning more about the man accused of ambushing and killing a Philadelphia police officer yesterday. Fox's C.B. Cotton reports.
21: Court records show Eric Lewis was arraigned early this morning on a slew of charges, and he's now being held without bail. He had prior arrests for gun, drug, and assault charges between 2013 and 2018. According to court filings, that also show he received only probation for these crimes. A local labor union confirming to Fox that Lewis was an employee of the Philadelphia Water Department. Now he faces more than 70 charges in connection with the killing of Officer Shane Sieber, a second officer who was seriously injured, and nine other officers who were fired on.
28: And that suspect is due back in court later this month. The injured officer is in stable condition. And Pope Leo says he will undergo surgery in the coming days to remove a small lesion from his lung. The 71-year-old American pontiff made that announcement during today's Vatican blessing and said that doctors detected that abnormality early and did not give any further details, though. It is unclear whether his recovery will affect a planned trip to South America next month. I'm Carmen Roberts, and this is Fox News.
22: The WGY AccuWeather forecast, a bit of rain this afternoon from tropical rainstorm Isaias. Otherwise, cloudy, high 58. A bit of rain from Isaias tonight with lows near 47. Clouds tomorrow morning, some spotty drizzle, then partly sunny by the afternoon. High tomorrow at 69. Tuesday, clouds, a shower or two in the afternoon, the high 70. From the WGY Weather Center, I'm Steve Williams.
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0: The attacker, the co-pilot who attacked the captain, he underwent Islamist radical indoctrination.
1: It's not supposed to be a dictatorship, and that's what we, in my opinion, have right now.
2: Socialism, to me, it means that you will have whatever you need to live a dignified life, and that it is the government's job to deliver on this.
4: Sean Hannity is on right now. And so is his very popular countdown. T-minus 29 days until Election Day.

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1: All right, thanks, Scott Shannon. Hour two, Sean Hannity Show, toll-free. It's 800-941-SEAN if you want to be a part of the program. So we're 29 days till the all-important midterm elections. We've had the worst polling in the primaries I've ever seen in my lifetime. Francesca Hong was supposed to win by as many as 30 points, anywhere between 20 and 30 points. El Sayed up to 20 points. In the case of Francesca Hong, she lost by 3,000 votes. And Abdul El Sayed barely hung on by a point in his race in Michigan. We are following the following states: Michigan, Texas, Ohio, Kansas. Minnesota is now in play. Iowa, Alaska, Maine, New Hampshire, North Carolina, Georgia, and we're following it all. Now, the polling has been atrocious, and what I've been telling people, all of those of you listening, is don't pay attention to the polls because you can't trust them. Anyway, with that said, I mean, we have Robert Kahaly of Trafalgar. You have Matt Towery, Insider Advantage. You have John McLaughlin, McLaughlin and Associates. Rasmussen, to a certain extent, have done a pretty good job of nailing Donald Trump polling. The rest of them, they've been atrocious. What they usually do is at this time, you know, 29 days out of an election, you're going to read every bad poll you can possibly read. And I think the reason is they want to deflate people's incentive. They either like to create over-exuberance and a false sense of confidence, or they want to deflate people's motivation. What's the point of voting? This race is gone. Just look at the polls. Well, you can't say that in this year, frankly, or any year. So, but with that said, it is a good idea to look at what Republicans, what the president should be messaging in these last 29 days. Anyway, Matt Towery of Insider Advantage is with us. John McLaughlin is with us. By the way, Matt has a new book out, The Honoring of Ignorance. We have a link on Hannity.com. Welcome both of you to the program. Thanks for being with us.
2: Thank you, Sean. You.
1: Matt, anything I'm saying about the polling in this cycle and in past cycles that's wrong?
3: No. I mean, one of the things is John doesn't get enough credit because he's also the president's pollster. So sometimes we don't include him because people will say, oh, well, he's biased. Well, he's not biased. He's just accurate. But that's why he's the president's pollster. We've all done a pretty good job, and I think we do a good job this year. I want to point out something that's going on, though, Sean. We are seeing these polls, an avalanche of polls, showing Democrats are crushing Republicans all over the place, and now the governor's races look like they're all going Democratic. There are a couple of things. First of all, most of these polls are always off and skewed to the side of the Democrats. We know that by large percentage points. The second thing we're seeing, and I'd be interested to see if John's getting the same thing, we're seeing the highest voter intensity, the most enthusiastic voters among seniors, and I've not seen that in a long time at this level. They're voting Republican. The least enthusiastic are young people who are supposedly going to go in there and, you know, tear everything apart and put the Democrats in the office. So when you start re-weighting for that, and by the way, independent voters who are going Democrat this year a little more, they're not enthusiastic about voting either. So if you re-weight these polls based on who's actually going to come to the polls themselves and vote, you're going to see the Republicans being a lot closer than these polls are showing. I mean, we're following House districts, like a little House district in Florida, HD 60, and Georgia Senate 48. These are 50-50 races, and we're going to sit there and see what the party does. How do they turn people out for their races? Because it's that local level that also drives the Senate races and the gubernatorial races.
1: Let's get your broad overview, John McLaughlin.
4: Sure, I think you hit the nail on the head when you said that, you know, in a way that these manufactured polls by the mainstream media, they try to suppress our vote. So, like, when I see the Real Clear Politics average, I end up looking for Insider Advantage. I look for Matt's surveys. I look for Robert's surveys. I look for the other ones. I mean, there's a poll that came out yesterday, you know, at CBS News. They did with YouGov. YouGov, they don't even print, like, who they voted for president 24. They have 2,166 adults. Adults. They could be illegal immigrants. They're not even registered voters. They don't even screen for likely voters. They, you know, so they basically, normally YouGov, when they print an online survey, has only, the last time they printed it, was only 38% Trump voters. We got 50. We got 50%. And you're seeing, like, the New York Times, they'll have when they printed the Trump voters, they had in Texas, they had the Trump voters up 7 over Harris voters as a demographic. Trump won the state by 14. So you're seeing the same thing that we saw when they had the Hillary lock and the Biden blue wave. And that race was only decided by 44,000 votes in 3 states. And then the 2024 election was supposed to be Kamala Harris. So, you know, fortunately for me, Donald Trump's made me look good all these years with his polling, and he's gotten good advice from a lot of good people. But you know, he won. And he won decisively last election in spite of the polls. I mean, they were trying to suppress our vote. You get this now where they're trying to basically try to stop contributions to Republicans by saying they're down and saying and they're directing money to, when you look at the map of these closed states, I don't think we're going to lose Alaska, like Matt said. I don't think we're going to lose Iowa or Ohio or, and the Republicans are pulling money out of North Carolina and Georgia, which is unheard of. I did the polling in North Carolina 3 times in a row for Donald Trump. We won it 3 times in a row. I go back to having worked for Senator Helms, Senator Faircloth in that state. We should not be pulling out of North Carolina. We should not be pulling out of Georgia. I worked for Doug Collins there, Governor Deal. I mean, but right now they are to try to save some states that should be reliably red. And we should win Ohio. We should win Nebraska. We should win Kansas. They shouldn't be in play. But right now they've got, when you look at these rating services, they've got 9 pure toss-up Senate races, and you got another 5 that are leaners. And I agree with you, Sean. Minnesota's in play. It's a dead-even race. I know for a fact from my own super PAC polling that Michigan's a dead-even race, 49-49. Should not be a dead-even race, but it is, so we've got to win that one. So it's a very close election, and you got 29 days to go, and people are getting focused, and we're seeing the difference.
1: Matt Towery, let's go through the states that we're talking about. Michigan, Texas, Ohio, Kansas, Minnesota, Iowa, Alaska, Maine, New Hampshire, North Carolina, and Georgia. What do you see?
3: Well, to John's point, Michigan is basically a tied race now. Now, just think about this. 3 weeks to the midterm convention out in Dallas, all these polls had down 6, 7, 8 points. Now, all of a sudden, the good polls have it basically tied. So, in other words, they're all compressing, and the Republicans are coming up. Ohio is the same way. Obviously, we were the ones who had the poll out in Minnesota. That's going to be a new frontier for us. We haven't had that quite some time.
1: Well, same with New Hampshire, right, Matt?
3: It's just come out.
1: I think we're losing Matt. All right, let's go to John. John, I'll let you run through the races, and what do you see?
4: I agree with Matt that the Republicans, as they focus on these races, the Republicans are pulling from what the media polls had us behind to like dead even or within the margin of error. And you got 29 days to go. As the Republicans contrast with what the Democrats stand for, raising taxes, that's the leading affordability issue. They're going to raise taxes, they're going to increase spending, they're going to increase waste, they're going to have the government eliminate all private health insurance, take over your health care, massive tax increases for that. They're going to have open borders again. As the Republicans contrast with these Democrats, and look at Tallarico in Texas, the guy's a creeper when it comes to sex offender, transgender issues. The focus right now should be creating that contrast, and that'll win it for the Republicans.
1: All right, back to Matt Towery. I think we got Matt back. You can finish your analysis, Matt.
3: Well, I mean, I'm just saying all these races. In fact, what I've said is almost every state's a battleground state this year. It's states you didn't think would be for Democrats or for Republicans. It's going every which way. But I do want to say one thing. You know, John mentioned the fact that GOP pulling out money from some states they shouldn't be pulling out. Let me give you 2 quick things, okay? Who said this? A mighty American consumer is crashing through inflation and bringing growth. And then who said this? U.S. unemployment is below 5% at a historic rate not seen since the 1960s. Do you think that was Donald Trump bragging? No, that's Yahoo News and the Wall Street Journal in the last few days. I want to know why the Republicans don't have an ad up telling people this, because they're getting nothing. But in my book, The Honoring of Ignorance, I talk about this mirage machine that's created. And so they've created this idea that because gas prices are up, somehow everything is terrible in this country. People are spending like no tomorrow. They have more money in their pocket. And I put a challenge to the Republican Party and the MAGA group and people who run this stuff. Get some ads out there right now so these independents realize how the economy really is instead of listening every night to the mirage machine trying to depress them and make them think that everything's going negative.
1: Do you think, Matt, that the ads that are being run are the wrong ads?
3: No, I mean, look, every Senate race and every gubernatorial race has to run their own local ads. But look, the president's strategy is we're running on the president's record. Well, we're going to run on the president's record. They need to put that record out, not from Donald Trump. They all think he's just bragging. They need to put out what the enemy is writing, the Wall Street Journal, Yahoo, CNBC, places you would never expect because people don't read this stuff, they don't see it, and they're being brainwashed. And you need some of that independent vote to come up for these Republicans to win. It's time to do it right this minute because, you know, mailing the votes are already out. Ballots are already out in Florida. Next week in Georgia, I believe they start early voting. There's not a lot of time left. And these races are not only eminently winnable, they are winnable. They just got to get the message across.
1: Quick break. Right back. More with our pollsters, Matt Towery and John McLaughlin on the other side. Then your call's coming up this Monday. It's toll free. It's 800-941-SEAN if you want to be a part of the program as we continue.
0: Are you sick of winning yet? Me either. 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
2: He said what he was going to do, and then he did it.
0: The White House is open for business, and America is back. 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
1: Now, in this 25th anniversary year of 9/11, our friends at the Tunnel to Towers Foundation honor the heroes like New York City Police Department Detective Eric Michael Calleja. Calleja dreamed of being a police officer and fulfilled that dream by joining the NYPD in 1994. Now, he worked his way up to the rank of detective, and he answered the call after September 11th, serving at Ground Zero in the many months that followed. In 2022, sadly, he was diagnosed with multiple cancers tied to his heroic service. 5 months later, he sadly passed away. He is survived by his wife, Marilyn, and his two children. Because in the Tunnel to Towers Foundation, they were able to pay off the mortgage on the family home through their Fallen First Responder Home Program. 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
6: 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Congressional control and President Trump's agenda hang in the balance. 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

0: right, final moments. Our pollsters, I'm not trusting most of them this year. They've been atrocious this year. But we have Matt Towery, Insider Advantage, John McLaughlin, McLaughlin and Associates with us. What's the messaging or the key messaging, John McLaughlin, your polling is showing works the best for a Republican?
1: Well, works the best is creating the contrast where, and this is what I'm concerned about. 2 months ago, in our we got these polls on our website, McLaughlinOnline.com. We were losing the generic ballot by two points. And if you asked, are you going to support a free market Republican or a capitalist Republican or a big government socialist Democrat? All of a sudden, the Republican went up 13 points. Well, last month, it closed to within 7 points, 47-40. This month, it's closed where the Republicans ahead, but 45-41. The Republicans have missed an opportunity with the midterm convention to actually create a scorecard and get the Democrats back on defense. In fact, when they look at unpopular leaders, I mean, Chuck Schumer was 46 unfavorable last month, 29 favorable this month nationwide. He's 32 and 42. I mean, a little push, Donald Trump could push him over 50%. This guy is going to be the leader of the Democrats in the Senate. I know in my home state of New York, Schumer has a 65% unfavorable rating. And in New York, where they have a socialist mayor who wants to, he controls Kathy Hochul. She endorsed him, created him. Hochul now is going to give him all the tax increases he want on November 4th. He wants to raise property taxes, income taxes, lower the threshold for the death tax. He wants a corporate tax surcharge. They're going to get that. Plus, he's going to have a bonus for all New York City residents when he releases thousands of criminals when he shuts down Rikers Island. In New York State, Blakeman's within a few points of Kathy Hochul precisely because they know what socialism does. The outer boroughs and the city are afraid of their mayor, of what he's going to do if Hochul gets reelected. That's why Blakeman's close right now. And don't even get me started on the anti-Semitism. But this is what they're bringing to the rest of the country. This is what El Sayed is. This is what Tallarico is. This is what all the Democrats will be doing in Congress if they're successful to take over the House and Senate.
0: All right. Exit question. And I need quick answers from both of you. Matt Towery, who will have control of the House and Senate? If you have to predict, here we are 29 days before this midterm.
2: I don't like predicting, as you know. So I'm going to say this. I'm going to say that right now I were.
0: Are you going to punt? Don't punt.
2: I'm not going to punt. I'm going to say the Senate will stay with the Republicans. The House is very problematic, but that's for other reasons. But I do think that the Republicans have to get it one notch up to make sure they get the Senate.
0: Last word, John McLaughlin, predictions.
1: I believe the next 29 days will keep the Senate, and there's over 70 House races in contest, right? And, being contested. There's 17 seats that are pure toss-ups. We have the possibility to hold the House. And those Senate races, and particularly some governor's upsets, could actually secure the House for us. So I think we'll win the Senate. And the question is, how close we'll be to hold the House.
0: Well, I can tell you that there are enough people in this radio audience and my TV audience that if they all vote, no exceptions allowed, if everybody votes, there are enough votes here to turn this election on a dime in all 50 states. Appreciate it, Matt Towery, John McLaughlin. Thank you both. Now, you've heard me talking about the Sig Sauer P365. 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We'll continue on the other side.
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0: Comprehensible attacks demonstrate a blatant disregard for innocent civilian life. 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
1: Fox's Madeline Rivera there. 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
2: Cleanup efforts are still underway as powerful Hurricane Isaias made landfall just a few days ago as a powerful Category 2 storm. Winds over 100 miles per hour. We still have nearly 500,000 folks without power right along the Gulf Coast.
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3: The WGY AccuWeather forecast, a bit of rain this afternoon from tropical rainstorm Isaias. Otherwise, cloudy, high 58. A bit of rain from Isaias tonight with lows near 47. Clouds tomorrow morning, some spotty drizzle, then partly sunny by the afternoon. High tomorrow at 69. Tuesday, clouds, a shower or two in the afternoon, high 70. From the WGY Weather Center, I'm Steve Williams.
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2: I know it's got the nation talking. A lot of issues now are emerging as it relates to this case called the Cornell 7. Now, one thing that did emerge from yesterday, which has gotten a lot of people angry, is one of the Cornell University frat brothers that emerged at the center of this explosive

0: of charge of gang rape, and this girl has now battling back with his own lawsuit, claiming that he was too wasted to consent to sex, and claiming that he was the victim. I know that has angered many and a lot of people on the front lines of this case. Now, we have one other part of the story that's come out. More than 1,000 protesters furious marching on Cornell University's campus in support of the woman allegedly gang raped in a fraternity, demanding the resignation of the school's president. There are a lot of other things that are emerging in this case that are making it very, very problematic. Not the least of which is Letitia James, appointed by Kathy Hochul, the governor, to be the lead on this. The problem is Letitia James has already come out with an opinion in this case, and she is on the side of this Jane Doe, this alleged victim in this case, saying her heart goes out to the victim. Here's what she said.
1: So let me just say my heart goes out to the victim, the survivor, and I stand with her and all individuals who unfortunately have been the victims of sexual assault. And my job is to ensure that the rights of students and that the rights of survivors and that all individuals on campuses all throughout the state of New York are safe.
0: Now, Letitia James is not the only New York politico that has involved herself. AOC has commented on the Cornell rape case. Quote, seven men lured a woman into a frat house, drugged her, gang raped her for 7 hours. And, you know, again, part of this then goes to the issue of tainting a jury pool, because this is making big news not only in New York, but all over the country. Listen,
2: just about 2 years ago, seven men drugged and gang raped a 20-year-old woman. They lured her in to a fraternity house. They drugged her with ketamine. They then posted to a group chat that she was incapacitated, and seven men took turns gang raping her for 7 hours.
0: What always bothers me in this case, now, I, you know, from what I'm reading and the comments and the conduct of kids at what's supposed to be an Ivy League institution are repulsive to me all across the board, especially the kids in this frat house. What I'm urging most people to do is what we always do on this show, and that is don't rush to judgment. David Schoen, former counsel, President Trump's civil liberties attorney, Brian Claypool, veteran trial attorney, here to discuss this. David, we'll start with you. I think it's case closed on the issue of Letitia James. She shouldn't be involved in the case. I don't know what to think overall. I just find the conduct of so many involved in this repugnant. But I think this is happening too often on too many college campuses. But that's my own personal opinion. What are your thoughts?
3: Yeah, well, there's no question about any of that. And I think maybe the most important thing you've said, which you've been true to your entire career, is that we have to keep an open mind. And that's where the Letitia James factor has no business in this case. I mean, she has her own checkered past. But beyond that, she's already said what the victim was forced to endure was horrific, unacceptable. We stand with you. This is a person, these are folks who have not been charged criminally. Case law is clear in New York. It's especially egregious for a prosecutor to make these kind of comments when the people haven't been charged. 1989 case, matter of death of manners, U.S. versus Smith, 2013. So that's problematic. But you're right. We don't know what happened. If you listen to the DA and the original complaint that the young woman made, he said that she never said she was drugged. She never said she didn't give consent and so on. A very different story from the civil complaint. On the other hand, the civil complaint is very detailed. What you've said is 100% accurate, that the texts are terrible. The conduct is terrible one way or another, even with consent. But let me just close with this important thing to remember. On the question of consent, consent is a defense to rape, and it can still be under 130.10 parentheses 1 of New York penal law. It's still an affirmative defense if the person has no reason to believe that the other party wasn't capable. So what the law says, 130.05, is incapable of giving consent if you're physically helpless or mentally incapacitated, which means unconscious, unable to communicate, your unwillingness could be asleep, or if somebody slipped you a Mickey, something like that. According to the statement she gave to the DA originally, as they've at least brought forth that statement, she wasn't in those conditions. And the idea that, you know, she was lured into a meeting with one or two of the boys doesn't appear to mesh with the facts. But none of us was there, so we don't know. And you're right. Keep an open mind.
0: Brian, let's get your take on this. And you know, these alleged text messages of this Jane Doe to members of the frat house, both before and after the event. How problematic would that be in trying to get a guilty verdict in a court of law?
4: Hey, Sean, great to be back with you. That's a great question. The starting point here is, and by the way, I've represented a lot of sexual assault victims over the years, especially in civil cases. And now what I would do, Sean, is I try to generate evidence and then advocate for a criminal prosecution, right? But I will tell you firsthand that I've had many cases where there has not been a criminal prosecution, yet there is a civil case pending. Why? Because these cases almost always resolve based on credibility, right? It's what she said versus the Cornell 7 said, right? So why is that important? Because you always need to have what's called corroborating evidence, right? Something in addition to just what she says and they said. What do I mean by that? Let's look at her behavior after all this happened. You know, a lot of people would think that if somebody has been raped, for example, they go into the ER or their hospital and they get what's called a rape treatment kit. If she had done that, and then there's some evidence of maybe abrasions in her vaginal area or bruising on her body, that certainly would help promote a possible criminal prosecution, right? What else? Disclosures. Those are text messages. This investigation should be done more copious. And what do I mean by that? You've got to be looking at who she was messaging, who the frat brothers were messaging. Because what you usually find, Sean, is within, you know, a couple of weeks of something happening like this, that there are some types of admissions. For example, she might have texted her sorority sister, a family member, maybe even a therapist, and maybe the frat brothers are texting their buddies and maybe they're saying something incriminating. We've got to do a deep dive and find out whether there were any types of disclosures like that. But the last thing I want to say too is, like what Dave's saying, Sean, I'm telling you, there's a voluntary intoxication loophole law in place in New York, and that's not the fault of us. That's the fault of the House, the New York House that's been sitting on this law for 6 years to eliminate it. What that means is she can't argue if there's an indictment and a trial. She cannot argue that I was stoned, I was too intoxicated to consent. She can't argue that unless she could prove somebody forced her to take the alcohol and drugs.
0: Well, I mean, it seems like if you go by, you know, the things that were told or said in these text messages, David Schoen, it seems like there might have been a consensual part of this. Then you have this mass Snapchat that goes out to these fraternity brothers. And at that point, things take a turn dramatically for the worse. And it speaks horribly to the character, I think, of these kids that are in this fraternity. Am I wrong on that?
3: No, I think you're 100% right. That's the way one would read this case, trying to reconcile both what you said to the DA and what you reportedly said to the DA. And, you know, the facts that we have so far, that there's some suggestion she consented to a threesome. At some point, according to the DA, she said she was physically attracted to one of them, and her drunken curiosity led her to agree to the other. But yes, there's no reason to believe that she consented to seven people, whatever it is, you know, having sex with her. But again, we weren't there. We don't know. We're going to have to look at all of the evidence. I think the case could turn on the text messages. These are horrible text messages among these punks, you know, at the fraternity saying, well, I don't need to repeat what they say. It's in the complaint. You know, these are terrible kinds of things. So much of this stuff starts at home. You know, who raised these kids to be like this and who doesn't monitor them? But I think one of the reasons the civil suit is filed, I think it's very strong likelihood Cornell will settle. You know, Cornell, it looks terrible. They had a couple of the boys, you know, write an essay. So now, you know, you have people demonstrating and so on as if they know the facts, and they don't. But that kind of things brings pressure on Cornell. Cornell's coming off having this Hassan Piker on campus recently with saying horrible anti-American things, anti-Semitic.
0: Well, they were chanting not once but a couple of times from the river to the sea at the event you're talking about.
3: Exactly.
0: Well, I mean, if you were to look at this case and the fact what investigators knew and were presented with at the time, what should their actions have been in your view?
3: I think the investigators did what they thought was appropriate. There's a suggestion there should have been an independent investigation by the DA. Maybe 2 months' reliance on the Cornell police. Maybe there's an inherent interest in college police in shutting things down and not having a lot of publicity. I think that's the most legitimate complaint. There wasn't a bigger outside investigation. On the other hand, if you believe what the DA and the local police say, there was no reason for that based on the young woman's own statements at the time. Apparently, her friends told her to go to the police. She did that. And, you know, based on her own statements. Unfortunately, you know, these cases work both ways. Brian is right. There are many victims of sexual assault. Criminal cases are never brought, maybe should have been, but he can prevail in the civil case. On the other hand, there are many false accusations out there. I represent one of them right now, a young man falsely accused in a rape case. It's horrible, the damage that it does on both sides.
0: All right, quick break. We'll have more with David Schoen, Brian Claypool on the other side. Then we'll get to your calls. 800-941-SEAN, our number, as we continue.
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0: All right, our final moments with David Schoen, Brian Claypool. This case is spiraling out of control. Everyone thinks that they have cracked the case and solved all the details of it. We don't know all the details yet. We're doing what we always do on this show. We're not rushing to judgment. We're talking about the Cornell 7 case. We'll get to your calls coming up. 800-941-SHAWN is our number. I mean, this is just hard, I think, for a lot of people to wrap their heads around. And I'm watching, in one sense, it's reminiscent to the Duke lacrosse players. Should they have hired these dancers or strippers to come to their house? No, they shouldn't have. Many of them left early. They were able to prove their innocence, but there was this massive rush to judgment. Brian, I'm beginning to sense that the public and commentators and news organizations and people with political agendas are moving quickly in that direction.
1: Yes, Sean, no question about it. And look, I'm a single dad. I've got a daughter the victim's age, right? I'm emotional about it. But what we all have to do is try to do what you said at the beginning of the show and what Dave's talking about. We need to have a detailed investigation, right? We can't rush to judgment because sometimes, Sean, people, like what these kids did at the frat, it's abhorrent, right? But unfortunately, sometimes what people do that's immoral, right? Clearly immoral what they did. I was thinking about my daughter. If she's there, I hope she would never be there. But does that amount to whether it is illegal? And that's really what we have to be looking at here. And that's where you've got to be looking at the behavior of everybody after. You've got to apply the law, Sean. That's what I think a lot of people are missing when AOC comes out and says, oh, these guys gang raped her. It doesn't look good, right? It's awful behavior. But when you look at the law that's existing in New York right now, if you're the prosecutor, if I'm the prosecutor, you're the prosecutor, you should be just looking at one thing, and that is, will I be able to get a guilty verdict beyond a reasonable doubt in a criminal court? The question for Letitia James is not, I feel bad for her. We all feel bad for her, right? I do, you do, Dave does. But that's not the lens that you've got to be looking at. What's the existing law, right? It's not favorable to rape victims in New York. And then what is the evidence that you plug in there? And can you get a guilty verdict? You can't be promoting a political agenda in a criminal court in an alleged gang rape case.
0: I'm just saying to my audience, just there's too much we don't know about this case to come to any conclusion, except that the behavior, especially these kids in this frat house, were repugnant and awful and horrible. And I think too much of this type of behavior is going on college. Drug use, alcohol use, you know, it's like the 60s free love sex everywhere. And it's gone too mainstream, and this is it on steroids and human growth hormone. I do hope that justice is ultimately served in this case, but I would urge people to withhold their judgment till we know all the facts in this case. But it is horrible on the surface for sure. Thank you both. Appreciate it, Clay. Thank you, David. 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
13: Guaranteed human.
14: An American is dead in Saudi Arabia. Fox News, I'm Jim Ossman. Here's what's happening. That American is among the 12 people killed in Saudi Arabia after an attack at an airport. The Houthis, backed by Iran, reportedly launched the attack. Trey Yinks now in Tel Aviv.
15: Iran-backed Houthi rebels in Yemen launched a missile attack against a Saudi airport, killing at least 12 people. The target was Riyadh's King Khalid International Airport. And we know at least one ballistic missile slammed into Terminal 3 as it was packed with passengers. First responders rushing to the scene in ambulances and helicopters, evacuating many of the hundreds who were injured. This was the second such attack in just 48 hours and raises questions about if the United States could come to the defense of Saudi Arabia and launch a new round of strikes against this Iranian proxy group.
14: Now, the Houthis warned airlines not to use Saudi Arabian airports. The group has been trying to disrupt shipping through the Red Sea. It's a crucial route for Saudi Arabian oil. The Gulf Coast is picking up the pieces after Hurricane Isaias swept through the region over the weekend. Katie Byrne now in Milton, Florida.
16: This is where the strongest winds were felt from Isaias. We had a 114-mile-per-hour gust here, strong enough to rip a roof right off of an apartment building with families inside. We've got at least 6 units completely exposed to the elements. We've heard from some families who took cover in bathtubs and closets there that night. They say one family, a mom, dad, and a daughter, they walked away with scrapes and cuts from flying glass and debris. Power restoration remains a top priority here. We still have more than 300,000 customers going on day 3 without power.
14: At least 4 people have died. President Trump has approved emergency declarations for Georgia, Florida, and Alabama. 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
14: Maine Senate race is as close as it can get, about 3 weeks before Election Day.
20: Senator Bernie Sanders says Maine Senate Democratic nominee Troy Jackson is in a race against time to win over voters. Jackson had a late start as a candidate after replacing Graham Plattner over the summer, but Sanders says Jackson has done a good job considering the circumstances, with polls showing the race with Republican incumbent Senator Susan Collins in a dead heat. Collins, meantime, has defended her record and brought up instances of her bucking her party. And with heating costs set to be a top issue in the state, Collins is announcing millions of dollars in new federal aid to help low-income folks afford their energy bills.
14: Fox's Madeline Rivera there. The races in Maine, Michigan, Texas, and Ohio could determine which party controls the Senate come January. Massive protests are set to continue in France this week.
21: 3 weeks of student-led protests decrying a failing school system with not an end in sight. Thousands all across France blockading schools, marching through streets, and at times clashing with police. During a rally at Bastille Square, officers in Paris using water cannons and flashbangs to clear the area. But demonstrators say violent police tactics won't intimidate them. Students say buildings are often crumbling and rat infested. There aren't enough teachers, and the 8 a.m. to 6 p.m. school day is too long. The government of President Emmanuel Macron seeking to calm the unrest, pledging to send 3,000 spare teachers to schools in need.
14: Fox's Jeff Paul in Paris. Thousands of people, mostly minors, have been arrested since the protests began last month. Police have faced backlash over treatment of the protesters. President Trump claims Russia and Ukraine have agreed to an immediate ceasefire. The president announced the agreement on social media without providing details. Ukraine's president previously noted Kyiv would stop attacks on Russian oil refineries if Moscow stops attacks on Ukraine's energy grid. 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
22: The WGY AccuWeather forecast, a bit of rain from tropical rainstorm Isaias tonight, low 47. Clouds tomorrow morning, spotty drizzle. Partly sunny by the afternoon, high tomorrow 69. Cloudy skies tomorrow night, low 55. Tuesday clouds, a couple of showers for the afternoon. High on Tuesday, 70. Cloudy Wednesday, high 67. From the WGY Weather Center, I'm Steve Williams.
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30: 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And so is his very popular countdown. T-minus 29 days until Election Day.

0: 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Coming up next, our final news roundup and information overload hour.
1: All right, news roundup and information overload hour. If you want to be a part of the program, it's 800-941-SEAN. If you would like to join us, I mean, it's hard for good people to wrap their minds around madness, but, you know, it is true. The radical left wants to take over. The radical left has their stated agenda. They want to defund, dismantle, defund police departments, abolish prisons, and every other insane idea on top of it. We have been warning you that this is what is on the ballot in just 29 short days. What we're beginning to see, and it's not just this election cycle, we've seen it now in past cycles, is the big money Democrats have been putting a fortune into attorneys general races, and they're doing so for one reason. They want to control the criminal justice system. And I've always said, if you pay attention to what the Democratic Party has done historically, they've never been as transparent as they're being now and putting up their stated reality and their stated agenda. That's kind of been the direction they've been moving now for decades. But they would hide a little bit more of what they really believed. But now they're being a little bit more bold. And that means abolish prisons, abolish police, no bail, et cetera, et cetera. I don't know what our towns and cities will be like if we ever do something this stupid. I mean, we get glimpses of it when you have, you know, these blue state, blue city mayors and leaders and attorneys generals that are absolutely so soft on crime, it makes it more dangerous. You know, if I see one more interview, one more angel family, I saw one this morning, I wanted to cry watching it. I'm just so sick and tired of seeing this. And we have laws on the books for a reason, and we need good attorneys generals that believe in the Constitution and the rule of law and enforcing the laws of the land. Now, Bob Fioretti is going to join us in a second. He's the candidate for attorney general in Illinois. It's going to be a hard state for anybody with common sense to win. Bob Fioretti, thank you, sir, for being with us. What's going on? Glad you could join us.
2: Yeah, thank you for having me on the show. It's going good. I have to tell you, I am running, and I'm running up and down. This is a big state. At the end of the state, I believe you're almost closer to New Orleans than you are to the city of Chicago, so you can envision how big this state is. And Chicago's a great city, and we do have a great state and a lot of good people, but a lot of them are moving out because of high crime, high property taxes, a governor who wants to run for president instead on a very leftist, radical agenda. And here we are, the citizens are stuck, and those that are stuck here don't want to move, but we keep hearing more and more people leaving the state because of the crime. I mean, this weekend alone in the city of Chicago, we had 18 people shot, 2 fatally, and overall, we've had over 1,500 people shot in the city of Chicago this year alone, and 337 homicides. Those numbers chill people from coming in from the suburbs participate in things here in the city of Chicago. I hear it all the time, and it's not encouraging for people who want to work here or people who want to live here, and it becomes a problem.
1: Well, I'll give you an example. I'm gonna do a podcast with Rahm Emanuel later. He was the mayor in Chicago in your state from 2011 to 2019, who's mayor for, you know, that long a period of time. If you look at all homicides when he was mayor, it was 4,375, 3,808 by gunshot, 567 by other means. The total number of people shot, 23,917. Now, during a number of those years, Barack Obama was president. Barack Obama's from Chicago. And I'm just curious, how come they can never fix it? And it was not, it's not like something that he did inherit a problem, but then the problem got exponentially worse by the fifth year that he was the mayor of Chicago. And, you know, I've been scrolling the names of people in your state that have been shot and killed. You can predict almost with pinpoint accuracy how many people will be shot and killed in Chicago every weekend. and we don't know their names, and we don't seem to really care, and nobody ever seems to pay attention, and the problem never gets resolved.
2: Well, Sean, I served 4 years as an alderman under Rahm, 4 years under Daley, 4 years under Rahm. And I have to tell you, whenever I brought up the issue of those that are, the violence in the streets of the city of Chicago and those that were being killed, my colleagues on the council, all other 49 of them, would say, Bob, you're the only one that can speak out. I said, well, what are you doing sitting in this chair? I heard it more often than not. I would go to black churches primarily on the south and west sides, and I'd say, you know who has the guns. You know who's creating the violence in our communities. And about anywhere from a 25% to a third, their heads would go up and down. They know who it, but the question is, they're so entrenched on what happens that everybody is benefiting from it. And people, you know, in the suburbs, we have 135 municipalities here in Cook County alone. And a lot of the suburban people think, oh, it's no big deal. Don't worry about it. You know, it doesn't affect me. Well, the problem is they all pay. It's about for somebody being in emergency room with a gunshot wound, it's about $50,000 for the first half hour. So everybody pays here in the state of Illinois. And so they realize it, and then they have to get moving on what's happening. We can stop it if we had a strong attorney general. You know, this whole cashless bail thing, the abolished prisons, the no police, actually started here when George Soros forced the money into and elected Kim Fox, the attorney general of this state. If we would have had a strong attorney general instead of the weak ones that we had, this all could have stopped. And it's time to start looking back on what happened here. But we need somebody who can stand up against the violence that we see. And my race is in particular because the attorney general is more powerful than the governor. He can review and approve or deny contracts. He has the ability to be involved in all the election law and all the criminal cases that are going on in this state. So and to stop all of the lawsuits that are going, that Illinois has joined in and stopped against President Trump. We're now approaching 60 if we haven't gotten over that, and we're spending millions of dollars because the Democratic elite who run this state believe only in one thing, on how to run. Let's stop Trump and they're going to get elected. Well, they're in for a surprise, and I'm going to tell you that.
1: Well, I hope so. If people want to get in touch with you, Bob, how do they do it?
2: BobForIllinois.com, which is my website. They can donate. They can help. 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And I'm going to continue the fight that we've had and continue making sure that the people of this city and state are adequately represented, and the people are out there knowing that we have safe streets, that we have strong communities, and that we have thriving businesses. And the only way to do that now is by electing me as their attorney general. And go to BobForIllinois.com. And Sean, I want to appreciate being on your show.
1: I don't like what's happening with this targeting of attorneys generals. There's the method to their madness. They want the chaos, knowing that they will gain power in the process. Bob, appreciate it. Thank you, sir. We're going to watch it closely and hope for a miracle in Illinois. 800-941-SEAN is our number. You want to be a part of the program. Alabama, Tommy, next. Sean Hannity Show. What's up, Tommy? How are you?
3: Hey, Sean. I've followed you for a long time. You taught me about Obama before he even got into office, and it really piqued my interest in politics. But I grew up in...
1: Well, by the way, was there anything I was wrong about Obama?
3: You were so dead on right. I mean, it was... you were a fortune teller.
1: I'm a fortune teller in 29 days. And if these lunatics get in office, it's not going to be good. I'm not going anywhere. You know, win, lose, or draw, I'm fighting. I'm going to stay in the fight. However, there's a lot at stake that we can prevent a lot of misery. And, you know, we could stop the shredding of our Constitution if we take this seriously enough. But anyway, go ahead.
3: Absolutely. Well, like I said, I grew up in the 60s, and communism was our number, it was enemy number one, because it wasn't too far removed from World War II, and I was born in 1955. But what people need to understand is these polls are so flawed and so skewed. We've seen this in the underperforming of Democrats in a lot of these recent elections, as much as like 20 points and one for the governor of, I forgot which that one was, but they're designed to discourage conservatives and Christians and Republican voters, not so they won't get out and vote. And the number one issue of winning and losing is people getting out to vote. If just 50% of the Christians listening to this program and telling other Christians to vote, that their vote means something, we will win. That's the
1: If everybody, I can promise you this mathematically, because in midterms, historically, you're looking at 20-25% lower turnout. If everybody that voted in 24 shows up and votes, if everybody in this radio audience shows up and votes, we're not going to lose. We will shock the world. And you can't listen to these polls. You're absolutely right. They wreak havoc on people's psychology heading into important elections. It's done by design. Don't believe them and assume that your vote will be the deciding vote for your elections.
3: Absolutely. Well, you know,
1: it's the best I can do, but I'm trying to get people motivated to do it.
3: Absolutely. It's a shame that young people have no idea the horrors of communism. They weren't taught civics in school, and they've just been brainwashed basically by the mainstream media, Hollywood, et cetera. But if they only knew what we fought for and go back and look at communist China with Mao and Stalin and the Soviet Union, they killed over 150 million of their own citizens, many who helped them get into power. And as soon as they got into power, they got rid of all the intellectuals and all the lefties and the artsy people. And those are the people that are supporting Mondami and El Sayed and people like this that will turn around, and once they take power, they'll be the first they'll be targeted. That's why
1: I'm telling people, you know, and I think you just told them in a very firm way. Tommy, appreciate it, man. Thank you. All right, quick break. Right back. More of your calls coming up. Here's our toll-free number. It's 800-941-SEAN if you want to be a part of the program.
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1: On October 7, 2023, Israeli firefighter Danny faced a nightmare no parent should ever have to endure. 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And today he continues helping rebuilding. 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And each flag planted as part of this powerful movement is honoring a life that was lost. 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

0: 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Janice, how are you? Glad you called.
1: Hey, Sean, how are you?
0: I'm good. What's going on?
1: Yes, I am in the free state of Florida. I left California 4 years ago. Couldn't take it no more. Sold my beautiful house, and I moved to Florida for common sense. I try to inform people as much as I possibly can. This is not time for emotional voting. It is time for you to take a stand and do not sell out our country. You want to spite your nose or cut your nose to spite your face because you have an issue with the Iran. I don't call it a war. I call it a butt kicking and a wake up call for Iran. And at the end of the day, it should have been done a long time ago. I stand with my president 1000%. I am an African American woman who has voted for Trump all three times, and I wish I could vote for him again.
0: Well, in a way you can, because his agenda, if Democrats get control of either the House or Senate, or God forbid both houses, it is going to stop a large part of his agenda. He'll fight them. He'll fight hard. We'll fight with him. We're not, you know, I'm not saying that if I lose elections like Democrats, oh, I'm leaving the country. No, I'm going to stand at my ground and I'm going to fight. But it'll be much, much harder, and progress will stop. And it'll be never-ending investigations, and it'll be the strongest push towards communism, socialism, statism, whatever ism you want to put a name on it, it's going to happen. And we can prevent it. You still have time. This election is in 29 days. What do you want to hear when the words Fox News projects comes out of Brett or Martha's mouth? 800-941-SHAWN if you want to be a part of the program. 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
0: Now, in this 25th anniversary year of 9/11, our friends at the Tunnel to Towers Foundation honor the heroes like New York City Police Department Detective Eric Michael Calleja. Calleja dreamed of being a police officer and fulfilled that dream by joining the NYPD in 1994. Now, he worked his way up to the rank of detective, and he answered the call after September 11th, serving at Ground Zero in the many months that followed. In 2022, sadly, he was diagnosed with multiple cancers tied to his heroic service. 5 months later, he sadly passed away. He is survived by his wife, Marilyn, and his two children. 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
4: Fox News, I'm Carmen. Diamond Roberts. President Trump says he is considering joining the Saudis' military retaliation on the Houthi rebels who carried out 4 deadly attacks on airports over the past week. But Democratic Senator Chris Murphy tells CBS's Face the Nation.
5: No, I don't think the United States should.

0: drizzle. Partly sunny by the afternoon. The high tomorrow, 69. Cloudy skies tomorrow night, low 55. Tuesday, clouds. A couple of showers for the afternoon. High on Tuesday, 70. Cloudy Wednesday, high 67. From the WGY Weather Center, I'm Steve Williams.
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15: All right, 25 now till the top of the hour. 800-941-SEAN if you want to be a part of the program. We now are nearly at the third anniversary, October 7, 2023. And Israel that day lost, based on their population size versus ours, the equivalent of 40,000 Americans in a day. Whatever you can do to help this incredible effort, humanitarian effort, is so greatly needed and much, much appreciated. We talked about this a little bit at the top of this hour, and it's, I don't know why there is a target on the back of attorneys generals all around, local and state, people running for office, and you have all of these millions and tens of millions of dollars being poured into these races. This is not a new phenomenon. This has been happening a lot. And, you know, years ago, I got to meet somebody that has remained a friend to this day. He's a great guy and ran for attorney general of the state of North Carolina, only lost by like 12,000 votes. Ugh. And he's been the attorney general for Winston-Salem for How many years, Jim O'Neill, have you been now the Attorney General there?

0: Well, I've been the district attorney here in Winston-Salem for
1: DA.
0: 20 years, yep. And I've been in the office for about 30 years.
1: I mean, he's so loved in the community, so massive controversy has broken out. And you would think, well, what's the controversy, Hannity? What did Mr. O'Neill do? Nothing. He got the endorsement of a sheriff in the area, and the sheriff's name is Bob, I believe it's Kimbrough. Is that how you say his last name?
0: Yes, sir. Bobby Kimbrough, Sheriff Bobby Kimbrough.
1: Okay. Bobby Kimbrough is an African-American. He's a Democrat, and he's worked with and knows Jim O'Neill, knows him to be fair, knows that he believes also in law and order, but also, you know, he's somebody that, look, every prosecutor, every DA, they have what's called prosecutorial discretion. And when he made this comment, it's like all of a sudden the Democrats in North Carolina lost their minds because he knows the person. And Jim O'Neill's not running as a Republican, as a conservative, as a liberal, as a Democrat. No, he's running because he wants to keep his community in Winston-Salem, North Carolina, safe and secure, the streets safe and secure. Law and order is a prerequisite for the pursuit of happiness. So, well, what's been going on there? I read that this has like become a massive issue and Democrats are thinking about kicking him out of the party because he's endorsing you because you've done a great job.
0: Yeah. So first of all, thanks for having me on, Sean. And there's probably 1,000 law enforcement officers that are not responding to calls right now that are listening in on this interview because I promised them that I would thank you for always having the backs of law enforcement. When the times were tough and the chips were down and people were calling for defund the police, you stood by them. You never wavered in your support. And you were
1: I never will.
0: But you were one of the few people that had the platform and had the voice, and you stood up for them. And I can't tell you, talk about these firemen and people forget about these guys and the women that go out and do these tough jobs day in and day out, and people just expect it. But you hold them in a different regard, a different light, and I'm so grateful to you. They are so grateful that you've always had their back.
1: So we've got this DSA group, the Democratic Socialists of America, and they have their platform. And they want to abolish prisons and abolish police and abolish bail. If that happens, does that not make our cities and our towns like Winston-Salem less safe, less secure? Doesn't it make it more dangerous for every law-abiding person in these cities, in these towns? Because that's what's happening.
0: Well, it would be total chaos. And it's sort of like people forget this moment and this movement once upon a time that was called defund the police. And when you were talking about defund the police, you're talking about the people that keep you safe. And the first thing that anybody that's critical of law enforcement does when their house is getting broken into in the middle of the night is they call 911. Which always amazes me that you want to defund the very people that are coming to your rescue when people are trying to break into your home at night. It's really an insane approach. And here in Winston-Salem, as you mentioned, I'm a Republican. The sheriff here is a Democrat, and we work together because criminal investigations and prosecutions require trust and communication. Now, we don't have to agree on every political issue, but the one issue we have to agree on is that people have to be safe. We have to keep people safe. And here in Winston-Salem, you know, our homicides are down 49%. Our robberies are down 22%. And it's amazing to me that a man would stand up and say, I want to work with a guy who knows how to keep people safe, who knows how to keep this community safe where I grew up. And he is being excoriated for that. And he is being trashed online and in the newspaper. And it's sick. It's really sickening.
1: Is there anything we could do to help the sheriff out? Because all he's done is put his life on the line for the people in Winston-Salem to make them more safe and more secure and work with you. I mean, because you guys are working on things like, well, is this somebody that deserves a severe, you know, sentence because they're incorrigible and they're repeat offenders? Or is this somebody that maybe with the right amount of, you know, care can be rehabilitated? Because I know both things are important to you. And my understanding is both things are important to the sheriff.
0: Absolutely. You know, we know how to be merciful. And we also know when we have to drop the hammer. We had here recently in Winston-Salem the largest fentanyl bust in the state of North Carolina ever in history, made by his office and my office together. The largest fentanyl bust. And you know, and your listeners know, that the smallest drop of fentanyl can basically wipe out an entire office building. These are the kind of cases that he and I work together. We recently had a lady here in Winston-Salem that we charged, who was involved in the mosque killing and what was soon to be the temple killing out in California. But it was also planned here in Winston-Salem. When that started, the sheriff picked up the phone and called me and said, "We got to move. We got to go quick, and we got to do something because we got a problem." That's what people expect out of their sheriff and out of their DA. They don't care what party affiliation they are. What they care about is, are you working together? Are you doing things to keep us safe? Are you doing things to keep our children safe? Winston-Salem is a safe place to live. It's a great place to live. And it's the kind of place that people come and move in to from other places, you know, whether they're from up north, as you and I started out originally, and we moved to better places. That's what's going on here in Winston-Salem, and we're working together. He doesn't deserve to be excoriated and abused the way he has, because he's supporting the better candidate.
1: Well, I mean, that's the sad part of it, because you're working towards a common goal, and the common goal is law and order and safety and security and justice also. But what's bothering me the most is that DAs like yourself, attorneys generals around the country, there's an inundation of money to harm and to hurt and to get people that believe in justice and law and order to cause them to lose, so that it's kind of a backdoor way of implementing the DSA agenda. That part bothers me the most.
0: And it should bother all of your listeners, too. The fact that we're coming into an election season here next month, less than 30 days to go, and you hear that people are not fired up to get to the polls. If people don't get fired up to the polls and go to the polls, our world is going to change in ways that people are going to regret sitting home and not going to the ballot boxes in November. People need to get motivated. People need to get energized, and they need to get out there, because the impacts are going to be real and elections are going to have consequences.
1: You know, this is one of the rare examples of people that may be part of different parties. And you have the sheriff, a Democrat, you're a Republican, and working together for the good of the community, as evidenced by those incredible statistics you mentioned, 49% decrease in homicide and all these other crimes. Jim, we appreciate you. We're glad. It's just refreshing to see this. And it just stood out to me as like, wow, this is a rare example of bipartisanship for the benefit of people. And I just wish both of you the best of luck. And I know this is an important race that you're in.
0: Yes, sir. It sure is. I appreciate you giving me a couple of minutes here. And I hope that people will check out my website, JimO'NeilForNC.com. JimO'NeilForNC.com. Sean, you're the best. Please keep supporting our men and women in blue.
1: Never have to question that ever. Appreciate you. 800-941-SEAN, our number if you want to be a part of the program as we continue this Monday.
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1: 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Big time, AJ, Houston, Texas. What's going on, baby? How are you?
15: Big time, Sean Hannity. How you doing, baby?
1: I'm good. What's going on? I miss you.
15: Oh, man, I'm just baking and baking, working and going on and getting ready to get fired up for this election. And everybody need to get ready. I'm going to be on there. I'm going to be on my fingertips typing like a bad habit. Get everybody out.
1: I need you to lead the effort in the great state of Texas. God bless Texas, against this weirdo telefreako.
15: I know, right? Hey, what's this I hear, Letitia James? You know, by the way, we going to shake and bake Texas. So don't worry about it, Sean. We going to shake and bake it, and it's going to be a landslide again.
1: Well, if you listen to the corrupt media, oh, no, they think this is a lock. Telefrico is going to win. God help Texas if this idiot wins.
15: Oh, that's another. I think we smarter than that. We better be, Sean. That's all I got to say.
1: It's not. I don't know people in Texas that believe in six genders or welcome out at the border or biological men playing women's sports and a vegan campaign in a cattle state and no oil in an oil state. This guy and biological men, women's sport, all this madness. That's not Texas to me.
15: How did he even get on the ballot with that thought of Texas? That ain't Texas. Come on, man.
1: It was either him or Jasmine Crockett. I was fine with either.
15: Oh, my God. And Letitia James getting ready to do this college thing. She attorney.
1: Oh, the Cornell thing. Well, I think she's a little biased, don't you?
15: I think so, too, Sean. And I think that's the wrong person for that job. I really do. To even be against, you know, to try to look in on something like what happened there. And I'm like, what's going on? We had people fighting at the colleges, messing up homecomings and doing all kinds of stuff. What is that about?
1: You know, you're asking the wrong guy. I don't know. I have a lot of answers to a lot of stuff. Big time. Not this time. I don't know. I'm just worried that there's too much crazy in this country right now. There's too much insanity. And by the way, you're seeing it up close and personal in Texas with, you know, six gender telefrico.
15: That's all right. Like Paul Harvey used to say, it's coming to and you ain't seen.
1: 29 days out of this election, big time. We can shock the world. Can you imagine? If you hear the words, Fox News can now project that the Republicans will maintain the control of the House and of the U.S. Senate. Can you? They're gonna freak out. They're gonna bubble and fizz like Alk Seltzer in water. They're all gonna want to move to Ireland and live with Rosie. Big time. I got to roll, man. We love you. I'm counting on you. Beat Telefrico. All right, that's going to wrap things up for today. We got a great Hannity tonight, 9 Eastern, on the Fox News Channel. Rahm Rambo Deadfish Emanuel looks like he wants to run for president for the Democrats in 28. We will have him on tonight. Martha McCallum spent time with Abdul El Sayed. We'll play the highlights and get her personal reaction to that interview. Sarah Carter gave us special access to these drug dens around the country she as drug czar is going to. We'll have all of that. The Cornell 7. We have Nancy Grace is going to weigh in on that. Reince Priebus, Emily Campagno. Set your DVR. Hannity tonight, 9 Eastern. Got a great show. Set your DVR. We'll see you then. We'll be back here tomorrow. Thank you for making this show possible.
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1: Stay tuned for more right after news on this station. 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

0: attacks continue. I'm Carmen Roberts, Fox News. A projectile struck the passenger terminal at the international airport in Riyadh, Saudi Arabia today, the day after a missile hit the same terminal and killed 12 people, including an American.
1: Secretary of State Marco Rubio confirming the American casualties, saying these reprehensible attacks demonstrate a blatant disregard for innocent civilian life. They must stop now. We stand with the Kingdom of Saudi Arabia and its people and extend our condolences to the victims and their families. Now, President Trump says he's weighing whether to join the Saudis' military campaign against the Houthis.
0: Fox's Madeline Rivera. President Trump continues to face backlash over a diesel fuel deal with Russia.
2: Trump this week announced a new deal with Russia to supply hundreds of thousands of tons of diesel fuel. This is a reversal from years of U.S. pressure on Moscow. And today, the president posted on Truth Social that Russia and Ukraine have agreed to an energy ceasefire. Ukraine has been recently hitting Russian refineries as Russia targets Ukraine's energy grid. Yesterday, when leaving the White House for Tennessee, Trump pointed blame at the Ukrainian government and Ukrainian President Volodymyr Zelensky. President Zelensky responded that his government is waiting on word from Washington on the specifics of this new agreement, although he says his country is ready.
0: Fox's Alex Hogan at the White House. Meantime, President Trump announced on social media that Russia and Ukraine have reached a ceasefire deal to stop attacking each other's energy facilities, but neither country has confirmed that. The remnants of Isais claim a fifth life. Officials in South Carolina say a tree fell on a home of a 67-year-old man today, killing him in the town of 96, about 70 miles west of Columbus. We get more from Fox's meteorologist Adam Klotz, who tells us there's a lot of rain now from Isais hitting the northeast and causing possible flooding. America's hosting the Fox News.
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0: As fighting increases between the Houthis and Saudis, the world's watching the effect on oil and gas prices. An oil industry analyst, Trilby Lundberg of the Lundberg Survey, says gas prices are slowly falling.
7: I suspect that they may turn out to be small because the wholesale price cuts that retailers pay are slowing down in some areas.
0: And AAA says the average cost for a gallon of gas in the U.S. is $4.36. And diesel prices fell for a 19th straight day to reach $6.28 after setting a record in September. And U.S. crude closed slightly higher Friday at $91.66 a barrel. But Lundberg says those prices should drop more. Iowa voters will elect a new governor in November after a recent poll showed that Democrat Rob Sand is leading Republican Zach Lane in a race that could give the state its first Democratic governor in nearly 20 years. And Lon tells Fox News,
8: I have called to pull the COVID vaccine off the market because I believe it is an unsafe intervention. I believe people see they were lied to about this. And I, you know, my opponent was the exact opposite of this.
0: And again, Lon faces Democrat Rob Sand in November. 50 years ago, John Lennon released one of his greatest songs.
9: Imagine that. It was October 11th, 1971, when John Lennon released Imagine as a single in the United States. The song, which envisioned a world without war, division, or religious barriers, became one of the defining anthems of the peace movement, inspired in part by the writings of his wife, Yoko Ono. Imagine was recorded at the couple's estate in England and produced by Lennon, Ono, and Phil Spector. The song reached number 3 on the Billboard Hot 100. I hope someday. More than 5 decades later, Imagine remains one of Lennon's most enduring songs and a global anthem for peace. Michelle Polino, Fox News.
0: I'm Carmen Roberts, Fox News.
6: The WGY AccuWeather forecast. A bit of rain from tropical rainstorm Isa East tonight, low 47. Clouds tomorrow morning, spotty drizzle. Partly sunny by the afternoon, high tomorrow 69. Cloudy skies tomorrow night, low 55. Tuesday clouds, couple of showers for the afternoon. High on Tuesday 70. Cloudy Wednesday, high 67. From the WGY Weather Center, I'm Steve Williams.
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15: 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And so is his very popular countdown. T-minus 27 days. 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
19: All right, news roundup and information overload hour. 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You want to be a part of the program. It's 800-941-SEAN if you want to join us. It is so beyond frustrating to me that here we are. It is the third anniversary of these vile, violent, vicious attacks that took place in Israel on October 7th, 2023. It's 3 years now. And, you know, it's even more, I can't even fully comprehend the rise of anti-Semitism and the lashing out at Israel. Especially when you put it in perspective, and the perspective that I always put it in, if you look at it at the through the prism of the very small population in Israel, under 9 million people, compared to the U.S., 360 plus million people, you look at what happened that day, over 1,200 dead, et cetera, et cetera. It's the equivalent of 40,000 Americans dead in a day. I mean, that should be alarming and shocking. And I like to ask people, well, what would you expect your government to do if 40,000 Americans were slaughtered in a day and, you know, untold numbers of people were also kidnapped and raped and beheaded, including young children? What would you want your country to do? And this was done by the terrorist group Hamas. And it is beyond alarming that we have Democratic candidates out there, the anti-Semitic wing of the Democratic Party. They don't hide their anti-Semitism, but we've seen anti-Semitism grow across the globe. We've seen it in the halls of Congress. We watched and witnessed it on college campuses. We even hear it on the airwaves with certain bigoted people that I'd never want anything to do with. And, you know, if you're in Israel, I keep telling you, you better understand that the one person in your country that has the moral clarity to deal with this evil in our time, and he's been a great wartime prime minister, is Prime Minister Benjamin Netanyahu. And I've been friends with him for 30 years. And he said this. He said Hamas, which in their charter calls for the destruction of Israel, should be treated exactly the way ISIS was treated. Donald Trump wiped out the ISIS caliphate. He didn't get a lot of credit for it, but he did it in his first term. And Netanyahu said they should be, you know, spit out from the community of nations. He's not wrong. Here's what he said.
17: Hamas is ISIS. And just as ISIS was crushed, so too will Hamas be crushed. And Hamas should be treated exactly the way ISIS was treated. They should be spit out from the community of nations. No leader should meet them. No country should harbor them. And those that do should be sanctioned. Tony, my friend, I say to you, I say to all of us, there will be many difficult days ahead. But I have no doubt that the forces of civilization will win.
19: Then the prime minister further goes on to say the future of our civilization is at stake. He's not overstating the fact. Listen.
20: In 1944, the Royal Air Force bombed the Gestapo headquarters in Copenhagen. It's a perfectly legitimate target. But the British pilots missed. And instead of the Gestapo headquarters, they hit a children's hospital nearby. And I think 84 children were hardly burned to death. That is not a war crime. That is not something you blame Britain for doing. That was a legitimate act of war with tragic consequences that accompany such legitimate actions. And you didn't tell the Allies, don't stamp out Nazism because of such tragic consequences. They went to the end because they knew that the future of our civilization was at stake. Well, I'm telling you right now that the future of our civilization is at stake. We have to win this war. We'll do it by minimizing civilian casualties. And may we succeed.
19: Now, except for those of us that have common sense in the media, you know, you got people over, for example, MSDNC, actually the hosts of shows blaming Israel and defending Hamas after these brutal terrorist attacks. Again, 40,000 dead Americans in a day, that would be the moral equivalent based on population size. What would you want your government to do? Listen.
21: What we're seeing today are very deadly consequences of failed policies, failure on the American administration's part to change course, to take a different course of action with how it deals with the Palestinians and the Israelis, failure on Israel's part.
22: We've had a lot of statements from Americans, mostly Republicans this morning, but some Democrats who it's a bit boilerplate. It's a Israel is our greatest ally, the only democracy in the Middle East, our strongest ally. We must stand with Israel. There's no nuance or recognition of anything that has been going on.
23: And it's basically like living, Alex, in an open air prison. That is the context that is so important for us to remember when we talk about Gaza as some kind of, you know, strange, faraway place, people shouting with guns. It's actually a real place with real people, families, and they're living in horrific conditions.
19: All right, joining us now, she has been an incredible humanitarian, an incredible partner to the show. We're proud to partner with our friends at the IFCJ, the International Fellowship of Christians and Jews, and that is Yael Eckstein. Here we are 3 years later. I mean, it's hard to imagine that this happened. And yet there it resulted in something that I never would have anticipated, and that is the rise of anti-Semitism, which is basically blaming the victim. What are your observations about the rise of anti-Semitism in light of the fact that Israel was a victim of terrorism here?
24: Well, first of all, Sean, thank you so much for having me on and for being such a voice of moral clarity for America, for the world. It's been 3 years, but today definitely still feels sad. And the attacks of October 7th are still very raw. As I was walking around Israel today, everyone has red and puffy eyes. Everyone is mourning somebody, because in this tiny country of 7.5 million Jews, when there's 1,200 people killed, those are all of our children, parents, grandparents, friends. And when we see the rise of anti-Semitism, the truth is that's not new. You look at what's happened throughout history, Nazism and communism. You can go all the way back to the scriptures, to wicked Haman and Amalek. Anti-Semitism, unfortunately, is new. As Barry Weiss said, what we realized after October 7th is that the Jewish people's vacation from history has ended. But we at the fellowship look for something different. Within the dark, we look for the light. And so we started a program, Flags of Fellowship, that we called on churches around the world, the silenced majority of Christians who love Israel, to plant 1,200 Israeli flags to show their solidarity in a spiritual way, not a political way, with Israel around this time of mourning. And the results and the feedback was unprecedented. We have over 4,500 churches in 13 countries around the world, including the UAE, including South Africa, every state in America that's planted 1,200 Israeli flags, and that equals over 5 million Israeli flags that are waving on church grounds this week. So within the darkness, we are seeing light, and that, I think, is what is new on the backdrop of anti-Semitism that's rising around the world.
19: All right, more with Yael Eckstein of the International Fellowship of Christians and Jews on the other side. Then your call's coming up, 800-941-SHAWN, if you want to join us. You know, the founders of this great country wrote the Fourth Amendment to protect you, to protect all of us for that reason, for unreasonable searches and seizures. Your papers, your home, your business, it should be off limits, right? Look, the Fourth Amendment, this is what it means. Now, the saddest part is you have these data brokers and these people search sites that are out there, and they will sell for $2. $2. Let's see, some weirdo pervert finds a name online and they want to find out about an individual they know nothing about. Well, they go to one of these people search sites, so they go to one of these data brokers, and they can find out where they live, what their cell phone number is, incogni.com/Sean, because understand this, they can't sell that which they can't find. We'll continue.
15: Keeping an eye on Chuck and Nancy and their minions. Sean Hannity.
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19: On October 7, 2023, Israeli firefighter Danny faced a nightmare no parent should ever have to endure. As terrorists attacked his community, he and his wife sheltered in their safe room. 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And today he continues helping rebuilding. 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

0: right, our final moments with Yael Eckstein. She is the head of the International Fellowship of Christians and Jews, this being the third anniversary of October the 7th, 2023. So we have Zoran, Marxist Kami Mamdani, put up a post on X today. And it starts out fine. This day is profoundly painful for so many New Yorkers. It marks 3 years since the horrific war crimes of October the 7th. On that day, Hamas killed more than 1,100, actually more than 1,200, Israelis, abducted 251 others. We grieve alongside our many friends and neighbors who still carry that unthinkable loss. Then he goes on with his predictable anti-Israel rant. The suffering did not begin or end that day. It instead continued through the Israeli government's devastating ongoing genocide in Gaza, in which it has killed more than 74,000 Palestinians, including 21,000 children. And he goes on and on and on. And what's frustrating to me about all of this is we know a lot about Hamas. Monies that, and I've been to Israel many times, and I've been in the terror tunnels, and I've been to Sderot, and a border town with Gaza, and I have talked to many of the people there. But when I went to that town, you know, a number of years ago, by the time I got there, 10,000 rockets had been fired into one small border town in 10 years. This has been an ongoing threat for Israel forever. And I guess he would have Israel unilaterally surrender. That's not going to happen, especially under Prime Minister Netanyahu. It will never happen. And yet this keeps happening, that they try to create a moral equivalent when a country is defending itself. We know that they spent, you know, untold hundreds and hundreds and hundreds of millions of dollars on terror tunnels, a network of terror tunnels, and ballistic missiles to kill Israelis that should have been spent on infrastructure and schools and hospitals. And many are trying to turn October 7th into this, what, international day of what, joyful celebration? I'm just having a hard time understanding the lack of moral clarity among so many.
1: Well, Sean, you have it exactly right. When you talk about your visits to Sderot, that's on the border of Gaza, and how that's just one of many towns that was under a constant rocket attack for over 15 years. In that city, Sderot, for example, the fellowship had to donate 6 bomb shelters to one children's park, because they can't have a park unless there are bomb shelters that are running distance within 15 seconds from each other. So in every area of the park, we had to put another bomb shelter. This was the reality that Israel was living with for so long, and hoping for peace and praying for peace. And October 7th showed us that, unfortunately, with the tunnels, with the education that's teaching the children to hate and to kill, we don't have a partner right now. And so what Israel has always done is cherished life, cherished peace, cherished hope. But we're in a war, not just Israel, America as well. It's a war of good versus evil and light versus darkness. And what so many Americans have realized is that it's time to listen to the terrorists themselves. When they say first they're going for the Saturday people, then the Sunday people, that means Christians are being targeted as well. When they say first they're going for the little Satan, which is Israel, and then they're going to go for the big Satan of America, people are waking up. In fact, the fellowship not only helps Jews in need and who are being persecuted, but in Syria, in Lebanon, we have projects to help persecuted Christians, where we deliver thousands of food packages, set up medical clinics for the persecuted Christians who are being targeted by the same enemies of Israel. And so every single person today needs to choose, what side do you stand on, and what reality are we going to build for our children and our grandchildren? What does that look like? Because it's in our hands, and time is running out.
0: Oh, time is running out, and I hope people are paying very close attention. This, you know, you see that even Western Europe didn't have enough moral clarity to stand with Israel and America defeating and preventing the Iranians from having nuclear weapons. It's unbelievable to me.
1: It's a threat to Europe just as much, if not more, than it's a threat to America and the entire free world. And yeah, they know that. I think what we need right now is prayer and bold action, and the fellowship will continue to give a voice to those silenced majority, the 300 million Christians around the world who pray for the peace of Jerusalem, who love Israel, who stand spiritually with Israel, who see God's prophecies coming to fruition in this land. And even if they're not given a platform on mainstream media, and even if the evil has a louder voice, the International Fellowship of Christians and Jews will stand together always with those silenced majority to feed the hungry, to clothe the naked, to shelter the poor, and to make sure that that one spark of light in this very dark world spreads and hopefully will take over the darkness.
0: I hope you go to the IFCJ website that they've set up, joinfofflagsoffellowship.org. That's joinfof.org today. Thank you so much for being with us. We really appreciate your time and all the great work you're doing, all the humanitarian assistance you're providing. Thank you.
1: Thank you so much. God bless you.
0: God bless you. 800-941-SHAWN is our number. You want to be a part of the program.
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4: News. I'm Jamal Osman. Here's what's happening. There have been two strikes on an airport in Saudi Arabia, killing 12 people, including an American. Senator Chris Murphy told CBS's Face the Nation he does not want the U.S. pulled into the conflict.
5: No, I don't think the United States should go to war in Yemen. I mean, this administration is absolutely incompetent in war making.
4: Meantime, Border Czar Tom Homan says ICE will continue its work here in America.
6: Mandami and Hochul want to point their finger at the ICE agent. They want to ignore the fact this man's a public safety threat and ICE has taken him off the street, which makes New York safer.
4: New York City's mayor demanded ICE stop enforcement after a five-year-old was in the car at the time of that shooting the other day. 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
7: The WGY AccuWeather forecast, a bit of rain from tropical rainstorm Isaias tonight in 47. Clouds tomorrow morning, spotty drizzle.

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12: One of the pivotal, most important states that is becoming very clear in this election is the great state of Alaska. I think everybody knows by now that I love the state of Alaska. I love people that live off the grid. I love, you know, life below zero, deadliest catch, all these people. I just admire people that are rugged individualists. I love the fact that Alaska has, they don't have a, not only do they not have a state income tax, but because they have such vast wealth in terms of natural resources, that every Alaska resident gets a check from the government based on, you know, the sales of their natural resources in any given year. I don't like Alaska's the way they have a voting system there. I don't like in the race for Senate that Dan Sullivan has to run against the phony Dan Sullivan. I don't like ranked choice voting that takes place there either. By all quote polls, not that I trust them. They have both the gubernatorial race and the senatorial race as a toss up, which concerns me. And I look at all that the president has done, you know, just in this recent term, less than 2 years for Alaska. He has opened up, you know, more areas for liquefied natural gas and oil and rare earth minerals and things like that. Now the president is poised to announce $54 billion for Alaska in a liquefied natural gas investment plan, LNG. And anyway, there is a decades-long pursuit of a North Slope natural gas pipeline, and it now may be hitting the tipping point, and the president could announce

0: As soon as today, I heard a plan directing approximately $54 billion from South Korea's Strategic Investment Fund towards Alaskan liquefied natural gas. That would be a huge benefit for the people of Alaska. And I know that our next guest, in fact, who's running for governor, supports this plan. I know that Dan Sullivan supports this plan as well. Joining us now is the Republican gubernatorial candidate, Bernadette Wilson, is with us. Bernadette, glad you could be with us. Thank you for joining us.
1: Hello. Thank you for having me today.
0: Okay. Tell us about this $54 billion plan. What would that do for the people of Alaska?
1: Yeah, $54 billion in a gas line that Alaska has been trying to build, a gas line that we've been talking about for 40 years. The president, once again, of course, stepping up for Alaska, delivering in a very big way. They say that construction is expected to start in January. Completion will be done in roughly 3 years and ready for exports in 5 years. You know, people look at Alaska and they know that we have this vast wealth of resources, oil, minerals. But what surprises a lot of people is to know that Alaska has one of the highest costs of energy in the country, because for so long, even though we have those resources, we've been completely locked up. The Biden administration issued more than 70 sanctions against Alaska. The Biden administration issued more sanctions against the state of Alaska than they did the country of Iran. It's driven the cost of energy up in Alaska. So this gas line that we have tried for 40 years to get online now is poised to be a huge driver in reducing the cost of energy for Alaska. The good paying jobs that it will bring in, thousands of good paying jobs it will bring that are desperately needed to the Alaska economy. And then, of course, it positions Alaska on the world economic stage to have the conversation that Alaska really and truly has the ability to power the rest of the country. We have the ability to be the front runner on the world stage when it comes to the conversation of oil. The country, the United States of America, does not need any foreign oil. You know, we talk about American oil on Alaskan soil. We're very proud of that here at home. We're very, very proud to have a president who has been so such a staunch defender of Alaska and really has gone to bat for this state. I mean, under this administration, we've seen record lease sales. The state of Alaska secured a 70-30 revenue split with the federal government. Historic. Congressman Begich very much led that effort. Of course, you know, you mentioned we've got Senator Sullivan there. So we've had this incredible trifecta going on in Alaska with Senator Sullivan, Congressman Begich, Governor Dunleavy, and then, of course, the president up at the top. Now you've got November 3rd looming. And the question really for Alaska is, keep this going. How do you make sure that this doesn't get screwed up? Because you take any piece of that puzzle away and the whole thing goes to hell.
0: Can you explain this ranked choice voting insanity that Alaska has? I don't understand it.
1: Yes. So we have an open primary system in August. Regardless of political party, the top four move on to the general election. So when Alaskans go in to vote, they'll receive their ballot. It will have four names on it. Not two. You'll have bubbles for your first, second, third, and fourth choice. If no candidate reaches 50% plus one, when we look at just the first choice of votes, then the candidate with the lowest amount of votes gets eliminated. For the people who voted for that candidate, the candidate that got eliminated, we will not now go back to those ballots and we will say, okay, who's your second choice? We will take those votes. We will recalculate them back in, and then we will ask ourselves, now does anybody get 50% plus one? We will keep going through that iteration of counting in these different, what we call rounds, until someone secures 50% plus one of the vote. It is disenfranchising to voters. To say that it is confusing is an understatement. It is a convoluted mess. Here at home on the ground, we are encouraging voters, repeal the mess, vote yes on November 3rd. Hopefully this is the last time that we have to go through this disaster of an election system.
0: So this is the one opportunity Alaskans will have to get rid of ranked choice voting.
1: Yes, you are correct. Once it goes to the people, we will see which direction this goes. Now, Sean, you'll remember Alaskans voted on this a couple years ago. It was millions and millions and millions of outside money, very little, just a couple few hundred thousand on the conservative side to get rid of this. What was interesting is despite the huge disparity in finances, Alaskans voted to keep ranked choice voting, but it was only 700 votes. So we only needed to flip 350 votes. Out of those 350 votes that we needed to have, there were several people who said, well, I don't like ranked choice voting. I voted no, I don't like it. There was a lot of confusion. We had to really work this time to let people know you're voting yes to say no. So as if the system isn't confusing in and of itself, now the process to get rid of the system is also confusing.
0: Is that done by design in your view?
1: I think so, yes. I absolutely do. We all know that it's easier to get people to vote no. When you talk to people, if you like ranked choice voting, they instantly say no. It goes against the very grain of their being to say, I don't like ranked choice voting, yes. Those two things just don't go together. It does. It creates a lot of confusion. It is not clear for voters. It was a struggle last time. I think there were so many people afterwards who said, how do we still have this? Everybody I know voted no. It was like, well, everybody should have voted yes. So I think we feel a little bit more optimistic this time. I'm optimistic. I hope that Alaskans do it. If they don't repeal it, then unfortunately, the hands of the incoming administration, the governor, are tied because it will have been done via ballot measure. So there's nothing that the governor could do about it in the immediate future. It could always go back to a ballot measure again, or after it sits for a couple years. I can tell you, Sean, under my administration, if this does not get repealed in November, we will wait out the clock. We will let it sit the time that it's got to sit, and then we will most certainly be introducing legislation to get rid of it.
0: And you'd be able to do it legislatively?
1: Yes, you can introduce legislation, but there is a waiting period once it's gone to the voters.
0: Got it. What about this fake Dan Sullivan? What are your thoughts on that?
1: Oh, the Dan J. Sullivan. You know, this is a direct effect of what has gone on with ranked choice voting. The Democrats knew that they could not be Dan S. Sullivan, the real Dan Sullivan, the Superman Sullivan. They knew that they could not beat him on merit. They know that he's delivered for Alaska. They know that he has been had such a huge impact, not just for the state, but for the country. They know that the power of the Senate, who has control of the Senate, rests right now with Alaska. They saw that ahead of time. They got incredibly sneaky, went and found, of course, the Dan J. Sullivan, who is a total phony, a complete fake. And they're hoping that if they can just peel off, you know, 2%, 3% of voters that are confused, that aren't paying attention to that middle initial. Maybe they're not paying attention to the fact that under the real Dan, it will say incumbent. And so they're hoping that they will get just enough people confused that it will snatch that victory away from Dan Sullivan. And again, the only reason he's even on the ballot is because top four go on. Obviously, if we had a traditional primary and it was only top two, these antics would never have worked. But with ranked choice, you open up to all of this kind of malpractice, let's say. But it really shows you, for the Democrats who, you know, like to claim that, you know, Dan has done this and he's done that, and all the smear campaign that's going on, all of the lies that are going on, it really shows that even they know that's not true, because you wouldn't have needed a phony. You would have gone and you would have gone after Dan and his record, and you would have beat him on his own merit. They can't do it. They can't do it. They know that he's a critical piece of this puzzle. And so this is what they've resorted to. I will say this, though. I don't doubt that at the end of the day, Alaskans are going to see through it. They see what is happening. You know, we had the vice president here last week. That was earlier this week. That was Monday of this week that the vice president was here. President Donald Trump they made the announcement a little bit earlier today that the president will be here this coming Tuesday, October 13th, rallying for the senator. And so we are seeing a lot of people realize, oh my goodness, they're trying to dupe us. And I very much trust that Alaskans are not going to let that happen. We're not going to let control of the Senate fall to the Democrats. We're not going to let our governor's seat fall to the extreme Democrats. It will not happen on our watch.
0: Well, I really wish you the best. I think the people of Alaska will really benefit if you become their governor. And if Dan Sullivan remains a U.S. senator, the president has devoted a lot of time and attention to Alaska. I think more than any president in the modern era. And this $54 billion deal is just the latest example of how he believes in our nation's resources. I love the fact that you don't have an income tax. I love the fact that Alaska also, you know, gives checks to full-time residents that live there as a result of sharing in the natural resources of that great state of yours. A little cold for my taste. However, it's an incredibly beautiful place with really amazing people. And I am fascinated with the people that live in Alaska, that live off the grid, people on Deadliest Catch is one of my favorite shows, Life Below Zero. I love it all and admire the people up there a lot. And I'm hoping that they pay very close attention to your race and Dan Sullivan's race. Bernadette Wilson, we wish you the best. We appreciate you being with us.
1: Thank you. It's great to be with you.
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0: Now, in this 25th anniversary year of 9/11, our friends at the Tunnel to Towers Foundation honor the heroes like New York City Police Department Detective Eric Michael Kaleha. Kaleha dreamed of being a police officer and fulfilled that dream by joining the NYPD in 1994. Now, he worked his way up to the rank of detective, and he answered the call after September 11th, serving at Ground Zero in the many months that followed. In 2022, sadly, he was diagnosed with multiple cancers tied to his heroic service. 5 months later, he sadly passed away. He is survived by his wife, Marilyn, and his two children. 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

0: right, to our busy phones we go. Pennsylvania, the Commonwealth. Boyd is on the Sean Hannity Show. Boyd, how are you? Glad you called, sir.
1: Hey, I'm doing good, Sean. Thanks for taking my call. I got a request from you. I need some help. I've got four younger girls that are voting age that I'm trying to convince to still vote Republican, but it's a hard task doing anymore since the cost of everything is going up, just like it was with Biden and everything, especially with the price of gas. I explained to them that, yes, it's because of the Iraq war and everything else, but they're having a hard time with it. I explained to them that everything is controlled, really, like through the Strait of Hormuz. It's controlling our oil and everything else.
0: Well, why is it that in blue states, the average cost of a gallon of gasoline is 34% higher? Ask them this. How is it that median household income is up to its highest level ever? How is it that minorities in America now have the lowest poverty rate in history? Because those are all facts. And explain, if Democrats are elected, how they think their Green New Deal is going to impact the amount of money they pay in taxes. Remember, Democrats want higher gas prices. No, I just gave you the best arguments I can. And I will tell you this. Iran is coming to an end. The conflict will come to an end. When it does, gas prices will drop. All right. I hope that's helpful to you. All right. Quick break. We'll come right back. We'll hit the phone some more. 800-941-SEAN if you want to be a part of the program as we continue.
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0: Hey, I've got an urgent warning for every hardworking American who's retired or close to retirement. 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
3: The midterm elections are heating up. Congressional control and President Trump's agenda hang in the balance. 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According to Cauchy's new midterms hub, Republicans have a 38% chance to control the Senate. 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
10: At least 12 people were killed in that airport attack, including one American. President Trump said he would not strike Iran again ahead of the midterms. Yesterday here at the White House, I asked the president if an attack on a U.S. ally by an Iranian-backed proxy would change that. He said, we'll take a look.
11: The Houthis have warned airlines not to use Saudi Arabian airports. The group has been trying to disrupt shipping through the Red Sea. That's a crucial route for Saudi Arabian oil. The Gulf Coast is picking up the pieces after Hurricane Isaias swept through the region over the weekend. Katie Byrne now in Milton, Florida.
12: This is where the strongest winds were felt from Isaias. We had a 114-mile-per-hour gust here, strong enough to rip a roof right off of an apartment building with families inside. We've got at least six units completely exposed to the elements. We've heard from some families who took cover in bathtubs and closets there that night. They say one family, a mom, dad, and a daughter, they walked away with scrapes and cuts from flying glass and debris. Power restoration remains a top priority here. We still have more than 300,000 customers going on day three without power.
11: At least five people have died because of the hurricane. President Trump has approved emergency declarations for Georgia, Florida, and Alabama. 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
3: The WGY AccuWeather forecast, a bit of rain from tropical rainstorm Isaias tonight, low 47. Clouds tomorrow morning, spotty drizzle, partly sunny by the afternoon, the high tomorrow 69. Cloudy skies tomorrow night, low 55. Tuesday clouds, a couple of showers for the afternoon, high on Tuesday 70. Cloudy Wednesday, high 67. From the WGY Weather Center, I'm Steve Williams.
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14: 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The information contained on this show is meant for educational and informational purposes only. 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
3: 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Weather's turning back to a little cooler, and we're getting rain from that storm, but our heads are still up in the air, and we're still positive. As you know, the name of this show is Planning for Retirement and Eternity, or Money Possessions and Eternity, or Money Politics and Eternity. And boy, do politics get involved with everything, as you hear on the show, on the radio, on the TV. One of the problems we have as Americans is we listen to the news, and we think that's all true. That's the way it's going to be. Well, you know, that doesn't teach us anything to do with patience. And as you listen to things, you got to realize they're looking for headlines.
9: And sometimes the news and the reporters in this country do us a disservice because they want something that's going to get your attention and get you to keep with them. And so they get all the headlines, and sometimes they change them. And I don't like that, but that's the way it is. Let's look at our reading this week. Whoever loves money never has money enough. Whoever loves wealth is never satisfied with their income. This, too, is meaningless. As goods increase, so do those who consume them. And what benefit are they to the owners except to feast his eyes on them? The sleep of a laborer is sweet, whether he eats little or much, but the abundance of a rich man permits him no sleep. I have seen a grievous evil under the sun, wealth hoarded to the harm of its owners, so they are lost through some misfortune, so when they have children, there is nothing left for them. Naked a man comes from his mother's womb, and as he comes, he departs. They take nothing from the toil they can carry in their hands. This, too, is a grievous evil. As everyone comes, so they depart, and what do they gain since they toil for the wind? All the days they eat in darkness with great frustration, affliction, and anger. So where do we start today? Well, it's going to be an old saying here as we talk about investments. We're going to talk about market worries, the Middle East, what's going on with the infrastructure, and diplomacy nonsense. But as I talk about these shows, I want to remind you what I'm telling you all the time. Patience. Patience, patience. When they raise the rates of the Federal Reserve and interest rates go up, patience. We're going to talk about what happens in the markets oftentimes, generally, when rates go up. Does the market go down? Does it stay down? Let's talk about those things. But let's go back to our 12 steps. Simply now, you can simply live later. Never carry a credit card. 6 months of expenses in the bank. I'd say a year now. How many times do I have to repeat these things? You know how much? I can't repeat them enough. Because people sometimes, when they hear, but they don't react to what they know is the facts. Don't retire too early. I know some of these people retiring at 55 and 60, and they start hitting into their deferred compensation right away, and when they're 65, it's all gone. Mistake. Part-time job is good for people who are retired. Buy things that are paying a dividend. You know, when I go over my income, I look at my Social Security, my IRA distribution because I'm 76 years old, my check at work, and my dividends. When you add those things all together every month, comes up to a pretty nice retirement. Now, what's my risk? Well, I have some long-term care insurance just in case, and I hope I never have to use it. It's costing me $5,000 a year. And from what I'm hearing right now, that's pretty cheap because I keep on cutting back on the benefits. But how do I pay for it and leave something to the children? Well, I have a house which is paid for. My kids have their own houses. So that's a situation where I can sell the house for my wife and I if we need it. You can't plan for everything. Plan for the unplanned. Okay? Now, if you're still investing, try to keep the emotions out of it. What's an example of keeping the emotions out of it? The Federal Reserve just raised rates. And sometimes people get into a tizzy when they see interest rates going up. They may have to pay more for their credit cards. They may have to pay more for debts and loans. But you can't let your money own you. If you plan about for these things, we'll talk about what happens. Let's start talking a little bit what happens when things go up in value. Okay. History tells us that interest rate hikes are likely to create near-term stock volatility and pressure. Why? Because people get concerned. They get scared. Oh my gosh, the interest rates are going up, and I want to borrow a new car. Well, you shouldn't worry about funding a new car when you need one. You should think about funding a new car just like you think about funding a child's education. If you buy a new car today, on October 1st, roughly, what about the payments? Did you have enough money to make the payments? Usually when I've bought cars, I either don't take out a loan, or if it's interest-free, I take it out for a year. But I'm very different from a lot of people. I plan ahead. Now, my car is 9 years old. and it has 80,000 miles on it. I just had it inspected. Okay, I need tires and brakes. A couple hundred bucks here, a couple hundred bucks there. Probably $1,500. I don't know. But it's better off than $35,000 for a new one. We're getting older, Kathy and I. I know I say this on there all the time. We probably did about 6,000 miles on the car last year. This year it'll be less. We enjoy being home, so we don't travel as much. We don't want to fly. We don't want to go anywhere right now because we're getting really old. But what happens with the market when people have to borrow money? Well, rate hikes are likely to create short-term stock volatility and valuation pressure. But the document views the broader equity income as supported by resilient growth in earnings. What do we mean? I'm going to respond. All right, let's take a look. As the market starts raising rates, short-term volatility will probably bring the rates to some concern for people who invest. Lower rate valuations. A 10-year treasury now is around 5.2%. The highest pretty much since 2007. So when we raise rates, what's first? Volatility. Do we ever have a lower recovery later? Do we ever have a recovery after that? In the last six federal tightening cycles since 1994, oftentimes the market struggled in the first several months, but then recovered. In these 12-month returns, oftentimes they averaged in the last 15, 20 years, somewhere between 7 and 14% ahead. So what does that tell us? It tells us when the government raises rates, people get concerned and they are careful about investing. Fixed rate mortgages oftentimes lock in low rates. And the wealth effect from rising equity prices reduces their household immediate sensitivity to rates. Interest rate earnings offer valuation pressure. What about portfolios? An outlook for a favorable tactical portfolio is probably going to be in the future when rates are raised on energy, industrials, fixed under rates, fixed income overall, emphasizing higher quality. The central expectation is periodic volatility rather than a sustained market downturn. So even though they've gone up, we're trying to tell you don't panic. On my notes that I'm looking at today for my show, I got the term patience, patience, and patience written down three times. Near-term pressure, high value rates, non-recessionary following through. Higher rates are a near-term headwind for stocks and debt spending. But oftentimes within 12 months, these things come back. So what do we do now? Right now, we have strong earnings. We have some volatility. Near-term, short-term risks probably for stocks are going to go down. And they have been. If you remember anything in the past 30 years, which shouldn't be too hard, you've seen some pretty volatile things in October. Because rates are going up. Holiday is coming. People are getting concerned about the debt they're taking on. But what's going on with artificial investments? That's very hard to figure out. So let's talk about it. Some of the big companies called hyperscalers in 2026 are expected to spend more than $1 trillion in each of the next couple of years. Because they're debt financing this, higher rates will give scrutiny to investment returns. At the same time, the spending supports chip makers, memory producers, other infrastructure vendors, which will help preserve a positive cash flow for the economy. one of some of the most insensitive things that we have to think about. When things go up in value, like interest rates, are we going through the tough times? Do we have to guess what's going on? Well, remember 2022, 2023? Markets went down 10, 15%. You've heard me on this show as many times. One of my favorite examples was one of my clients who called me on October 23rd, 2023, and chewed me out. He knew what was going on, and I didn't. He reacted. I did not. And I did nothing because it said I didn't care about his accounts. I informed him that they had to be patient. He wasn't. So he moved his money out, which was fine. If you don't like your advisor, you get the heck out of town. But he got out on October 23rd. Now, you've heard me mention many, many times. Can you time the stock market? If he did on October 23rd, he would have left his money in and added. But nobody knows these things ahead of time. If he left it with me now, probably be up a couple $100,000. I haven't looked at it since. But the market came roaring back to new highs. So we have economies which are very resilient, as we have here, and this is the foundation of new constructive equities and stocks. If growth holds in earnings and they stay strong, they can offset valuation from a 5.2% 10-year treasury. Of course, if it doesn't work that way, if this assumption fails, the other risks would compound into a more bigger decline. Middle East disruption does not cause or prolong an inflation shock. Why? Because people start to toughen up a little bit. Crude oil at $93 a share. A tax on transportation infrastructure. A lasting disruption could force tighter monetary policy. Squeeze consumers. And not be too good for a soft landing. What do we mean by a soft landing? The market goes down for a while, and eventually within a year, it has historically come back. The soft landing is how we're doing now, when we regain what we lost. As we've said before a few minutes ago, the hyperscalers, the big companies, Microsoft, Facebook, I can't remember all of them, there's five or six or seven of them, Alphabet, they're going to spend more than $1 trillion for two more years at least with some debt financing. They're going to borrow. If things go wrong real bad, that's going to be a problem on large technology. Alphabet, Amazon, Microsoft, Facebook, which is Meta, Oracle, they become revenue and cash flow for chip makers, memory suppliers, energy infrastructure vendors. It's a meaningful cushion. These companies, as they spend and expand, are supporting money for chip makers. Is this good? You know, you might think to yourself, I don't know what's really going on with this stuff with chips. NVIDIA and other big companies, Microsoft. Microsoft maybe not as so much into chips, but other things involved in artificial intelligence. Hospitals, households, remain relatively insulated from high long-term rates, low fixed mortgages. This supports growth, but it's more of a stabilizer than a primary driver. If we could weaken the labor conditions, household confidence and prices might deteriorate. So what's the bottom line? The assumptions are tightly connected. A prolonged oil shock could lift inflation. It could be more restrictive for rates. It could weaken earnings and expose artificial intelligence spending as something hard to figure out. Conversely, resilient earnings keep the document's thesis intact. Earnings disappointment can undermine everything. It can undermine the document's main defense against higher rates and turn today's manageable volatility into a problem. What breaks first? Well, our valuations and what we're trying to figure out could be wrong. If earnings miss, and stocks face both a lower earnings and less justification, we're going to have more problems. Soft landing. If rates start to go up, they may not work. Weak earnings could signal that higher borrowing costs are expected, restraining demand and more margin. Artificial intelligence spending becomes a cash flow and return on investment concern. $1 trillion of borrowed money plus $1 trillion next year will help probably erase this year's earnings. Despite and disappointing earnings make it harder to fund these investments. Intensify scrutiny on the debt spending and raise doubts about productivity. Now look, you might think I'm mentioning things here that are difficult to understand, and I'm trying to make them a little bit easier. Give us a call at 518-756-4411. Talk to us about the things that were, are rates manageable? Are our economy strong? Is oil going to be any worse? We don't know. There's rumors all the time about us doing a deal with Iran. Let me comment on that. We're going to have a lot of volatility. Do you think, with all the talk we've had in the last 30 years, that any kind of deal with Iran will hold up? Now, this is my opinion, Peter Hussey. The people who run Iran, in my opinion, are not to be trusted. They never have. They don't have anything left. They don't have any defense. Their economy is in shambles. They're producing less and less oil because they can't get it out. And they're complaining that we must rebuild them completely. No matter, every time we have a plan to have them not make industrial-based infrastructure, they violate it. Now, am I right? Probably. And then again, probably not. Do I have patience? I have a lot of patience. If you have a lot of money in the stock market, maybe you're overweighted. Do you want to invest in defense companies with strong balance sheets, lower expenses to infrastructure and energy? But if you do things like this, you could have your earnings hurt. And we don't want earnings to go down. We like the earnings. Recession would break some of these problems. Can a recession absorb higher rates? Oil-driven inflation? Don't know. If you started to look at the markets over years and years, which I have done, you're going to see that the United States, little by little, if you're patient, rates will be manageable. Certain sectors will remain strong, like industrials and energy. Look at your portfolio. If you have one of our portfolios that has 15 to 20 different sections, see how your energy, oil, industrials, and things are doing. Now, in September, we just went through a rebalance. If we had 5% in energy and oil, and it went up to 7, we reduced it back down to 5 and scattered the profits someplace else. That's why we rebalance. Can we avoid a recession and retain? Can we retain strong earnings? Questions. Serious questions. We don't know. Quality companies will probably get more valuable. Energy will probably get more valuable. The hyperscalers, the people putting all the money in debt, are probably going to get more valuable if they continue to sell their stocks, if they continue to sell their chips to companies that have a lot more to do with it. Peter Hussey, Certified Financial Planner, 518-756-4411. We spent a lot of money talking about what's going on now. What about you? Are you set to retire? You know, you might be over 20, you might be over 30, you might be over 40. You might be 65% at 65 years of age. What are you going to need? Have you done a worksheet? Have you looked at your target net asset? You're going to need between 70 and 80% of your income now. Get the pen out, folks. Sharpen the point on your pencils. About 11 years ago, my wife and I started taking Medicare. And we got the supplemental program in there to pay for extra needs. Now, that's 10 or 11 years ago. We're probably paying $300 a month for that. $150 for her and $150 for me. And I'm guessing. Okay, I can't remember. Just got my review the other day. It's now $375 a month for each for the Medicare supplemental. That's $750 a year. Is it worth it? Let's do some math. 3 years ago, my wife was in the hospital for 3 days. Tests, and more tests. Total cost, $37,500. Now, in those days, we were probably paying about $400 to $500 every month for the supplemental insurance. Comes to about $6,000 a year. Now, if we took the $37,500 and divided it by $6,000 a year, $37,500 divided by $6,000, probably would cost about 6 years to pay it off. So we had 6 years of money taken away, in theory, from what we've been paying in. Was it worth it? Probably was at that time. But now it's worse. It's $750 a month times 12. That's $9,000 a year. Now, we also know history tells us as people get older, their health care costs go up. So do you have long-term care? Do you have assisted living care? Do you have a big nest egg? And you might be concerned about your nest egg. And I've had people telling me, my mother and father are having problems with their health. My mother's in an assisted living facility, and there goes our retirement. Now, let me make a comment. If you're concerned about your family providing you for a retirement, you're making a big mistake. It's not their responsibility. They already raised you. Hopefully, they educated you. They helped you get a job. They may even loan you house money for a house or bought a car or paid for your college, whatever. And now you want them while they're dying or getting older and getting young, sit more and more sick. You're going to ask your kids to pay for it with your retirement? Folks, wake up. Only 54% of our average workers think they have enough money and they haven't told their spouse. How much do you need? 70 to 80%. If you're making $1,000 a year, you're going to need an income of about $80,000. Savings might spend you $50,000. Target savings, pensions. Some of you don't have a pension. But now we have a lot of Americans saying they're going to live on their Social Security, and it's got to be raised. Let me tell you my commentary on that stuff. The more you give people something for nothing, the more they will want, and the less they will do for themselves. I say that every week on the show, and it still holds true today. The more you give people something for nothing, the less they will do, the more they will want, the less they will do for themselves. 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I'll be with you next week. That's it. I love the Lord, love my wife, love my children, love what I do for a living. I will never retire completely. It doesn't get any better than that, and I will be with you next week.
15: All performance referenced is historical and is no guarantee of future results. All indices are unmanaged and may not be invested into directly. Dividend payments are not guaranteed and may be reduced or eliminated at any time by the company. Tactical allocation may involve more frequent buying and selling of assets and will tend to generate higher transaction costs. Investors should consider the tax consequences of moving positions more frequently. This is a hypothetical example and is not representative of any specific situation. Your results may vary. The hypothetical rates of return used do not reflect the deduction of fees and charges inherent to investing. References to markets, asset classes, and sectors are general regarding the corresponding market index. Indexes are unmanaged statistical composites and cannot be invested into directly. Index performance is not indicative of the performance of any investment and do not reflect fees, expenses, or sales charges. Any company names noted herein are for educational purposes only and are not an indication of trading intent or solicitation of their products or services. LPL Financial does not provide research on individual equities. All information is believed to be from reliable sources. However, LPL makes no representation as to its completeness or accuracy. All investing, including stock investing, involves risk, including possible loss of principal.
14: Thank you for listening to Money in Politics with Peter Hussey. The Standard & Poor's 500 Index is a capitalization-weighted index of 500 stocks designed to measure performance of the broad domestic economy through changes in the aggregate market value of 500 stocks, representing all major industries. All indices named are unmanaged and cannot be invested into directly. Bonds are subject to market and interest rate risk if sold prior to maturity. Bond values will decline as interest rates rise, and bonds are subject to availability and change in price. If you would like any more information about this program or would like to set up an appointment with Pete, please call 518-756-4411. We'll see you next week for Money and Politics.
16: I'm Carmen Roberts. Hurricane Isaias claims a fifth life. Officials say that a tree fell on a home in the town of 96, South Carolina, killing a 67-year-old man. Fox's Sarah Allegre reports on the storm's remnants.
17: We have utility crews out here not only working on just removing debris from the roadways, but also working on restoring power. At the peak of this storm, we reported just yesterday, just around 130,000 customers across Georgia were in the dark. But as of this afternoon, that number is now down to roughly 6,000. But some of the hardest hit areas still have a lot of work ahead, like North Georgia's mountain communities, where thousands still remain without power. Isaias dumped 2 to 4 inches of rain across much of metro Atlanta, saturating the ground as strong winds kicked in.
16: And that's Fox's Sarah Allegre reporting from Atlanta. 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
18: The WGY AccuWeather forecast, a bit of rain from tropical rainstorm Isaias tonight, low 47. Clouds tomorrow morning, spotty drizzle, partly sunny by the afternoon, high tomorrow 69. Cloudy skies tomorrow night, low 55. Tuesday clouds, a couple of showers for the afternoon, high on Tuesday 70. Cloudy Wednesday, high 67. From the WGY Weather Center, I'm Steve Williams.
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0: This is Handle on the Law, marginal legal advice where I tell you, you have absolutely no case.
1: Steve. Hello, Steve. What can I do for you?
2: Hello.
1: Yeah.
2: Yes. Is this Bill?
1: It is.
2: Hey, Bill, longtime listener. Listen,
1: all right.
2: I've got a situation and I'll summarize it as short as possible. I bought a house. It had a security system. I'd been with them a couple of years. They kept calling, offering to upgrade. I kept turning them down. I was happy with it. Finally, they call and they say, look, we've got great new cameras. You're a longtime customer. We want to give them to you, install them for free. And we're even going to slightly cut your cost per month. And I didn't believe it. I kept telling him no, but he kept insisting. I finally said, okay, as long as it's free, go ahead and install it. They made an appointment. The guy comes out, the installer. When he's done, he has me sign his tablet. The only thing on it is acknowledging that he installed it. It's the only thing I signed. There was nothing that they ever gave me that stipulated any kind of cost whatsoever until 30 days. And now my monthly was paid automatically to my American Express. 1 month later, I see that they've charged me $193 for this supposedly free, these free cameras.
1: Got it. All right. So what's your question?
2: And it gets worse. They've done it three more times.
1: Why did you let them do? Wait. Why did you let them do it three times when they're charging you $193 a month that they shouldn't charge you? Why did you let them do it twice more?
2: I contacted American Express. They took it off. Now they charge double. American Express took it off.
1: Okay.
2: I told American Express, you're not allowed to do this. So they don't do it.
1: Right.
2: So they just keep rolling the bill over.
1: All right. You have not been damaged because you have not paid the extra money, correct?
2: Right. But they took my two cameras when they swapped them out.
1: What is your question?
2: All right. They took my two cameras when they swapped them out. So now I've got their cameras that I really didn't pay for. I don't have my cameras, and they're cutting me off.
1: Okay, so you get another company. You get another company to do the monitoring. How hard is that?
2: That's not a problem.
1: Okay, so what's your question?
2: They're going to defame my credit because I didn't pay them, and they're not going to leave me alone.
1: If they do it wrongly, then you sue them for interference with your credit, for ruining your credit, and you let them know. And you put it in writing, and you say, I don't owe you the money. And if you go ahead and if you think I owe you the money, then you go ahead and go to court. And if you simply ding my credit, I will sue you. It's that simple. By the way, why would you sign a blank signature? Why would you give us a signature on a blank tablet without the terms?
2: No, it wasn't blank. All it specified was the equipment that was installed and my address.
1: Okay, and that's so you lived up to it. So if they ding your credit based on that, then you sue them. Then you go after them, and there are plenty of lawyers out there because that's a big issue, people that wrongly affect credit. Because that can be some pretty serious damage. I mean, your credit is gone. It stops you from buying a lot of stuff. It stops you from renting. If you are able to get any kind of a loan, interest rates are going to be insanely high. Yeah. You let them know in writing. In writing, you let them know.

0: Hey, Ken. Welcome to Handle on the Law.
1: Yeah,
0: Ken.
1: Hi, Bill. I'm a big fan. Here's
0: Thank
1: my problem.
0: You.
1: I'm getting screwed by a car wash company whose premises I had an accident in. Inside the car wash, there's three of us who piled up inside the car wash. I was in the middle.
0: Okay. And?
1: I want to know what my recourse is, Bill.
0: Well, how much was the damage?
1: Well, I haven't had an estimate yet. I'm presuming it's probably going to be about maybe $1,000, but that was hell. I hated being inside. There's no personal injury, physical injury.
0: Okay,
1: but,
0: so you got $1,000 worth
1: hell.
0: Of damage. All right, hang on. You got $1,000 worth of damage, and you figure that it's the fault of the super fast car wash company. Okay, so you file a small claims court and you make the argument. I don't know what their defense is. I have no idea.
1: I can tell you what it is.
0: What is their defense?
1: They blame it on the first car. Again, I was the second of three cars.
0: Right.
1: They blame it on the first car who they said put the brakes on and caused the mess. They said they have proof. The first car says he never put the brakes on. I don't want to get into that fact.
0: All right. Well, here is the problem, okay? They say they have proof that it was the first car's fault. Did you ask them what kind of proof they have?
1: Film.
0: All right. And if they have film that shows the brake light on, then it would be the fault of the first car. And if there is no brake light on, then the guy didn't put on his brakes. That's pretty clear cut.
1: But the deep pocket is the car wash company, and I was on their property.
0: That doesn't matter. Wait, hold on. So what? What do you mean? If someone commits a crime on my property, I'm responsible. If you get, for example, let's say you're sitting in a parking lot of a store, okay, and all of a sudden someone smashes into you, are you going to argue the store is responsible because it was on their property?
1: Here's why I think I can argue it. I don't think they put adequate spacing between the cars, and I think they ought to have an automatic kill switch.
0: Okay.
1: Neither happened.
0: All right. Well, that is a great idea. And now what you're going to have to do is bring in an expert who would make that argument, because who the hell are you? How many of these have you built, Ken? How many car washes have you repaired?
1: I agree with you.
0: Yeah, that's the problem. Now, the bottom line is you sue both the guy in front of you and you sue the owner of the car wash. And the owner of the car wash is going to say it's the guy in front. That's whose fault, and will simply cross-complain. So it's going to be one, I'm assuming, the three of you sitting in small claims court. And it's going to cost you like $100 to file, or $75, including service. And if you win, which you'll win against somebody, you'll get your $1,000 and you'll get the cost of the service and the filing fee.
1: Should I do all this without an attorney, Bill?
0: Yeah, you don't need an attorney. You do not go to small claims with an attorney. You just argue, here are my damages. Here are who's at fault. The guy in front of me that put the brakes on, and they can prove it. In that case, they're off the hook, and you file against him, or you file against the owner of the car wash, saying it was defective, and you're going to have no argument to make that, but throw it in there anyway, because you can't establish that. There should be a kill switch. Okay, fine. We don't have a kill switch. Now what? No judge is going to say you should have a kill switch, because a small claims court judge doesn't know how to build a car wash.
1: Okay, so you're suggesting I do this a lawsuit simultaneously?
0: Yeah, you sue them both. There are two defendants there. All right, tell you something else. If you're in an injury, I've been telling you, talking about that this morning. I've had more than a few phone calls, and it was, you've been rear-ended. In one case, it was a rear-ender. And you're hurt, and so what do you do? Well, if you're hurt and it's not your fault, then you basically need a lawyer. I mean, there's no way you're going to be able to do this on your own. And the worse you are hurt, the bigger a case it becomes, obviously. 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Do not. because they're going to offer you money and you have no idea the value of the case and they're experts in minimizing all this. 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

0: 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Justin. Hello, Justin.
1: Hello.
0: Yes.
1: My daughter, about 4 years ago, was at a city park with my wife, and she jumped up and grabbed a soccer goal, a roller hockey goal. It fell over, smashed her finger, and ended up having to have the tip of her right ring finger removed because it shattered the bone. So I, of course, reported it, with the city. After a few weeks or so, they agreed that they would pay out $2,500 in an account for her that she could obviously access when she was 18 or when she turns 18. At the time, she was about 8. So I talked to a few lawyers. Everyone basically said they're not willing to sue the city. So I signed the paperwork. The city then had a bunch of turnover with the law department, I guess. My daughter's case or, incident kept getting put to the bottom of the pile. Cut to, of course, about a month ago, they hired an outside attorney to push the paperwork through, get it in front of a judge, get it signed, and, finally good to go. Which now, at this time, being that my daughter has lost interest on this account,
0: She gets interest from the
1: account's never been opened. So
0: then you have a breach. All right, so here's what she's entitled to.
1: Right. Go ahead. So they then said, she hasn't gotten the account yet. We'll up it to $3,500 and, open the account for her. When I got a phone call from that lawyer to explain everything, that lawyer, of course, he's representing my daughter, says, this is not enough money. A judge can go three ways, approve it, saying it's good to go, deny it, saying it's not enough money, or deny it and say it's too much money. And
0: okay, said, wait a second. Wait. Hold on. Yeah. Why would the judge say it's not enough money? Oh, because the judge says you should have gotten more money, I'm assuming.
1: Right. She would be entitled to more.
0: Okay, and it's too. So, and the judge could go, it's too much money, which is kind of interesting because it's a $2,500 settlement for losing the tip of a finger. That seems to be worth a whole lot more money than that. And did you go to a lawyer initially? Was the $2,500 negotiated through a lawyer?
1: No, the $2,500, no lawyer at the time would basically give me the time of day. They would hear the story, call me back and say,
0: Then there's an issue of liability. Okay, that is what I'm thinking, is that the city has two good defenses because she jumped up and grabbed either the top of a goal. And she shouldn't have done that. So there's some defenses there. But the tip of a finger, man, I got to tell you, I wish you had called me because there are some lawyers I know that would pick that up because those are damages that are big enough to where they would.
1: Right. So the lawyer that was hired by the city to close this out, ended up recusing himself from it because he said that the judge isn't going to sign off on, $3,500 that she would be entitled to more. And
0: why would he recuse himself? Why would he recuse himself for that?
1: Because he was only hired on to basically open the account and close the case out with the $3,500. And he said that my daughter would be entitled
0: to more. He said, okay, I'm not going to do it. All right, which is interesting for him to be hired by the city or the county and then say, nope, I'm not going to do it because either I don't think there's enough money. But anyway, what's your question, Justin?
1: I can't find a lawyer that'll
0: take
1: the case.
0: Not for $3,500. Damn right you can't.
1: Well, no.
0: How was a lawyer going against the city for $3,500?
1: Well, that they're saying that my daughter is entitled to more than $3,500.
0: Yeah, but the agreement, from what I understand, $2,500 that was accepted. Is that correct?
1: Well, it was accepted 4 years ago. It is now.
0: It doesn't matter. It doesn't matter. It was 4 years ago. Was it accepted 4 years ago? Did everybody sign off on it?
1: My wife and I did, and then the lawyer that recused himself had me sign a I forget what it's called, something of recusal or liability or something.
0: Okay, Justin, I don't know how I can help you on that. Because I'll tell you one thing, you're not going to find a lawyer that's going to try to pick it up for $25 or $3,500. I mean, the trick was finding a lawyer day one, and no lawyer would take it, you say. And unless the liability is that they don't have liability, is crystal clear that you can't even prove how she was cut, how she was injured by jumping up. I mean, there's some issues of liability, I think. But still,
1: the city has claimed that they're at fault. I mean, they go to the city.
0: Here's what you're entitled to. I mean, can you open it up again? I don't know. You made the claim, but you agreed, you signed off on it, and you agreed to $2,500. And then the issue is, did you have the authority to sign off? Were you guardian ad litem? How old was your daughter at that point?
1: She was 8 at the time. She's 12.
0: Oh, yeah. Yeah. No, I think you're going to have a real problem with that. No. Jim. Hello, Jim. Welcome.
2: Hi.
0: Yeah.
2: I moved out to unincorporated Riverside County like 25 years ago, and our intentions were to retire there and use the property as RV storage. And we started a few of the things that we knew we were going to have to do, and it got pretty expensive, so we put it on hold. So we went to start it up again because now we're retired, and in the meantime, we were annexed by the city of Menifee, and they said that it's no longer zoned for RV storage there. I basically plan my whole future, my retirement, on that income. Is there a chance that I could get a...
0: Here's the problem. Okay. I mean, there's an argument for grandfathering it in. There's two things going on here. But you didn't actually finish, you didn't complete the process. Do I have that right?
2: No, we didn't, because one thing, it was way too expensive at the time.
0: No, I understand, but that doesn't matter.
2: We waited.
0: But that doesn't matter, Jim. Okay. It doesn't matter if it was way too expensive. The question is real simple. Did you finish the process or not? You didn't finish the process. Therefore, you have no rights. And the other issue is they can rezone. They're allowed to rezone. But I think the grandfather part of it may kick in. Maybe not. I don't know. This is when we talked to a real estate zoning attorney. But the operative word here is... You didn't finish the process. You didn't. For example, you're building a house and you're looking for a certificate of occupancy. You didn't finish the house. You cannot occupy the house. Yeah, but it would be so expensive because we're not going to move there for 2 years. Okay, who cares? You didn't finish the property. You didn't finish it. So that's exactly the case here. So I don't think you've got any place to go. Literally, you have no place to go. See, because they were going to move there. And therefore, they have no place to go. Did I explain that correctly? I'm very deep, very, very deep when it comes to this stuff. All right. Real quickly, I want to tell you about privacy. If you have any, you don't. And so I want to share a story with you. This has to do with insurance. This man's car insurance jumped over 20%. And he had no accidents. He had no tickets. So he started digging to find out why and who reported him. It was his car that was reporting him. 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
7: Isaias claims another life. I'm Carmen Roberts, Fox News. A fifth person dies as yet another tree falls on a house. It happened today in the town of 96, South Carolina, about 35 miles east of the Georgia line, where a tree fell on a house, killing a 67-year-old man. In the Gulf states, where Isaias roared ashore Friday night, 4 people died and hundreds of thousands are still without power. Fox Weather's Robert Ray is in Pensacola Beach, Florida.
8: Look at the aftermath. We've got piles of debris on the sides of roadways all along the northern Gulf Coast because residents have been working feverishly to try and pick all of the mess up. Built in Florida, that is another area that has been hit very, very hard. Roofs peeled off by the intense extreme winds that came in. But the power of that was so intense that it caught a lot of residents who have lived here for a very long time off guard.
9: We do have a couple of neighbors who stayed and they were pretty scared. And these are folks who lived here for a long time.
8: Governor Ron DeSantis really doing a methodical job to try and make sure that this is all in order.
7: And another Saudi airport terminal was struck today. Houthis are claiming responsibility for that attack on the airport yesterday that killed 12 people, including an American. And President Trump says he is considering whether to join the Saudi in retaliating. Fox's Trey Yingst has more from Tel Aviv.
10: Still, the Houthis are continuing to issue new threats. A spokesperson for the group warned foreign airlines against using Saudi airspace or airports as the conflict escalates. The question now is how Saudi Arabia will respond and if the United States could be involved.
7: In Florida, a veteran sheriff's homicide investigator and another person were killed in a head-on crash on I-95. Agent Kevin Morris was responding to a shooting. 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
7: President Trump struck a deal with Russia allowing Russian diesel into the U.S., a move that's sparking criticism because it provides an income source for Moscow that has invaded Ukraine. Republican Senator John Barrasso tells CBS's Face the Nation.
17: The president is balancing and has to make tough decisions. He's balancing his effort to stop and end the war of Putin's war in Ukraine, and lowering prices for American families.
7: Pope Leo reveals today that he will undergo surgery to remove a nodule that was found on his lungs.
18: He thanked everyone around the world for their spiritual support and prayers.
19: Dearest, recently during some medical examinations, doctors found a localized nodule in my lung. It was detected at a very early stage and is well contained.
18: This 71-year-old has no previous health problems and is considered physically active, enjoying sports with weekly tennis matches and swimming sessions. The Vatican says the surgery is scheduled for next week with an expected recovery time of roughly a week. The surgery will likely take place at Rome's Gemelli Hospital, where his predecessor, Pope Francis, and popes before him were treated. There's a special apartment there for pontiffs.
7: Fox's Stephanie Bennett reporting from London. At the box office, it was a scary weekend. Jessica Chastain's horror flick, Other Mommy, frightened its way to number one, raking in $27.5 million at the North American box office, despite some bad reviews.
20: She calls it Other Mommy.
21: I'm not sleepy yet. I can play with you. You don't have to be scared, Mommy. She's nice.
20: Lisa, she looks like you.
7: What? Anne Hathaway's thriller Verity took second with $11.5 million, followed by Resident Evil in third. But audiences weren't clicking with The Social Reckoning. It came in fifth place as it debuted with $5.5 million. I'm Carmen Roberts. This is Fox News.
22: The WGY AccuWeather forecast. A bit of rain from tropical rainstorm Isa is tonight, low 47. Clouds tomorrow morning, spotty drizzle. Partly sunny by the afternoon, high tomorrow 69. Cloudy skies tomorrow night, low 55. Tuesday clouds, a couple of showers for the afternoon. High on Tuesday 70. Cloudy Wednesday, high 67. From the WGY Weather Center, I'm Steve Williams.
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0: This is Handle on the Law, marginal legal advice where I tell you you have absolutely no case. All right, the story about Nick Reiner having killed his parents, Rob and Michelle Reiner, of course, Rob Reiner, a very famous name in the world of entertainment. He is a gifted and award-winning director, and he started with All in the Family as Meathead. Anyway, he was killed, allegedly, they were killed by their son, who stabbed them to death after a party down the street. And this young man, is in his 20s, had all kinds of mental problems. I mean, this was a kid that is very, very screwed up. And he lived at home, actually, in a little casita on the property, a little separate unit on the property. And they used to fight a lot, but Rob and Michelle Reiner, being the kind of parents that they are, supported him, made sure that he was taken care of to the extent that he could, or they could, medication. And he just went over the top one night and killed him. And unfortunately, and the police show up, and it was huge news. I mean, if you were watching the news, I mean, it was covered nationally for several days. So now he's being charged with capital murder. He's being charged with first degree murder, of course. California still has capital punishment, and this crime actually is eligible for capital punishment. If you just kill one person, no, by law, you can't have capital punishment. If you kill two or more, lying in wait, for example, waiting for someone and then killing them, and a bunch of other crimes connected to the murder, capital murder, death penalty can apply. And the DA is saying, we're not going to put in the death penalty. I'm not going to ask for it. And why is that? Well, a couple of reasons. First of all, the couple, Rob and Michelle Reiner, had been and were known to be against capital punishment. The siblings of Nick Reiner, Jake and Rami, or Romy Reiner, said that they would have a very difficult time. They're obviously going to be testifying against him, but they said that they would have a very difficult time coping with potentially playing a role in executing their brother. And the DA often takes into account what family members want in dealing with it. And most family members say, yeah, let's fry this guy. You know, he killed our brother. He killed our parents. He killed my wife, our kids. Yeah, done. We want him dead. But that's not the case. This is a family issue where clearly you had a young man who had all kinds of mental issues. And so no death penalty. Now, if he's convicted, it's going to be life in prison without possibility of parole. I mean, this kid will never see the outside of a jail cell again. I keep on calling him a kid, and he's in his late 20s. Figure that one. Maybe even early 30s. In any case, he doesn't have to worry about being given the death penalty. Let's go ahead and take some phone calls. Hello, Bob.
2: Hey, Bill. I have a small office in a small town, and I have one employee. And the water has not been on for a week because of a busted pipe outside the building. And I'm just wondering what kind of a rent credit I should ask.
0: Oh, that's a good question. That actually is a good question. And it's not just that easy. Because let's say you've got 30 days and 1 week, all right? 1 week out of 4 weeks, you don't have water. So therefore, you should be entitled to no rent for the week. Now, how much was business interrupted? How much business did you lose? For example, if you had an order and it was delayed a week and you still got paid and they still accepted the product, how much did you lose on that? Not much.
2: Right. Well, yeah, that's the thing is that we have to leave to go to use the restroom down at the, like, at a restaurant.
0: All right. So, you know, pee outside the door. All right. You know, just,
2: we can't wash our hands.
0: You
2: can't wash our hands.
0: Yeah, I know. Right. I know. So you use, you get it. So you have sanitizer. I mean, those, it's business that you're talking about. You're talking hard dollars is what your damages are. And
2: we can't prove hard damages. We could just, it's just an inconvenience for us.
0: Yeah,
2: to,
0: you don't, you know, it's inconvenience really doesn't cut it. I mean, you can say I'm not paying a week, what's reasonable, or a few days. And then you've got your landlord, going to file an eviction, because you haven't paid.
2: I would never withhold the rent. I would just, maybe I should just ask him, say,
0: that's what I would do. That's what I would do. Say, listen, and you say, hey, I don't want to get adversarial here. I just want to let you know, we didn't have water for a week. Not your fault. Understood. Can I get some kind of an accommodation? Can we split it? Let's say I didn't have water for a week, and it really screwed me up. So, can you give me 3.5 days or 3 days worth of rent that I don't have to pay? And depending on, what kind of a landlord, he is, I would give it to you, especially if you offered to split it to me, split it with me, because I want you as a tenant.
2: I'll give it a try.
0: Yeah. I don't know what kind of relationship you have with a landlord. But
2: they're good. They're good people.
0: Yeah, then you're going to be fine. Then you ask for the week and see what he says. No, I don't want to. And you go, hey, let's split it then. All right, see what happens.
2: Right.
0: Okay, try that. And that's a very good question. How much do I ask for? It's a little more complicated than we lost water for a week. As I said, what happens if you didn't lose any business? You still had the business. However, you still had to pay your employee and nothing was done. Is, equivalent to that, is that worth it? There are a bunch of questions there. But I'll tell you what does happen. And that is, if you believe you have privacy, you are completely out of your mind. There is no privacy. It doesn't exist. Here's a story I want to share with you. There was a man whose car insurance, jumped 20%. And he had no accidents, no tickets, and he figured, why did that happen so quickly? Well, it turned out that his car was getting all the information about him, that black box, you know, how fast he goes, how quickly he brakes, the turns were not appropriate. And what they did is then data brokers bought that information. And then the data brokers sold that information back to his insurance company. So they could figure out, how much to charge him. You think that's illegal. 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

0: Welcome back. And it's Handle on the Law, Marginal Legal Advice. Chris, or Greece. Greece.
1: Good morning, sir.
0: Yes, sir. What can I do for you?
1: Well, I received a violation ADA regarding a sign. It's not visible, but I have a photo. It's showing the sign, but I got a violation anyway.
0: What'd you get a violation for?
1: ADA, the sign for handicap is not visible.
0: Ah, okay. And this is your business,
1: which,
0: right?
1: It is visible. I have a picture of it.
0: Okay, if it's visible, it's visible. Then what ends up happening is you just show the picture to the lawyer who's involved. Now, these lawyers who sue small businesses for ADA violations, they're a bunch of scammers for the most part, Greece. Or the majority are a bunch of scammers. And what they do is they go after small businesses. By the way, where are you from, Greece?
1: Egypt.
0: Oh, see, it would have been great Egypt. If you said Greece. What they do is they actually target minorities who own small businesses. I mean, it's pretty disgusting. It really is. They target minorities because minorities generally are frightened of authority or don't want to deal with authority, and they're getting sued by a lawyer. You've got an ADA violation on your hands. It's a statutory provision of $4,000. And that's statutory, which means if you lose, you have to pay $4,000. And what these people do is they end up saying, okay, for $3,500, we'll dismiss it, or $3,000, or they say, no, you paid
1: $4,000. $15,000.
0: How much?
1: $15,000.
0: The lawyer wants $15,000.
1: Yes, I went to see another lawyer to fight it, and he told me $5,000 retention fee.
0: So he told you $5,000 what?
1: Retainer fee.
0: Oh, retainer fee. Well, let me ask you, is the sign clear cut? Is it visible? There it is right in front, and they just tagged you for no reason?
1: Correct.
0: Well, you know, what are they going to say? Where's the violation? What is the violation then, Greece?
1: I don't know. Can I fight myself? Can I go to the court?
0: Yeah, I think you can. I think you can. Because if their allegation is you can't see the sign, and there's a picture of the sign right there for everybody to see, how are they going to tag you with that? Then every lawyer in the world would file lawsuits. You can't see the handicap sign. But wait a minute. Of course I can see it. It's right there. Nope. We're going to go to court and argue that you can't see something that is there. So something's going on. It must be hidden by bushes, or something is happening. Or
1: no,
0: you don't have enough.
1: It's just the sign itself, what it say, 250 fine, is in the window.
0: It's in the window. It's not on a post, right?
1: No, it's not in a post. But
0: okay, that I don't know. That I don't know. Greece, that may be a violation. I don't know if it is. I have never seen a handicap sign in a window, ever, on any business.
1: Okay.
0: It's always in the parking lot, on a post. You have insurance for your business, right?
1: Yes, I do.
0: Okay, you turn over to your insurance company and see if they can help you. What kind of business is it, by the way, Greece?
1: It's a tobacco shop.
0: A tobacco shop, okay. Egyptian cigarettes?
1: No, I own the building, so I don't manage the store.
0: Oh, okay.
1: I own the store.
0: All right, yeah. Turn it over to your insurance company. But you see, as soon as you said it's in the window and not on a post, and that may be
1: a
0: violation.
1: The window has a frame, and there's no post. The window has a frame, so I don't know.
0: I can't tell you because I'm not that familiar with the ADA, Americans with Disabilities Act. There are lawyers who, well, for example, there are plaintiffs, that is, people who always sue, and I mean dozens of times, hundreds of times. And, for example, they'll be in a wheelchair and go up the ramp, and they'll go into the bathroom. And according to law, the ADA and statute, the mirror has to be X number of inches from, it can be no higher than X number of inches, the bottom of the mirror. If it's a quarter of an inch off, they'll file. Boom. ADA violation. And the judges have no choice because the law says it has to be that much, that has to be that low. And it is. And the judge will say, I agree. It's ridiculous. But they have no choice. So that's what happens. They go on ramps, you know, entering businesses where they have the wheelchair ramps. And they have to be X degrees. And they're off just a touch of a degree. Boom, ADA. There are lawyers that do that. And professional plaintiffs that do that. I mean, it is, it's despicable. It is despicable. All right, Gabriel. Hello, Gabriel.
2: Hi, Bill.
0: Go ahead.
2: Yeah, so we took a little family trip 7 weeks ago to Utah, and once we crossed the state line to get into Nevada, our car took a dump right on the side of the road. We towed it to the dealership. We had 2 weeks left on the warranty, but it turns out like 10 days later they told us it was part of a recall. And since the car was under recall, the only remedy they had was if you was under the recall, you had till February. They were going to have a part for it, but since the car engine failed, they said that it was going to need a replacement engine, and it was covered under the recall. Next week it's going to be 2 months that we've been without the car, and they just kind of keep dragging their feet on it, saying, okay, we're just waiting on parts.
0: Yeah. Yeah, well, you've got damages. I mean, they have to act reasonably and appropriately. There is not a specific time line here. It's not as if you got 30 days to fix it. That's what the law says. It's reasonable. So let's say your car is dead and they're waiting for a part that's back ordered and they can't fix the car without the part. What do they do, Gabriel? Are they doing anything wrong?
2: Well, actually, the only thing they're doing wrong is like anytime we've had a because they're all like, we're going to reimburse you for the tow. We haven't seen anything. We're going to reimburse you for a rental car, and we haven't seen anything.
0: Okay,
2: we ended up borrowing a car from my brother.
0: Yeah, here's the problem with that, and that is if you sue them now for that, that's the case. And that's what you get. And then I don't know if you can amend the suit once that's been settled.
2: Okay.
0: Yeah. This is a tough one. You go to an attorney, right? I don't know. I don't know where you go with that.
2: Okay.
0: You're screwed. And it's a dealership. I'd call the, you know what I would do? I'd call the manufacturer and go,
2: okay,
0: this is what's happening. Is the part back ordered. And keep in mind, these dealerships are licensed by the manufacturer, and they pull dealerships if they act inappropriately. So that's where I would go at this point, because you don't want to get involved legally, not yet at least, not even close. Now, if you've been injured in an accident, a car accident, you've been rear-ended or T-boned or a slip and fall, or a dog has bitten you, or you've gone to a big box store and the big box has fallen on your head, and you're not at fault, usually that's the case, and you've been injured, also the case, well, then you're dealing with a claim and you're going after the homeowner or the driver. The insurance company ends up paying for it, but you're going after the driver or the facility or the building. And you'll get a call from the insurance company on the other side, and they'll start negotiating with you or trying to negotiate with you. 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
3: 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Here's Manny Munoz.
4: I am Manny Munoz. Thank you for tuning into iHeartRadio's Communities. 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Either way, I do hope you'll stick around for the next half hour. And if you have any comments, questions, or suggestions, please feel free to reach out on Instagram. My handle is at IODManny. That's at IODManny. Now, let's get on with the show. At a time when Americans can seem divided over just about everything, Faith in Blue Weekend started with a pretty simple idea. Maybe police and the people they serve need more opportunities to actually get to know and listen to one another. We're now joined by the man behind the effort, the Reverend Markel Hutchins. Reverend, thanks for joining us.
5: Thank you for having me.
4: So somebody hearing for the first time about Faith in Blue, what exactly is it and what were you hoping to accomplish?
5: In 2020, as the nation was dealing with the aftermath of the death of George Floyd and the great consternation that people in many communities had towards law enforcement, we knew that there needed to be a national movement created to really unite law enforcement and communities and raise the voices of the majority of the people in this country who, despite our challenges and disagreements on a lot of things, overwhelmingly support our nation's law enforcement professionals. But we hear too much from the voices of division and dissension and not enough from the voices of unity and healing. Certainly, communities want to be policed with fairness and equity and justice, but people in our country respect law enforcement, and we wanted to create a national movement to really draw law enforcement and communities together, and that's what Faith in Blue Weekend was created to do. There's never been a movement for positive social change in the history of our country that was not anchored in the faith community, and that's what Faith in Blue was designed to do, really bring communities and law enforcement together to figure out tough issues, to solve difficult problems, to deal with difficult issues, but really to draw us closer together.
4: Faith in Blue, as I understand it, grew out of something called One Congregation, One Precinct. Is this an expansion of that program?
5: Faith in Blue is, in fact, an expansion of One Congregation, One Precinct. One COP, or One Congregation, One Precinct, was a project that we created to leverage the power, the influence, and network of faith-based organizations to really be goodwill ambassadors between local residents and law enforcement. Again, because faith-based organizations play such an important role in our country, and they sort of always have, we knew that every congregation, every church, every synagogue, every mosque, every temple has an enormous capacity to really unite the voices of the community with law enforcement to both reduce crime and

0: can that really jump starts those types of partnerships in every community. Again, leveraging every church, every synagogue, every mosque, every temple to really be that goodwill ambassador.
1: And it is taking place as we speak this weekend. We're speaking with the Reverend Markel Hutchins. He is the founder and CEO of Faith and Blue Weekend. You can find out more on their website, faithandblue.org, and on all social media at Faith and Blue. You came out of the civil rights movement, and I would imagine thinking about community policing has evolved for you. What has changed over the years in how you view community policing?
0: You know, I have been at the forefront of civil rights and social justice for the last 35 years. I was born a decade after Martin Luther King Jr. Was assassinated, but I had the great benefit and fortune of being mentored by most of the icons that worked very closely with Dr. King, including his wife, Coretta Scott King, and Andrew Young, John Lewis, Rosa Parks, Dorothy Hyde, Joseph Lowery, Jose Williams, etc. All of those people were my mentors, and they were right at the epicenter of the civil rights movement with Dr. King. But from them, I learned that our ultimate aspiration is to build a better America, to advocate for justice and equality that unites people together. So when I started to see the voices of division and dissension, our voices matter, our lives matter, our lives matter, I knew that we were going in the wrong direction, because throughout the civil rights movement, we sought to bring our nation together and not divide. We sought justice through healing and collaboration, not division. So I knew when we started to see the kind of animosity directed at law enforcement that we saw in the aftermath of George Floyd, I knew that that was not the essence of the leadership of Dr. King and those who mentored me. So we started this Faith and Blue Weekend really as a movement for justice. But the ultimate measure of justice is not how we're divided, but by how we're united in pursuit of a more perfect union. And that's what Faith and Blue Weekend is all about.
1: What was the reaction initially from the law enforcement community to your idea, and how has that evolved over the last 6 years?
0: You know, I started my career, frankly, before we created Faith and Blue, really as a vocal and visible activist across this country marching on law enforcement. So the relationship used to be quite contentious, but I'm proud to tell you that every single major national law enforcement professional and membership organization in this country is a partner in National Faith and Blue Weekend. Every state police chiefs and state sheriff's association is now a partner with us in National Faith and Blue Weekend. I think if the death of George Floyd and the aftermath have taught us anything as a nation, it is that we need one another, and there's more that unites us together than there is that divides us. So we have enjoyed partnerships and collaboration with law enforcement at every level, including the federal law enforcement components. But I think we're in an environment now, Manny, where people understand that because we face so many challenges that have affected law enforcement and public safety, after George Floyd's death in Minneapolis, more people left the law enforcement profession than ever before. At the same time, crime and violence rose in our nation's most vulnerable communities. So it is incumbent upon all of us, despite our political ideologies or our specific identities or who we identify as, it's incumbent upon all of us to find a pathway forward that causes communities to turn to each other and not on each other. And that's the type of leadership that we've tried to provide to communities across this country through National Faith and Blue Weekend.
1: Couldn't agree with you more. And I want to talk about the roughly 5,000 events happening this weekend across all 50 states. Couple more minutes here with the Reverend Markel Hutchins. He's the CEO and founder of Faith and Blue Weekend, the website and the social media sites. Again, Faith and Blue, you can find it there. I would imagine there have had to have been a lot of uncomfortable conversations within communities and within law enforcement. So both sides under

0: understand where they are coming from. What have been those difficult conversations, and what have come out of them?
1: Well, there's you know, a lot of misunderstanding between law enforcement communities in a lot of instances, particularly in the aftermath of law enforcement-involved tragedies. But many, I often say to our law enforcement partners and our community partners across the country, there is no limit to the good that we can do if we have the courage to sit together and reason together. Because when we sit together and reason together, we figure out that no matter where we come from or our political ideology or any particularities of our existences, there's more that unites us together than there is that divides us. A lot of communities don't really understand the realities of law enforcement. And then a lot of law enforcement officers don't understand the realities in many instances of the people in the communities that they're policing in. So if you're a law enforcement officer who didn't grow up among the demographics that you're policing, don't understand the culture, the needs of those communities, the language, et cetera, you will have a misinterpretation of a lot of actions and activities of those communities. And Faith in Blue Weekend is designed to expose law enforcement to the realities, to the culture, to the demographics of the communities that they're policing. And on the opposite side of that, our communities oftentimes don't know their law enforcement professionals beyond the gun, the badge, and the uniform that they wear. So what we've created with Faith in Blue Weekend is a recipe for communities and law enforcement to get to know each other on a more human, on a more personal level that allows bias in both directions to decrease and trust to increase. And that, we think, is a recipe for a perfecting of our nation's law enforcement profession and not a destruction of it.
0: Is Faith in Blue Weekend all about race?
1: Faith in Blue Weekend is nothing about race. It's about humanity. It's about causing communities to get to know each other, causing law enforcement and the people that they police to get to know each other on a more human level. There are Faith in Blue Weekend activities in every type of community across this country. So there's nothing racial about it, and there's nothing religious about it. We simply tap into the most plentiful community resource that our nation has. There are more churches, synagogues, mosques, and temples than any other type of community organization in this country. So we tap into those faith-based organizations. But there's nothing religious, there's nothing sectarian, there's nothing partisan, and certainly nothing racial about it.
0: So what is going on this weekend at those roughly 5,000 activities all across all 50 states?
1: Those activities range in their orientation and their complexity. Some activities are simple meets and greets that allow law enforcement officers and community residents to come together just to exchange pleasantries, to exchange ideas, just so that the law enforcement officers can get to know the people that they're policing, and the people that they're policing can get to know the law enforcement officers on a more personal level. Some of those activities are public safety briefings that highlight crime trends, or conversations about some of the more controversial issues facing law enforcement, like the misuse of license plate readers and flock cameras. Mm-hmm. There are car shows. There are athletic activities. There are all types of activities, but all of them are designed with one central mission involved, and that's to facilitate safer, stronger, and more united communities. So that is the common thread between all Faith in Blue activities, but they range in every type in every type of community across this country. You can bring Faith in Blue to your community, to your neighborhood, to your city, to your law enforcement agency, any time of year, and we've already provided the tools and resources at faithinblue.org to help you do that.
0: He is the Reverend Markel Hutchins, CEO and founder of Faith in Blue Weekend. Again, the website, faithandblue.org, and on all of your social medias, at Faith and Blue. Reverend, thank you so much for the time and what you've done to improve our country with this program. Thank you so much. Best of luck.
1: Thank you, sir.
0: You're listening to iHeartRadio Communities, our weekly public affairs show. I am Manny Munoz. If you have any thoughts, comments, or questions, please feel free to reach out to me on Instagram. My handle is at IODManny. That's at IODManny. Every once in a while, maybe once or twice a generation, an athlete comes along who doesn't just dominate their sport, they change sports. Caitlin Clark is one of those rare athletes, and Robin Lundberg has taken a look at how she's changed sports in his new book, Caitlin Clark, From the Logo. You can follow him on X at Robin Lundberg. Robin, I appreciate the time. Thanks for joining us.
2: No problem at all.
0: It feels like Caitlin Clark is at the center or in the periphery of every controversy in sports right now. I don't want to get into that. I want to talk about her, how and why she's changed sports. When you've been covering her a long time, when did you first realize that she wasn't just becoming a great player, but becoming a genuine sports phenomenon?
2: Yeah, you know, it's funny because all the stuff you prefaced that with, it's basically her answer the other day where she wanted to focus on basketball, and that was what turned her into who she is today. And I think it really started, obviously, at college, and there were some highlights. You know, in the book, the first sort of viral moment was a game in 2022 that it was spread all over social media because of where she was shooting from the logo and the like. But those NCAA tournament runs really cemented it, where she would go against South Carolina. And then obviously it was the Angel Reese moment in the national championship game going into the next year and the national championship game again. But I remember at the time I was doing video content for Sports Illustrated, and my boss, you know, he was like, this, you know, Caitlin Clark, we got to do stuff on Caitlin Clark. She's, you know, a phenomenon. She's in, and this was before it exploded nationally. And I did do a video on her, and it did blow up, and that was before the Reese thing or before everything else. So it just kept growing from that point. And then I think the specific data point that you could look at, and there's a lot of them that you know, went up, obviously. But the one that I think is just the easiest to digest about that is the second year they went to the national championship game, the South Carolina game, that outrated the men's side by 4 million.
0: Yeah.
2: You know, you would have never in a million years if you had told me that the women's national championship game in March Madness would outrate the men, and sure enough, it did easily.
0: Yeah, it's fascinating that you put it like that, because my son, I've got a 12-year-old son, he loves football, college football, the NFL. He's never watched a women's basketball game at all, but we were at a charity event a couple of years ago, and there was a Caitlin Clark, I think from her rookie season or something like that, and he said, Dad, we've got a bid on that. We ended up winning the auction for her card, but the fact that he knew who she was and he realized how important she was even at that point speaks about how she really transcended the sport early on.
2: Oh yeah, there's no question. And then going into, you know, that card, I mean, some of her cards have set the women's sports card record for sure, obviously the WNBA record, and that's just one of those other metrics that you can point to and look at. And you know, there's a sea change that comes along with that, because for better or worse, and whatever reason it's being talked about, the WNBA is in the headlines, mm-hmm. you know, in the summertime during its season, probably more than Major League Baseball, right? At this point in time. So,
0: yeah.
2: You know, and so many more players are now known and all that. So, yeah, I would bet you, and it also did work that way with the cards. I don't even have to bet. I know for sure that cards of, you know, they haven't gone to the level that Caitlin's did,
0: right.
2: But cards of other players are worse a lot more than they were before. The ratings across the league are up. The attendance across the league is up. The franchise valuations are up. The Golden State Valkyries are worth $1 billion.
0: Wow.
2: So I think the Liberty, when they were sold, was like $30 million, and now they're $600 million, $700 million, whatever the case may be. The Connecticut Sun, which is not even a really well-known franchise, just sold for $300-something million in that relocation to Houston. So all of the, like, every single number or, you know, data point that you can point to is trending way up, but her arrival was, you know, the the asteroid that hit the Earth.
0: Sure.
2: You know, the one that was the catalyst for everything.
0: No question about it. We're speaking with Robert Lundberg. His new book is titled Caitlin Clark from the Logo. You mentioned the viral moments when she was in college shooting from the logo. Why did you feel that was the perfect title to tell her story?
2: Well, it's just the most immediate thing that grabs you about her game. And I would argue her passing is just as entertaining and exciting as her shooting. I've covered the NBA for the longest time, and I put her in that class with the likes of Magic Johnson and Jason Kidd and Steve Nash and LeBron James, just genius level passers who see the floor, and sometimes that excites me more than anything else. But it was those shots in the distance that she shoots them from. I mean, still, she shoots it from further away than anybody in the WNBA, but she also, her average shot distance is further than anybody in the NBA right now. So, or on the 3-point shot.
0: Right.
2: And that was that's the first, like, you know, that blink test from the Malcolm Gladwell books or whatever, when you first turn it on and you see, I ain't never seen that before.
0: Yeah.
2: Like, and everybody who saw that had never seen that before. And it's the reason they lean into it, you know, in the commercials and the like. So it's just the most appropriate way to capture how she captured everybody.
0: How much of Caitlin Clark's popularity do you think comes from that? And just, she's so unique in how she plays the sport versus the confidence. And she plays with this joy that sometimes we don't really see in sports anymore.
2: Yeah, that's basically the thesis that I have, because so much of the conversation around her has been hijacked for other things.
0: Sure.
2: And everything is worth being, you know, more complicated and nuanced about, and thinking of the other factors that could play in, that could be seasoning on the dish, right? Mm-hmm. Or in the mix of ingredients. But the base ingredient, the flour, the substance there, is absolutely the way she played the game and how she goes about the way she plays the game. I mean, in that last year at Iowa, it's still the record for women's basketball attendance at they had the football game, or the football stadium. Kinnick sold out, right? Like for everybody to watch an exhibition game. So, I mean, and yeah, you mentioned it, the joy. There is that certain thing that, you know, and that's where some of the frustration, I think, around the current coverage comes in, because a lot of the people who came in to watch, they were doing it with a big smile on their face, and now it's turning into a huge debate.
0: Yeah, you're not kidding about that. What do you think is the biggest public misconception about Caitlin Clark?
2: The biggest public misconception? Oh, I mean, I would think it's anything political, right? Like, because she doesn't make statements about anything. I mean, you can, you know, follow her social media or follow her career or, you know, her relationships and maybe, you know, have a gander into some of her worldviews and the like.
0: Right.
2: But because she's talked about so often in these politically, you know, explosive topics and controversies, when she has, you know, going back to the beginning of our conversation, always kept it on the game, always answered appropriately, never said anything bad about anybody else, only gave flowers to the pioneers who helped build the WNBA.
0: Right.
2: Actually, you know, it has every controversy thing. She's sat up there and answered questions and talked and never said the wrong thing. So I think the biggest misconception for somebody who is only hearing about Caitlin Clark without following Caitlin Clark is that there's something controversial about her, when really, there is nothing controversial about Caitlin Clark. The only thing that, you know, has been made controversial is this, character of Caitlin Clark that is get thrown out there.
0: Speaking with Robin Lundberg, his book is titled Caitlin Clark from the Logo. You could follow him on X, by the way, at Robin Lundberg. What do you think? There have been other great players. There have been other players in women's sports that, you know, have shattered ceilings and things like that and really became incredibly popular. What do you think it is about her that has clearly reshaped the way the American public views women's basketball in the WNBA right now?
2: Yeah, I mean, it's just the it factor more than anything else. The one thing, like,
0: something you can't put your finger on.
2: Yeah, something you can't put your, but it is the way she plays the game. It's, I mean, I feel like so many people have the same experience I had, where I watched and I was like, I ain't never seen that before. Now, is there, you know, she went to Iowa, which was the not traditional path. Obviously, you know, she is a white girl. That is something that is brought up quite a bit, but there's been plenty of other white players in the WNBA who are great players before and never had this sort of, you know, perfect storm of popularity. And I think it really just comes down to that. It's the it factor. It's like the feeling you get when you watch any, you know, you've had it for, it's not a new thing.
0: Yeah. Right?
2: Like Caitlin Clark, it's new in women's basketball, but it's not a new thing for when you've watched Michael Jordan or LeBron James or what Tiger Woods had in golf or Serena Williams in tennis or, you know, Mike Tyson for a short period of time in boxing, whatever the case may be, that, like, you know, it just, whoa. You know, that, and I think it ain't really much deeper than that.
0: Are we already there? Is she in that rare air of the Michael Jordans and the Tiger Woods and the Mike Tysons of the world in their sport?
2: Well, I mean, she's got more to accomplish.
0: I'm talking about their significance in the sport, not in terms of records and longevity and things like that.
2: Yeah, I mean, yes, 1,000%. I mean, you know, because... So Tiger Woods brought a whole bunch of people to golf who may not have been
0: 100% for sure.
2: Michael Jordan, sort of a, you know, Magic Johnson and Larry Bird ran so Michael Jordan could fly. But I use a Jay-Z line from the Blueprint the song "Olo Vito," where he says, "Michael, Magic, and Bird all rolled in one." You know, in some ways, her impact has been that, because not only did she change the league and her individual sport, but she brought a lot of dudes over to watch the women's games, because it's not even just a league itself. It's also the gender aspect of it. So I think when you combine those two things, she's up there with anybody when it comes to impact.
0: You talk about how Tiger Woods brought a lot of new faces, not only to golf, but also a lot of new people to maybe give the sport a try that might not have thought about it. How do you think the impact she's had on young girls who might look at women's basketball differently now because of her?
2: Oh, I think it's huge. And I wouldn't limit it to young girls. I think young boys too. You know, because what it does is it helps erase that stigma where, you know, you have there's a little bit of and there's a separation of boys and girls sports for a reason, right? But oftentimes you don't think of it in terms of the same level. And she has put the WNBA in the discussion in that same level. So I think you're getting that, you know, she's on the cover of the new 2K game, one of the alternate covers, digital covers. I think you got a lot of little girls who probably take it as inspiration, but I think also a lot of little boys who take it seriously as well. And that's the real story of it, is when you go into these arenas and you see everybody cheer, or you see them with the jerseys, or you see them lining up for the autographs, versus what you see in social media. I mean, I think she's such a great study into, you know, how social media is not real.
0: For sure. Yeah, no question about it. A couple more questions for you. Who is this book for?
2: This book is a celebratory project, right? Like, so it's for Caitlin Clark fans and for, you know, fans of the sport, or a story like we're just telling about how it came to be. So if you want to learn, you know, where she came from, how, you know, this is mostly on the court, right? It's not a biography, but how she came to be the explosive phenomenon that she is, and the events that led up to that, and the moments that led up to that. But it is very much for fans of Caitlin Clark and her story, who would want to see it celebrated rather than, you know, desecrated.
0: Right, sure. And many people want to do that. That's obvious watching some of the coverage. Last thing for you. Are we still in the early chapters of Caitlin Clark's influence on sports, or do you think we've peaked? Where do you see her and her influence in sports in the next 5-10 years?
2: Yeah, I think it's important for the rest of the league to continue to grow, because no league is healthy if it's, you know, so dependent on one player. So I think a lot of the impact thing has already happened, and the rest of it is the after effect of that as the snowball continues to roll downhill. But then you have her own individual career, And she is, you know, she's capable, as long as she stays healthy, of rewriting the record books in so many ways, of becoming one of the most accomplished players, if not the most accomplished player as well. So I think a lot of her story remaining, like the impact has already happened. Now it's what she does individually in her own career trajectory that you know, determines the remainder of her story. I think it's a lot more what she does on the court now about her than about everything else.
0: The book is titled Caitlin Clark, From the Logo, by Robin Lundberg. And again, you can follow him on X at Robin Lundberg. Really appreciate the time. Best of luck with the book. Thanks so much.
2: Thanks for having me.
0: I am Manny Munoz. I appreciate you listening to iHeartRadio's Communities this week. As always, if you have any questions, comments, or suggestions, reach out to me on Instagram. My handle is at IODManny. That's at IODManny. And that'll do it for another edition of iHeartRadio's Communities. I'm Manny Munoz. Until next time.
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4: The cleanup begins. I'm Jamal Osman, Fox News. The Gulf Coast is picking up the pieces after Hurricane Isaias swept through the region over the weekend. Fox's Max Gordon is in Fort Walton Beach, Florida.
5: The pine tree fell into a hair salon. Luckily, no one was hurt here. We had inches of rain that fell in a very short period of time. That, combined with those high winds, meant trees were toppling over all over the place. Now, here in Fort Walton Beach, the cleanup is continuing, and one big focus has been cleaning up the city's cemeteries. I talked to the city manager.
6: Some of the bigger issues is people are going out getting flat tires, and that's stopping FPNL from doing what they got to do, and our first responders from doing what they got to do. So please just stay home. We're working as fast as we can.
5: Across the southeast, hundreds of thousands of people still without power.
4: At least five people have died because of the hurricane. President Trump has approved help for Georgia, Florida, and Alabama. An American is among the 12 people killed after an attack at an airport in Saudi Arabia. The Houthis, backed by Iran, reportedly launched the attack. Fox's Alex Hogan at the White House.
7: Questions this weekend as to whether or not Washington will respond to the latest attack in Riyadh, Saudi Arabia, by the Iranian-backed Houthis. At least 12 people were killed in that airport attack, including one American. President Trump said he would not strike Iran again ahead of the midterms. Yesterday here at the White House, I asked the president if an attack on a U.S. ally by an Iranian-backed proxy would change that. He said, we'll take a look.
4: The Houthis have warned airlines not to use Saudi Arabian airports. The group has been trying to disrupt shipping through the Red Sea. That's a crucial route for Saudi Arabian oil. 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
9: The fallout of Hurricane Isaias is pushing its way north today, expected to drench New York by tonight into Monday. The hurricane made landfall as a Category 2 before pushing moisture further north. Rainfall is expected to be heaviest over the Finger Lakes and then move eastward. Maple Hill High School's storied boys soccer history will continue with a familiar name on their playing fields. Not only did the Wildcats beat North Warren on Saturday night, they officially named their playing surface Gillespie Fields in honor of Coach Dan Gillespie's more than five decades of time coaching the program. Maple Hill has won three state titles under Gillespie, and he's the winningest boys soccer coach in state history. And candidates for Governor Kathy Hochul and Bruce Blakeman are prepping for their only debate scheduled for Tuesday evening. Hochul continues to tie Blakeman to President Donald Trump, especially after Blakeman attended and was promoted at Friday's rally in Syracuse. I'm Anthony Panasiewicz.
10: The WGY AccuWeather forecast, a bit of rain from tropical rainstorm Isaias tonight, low 47. Clouds tomorrow morning, spotty drizzle, partly sunny by the afternoon, high tomorrow 69. Cloudy skies tomorrow night, low 55. Tuesday clouds, couple of showers for the afternoon, high on Tuesday 70. Cloudy Wednesday, high 67. From the WGY Weather Center, I'm Steve Williams.
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